0: into the US or vice versa. They want certainty that, you know, they'll be able to make ends meet, and this does the opposite of that.
1: Well, Ottawa has made tweaks to its support programs for impacted industries. Whitten says there's still room for improvement as certain businesses fall through the cracks. And an arrest has been made after an elderly woman was allegedly assaulted while waiting at a bus stop. WPS say the woman was sitting on a bench at Portage and Craig Street last month when a man approached and laid down on the bench beside her. Police add the woman turned away and was minding her own business when she was allegedly kicked and punched, sustaining upper body injuries that didn't need medical attention. Police say the victim tried to flee by getting on a bus and the man supposedly followed but was kicked off a short time later for causing trouble. Officers arrested a suspect yesterday in connection, and the suspect faces an assault charge. News on the hour, on the half, and when it breaks on 680 CJOB.
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1: Chance of showers for the rest of the night. The wind will die down a little bit by around 9 o'clock or so. Still pretty strong, though, out of the west. 30 gusting to 50, going down to a low 14. Tomorrow, sunny, and again, a strong wind out of the northwest. 30 gusting to 50 clicks, a high of 21. Thursday, sunny and a high of 25. And Friday, mix of sun and cloud and a high of 22. Right now, 19 degrees outside, 680 CJOB. The coach is getting ready to take your questions. Mike O'Shea will talk about the Bombers' loss in Regina and look ahead to the Banjo Bowl rematch on Saturday. It's the Blue Bombers Coaches Show coming up next.
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7: Get your calls ready. 204-780-6868. First at the Boston Pizza Sports Desk. We'll let you know the Jays are playing about an hour and a half against the A's in Sacramento, the unnamed A's. They're just the A's. They don't call themselves the Sacramento A's, just the Athletics. They're a disgrace. It is a game they should win. They lost last night. Jays are a game back of Cleveland to begin the day, but Cleveland is up 6-1 in Baltimore in the bottom of the fifth, so it doesn't look great for Toronto. Also, Aaron Judge is playing today for the first time since May 31st. Number 99 was out for 99 days. Crazy. U.S. Open, Aryna Sabalenka, top seed on the women's side, through in a three-set thriller over Linda Noskova, the Wimbledon champ. All-American quarterfinal between Jessica Pegula and Emma Navarro, starting shortly on Arthur Ashe. We also saw American Francis Tiafoe rally from two sets down against his buddy, American Alex Mickelson. A lot of Americans still going on. And coming up later, another American, Ben Shelton, up against Carlos Alcaraz. Should be fun, but also Alcaraz should probably win. All right, let's go to the coaches show now. Derek Taylor and Mike O'Shea.
6: The voice of the Blue Bombers one-on-one with Mike O'Shea. 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
8: The Coaches Show is brought to you by the DeKalb 800 Series Liberty Link Hybrids. Thanks so much for being with us wherever you are listening. Perhaps you are in podcast land as well. Appreciate you being with us for the Coaches Show with Mike O'Shea. Following week 14, the so-called Banjo Bowl warm-up goes to overtime. Unfortunately, the Bombers fall 32-26 to the Saskatchewan Rough Riders. The rematch, the Banjo Bowl, is Saturday at 3 o'clock. The Bombers will take every bit of that out of the Rough Riders' hides. We certainly hope. The head coach, Mike O'Shea, along with us. Mike, with a couple days of reflection, what do you take away from the Sunday's game?
9: Really just a missed opportunity. I liked some of the things we did. I just didn't think it was consistent enough. You know, the drive at the end of the half and the drive to end the game, to end the regulation time, I thought were excellent in scoring, you know, with no time on the clock, scoring a touchdown with no time on the clock, just terrific. But the overall, I guess, just a little bit more inconsistency than you have to have, you know, in order to win that game.
8: Yeah, we were going through, we were just batting it around in the newsroom, going through all the points of the game. Tackling was a thing, at least on the one play again, Daniel Weeb's long catch and run. 14 weeks in, still missed tackles end up being a thing. What, how does that change? What has to happen from here? Because him scampering for 72 was a big part of their offense in the first half of that game.
9: Yeah, I mean, it certainly pads the stats. It's a 5 yard out. It should be tackled, you know, and he breaks two and goes down the sideline for 72, and that's just not acceptable. So I think the effort, you know, guys are trying hard, trying to push him out of bounds. There is a little tough, wrap him up and bring him down. Certainly believe the guys are working hard. They just have to be smarter in that situation and understand, you know, all the film shows the exact same thing. He's broken a tackle out wide against numerous teams on the same concept, the same route, the same catch, the same, you know, play. So they've seen it enough. Just got to react better to it and work harder at that spot. It's certainly tackling is something the guys do every single week. But that on that play, it just wasn't good enough.
8: Dozens of questions and topics that will hit for folks who phone at 204-780-6868. You can text as well. We should mention, we've been anticipating on our end, the media's end, Dorian Singer's CFL debut. He goes 5 for 62 and the game tying touchdown. Just what did you take away from Singer in his first CFL game?
9: Yeah, more of the same that he shows in practice every day. So it's nice that he got his opportunity. Nobody wants to get their opportunity because of injury, obviously. But he certainly was good with it. I think he would have been, you know, in terms of the grading system, I think he had only two real mistakes. And for a first game, that's exceptional. He really is a conscientious pro.
8: That's pretty good. We look to perhaps he plays Saturday as well and can give it to the Riders once again in the Banjo Bowl. Let's go to the phone lines. We got some callers lining up. Andy was the first one in. Andy, thanks so much for being first up. You're on with the head coach, Mike O'Shea.
10: Yes, good evening, Coach. I just want to compliment your team the last number of weeks against the best teams in the CFL. The real awesome fight and the physicality you did play with. That was an intense game. It's always tough in Saskatchewan, so credit to you guys for really turning that on with this team so far, just the physicality and the intensity that you're playing with. Couple quick questions. Was there consideration to go for 2 points on the tying touchdown at the end of regulation? You had all the momentum. You would have kept the ball in the hands of one of the best quarterbacks in CFL history with 3 yards to go to win the game and lose it if they missed, but would you have taken that chance? And number two, as an all-star CFL linebacker, have you ever stepped in the middle of the game if the defense is sort of playing passively, or would you demand that we send more pressure even though it's Trevor Harris? Would you kind of make a change call if the coordinator made a call? And did you consider possibly increasing the pressure on Harris? I'll listen to your answer. I wish you luck in the Banjo Bowl this weekend. Thanks.
8: Thanks, Andy.
9: Yeah, thanks. First of all, the pressure point, he just gets rid of the ball so quickly. He faces pressure. When he gets into a little bit more pressure situation, it's when you take away that first read and he's got to pull it down and switch sides. That's when the pressure gets to him. So it's a sustained rush. It's that, to me, it's that second effort or winning on the backside of his first read that sort of gets him. If you watch the film, you just see that those are the times that people get to him. If he's on his first read and he can get rid of it, you're not going to get pressure. So three-man rush against him, you know, as crazy as this sounds, a three-man rush against him can generate pressure because you get the extra guy in coverage. If you take it away properly, if you take his first look away properly, he's got to reset. And, you know, if you got Willie on the back edge of it, he can, you know, actually get more pressure at times with a three-man rush. Now, he just gets rid of the ball so darn quickly. It's tough to sustain it throughout an entire game. the middle question, no, I am not jumping in to change a call. I did once in the 2021 season. We were winning, I think, in Calgary, but I could be wrong about the opponent. I asked Richie to bring, to send pressure. We did. We gave up a long strike. They end up scoring a touchdown and we lost the game. I think we were 11-3 that year. Yep. We would have been 12-2. And ever since then, I think I've stopped calling. You know, that was my one opportunity, which was not good enough. Going for two, yep, of course, we would have, I would have thought about that. And I believe that our team deserves more opportunity than one play, you know? And I think both answers, I mean, hindsight being what it is, we didn't win. So would you like to change it now? Maybe. I think either way, if I had chosen to go for two and it didn't work, I'd still be feeling like I a little bit of regret, but I also would have supported that decision to go for two, if you know what I'm saying. If you go for two and you win, obviously it's the right choice, you know. But, yeah, I didn't. I think extending the game, giving us more opportunities, getting the, you know, we won the toss, so we go on defense first, allows us to play three down football after that. If they would have kicked a field goal, you know, their field goal kicker is at, you know, roughly 75%. Ours is at 87. I think we have an opportunity there too. Defense had a couple opportunities to take away footballs. It didn't work out, but, you know, if we get it right, you know, maybe we take a ball away rather than just a one shot deal at the end zone where, you know, I believe we got a good opportunity also, but I just not prepared possibly at that point to go one chance, you know?
11: I guess what's the benefit of multiple chances in that spot? Like more things could go right, but more things could go wrong. It still kind of depends on what you believe the quality of your team is against the quality of their team.
9: Yeah. Yeah, I understand, Derek.
11: Yeah.
9: I understand. I think you just, you're extending the opportunities. Yeah, I get your point of view.
11: Yeah, no, it's because overtime is a coin flip, right? Like going to overtime is whatever it is, a 50-50 proposition. If you feel like you could end it there, if you in the moment feel like, oh, that defense is reeling, they don't know what hit them, let's go for their throat. I see where a coach would absolutely do that. And then you make a good point of, we feel like we can sustain some stuff. And if, we can make a play.
9: And I think, yes. I mean, all those things are factors that you think about, and they're not just in the moment, you know, like you're not analyzing it. There's a big part of it that comes in the moment,
11: mm-hmm.
9: but there's thoughts that you have prior to the game on what you would do.
11: Yeah.
9: Yeah.
11: All right. That is Mike O'Shea. He is with us for the hour. We got another 45 minutes to come. John and Craig are on the line. You can also text us at 204-780-6868 and talk to the head coach. It's the Winnipeg Blue Bomber Coaches Show on 680 CJOB.
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11: 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Breeze gusting to 50, looking for a low of 14. High of 21 tomorrow. That wind will continue. Sunny skies for Thursday with a high of 25. A mix of sun and cloud for Friday with a high of 22. Right now it is 19 at 680 CJOB.
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11: 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Your line to the head coach. That's where we find John on line number two. John, thanks for your call. You're on with the head coach. John, have we got you on line two? We'll pop John back on hold and move along to Craig on line three. Craig, thanks for your call. You're on with the head coach, Mike O'Shea.
28: Hi there, coach. Thanks for taking the call. Thanks for listening to us complain every week.
29: No problem, Craig.
28: I'm getting old, but not like some of our cranks who like calling on and just to complain on a regular basis. I'm looking forward to the last third of the season. I feel like you guys have shown a lot to give me optimism for and to give us every game now matters, and we get to see us finish strong. So I'm optimistic to see the end of the season here to see how we're going to finish up. But just a question for you about how to keep our quarterbacks safer. They're the most important player on the team, and Zach's taken a share of hits this year. I thought it was almost comical when they threw the flag to try and challenge the quarterback, roughing the quarterback on the last game. But in my mind, I was like, it's obviously not going to get overturned. But then I said to myself, is it? Because they don't throw the flag often enough. And what can the CFL do to protect our quarterbacks more?
29: Yeah, this is not going to be a popular answer, but especially with the players possibly, but allow more padded practices. You know, you're only allowed X number of padded practices in a season, right? So I think the quality of play could be better if, we worked on it a little more. And then, I do think they work hard at protecting the quarterback. You know, I don't want to get players fined more. And I think player safety should be important for every player, not just the quarterbacks. I do like football to be played in a physical manner, you know, but you just got to keep reminding guys, whether it's fines if they hit high or low, or, you know, but they got to keep getting in the strike zone rather than up high. I mean, he took one to the head, and you saw a guy, I think it was an Ottawa player, hit, or no, Montreal, I'm not sure, Nathan Rourke got hit in the front of the knee, you know, on a low hit.
11: Mm-hmm.
29: And I'm sure he's lucky, you know, he's a strong kid, but we do have to protect the quarterbacks. And I think you just have to make sure you're throwing the flags when there's contact. You know, they can always pull them back from the replay center. If it's not, you can always challenge it. But I think you need to keep flagging what you think is rough play on the quarterback.
11: All right, Craig, thanks for your call. I appreciate you giving us a call at 204-780-6868. Mike, could you just explain for folks what more padded practices might do in your estimation?
29: Well, it's pretty hard when you're doing one-on-ones in practice or two-on-twos, when you're doing pressure periods, when it's the O-line and D-line are getting after it, it's pretty hard to do it without pads. I mean, you work hard at it, but it's not the same level of physicality that you have, that you need, let's say, to really hone your skill at it.
11: Mm-hmm.
29: You know, everybody knows you're not really going to get whacked. I'm not talking about the quarterback. I'm talking about the O-line and D-lineman. Now, you know, we have the Guardian caps now, so everybody's wearing them all the time, whether you're padded or not. So their heads are more protected. But the skill level, I think, is it's tough to really hone your skills, I think, without a little more physical threat, let's say.
11: Yeah, okay, that makes sense. Because there's, I mean, offensive linemen, when I first started watching football, I thought, oh, you just blocked the guy in front of you. But they lie and they do things and they try to shove you out of the way to loop somebody around you. There's a lot that, in this case, offensive line have to do at a very high rate of speed with a very high violence level.
29: Oh, linemen, yeah, and they're doing it usually going sideways or backwards.
11: Yeah.
29: You know, so there's a lot of skill involved in that. And they do a ton of work. They do a ton of footwork. But without the padded work, it's just not as much stress, you know, put on them.
11: Interesting. Yeah, it's something I hear from former players a bunch who are kind of dismayed with the current state of protection and offensive line play. And it's fairly common to hear it. I don't feel like they have much of a chance to, well, not necessarily compete, but improve during the week, just because that contact that's so important on game day is just not happening during the week for ultimately pretty good reasons. But there is a price that will be paid for that. It is 7:26. We're going to break for the news. Plenty more to come with the head coach, Mike O'Shea. John and Don and Everett, if you hang with me, we'll come to you on the other side of the news. It's the Coach's Show on 680 CJOB.
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5: Global News at 7:30. I'm Kevin Hirschfield. A new site for an outdoor aquatic park could be coming to the St. Boniface area, but as Tony DeGuzman reports, some residents say the money would be better spent maintaining what is already there.
6: The city is eyeing Provencher Park for a new outdoor aquatic center at an estimated cost of up to $21 million. Courts would be moved and parking would be expanded to make way. It would mean replacing the current pool, reaching its end of life. Many other residents say the money should go to maintaining the park.
7: It's not a matter of end of life cycle. It's a lack of respect to this community that the city of Winnipeg has given in maintaining and upkeeping.
8: Build three really nice small-sized pools, Happy Land, Norwood. This one, maintain this one. $20 million can go a long way to establishing some smaller neighborhood.
6: Provencher Pool is free, but Allard says the new one will have ticket fees. Tony DeGuzman, Global News.
5: U.S. President Donald Trump has signed new executive orders today ramping up retaliation after Canada imposed retaliatory duties on the United States.
9: Canada's retaliatory tariffs took effect just after midnight in response to 50% U.S. duties imposed last month. U.S. President Donald Trump has since signed five orders that will block imports of certain Canadian goods, including motorcycles and alcoholic beverages, later this month. Trump also says he is directing the federal agency overseeing government procurement to remove Canadian products from its award schedules. Prime Minister Mark Carney says Canada's shift away from the U.S. will come with costs, but argues the alternative would be worse. The latest measures mark a significant escalation in trade tensions after negotiations collapsed last month. David Augustine, The Canadian Press.
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11: Mainly cloudy tonight with a small chance of showers. Pretty windy and a low 14. Tomorrow's sunny and a high of 21. Sunny and 25 Thursday. Sun and cloud and 22 Friday. It is 18 at CJOB.
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11: Welcome back to the program. Boston Pizza Sports Desk. Baseball action tonight. The Orioles are trying to do the Jays a solid. They're down 6-0 to the Guardians, but now it's 6-5. Cleveland right now in the final wild card spot in the American League. Jays a game back. They play in Sacramento against the A's in just over an hour. Also, U.S. Open, Aryna Sabalenka advances on the women's side in a final set tiebreak. Francis Tiafoe comes from two sets down to advance in a final set tiebreak on the men's side. And the other women's quarterfinal today is just underway between Emma Navarro and Jessica Pegula. They're just in the second game. Ben Shelton and Carlos Alcaraz will play about 20 minutes after this one is done. That one should be fun, and it might be on pretty late. So get your coffee ready. All right, back to the coaches' show now with Derek Taylor and Mike O'Shea.
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1: Coaches Show is brought to you by DeKalb, your MVP canola seed. 204-780-6868 is your line to the head coach, Mike O'Shea. You want to call, you want to text, however you want to jump on in. Mike, before I get back to the phone, I have a quick question for you I wasn't sure of in the game. You guys are making that final drive for the tying touchdown. Saskatchewan goes offside with 6 seconds on the clock. Tim White makes the catch. Boopie's down at the 5 with 2 seconds to go. If you accept that penalty, do you get those 6 seconds back in that circumstance?
2: No.
1: Okay. All right.
2: No. That's the clock's going to be 2 anyway, regardless. And it's going to, you got 20 seconds to get the playoff. So you're really on your last play regardless. At 6 seconds, we knew we had 2 plays left. So run a play, get us closer, and then have your last play, you know, at the 5-yard line, or Tim scores on that play at 6 seconds, depending.
1: Yeah.
2: You know, he makes a good decision. He goes down. He's wrapped up anyway around the legs, goes down. And so it's irrelevant on the penalty, really. I forget what yard line we were starting at.
1: I want to say 16, 17, but it would have, yeah.
2: So a 5-yard penalty was,
1: oh, pardon me, 13 yard line. It would have been 6 seconds left from the 8. If that was a rule that existed.
2: No, you don't get the time back. That's the problem with any of those penalties at the end of the game. You know, you end up running the clock down and not, you get benefit of yardage, let's say, but not the clock back. So
1: yeah. Okay.
2: Yeah, it's just get us closer, and you're with 1 play left anyway.
1: Yeah, I thought that would have been a neat decision. Potentially 2 plays from the 8 or 1 play from the 5, but that, unfortunately, is not how it goes. All right, let's go back to the phone lines. Welcome in John on line 4. John, thanks for your call. You're on with the head coach, Mike O'Shea.
3: Hey, good evening. Thanks for taking my call, guys. I was so ready to jump in and correct you when you said the 16 or 17. Yeah, the 13. Mike, just a quick question. I know there's a lot of hesitancy to turn over or to not turn over pass interference calls on review. Late or in the fourth quarter, at the 11-minute mark, I actually texted in after the game, Derek. There was, in my mind, there was a pass interference call. The DB, I actually think it was a linebacker, one of their newer linebackers. He goes up with both hands and he screens the receiver, and I can't even pick out who he was throwing the ball to because the screen was so prevalent. Was there any consideration to taking a look at that call? Do you know which one I'm referring to? I'll hang up and listen to you off air.
2: Yeah, I've seen it. We had the same conversation the next day in our review with the offensive staff, and face guarding is not a penalty. So that's not interference. If you materially affect by, you know, shoving a player or whatever. Now, if you stuck your hand on the guy's face mask and, you know, did that, I'm sure that could be considered PI. But the idea of putting your hand up in the air in front of him, when I was playing a long time ago, there used to be a face guarding penalty, whatever they called it. That's what it was. You couldn't face guard. That doesn't exist anymore. So
1: nowhere to go with that one. Yeah. Okay. That's it. I think a lot of people,
2: it's not really a call. The idea, you know, what happens a lot of times is the commentators say that the DB didn't look back, and that's not a thing.
1: Right.
2: That's not in the rule book.
1: It's there's a lot of things that may have been in the rule book, or we just thought were in the rule book that are actually not in the rule book. And it's always
2: that you want.
1: Or that you want.
2: You want to add time back on the clock when there's a defensive penalty.
1: See, that one just makes sense. Like, they cheated and they got 4 seconds off the clock. That's not right.
2: That's not right, is it?
1: No, it's not right. But that's the way it goes. And I appreciate you dropping that in because that's a good piece of information for us as football fans. Let's welcome in Darren on line 5. Darren, thanks for your call. You're on with the head coach.
4: Thanks for taking my call, guys. Derek, I don't know if you really keep stats on this and, from what I've noticed on Touchdown Tommy, whenever he lines up in the shotgun, he usually runs right up the gut. But on the goal line, he usually runs between the center and the right guard. And the one time he tried that, we met him in the hole and the one on the goal line and stuffed him. So I don't know, Derek, if you keep stats or if someone in the Bombers keeps stats on which direction he runs while he's on the goal line or not. just an observation for what it's worth.
1: I feel like I visualize him when he does his quarterback sneaks from under center. I feel like I visualize him going right more often, whatever this. And then they do that designed run thing, right, where he fakes the handoff to Thomas Bertrand Houdon, and then it feels like falls him on like an inside run, let's say, with Bertrand Houdon leading the way. So I'm going to go back and look because, yeah, he does a lot in the run game.
4: I'm convinced he can't throw. So the other thing is, and I'm in no position to question the coach, but in the last three games, Edmonton, Montreal, and Saskatchewan, out of 12 quarters, I think we were just bad in two against the league's elite teams. So when you say we weren't quite right, I think we're a lot freaking closer than what people give us credit for. That's just another observation. I'd like to know, just from an observation standpoint, how many people wrote us off with 2 minutes left in the game? That last drive to score the tying touchdown is just a testament to the character of the team and nothing else. That's basically all I have. I really don't have a question. It's more comments than anything. And I was listening to the Ryder post game interview, and I heard Trevor Harris giving props to the crowd noise and all that kind of stuff. The only thing I can counter is if they think that crowd was loud, it'll be a whisper as to what happens on Banjo Bowl. Good luck, Coach. Let's go.
2: Thanks. Listen, I really appreciate the call. It certainly makes you feel good. Trust me, the time between losing and getting to play again is not fun for anybody, right? So when you call in and you say stuff like that, it certainly makes you feel better as a part of the organization, that's for sure. James Stanley, our linebacker coach, loves to analyze the game. He looks after all the scouting report stuff. He would have everything that Saskatchewan does out of that formation with Tommy Stevens. He would know everything to a T, percentages. And our defensive players, when they read that scouting report, and then when James gets in there and runs the meeting for a little bit, JY turns it over to him, and he presents the scouting report, presents all the numbers, all the breakdowns. I mean, he is awesome. And boy, they got some tips in there that if they follow, it just makes the game easier for them. He really does prepare them well. I do think, with regards to the last three games and the way we played, our guys know that we got something going on here and we can do it. We just need to play consistently better. We have to be right more often, right? It's going to take, the Montreal game, we were right a lot. And against Edmonton, we were right a lot. Against Saskatchewan, we were right a lot. Just not enough, in a couple of the critical moments, let's say, to finish off with victories. And I really do think the physicality in the last couple of games has been ramped right up. Like our guys, special teams, especially this last game, oof, our guys were extremely physical, and it shows on film all over the place.
1: Tanner Cadwalader had a stop James Letcher dead hit. It wasn't the opening kickoff, but just stopped him dead. And then what Doug Brown and I refer to as the big hill, he stopped Tommy Stevens on the goal line flying at him. And you're like, whoa, Tanner was feeling it in that game.
2: Yeah, he showed up on the physicality clip the cut up I show. He showed up, I think, three times. And he was bringing it and leading in that regard. You need those guys to lead, and he was one of them that was leading out there.
1: Yeah,
2: by throwing himself around.
1: Darren, appreciate your call at 204-780-6868. We go to Don on line number one. Don, thanks for your call. You're on with the head coach, Mike O'Shea.
5: Hi, Coach. Sorry, I'm going to be one of those grumpy guys.
4: No problem.
5: For Jordan Younger, your coach, I've got to say, the definition of insanity is, of course, trying the same thing over and over and expecting a different result. Three quarters of the game, I think he was using three-man rush, four-man rush. And as you said, if he was getting some pressure, okay. But I saw no pressure going there. And against Montreal, he brought some pressure, and it actually rattled Montreal's quarterback, and it worked fantastic. But so many times, even my friends and I were watching the game, and we saw him stack five guys on the line. Only we looked at it right away and just, no, he's going to drop back the fifth guy. And sure enough, he did. So if we can call that, I think a smart quarterback like Trevor Harris is going to. Again, that being said, I'm not going to be entirely negative. The past two games, a lot of people get on our quarterback and say, well, I shouldn't say a lot, but some, saying that he's getting too old. I got to say, Zach, the past two games are the best two games I've seen him play in a long, long time. And it was a heroic effort that he made this past game. That's all I got to say. And thanks for taking the time.
2: Yeah, no problem. Listen, I think Zach's been absolutely terrific. I think his leadership is just shining through. He's willing the guys on all the time. Through his play and his words, and just once again, I think that confidence oozes out of him, and it just, you know, it gets everybody right. The Montreal-Saskatchewan game plans are interesting. Montreal and Saskatchewan are completely different offenses, so you would attack them differently. The idea of rushing Trevor with three, he's going to get rid of the ball quickly regardless. He doesn't actually hang on to the ball when you rush three. He still gets rid of it on time, every time. The times he doesn't get rid of it quickly is because now there's an extra defender in a spot that he doesn't want him. And so he's got to hold it, right? If we make that tackle, I know it's a big if, but if we make that tackle on that simple play, that's not a 72-yarder, we hold him to under 300 yards, which Trevor Harris is generally over 300 yards most of his games in the season, I would say. So they really are completely different game plans between Montreal and Saskatchewan. And you have to change. And we did. And I do think, I know Jordan Younger is one of the smartest coaches I've ever been around and one of the smartest players I've ever played with, right? So he puts a lot of time and effort into designing plans. And I think with a little better execution, we might be speaking differently right now. But I do know that you cannot run the same game plan versus Montreal versus Saskatchewan. They have to be different. And when we line up with five guys, it's not for the quarterback to see five or whatever. It's for the offensive line has to protect differently. Whether you show five or six or seven or show three, they have specific line calls that they have to make that, you know, they have to do regardless. So Trevor seeing five and one dropping off, I think it has less effect on Trevor and more effect on the O-line and how they have to protect and how you're trying to get a one-on-one in a different area.
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1: 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Small chance of showers tonight, looking for a low of 14. Getting up to 21 degrees tomorrow. The northwest wind will continue. Sunny for Thursday with a high of 25. Mix of sun and cloud for Friday and a high of 22. Right now, 18 in the sunset at 680 CJOB.
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1: Coach Show brought to you by DeKalb. We're going to be your number one seed. We got about 5 minutes. Let's go to Everett on line two. Everett, thanks for your call. You're on with the head coach, Mike O'Shea.
22: Hello. I'll make this quick. I think defensively, the game was won by Saskatchewan because of two straight sacks because Clarks did not have time to throw the ball, and I think the experiment's over for this defense. I think we should go back to the old Smash Mouth defense Winnipeg used to play.
2: Yeah, I mean, we're not coaching them not to hit hard. You know, I think everybody on defense wants to be Smash Mouth. I just think it's, you know, you end up in positions where there's more, besides the run game, you end up in positions where there's more one-on-one tackling because of the spacing of the field and the route combinations and the way the offenses are run, right? So, but in terms of talking about pressure, yeah, you know, we have way more pressure, and I think, you know, than we have than we did last year, and it's by design. It just doesn't always amount to sacks or whatever, but I don't think the all-out blitz, if that's what you think Smash Mouth is, you know, I think guys hit hard on the runs, and it is Smash Mouth on the runs, and the pass game doesn't look like that really anymore. So,
1: Everett, appreciate your call at 204-780-6868. Brian is with us on line three. Brian, thanks for your call. You're on with the head coach.
23: Hi, guys. I have a question and a comment after that. The question has to do with protecting the quarterback. I want to go back to that game, the Ottawa game, when Zach got sacked and he taken off for a bit. I was wondering, like, you know, in the NHL, like, players will warn someone that they're coming to hit you, but that time he didn't, you don't get a warning. Can O-line, like Stanley Bryant, like I saw him standing there looking at him, can they warn him that there's someone coming at him, or does it happen too fast?
3: Yeah, it happens pretty quickly. They used to joke and call it a lookout block. Like, I missed and say lookout, but that's not really the way it works. So, no, I wouldn't think that you can. I don't think that's part of it anymore, or there's time, really. You know, it's been a long time since I've been out of the field, so I don't know if I've never heard anything like that. So.
23: Okay, because you're on the opposite end of that. But
1: that's a good idea, Brian, though. A safe word would be pretty great. Actually, if it could possibly work, that'd be pretty great.
23: And my comment at the Montreal game, I felt the challenges were too long. I don't know if there's a way that they can shorten it.
3: Like, there's a couple challenges. So which ones are you talking about? Are you talking about, like, the coaches' challenges?
1: The time they took to review in that Montreal game, at least one of them seemed to linger.
23: Yeah, that's what I'm talking about.
3: Yeah, you have to explain which one it was. I mean, I watched the game. I'm just not sure which one you're referring to or what happened. So, but, you know, I understand fans and the even the CFL, they would want shorter challenges. Are we, you know, why? If you're going to get the call right and the integrity of the game, I think the integrity of the game is more important. I think half the fans would agree that they would like a shorter challenge, and half the fans would agree that they want it right, depending on which side of the challenge they are on.
1: Yeah, I guess I flex in that from game to game. Brian, I'm often with you that I kind of, oh, really? It feels like it's been 4 minutes. Can we get back to some football here? I'm starting to cramp up. So I feel your pain on that, Brian. I appreciate your call at 204-780-6868. All right, Mike, 60 seconds left. The Banjo Bowl is just, 4 days away. Give me, if you would, 30 seconds on what you love about the Banjo Bowl.
3: Well, it's got to be our fans. It's the first part. I mean, the competition's fantastic. It's a rivalry game, but our fans, it's incredible. I agree with a caller earlier. I think it was Darren said that, you know, it'll be a whisper compared to what they're going to get. So we need him. We need the fans to come out. We need him to be full throat and let her rip every time that their offense has the ball.
1: 3 o'clock kickoff, 12 o'clock pregame, special 3-hour pregame, because it is the biggest regular season game of the year every year, the Banjo Bowl. Come join us at the pregame tailgate at Princess Auto Stadium. You can meet Doug Brown. You can see how similar he and I look up close and in person. It's really striking how so. And you can talk football with us. We would love to have you. Thank you, Mike. We'll see you at practice tomorrow.
3: Okay, take care.
1: He is the head coach, Mike O'Shea. The Coach's Show on 680 CJOB. Christian O'Mell coming up with a sports show at the top of the clock.
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11: Global News at 8 o'clock, I'm Kevin Hirschfield. DynaCare lab workers who were on strike today have been ordered back to work on an interim basis by the province's labor board. Global's Navi Ball explains.
24: The provincial government's lawyers have asked the board to deem diagnostic lab workers as essential after contract talks between the private company and the union representing its staff stalled. Jason Linklater with the Manitoba Association of Healthcare Professionals says the hearing on this issue is ongoing, despite the union and DynaCare not having an essential services agreement in place. He adds lab workers will end its strike and return to work.
25: All of them will return to work until discussions can continue with the labor board as to whether an essential services agreement is going to be put in place or not.
24: The government spokesperson says the province encourages DynaCare to return to the bargaining table, while the company welcomes the labor board's decision, saying it remains committed to reaching a fair and equitable deal with the union. Navi Ball, Global News.
11: A worldwide assessment mainly focused on 15-year-old science comprehension finds Manitoba is among the provinces below the Canadian average. The Program for International Student Assessment indicates 46% of 15-year-olds in Manitoba are below or at level 2, which is the baseline level of proficiency. Meanwhile, nearly 30% are at level 3, 20% are at level 4, and just 6% are at levels 5 and 6. This report also looks at schools as safe places and safe places to learn, with Lillian Closen with the Manitoba Teachers Society saying bullying and distractions are both issues.
26: I think we need to be listening to our students. I think we need to see the way that they are communicating with us and that we need to respond to those needs. And so if we see that there are some mental health concerns, then we need to put mental health supports in place for them. If we see that there are some learning difficulties and challenges, we need to be putting some student support services in place for them.
11: She adds, if those supports are not in place for students, we won't see PISA scores improve year over year. The temporary emergency department at the Dauphin Regional Health Center is reopened this week. Global News reporter Jeff Braun has details.
27: The province says the emergency department in Dauphin reopened following final safety checks and inspections to make sure the space is ready to safely take in patients. Manitoba Health Minister Uzoma Azaguara says there is still a lot of work to do to fully restore the hospital and bring more services back to Dauphin. The ER had to close 2 months ago after extensive flooding caused by severe summer rainstorms damaged the department. Jeff Braun, Global News.
11: And U.S. President Donald Trump is ramping up retaliation against Canada, banning imports of booze and other products. Trump signed 5 new executive orders today that are set to take effect later this month. The orders will completely bar the import of certain Canadian goods, including motorcycles and alcoholic beverages. Ottawa's retaliatory tariffs on nearly $28 billion worth of U.S. goods went into effect just after midnight Eastern time. News on the hour, on the half, and when it breaks on 680 CJOB.
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13: Mainly cloudy tonight with a chance of showers, a low of 14 with a strong west wind. Sunny and windy and 21 tomorrow. Sunny and 25 on Thursday. Sun and cloud 22 Friday. It is 18. 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
13: Hope you had yourself a fine Labor Day long weekend, other than the fact the Bombers didn't win. That wasn't as good, but what did I do? We had like a birthday dinner on Saturday, went, did a bit of shopping. I bought myself a new adult-sized sippy cup, basically, from a store. Should I name it? They're not a sponsor, so I won't, but has a straw. My old one was leaking, so that one holds a lot of water. I've been going to the washroom a lot. I've been drinking a lot of water today. I am well hydrated. We also have Sunday, there was a Pokemon thing I did. My wife went to the lake, and I played Pokemon at home and watched the Labor Day Classic. That's a partnership, folks. And then yesterday, yeah, I cleaned the house. Wife came home. Watch more football. Watch some tennis. And we made crunch wraps at home. You can do that. It's not hard to make a crunch wrap at home. All right, Boston Pizza Sports Desk tonight. It's baseball and it's tennis. The Guardians have gone ahead 9-5 on the Orioles. They're up 6-0 and then 6-5, now 9-5. Cleveland beginning of the day just a game up on Toronto for the final wildcard spot in the American League. And it is, again, 9-5 Cleveland in the eighth. The Jays are taking on the A's in a game that starts in about 40 minutes. Aaron Judge, by the way, back for the Yankees tonight as they host the Colorado Rockies. And he went 0-for-3 with two strikeouts before being lifted for a defensive replacement. U.S. Open today, we've had some drama so far in day one of quarterfinal action. On the men's side of things, Alex Mickelson was up two sets and 5-3 in the third, serving for the match, lost seven games in a row, lost the third set, fourth set, and then the fifth set in a tiebreak to Francis Tiafoe, the 11 seed. So Tiafoe into the semifinals. He'll face either Carlos Alcaraz or Ben Shelton, who face off later on today. Women's quarterfinal number one was also pretty good. Aryna Sabalenka, the top seed, in three sets, takes down Wimbledon champ Linda Noskova. 10-7 in that third set tiebreak. It was really good quality tennis. On the court right now, Emma Navarro, the 26th seed, has a 5-2 lead on number three seed Jessica Pegula, an All-American matchup there. And in terms of Canadians still involved, Gabrielle Dabrowski and her partner, they won their women's doubles quarterfinal earlier today. So that's good. It is September 8th. Winnipeg Jets training camp starts in a little over a week. And guess what? We have Jets audio for you tonight because there are informal skates happening at Hockey for All Center. And most of the players not skating every day in public, but today there were the likes of Morgan Barron, Alex Iafallo, Gabe Vilardi, Stuart Skinner, apparently for the first time in a Jets uniform, was out there. And Isaac Poulter was out there today as the other goalie. Adam Lowry last week was skating. We've seen Neil Pionk, Dylan DeMello. Most of the guys have skated at some point. And today made available to us for interviews were Dylan DeMello and Adam Lowry. So it begins, folks. Jets audio on the sports show is back. And guess what? One of the main topics of conversation was today. It's Connor Hellebuyck. And until there is a resolution to the Connor Hellebuyck situation, there will be a lot of questions asked of every player that we talk to for the first time. It'll be like, what do you think about Hellebuyck and whatnot? So what do these guys, well, think about Hellebuyck? That is the question we have to ask them. And Dylan DeMello understands that.
14: I mean, we're definitely going to get asked about it. And that's no chirp to anybody. I think that's just the reality of the situation. So, you know, for us, it's going to be I think, you know, I'm going to sound like a broken record here, but control what we can control, you know. That's kind of its own entity at this moment. We're just going to worry about what we can do here to get ready for camp, you know, put our best foot forward. And like I said, we feel comfortable with the group that we got. And if Connor comes, obviously that'll elevate us. He's a fantastic player. He's been a big part of this group. And, you know, we'll cross that bridge once we get there.
13: If he comes, that would be great. Does anybody think he's going to go to camp? Seems like probably not, right? If he comes to camp, that would be a bit surprising. He's asked for a trade, and I think also then he'd have to talk to us. And he probably doesn't want to do that until he's traded, and then he can have his introductory availability wherever he ends up. But again, in terms of what these players can do, going to camp with this hanging above them and knowing it's a huge storyline across the league, well, again, they just have to not worry about it.
14: If Connor's here or Connor's not here, you know, we got to go about our business, and we can't let that, you know, be a distraction. Obviously, you know, we just got to take in the day in and day out, and whatever will unfold, it'll unfold, and we'll kind of cross that bridge when we get there. In regards to, you know, his comments and stuff like that, that's kind of his business and for him to answer, to be honest. So for us, it's going to be, you know, getting ready for camp here, focus on the guys that we got here right now, and we'll address that situation when it unfolds.
13: And he also talked about separating business from his personal friendship with Connor Hellebuck, who he's played a lot of games in front of.
14: For me individually, it's a kind of an extra wrinkle because we are friends. Our wives are friends. We have kids the same age. You know, our kids were playing hockey together and doing all this stuff and horsing around in the room and all these things. So, you know, he is a friend first and foremost. So, you know, you check on him and see how he's doing. And, you know, you kind of just, you don't even talk about hockey. You just ask how he's doing and things like that. So it's tough. And when you kind of, you know, you've had equity with him, you've played with him, you've been in playoff series and games and all that stuff with him. So, you know, it's definitely a hard situation overall. And like I said, you know, I've never been a part of something like this. So it's all new, I think, to all of us. And I think we're just going to cross that bridge once we get there. And, you know, we just hope at the end of the day, obviously he's happy and then we'll just kind of go from there.
13: Larry, also on the topic of Hellebuck, the captain, he's got a big duty to do to keep his team focused for sure during all this.
15: Signing Stewart, you know, injecting some youth into the lineup, I think we're real optimistic that, you know, we're going to be able to rebound from the year we had last year. And Helly's a good friend of ours. So it's not something that we think is going to really impact the room. It's, you know, it's not going to create a big divide. You know, it's a personal decision that, you know, he's made and one that he thinks is best for his family. And until that situation's resolved, we're just going to, like I said, approach it. You know, he's our teammate, he's our friend, and, you know, go from there.
13: And on the impact of the trade request?
15: You know, obviously the situation is what it is, but you spend so much time speculating on it, you're going to drive yourself crazy. And the situation is going to resolve itself one way or the other. And from our perspective, we've got to focus on, you know, getting ourselves ready for camp, getting the team ready and things like that. And, you know, as long as he's a member of the Jets, you know, we'll treat that situation as such. And, you know, until that time, I don't think it's worth our time in the locker room speculating what's going to happen. You know, we got to use the guys that are here and, you know, do our best to, you know, have a rebound year.
13: Yeah, whether Hellebuck's there or not, the expectation is victories, right? From the group within any locker room wants to win, but this Jets team and management, they've talked about the fact that they're not pressing the reset button. A Connor Hellebuck trade certainly changes the dynamic of the team and what the return will change the makeup of the group, but they think they can be better than last year. And we'll see when the season begins, but dwelling on Hellebuck, will be unhelpful, I suppose. And so, another topic of conversation today. They both talked for like 10 minutes. Not going to play close to all of it on the show today, but the new CBA kicks in next Wednesday. That contains new rules, including the elimination of fitness testing and the dreaded training camp beep test.
15: You know what? I knew last year I wasn't doing it. So, you know, I've already been able to put that one to bed. But It's different not having the fitness testing and stuff, but fitness, taking care of yourself, is such an important part of the job that you can tell pretty early on in camp. The guys that, you know, really put in the work over the summer, the time in the gym, the time on the ice, you know, I don't necessarily think we need that to see who's, you know, improved and, you know, kind of who's pushing for more.
13: And Dylan DeMello's thoughts on the no longer having to do fitness testing?
14: I felt our organization here did a really good job with it. I've been on teams where sometimes you're doing some things and you're like, okay, how's that correlating to hockey and stuff like that? I knew kind of the broader message, but I've heard from other teams, you know, guys blowing Achilles and doing run and sprint tests. And it's like, well, we don't run, we don't sprint, we do it, you know, on the ice. So I love the beep test on the ice. It was a tough one, but it's like, at least we're skating and doing what we do. You know, we're not sprinters and runners. We're ice hockey players and skaters. So, you know, I think the biggest thing was that each team kind of did something different and, you know, guys are getting hurt before going to camp. And it's like, you know, we already kill each other on the ice enough. Let's try to get through it and be healthy. So I'm kind of indifferent to it. I didn't mind it. I felt ours was fair and I thought it was really well done. But on the league wide, I think the guys really like that. You know, we can just go into camp and just get right on the sheet and start playing.
13: Yeah, I know that they're great athletes, incredible shape. I haven't done any fitness testing since high school, the beep test. I hated it then. I'm not a pro athlete, but still. That's just not a thing anymore. Okay. And one last thing. Adam Lowry was asked about the contract of fellow Calgarian Cale Makar, who is going to be getting over $20 million a season soon.
15: Yeah, we actually skated with him that morning. So,
2: did he buy?
15: If you would have seen his brother on the ice, though, you would have thought maybe he was the one getting the contract that day. So, but obviously he's the best, if not one of the best defensemen in the league, best players in the league. And I think with the way the cap's going and, you know, the markets are shifting, you know, obviously it's still hard to fathom that type of money being thrown around, but you see the offer sheet with Leo Carlson, you see Macklin Celebrini's deal, and, you know, all very deserving players to get rewarded. They're the face of the game. They're great ambassadors to the sport. So, you know, very happy for those guys.
13: And Fraser Minton today, 22-year-old, getting a $7.2 million extension per season for 7 years from Boston. Just another young player getting a lot of term and money that they're hoping in a few years looks like a bargain. So there we go. NHL stuff for you here today, and expect a lot more coming up in the future, in the near future on the Sports Show. Of course, Jets at Noon has you covered every day. At Noon, about the Jets. That's why it's called Jets at Noon. All right, we'll take a break. When we come back, we learn today about Winnipeg's new pro soccer team's future home. Kind of figured we knew where it was, but we got some details about it. We'll share them next.
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13: 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Mainly cloudy tonight, chance of showers, low 14. Sunny and 21 tomorrow, sunny and 25 Thursday, sun and cloud 22 Friday. It is 18 at CJOB. So earlier in the summer, it was confirmed that the Northern Super League, Canada's pro women's soccer league, was expanding to Winnipeg, with a team to start playing next spring. The question was, where would this be? Kind of figured it would probably be out Ralph Cantafio, but they'd have to spend a bunch of money to refresh it. But where else would they go? Turns out, yeah, that's exactly what's happening. The league and every level of government basically was at Ralph Cantafio today to announce the plans. NSL shared some images of what they project it could look like, and it will be a new multi-purpose, they're calling it a new stadium, right? That makes you think like, oh, they're building a full Princess Auto Stadium. They're calling it a modular stadium that will be ready, they say, in the spring, because it's supposed to start in April. Some work has already begun. It's supposed to seat somewhere between 4,000 and 5,000, and $8.5 million is what's being invested into the soccer complex to make it pro-ready. Because it was always going to be Cantafio. It's just, can they put money into it? Yep, they got the funding. So the league is pitching in about $5 million. The federal government pitching in just over $2 million. The province, about $750,000. And the city, $600,000. It's a lot of money, but the league's doing a lot of it. So, okay. And a Vancouver-based company called 6-5 Stadiums has been hired to lead the development of the venue, which does need a decent bit of work. I haven't played there, but I called Winnipeg Westbend women's soccer games at that facility for a few years. The press box was terrible. The stands are old. It's just a soccer field with some wooden stands on one side and nothing on the other. And to make it pro-ready, they're going to have to put new stands on both sides. The turf has to be improved. They say it'll be FIFA quality turf, better lighting, modern amenities. I mean, the clubhouse, if you've ever been there, there's like a couple vending machines that aren't necessarily operational and some washrooms and not a lot going on in there. There's going to be pop-up food trucks on game days, they say. So it is going to be hopefully a success. And some tickets, deposits have already been put down, which is good. And apparently the stadium will be built in a way that makes it easy to expand if demand grows, which would be awesome. That would be a great success story. So we've got the announcement that the team exists. We've got the announcement of where they're playing and how they're going to fix it up. They've got, a solid month and then probably two before weather gets not so good. They're going to have to get a lot done before winter. It's hard to build in the winter, but then again, it's not like they're pouring concrete, a ton of concrete to make this project happen. The next thing is, what are they going to be called? We don't know yet. They're staging out the news items, which is great. Keep it in the conversation with fresh stuff. And now we wait to see what they're called. So Cantafio on Waverly is where you're going to be going to watch pro soccer in Winnipeg. We will take a break, and when we come back, we'll check on some other things that happened locally this weekend.
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13: Winnipeg Goldeyes wrapped up their regular season with a 5-1 loss in Kansas City yesterday afternoon. Didn't mean anything. Everyone was already locked into their playoff spots. Second straight loss to end the champion or to end the campaign, pardon me. 54 wins, though, quite the turnaround. They only won 41 games last year. And they will open a best of three divisional series tomorrow at Fargo-Moorhead. Game two is Friday at Blue Cross Park. Game three, if necessary, will be Saturday here in Winnipeg. Dating back to the Northern League days, this will be the 13th time the two franchises have met in the playoffs. The Redhawks are 7-5, but they've only met three times since joining the American Association. Winnipeg won it in 2012 and 2024. Fargo victorious in 2022. Kansas City will face Sioux Falls in the other West Division series. Great start to the Canada West season for the Bisons football team. We talked to head coach Dan Pierre on the show on Friday. They took on the third-ranked team of the country, the Saskatchewan Huskies, at home, and they pulled off the upset 40-22. Fifth-year linebacker Nick Pereira had a huge pick in the fourth quarter to set up a back-breaking touchdown. He was named Canada West Defensive Player of the Week. He also had a pass breakup, 5.5 tackles. Manitoba now travels to Regina to face the Rams Friday night. By the way, the Bisons are now in the top 10 at number 9. Huskies are 8. The Rams are 6. Everyone else above them is from Quebec and Ontario. And Liv, we found out today, has filed for bankruptcy. All players now currently free to leave. Liv does plan to start a new majority player-owned league next year, but players have no obligation to join them. So I don't know if that's actually going to happen. And I don't know if you saw this. It was week one for U.S. college football over the weekend. No real upsets, but Michigan should have lost. There was a Hail Mary on the final play of the game. It went out of bounds. It looked like it was over. The clock said zero on the TV before the ball touched out of bounds. Officials come back and say there's actually 1 second left. And then Michigan scores on another Hail Mary. It's wild. And everyone's like, "What? How did this happen?" At first, Western Michigan said, "You know what? We're cool. It happens. Whatever." And first of all, don't give up a Hail Mary. But today, the Mid-American Conference, the MAC, which Western Michigan is a part of, is officially protesting it because they say the established replay protocol was not actually followed. And they have submitted formal proposals or appeals to the FBS Oversight Committee and the College Football Playoff requesting that they recognize Michigan as the loser of the game and that Western Michigan actually won for purposes of their respective rankings, evaluations, and selection deliberations, and take such other corrective action as may be within their authority. That's wild. Out of time to talk about that, but it's a crazy story. 1 week into the college football season in the States. All right, we'll come back with more football and recap week 14 of the CFL.
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4: Global News at 7:30. I'm Kevin Hirschfield. A new site for an outdoor aquatic park could be coming to the St. Boniface area, but as Tony DeGuzman reports, some residents say the money would be better spent maintaining what is already there.
5: The city is eyeing Provencher Park for a new outdoor aquatic center at an estimated cost of up to $21 million. Courts would be moved and parking would be expanded to make way. It would mean replacing the current pool, reaching its end of life. Many other residents say the money should go to maintaining the park.
6: It's not a matter of end of life cycle. It's a lack of respect to this community that the city of Winnipeg has given in maintaining and upkeeping.
7: Build three really nice small size pools, Happy Land, Norwood, this one, maintain this one. $20 million can go a long way to establishing some smaller neighborhood.
5: Provencher Pool is free, but Allard says the new one will have ticket fees. Tony DeGuzman, Global News.
4: U.S. President Donald Trump has signed new executive orders today ramping up retaliation after Canada imposed retaliatory duties on the United States.
8: Canada's retaliatory tariffs took effect just after midnight in response to 50% U.S. duties imposed last month. U.S. President Donald Trump has since assigned five orders that will block imports of certain Canadian goods, including motorcycles and alcoholic beverages, later this month. Trump also says he is directing the federal agency overseeing government procurement to remove Canadian products from its award schedules. Prime Minister Mark Carney says Canada's shift away from the U.S. will come with costs, but argues the alternative would be worse. The latest measures mark a significant escalation in trade tensions after negotiations collapsed last month. David Augustine, The Canadian Press.
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9: Hi, my name's Abe. 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I was living a double life. I was stealing from my friends, doing drugs in my buddy's basement. 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
10: 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Hear more of Abe's story during the Adult and Teen Challenge's Be Part of a Story Radiothon. 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
11: Tonight, looking at a partly cloudy sky and a low of 14. Sunny and 21 tomorrow. Sunny and 25 Thursday. Sun and cloud 22 Friday. 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
11: Welcome back to the program. Boston Pizza Sports Desk. Cleveland up 9-5 on Baltimore in the bottom of the ninth in Major League Baseball. Cleveland entering the day a game up on Toronto for the final wild card spot in the American League, with Toronto starting play in Sacramento against the A's in a few minutes. So Cleveland looking to go a game and a half up. That's the main look right now. There are other races in the majors, but that's the main one we're focusing on here in Canada. U.S. Open today, Gabriela Dabrowski and Luiza Stefani of Brazil, with the Canadian winning their quarterfinal action in women's doubles, so they're into the semis. Aryna Sabalenka wins her quarterfinal in women's singles in a third set tiebreak over Linda Noskova. Frances Tiafoe comes from two sets down to beat Alex Mickelson in Manitoba.

0: men's quarterfinal action. There's a match on right now, and it's Emma Navarro, the American, up 6-3 on Jessica Pegula. She won the first set, 6-3 over Pegula, and they are on serve in the second. They just traded breaks, 3-2 Pegula up with Navarro serving. All right. It is one of the marquee weeks of the CFL season. Labor Day weekend, rivalry games galore, and also the Lions and Owls are playing each other. So without much further ado, no more ado, let's see what happened on Labor Day weekend in this week's CFL recap. As mentioned, the weekend began with a showdown between the Leos and Owls in Montreal. The first ever meeting between Nathan Rourke and Davis Alexander, and it is Alexander who gets his team off to a great start, completing five straight passes for 5, 12, 22, 14, and 7 yards. That last one to Tyler Snead for a touchdown, 7-0 within 3 minutes. After BC kicks a field goal, Montreal appears poised to score another TD. First and goal at the one. It's automatic. Terry Wilson is stuffed. Okay. It's fine. He'll get it on second down. No. Oh, okay. Surely on a third down, he got stuffed again, and don't call me Shirley. A huge stand by the Lions defense eventually leads to a field goal. Montreal's offense just kind of gets stuck. Two and out, Lions punt. Two and out, Lions field goal. Two and out, Lions punt. Cole Speaker fumbles, Lions punt. Then the Owls go two and out again. Lions kick a field goal at the horn. It's 12-7 BC at the break. What happened to the vaunted Montreal attack? At least their defense is keeping BC mostly in check. And it's their turn to get a big short yardage stuff early in the third. Xander Horvath turned away on third and one from the BC 45. The Owls, though, gained just 2 yards before kicking a field goal. And here comes Rourke. Gain of 8, then 16, and then he finds Justin McKinnis open downfield. A 35-yard touchdown. Boom. BC's up 19-10. Montreal, you gotta have a response. And so Alexander chucks it up to Tyson Philpott, who makes an amazing diving grab. It's a gain of 45. Alexander then hits Snead for 13, Jacob Mason for 15, and Liam Talbot. 8-yard carry for his first career CFL touchdown. The Owls have some life. BC, another decision to make on their next drive. Third and one of their own 51. It's a long one. They go for it anyway. And again, Horvath cannot get the job done. Sets up another Owls field goal. They're up 20-19. And 2 plays later, the network redacted turning point. Big mistake. Rourke's pass is jumped by Tyrese Beverett. Dashes the other way for a 57-yard pick six. And in the blink of an eye, the Owls are up by 8. In the fourth now, BC driving, but on 3rd and 3 at the Montreal 28th, they decide, we'll kick our 5th field goal of the game. You cannot beat the Owls by kicking a bunch of field goals. And Montreal shows why on their next drive. They chunk their way down the field en route to the rarely seen wide receiver sweep 1-yard touchdown run. Snead getting it done. The Owls up a dozen with 3 minutes to go. BC does get a touchdown and a 2-point convert to make things a touch interesting, but the Owls get the onside kick, they add a field goal, and they win 37-30 to improve to 10-2 and clinch a playoff spot. It's September 8th today. It was the 4th. What? God, the East is bad. BC drops to 6-6. Their win streak is over. To Sunday evening in Regina, the league's best rivalry renewed as the Blue Bombers take on the Rough Riders. Winnipeg starts with the ball, and they go 2-0. But 2 plays later, the Riders fumble. Evan Holm knocks it out of bounds. Winnipeg then gets just 2 yards before kicking a field goal. Riders punt, Bombers punt, Riders punt. Bombers pinned at their own 5. Zach Collaro sacked in the end zone for a safety. Now 5-3 Riders in the second, wondering if any offenses are going to do anything. Oh, there you go. Daniel Weeb makes a big play, catching a short pass, breaks a tackle from Trey Vavil, and then a very weak attempt from Jane Woodby before sprinting 72 yards down the field. 2 plays later, Trevor Harris to Quali Conley for a 7-yard TD, and the Riders are up by 9. Now it's 6 after a 32-yard Sergio Castillo field goal. Riders punt, Bombers punt, Riders punt, and then Winnipeg finally gets his act together on offense. There's Brady Oliveira with a 4-yard gain, and Kolaris hits Kevin Sclorsius for 13, and Pokey Wilson for 7, and Oliveira for 2, and Dorian Singer in place of the injured Nick Dembski for 11, and then 14 more, and then 10 to Oliveira, and then Sclorsius in the back of the end zone, a 12-yard score with just 38 seconds to go in the half, and Winnipeg up by 1. They do allow the Riders to get into field goal range in just 30 seconds. That's not great, but Alex Hale misses from 46, and so Winnipeg does hold on to the lead into the break. Riders open the third with a drive into field goal range. Hale for the redemption. Nope, he misses from 47, but Vavil cannot handle the ball in the end zone. Goes through his hands and out the back. It's a rouge, and we're tied. And the Bombers punt, and the Riders punt, and then Kolaris on 2nd and 8 from their own 54 gets sacked, loses the ball. Riders recover. However, Roughing the passer is called, leads to a field goal. Bombers up 3 going to the 4th, but Saskatchewan is driving. Del Duncan Busby at the game of his life gains 22 on the first play of the 4th and then tack on 15 for a face mask. Takes him to the 17. A couple plays later, Duncan Busby gains 9, and then Tommy Stevens carries it down to the 1, but he's stuffed on second down. Will we get another third down? Now, Tommy Stevens does what he does best. The patented backup quarterback 1-yard touchdown plunge. The Riders are up by 4. Winnipeg tries to respond, and on the first play of the ensuing drive, Wilson gains 28, and there's 15 more for a horse collar. They've got field position. And now they're at the 14. And now they're at the 4. But they lose a yard on first down. Gabe Wallace gets a procedure penalty. Incomplete pass. They have to kick a short field goal. 1-point game, 5.5 minutes to go. Bombers need a stop. Instead, the Riders score a touchdown in 5 plays. Duncan Busby gains 32, Conley 5, and then Duncan Busby again for 26. Who is this guy? Stevens for 4, and then 3 and a score, and they're up 7 with 3 minutes left. They do the smart math thing and go for 2, trying to go up 2 possessions, but Winnipeg gets the stop, and so it's a 7-point game. All right, Kolaris, time to go to work here. And he sacked. And he sacked again. And they punt. That's great. Riders do get 1 first down before punting. They kill some clock, so Winnipeg has 39 seconds with the ball at their own 32. The rods are not great. But Kolaris hits Tim White for 23. Okay. After an incomplete pass, it's Gavin Kopp for 11. There's Oliveira, 16 on a catch and run. Tack on 15 for roughing the passer. Holy cow, they have it at the 13. And now the 5, and there's no time left. And Kolaris airs it to the corner, and Singer hauls it in, and the game is tied, and we need OT. Holy cow. Bombers win the toss. They decide to go second, and their defense cannot get the job done. Duncan Busby, another catch for 8 yards. Conley gets 9 and 4, and then Keyshawn Johnson for 13 to the 1 where you know what happens here. Stevens has a patented backup quarterback 1-yard touchdown plunge. They miss the mandatory 2-point conference, so Winnipeg can win it with a converted touchdown. Instead, they gain 4 yards and then take a time count penalty, and now it's 3rd and 6, and Kolaris is under duress and throws a check down with no chance of getting the first down. It ends up losing 2 yards and loses the game. 32-26. I don't know, maybe go for it at the end of regulation next time. Bombers now 6-6. Monday's doubleheader, as always, begins with the Argos and Tiger Cats duking it out in Hamilton, where things don't start too well for the Tabbies. They take a no-yards penalty to put the ball at midfield, leads to a field goal, then take a procedure penalty in field goal formation, forced to punt, leads to another field goal. 6-0 Argos in the second. They're driving for more, but Chad Kelly does that thing he does a lot, which is throw to the other team. Trey Ford then connects with Kenny Lawler for 49, and Ford scampers for 23 and a score, but hits his head on the turf as he scores. Looks a little off, but stays in the game. After each team punts, Kelly starts with great field position. And a gain of 9, 3, and 19, and pass interference, and then a 13-yard strike to Jake Herslow in the end zone. Diecats go 2 and out. Kelly gets to work again, completing passes of 7, 16, 29, 11, 16, and then a 29-yard strike to DeMonte Coxey for a touchdown, 20-7 at the half. And now Ford's out of the game with a head injury. Was he allowed to go back in then in the second quarter? Huh. All right, so it's Harrison Frost in for the third. Maybe he can lead a rally. Oh, no, he's picked off. Deshaun Amos returns it 55 yards to the 2. Isaiah Smith punches it in from there. It's 27-7. Ticats do score at the end of the third to make it a 13-point game, and now it's a 16-point game, and Hamilton scores again late. They get the 2-point convert, and it's a 1-possession game? Is Hamilton really going to pull this off? So 2:38 to go. They decide not to onside kick. They kick it deep. They trust their defense. And that was a mistake. Kelly hits Tyler Common for 28 and then a 24-yard pass interference. And then David Unger with a 21-yard TD grab. And that was really quick. And so 37-22 is the final. Toronto's now 4 points clear of the Tabbies for second in the East. Crossover looks pretty much guaranteed now. And finally, we go to Calgary, where the Stamps took on the Elks in the latest chapter of the Battle of Alberta. It is mild, it is windy, it is ugly. Lots of punting, a field goal, a single, and it's 4-0 Stamps midway through the second. When Cody Fajardo is strip-sacked, Calgary recovers. 4 plays later, Vernon Adams Jr. hits Jalen Philpott in the end zone for a 39-yard score. It is 11-0 Stamps. Elks, they need to respond after doing absolutely nothing for a quarter and a half. And, okay, they get a pass interference call. There's a 16-yard gain and 26 to Austin Mack and 14 to Skylar Griffith, the fullback. And then Kayon Julian Grant, 6-yard TD grab. Elks are on the board. With just over a minute left, though, in the half, Fajardo throws a pick at his own 32. VA rushes for 14. Philpott for 16. Sets up Quincy Vaughn with the patented backup quarterback 1-yard touchdown plunge with just seconds on the clock. And Calgary leads 18-7 at the half, and it gets better for them in the third. Takes all of 4 plays to get back into the end zone. VA hits an open Clark Barnes for a 41-yard touchdown, and the route is on, 25-7. And then Edmonton goes 2-0, and then Calgary does 2. And so the Elks, who have 1 good drive all game to this point, They now have two because they dink and dunk their way to a 7-yard MAC TD. They're within 11. It's not over yet. Calgary, though, punts. However, they pin the Elks at their own 6. They get up to the 19 before punting again. But Tyrek McAllister with a 43-yard return puts them in great field position, but they go 2 and out and have to kick a field goal. 28-14 now, a very normal football score. 12 minutes to go. Elks, can they make the Stamps sweat? Well, Fajardo connects with Joe Robustelli for 26. I haven't heard that name for a while. Then Brendan O'Leary Orange for 13. Robustelli again for 21. And then Shunderrick Howell, the running back, in his CFL debut, after bobbling like 4 or 5 punt returns, scores from the 3. And it's a 7-point game. In the next play, Barnes fumbles. Elks recover, kick a field goal. And now it's a 28-24 game. The Stamps go 2 and out. In the next play, Justin Rankin, quiet for what, weeks now? Breaks free for a 50-yard touchdown. And with 4.5 minutes left, the Elks have taken the lead. What? That was quick. Calgary finds themselves trailing for the first time all day. And in catch-up mode, they have to punt. But they force another punt. And with 83 seconds left, it's time for the Stamps to work some magic, or maybe not. They're at their own 12, and then they're at their own 3 because Adams was sacked just outside the end zone. So 3rd and 19, game on the line. Never stood a chance. It's an incomplete pass, turnover on downs. After a bunch of plays with a penalty, Cole Snyder converts for a patented backup quarterback 1-yard touchdown plunge. Edmonton trailed 25-7 in this game. They win 38-28 to go to 9-3 and stay a game up on the Riders for first in the West. Well, this is a really tough loss for Calgary. Now 5-7, stuck in the West basement. And that is 14 weeks of CFL action in the books.
1: And you just think of Calgary's losses so far this season. They lose by 2 at home to the Bombers, by 3 at home to the Riders. They lose by 6-7 in Montreal, 6 at home against Montreal. They lose by 3 in Toronto, by 4 at home to the Lions, and now by 10 to the Elks is their largest margin of defeat, but it's a game they were up 25-7. So they'll be in Edmonton for the rematch. It's a quadruple header Saturday. It's a lot of football in one day. And then there's even more football Sunday because the NFL starts this week. Yes, this time tomorrow, there will be football. Can you believe that? In the NFL. Red Blacks at Argos begin the quadruple header. I'm not going to be able to watch a lot of that because I'll be, you know, getting ready for the Ryder game at Winnipeg, the Banjo Bowl. That's okay. That's a game I can miss. And maybe I'll get home for the end of the Stamps Elks, but 9 p.m. Al's Lions, that should be pretty good. So I'll get home and watch that one. But anyway, we'll take a break. When we come back, we'll get you caught up on where things sit at the U.S. Open as we get down to crunch time. It's quarterfinal day. Stay tuned.
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1: 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Mainly cloudy tonight. Chance of showers, a low 14. Sunny and 21 tomorrow. Sunny and 25 Thursday. Sun and cloud 22 Friday. It is 18 at CJOB. Well, we are into the quarterfinals of the U.S. Open tennis tournament. And the action's heating up. The women's field is stacked. The men's is not. The entire top six made it to the women's quarterfinals. Five of them Grand Slam champs. Seven of eight had made a major final before. All of them have made a slam semi before. And we have a resurgent run from the reigning Olympic champ who missed a year of action. So earlier today, number one, Aryna Sabalenka beat number six, Linda Noskova, in a great three-setter. Came down to a final set tiebreak that Sabalenka won 10-7. And on the court right now, Navarro and Pegula. Tomorrow we get number four, Coco Gauff, against number five, Mira Andreeva, the French Open champ, as well as number two, Elena Rybakina, against Qinwen Zheng. Rybakina, by the way, will end Sabalenka's 99-week run of being world number one if she wins that match. And a note on Zheng, she rallied from 5-0 down in the third set to beat Madison Keys in the third round. Then in the very first set, the fourth round against Iga Świątek, six-time major champ, she did the same thing. Was down 5-0 and won seven straight games to take the set en route to winning the match. She also had to go through qualifiers to make it into the main draw. She was a top 10 player before. She made the Aussie Open final a couple years ago. She won the Olympic gold medal in 2024, beating Świątek in the semifinals. The only other time she's beaten Świątek. And then here she is, after missing a lot of time due to an elbow injury and surgery, she's back and playing great tennis again. So what a run for her. On the men's side, it's a bit of a mess. We do have Carlos Alcaraz playing Ben Shelton, two of the three top 10 players that are left. Earlier today, we saw number 11, Francis Tiafoe, take out Alex Mickelson. They had a great hug at the end of the match. They're friends. And Mickelson, after blowing a two-set lead and having a chance to serve for the match in the third set, he immediately broke down in tears while hugging Francis Tiafoe. It was quite the moment. Alcaraz, he missed a lot of the year with a wrist injury. Since April, he didn't play until this tournament. Ben Shelton, this is his best chance. At some point, American Man's going to win this tournament or any major again, right? At some point. The last time an American Man won a major, the 03 U.S. Open when Andy Roddick won it. Will it be Ben Shelton? If he beats Carlos Alcaraz, we got something going on here. Because that means an American Man would be in the final because it'd be Tiafoe versus Shelton in the semifinals. But the other half of the draw is just Alex Zverev and some dudes. Zverev had a couple close calls early in the tournament. Five setters against guys he shouldn't have been going to five sets against, but the last two rounds have been smooth sailing. Tomorrow he faces Bodek van de Zandschulp, who came from two sets down to defeat a lucky loser in 5 hours and 13 minutes yesterday. That's his second quarterfinal at a major, first in 5 years. By the way, that lucky loser, Arthur, I think it's Gea, how you say it, from France. He blew the match. He was up two sets to none. He would have been the first lucky loser ever, men's or women's, to make a major quarterfinal in the Open era. It would have been so cool. Alas, was not to be. The other quarterfinal features former top 10 Karen Khachanov, who knocked out Felix Auger-Aliassime in round two. Not a fluke. He's into the quarterfinals. His seventh slam quarterfinal. Taking on 28 seed Alexander Blocks. He was the top seed in last summer's Winnipeg Challenger Tournament, where he lost in the final to Canadian Liam Draxel. So it just goes to show you, there's a lot of talent in that tournament. A year later, he's in the quarterfinals of the U.S. Open and is a seeded player. So that's pretty cool. And I remember talking to him. I did an interview with him, in fact, after a match. We played it on the show, as I do a show there live every year. And I asked him what he thought about Winnipeg. And what sticks out in my mind, he said the words, there's a lot of junkies. Because he was staying at the Fort Garry. And he was not super impressed with the junkies in downtown Winnipeg. That's what I remember him saying. So that guy is playing tomorrow in the quarterfinals at the U.S. Open. Also want to shout out Gabrielle Dabrowski and Luisa Stefani as they are into the semifinals of the women's doubles. And Dabrowski's been on a great run this year. She's 34, by the way. And so far this year has had really deep runs into majors. Over and over again, she made the semis in Australia, the semis in Paris, the finals at Wimbledon. She won the U.S. Open last year. So that's five straight major semifinals for Gabrielle Dabrowski. And can they win it? That's the thing. With Stefani, they haven't won yet. She was with Aaron Routliff last year when they won the U.S. Open for the second time in 3 years. This is the only major she's ever won in women's doubles. She's won it twice. She's lost the Wimbledon final 3 times, hasn't been to the final of the other two, but been to 4 semis. So hoping for the best. This is where it gets really, really good. And then the weekend happens, and the women's final is always during Banjo Bowl, and then the men's final is during the first weekend of NFL football. So, oh no, Christian, you have too many sports to watch. Wow, your life sucks. No, I'm not. That's not what I'm saying. But anyway, we'll wrap up the show when we come back.
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5: Global news at 9 o'clock. I'm Kevin Hirschfield. Around 1,500 people are still without power after a severe weekend storm in Winnipeg. Manitoba Hydro says the challenging repairs are well underway, but many will have to manage at least one more night as that work isn't expected to wrap up until tomorrow. Vasilios Bellos has more.
6: The 1,500 still without power after Sunday's storm are now waiting on the crews to get the lights back on by Wednesday afternoon. Manitoba Hydro's Peter Turris says progress has been made, but that the conditions are not ideal.
7: Severity of the damage in such a confined area is creating access issues. It's making it very challenging for crews to get the work done.
6: Crews were out in the River Heights area Tuesday cutting larger branches with chainsaws and clearing the heavily impacted streets. Yen Yum lives in the area. She says the work has been appreciated.
8: I think this all the people here, good job. That's good.
6: For Environment and Climate Change Canada's Keane Kokolsky, he says the conditions this weekend were ideal for a heavy storm.
9: You know, we had a very warm, humid, moist air mass to the south, and then we had, a cooler air mass back to the northwest, moisture-rich atmosphere. These storms were able to produce, a lot of rainfall.
6: In response to the storm, the city has opened up the Corridon Community Center River Heights location where those affected can access Wi-Fi, food, water, and mental health supports. Vasilios Bellos, Global News.
5: The union representing 350 medical lab workers across Manitoba says the province will pay a price for forcing them back to work. The Manitoba Association of Healthcare Professionals says they have lost trust in Premier Wobkanu's government. It says if the province is willing to sacrifice lab workers' rights to save money, they will do the same to other workers. The workers went out on strike earlier today at 22 labs run by the private provider Dynacare. However, Manitoba's Labor Board later ordered them back as of tomorrow after the province said they were too vital to be off the job. The province in a statement says at the end of the day it has a responsibility to keep the health system running. Dynacare in a statement says it will do what it can for its employees and is committing to reaching a fair collective bargaining deal for all. Global News time is 9:02. Checking on the Boston Pizza Sports Desk now. The Toronto Blue Jays just getting their game against the Athletics underway tonight. Did a 0-0 in the second inning. The Jays come into tonight's game now a game and a half back of that final playoff spot in the American League after Cleveland, the team they're chasing, picked up a 9-5 win over Baltimore. Other Major League Baseball scores, the Yankees defeating the Rockies 5-3. Boston loses to the Angels 6-1. First place Tampa beats Atlanta 7-1. Houston defeating Philadelphia 6-5. The Twins pick up a 3-2 win over the Detroit Tigers. And the Pittsburgh Pirates have a 9-3 lead over the Chicago White Sox in the eighth. News on the hour, on the half, and when it breaks on 680 CJOB.
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5: We do have a small chance of showers still until about midnight, and then mainly cloudy the rest of the night, down to a low of 14. Tomorrow, sunny but breezy. Northwest wind 30, gusting to 50 kilometers an hour, a high of 21. Thursday warming up again, sunny and a high of 25. And then Friday, mix of sun and cloud and a high of 22. Right now, 18 degrees outside, 680 CJOB. 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
12: Welcome, I'm Lisa Wexler, and I am filling in for the great David Cooper. You're listening to The Last Show. We've got an expert to talk about music and the power of music to diminish our pain. We've got another expert to talk about how letting our kids literally roam freer will reduce their anxiety. And a fabulous friend of mine, Charles Rosenay, who's going to talk about the Beatles and the Monkees. We're going to share trivia. We're going to have a load of fun. So stay tuned. Joining us is Dr. Yoka Bratt, who is somebody who has given a lot of thought to that old cliche about music soothing the savage beast. She is a professor and program director of the PhD in Creative Arts Therapies program and a board-certified music therapist as well at Drexel University in Pennsylvania. And she is she has done a lot of research focusing on the use of music therapy for chronic pain and symptom management, something that maybe you and I might not ever have thought about when we think about the pleasures of listening to music. We may not have understood or even considered that music can also possibly rewire our brain to quite literally make us feel better. Dr. Bratt, hello, and welcome to The Last Show.
13: Hi, Lisa. Thank you so much for having me.
12: Well, it's a pleasure. So, Dr. Bratt, you've spent your life thinking about the beauty of music and the way it can enrich our lives in unexpected ways. What made you think about or consider that music could also change the brain when it comes to pain?
13: Yeah, I guess that started early on in my studies when I was a PhD student. I became really interested in pain perception and how music, as a music therapist, I could see that music could influence pain. And I wanted to study, does it really help? And so my initial research studies were all focused on trying to find out, does music work for acute pain management after a surgery or after a painful procedure? Or then eventually I came to love working with people with chronic pain, and I started really focusing all my work on chronic pain management. But in recent years, I've become more interested in finding out, well, how does it work? So we know the research shows overwhelmingly that music can help with pain management, whether it's listening to music like you and I do, you know, probably every day, or whether it's through working with a certified music therapist, somebody who's trained to really help you use music, you optimize the benefits of music. And I recently became the lead investigator of a research network called Music for Pain, a research network that is funded by the NIH. And the sole focus of that network is to figure out how does music help? Because if we would better understand how it helps us, how it reduces pain, it can help us optimize these music-based treatments. So if we don't really know how it works, it becomes kind of a trial and error, right? Well, with you, I might try this. With this person, I might try that. But if we would better understand what specifically is going on in our brain and in our bodies, it can help us, you know, really get the best potential out of music as a treatment for pain management.
12: Okay, so let's go back to your initial statement. We're chatting with Dr. Yoka Brott, who is a PhD at Drexel University, who studies music and is a music therapist herself. Let's just go back a little bit. Music therapy. Who would hire a music therapist and for what? What is music a therapy for?
13: Very good question. So a music therapist is trained to use all different types of music experiences. So not just music listening. We use, for example, a lot of active music or actively engaging patients in music making. Making music. Not only, I mean, we also use music listening, but I would say that a large part of work that we do is actively engaging you in music making in the creative aspect of a music experience, to address all kinds of things. So in my world, it's a lot around pain management and symptom management, but music therapists also work with people with dementia, with people with developmental disabilities, many psychiatric conditions. So the field of music therapy is very, very broad.
12: Yeah. Actually, I've seen studies and interviewed people who have conducted studies that show that the power of music for retrieval, for memory retrieval, is outstanding, which makes so much sense because half the time I can't remember what I ate for breakfast. But if the song comes on the radio, I still know the lyrics. And so playing people age-related, in other words, appropriate to the time in their life where they most likely listened to that music and enjoyed it and danced to it, has been shown to have a lasting, maybe not forever lasting, but maybe a better day in terms of their memory. So let's go back. So I took a glance at your study, but I'm not a statistician. And I saw that, for example, cancer, you had done some studies on cancer patients. So tell us about the kinds of illness or the kinds of pain, if we could talk about that, that you were testing for, and how did you design this study?
13: Yeah, so that study was completed a few years ago, and that focused specifically on people with advanced cancer who also have chronic pain. So a lot of people with cancer have, persistent pain. And that study was a mechanistic study, so it was focused not just on finding out, does music help with pain, but how does it help? What kind of factors, psychological factors we were mostly interested in are helping us explain or helping us understand, I must say, how music helps to reduce pain. So in that study, we looked at whether music makes you feel better and therefore it helps to reduce your pain. We looked at self-efficacy or the sense of control that you feel you have over the pain or how well you feel you can manage the pain. We looked at stress factors. And what we found in that study, that the most important factor was self-efficacy. So how well people felt in control over pain. So in the music therapy sessions, they would learn music-based strategies to help with breakthrough pain, for example, or to just help. It might be using music-guided imagery at home or music-guided deep breathing at home to help deal with the pain, to help self-manage the pain. And what many patients described was two things. One, they said, wow, and you alluded to that at the beginning of the interview, they said, I listen to music 24/7, but I never thought that I could use music for pain management. And you actually started the interview with that. So that was very interesting, because in almost all of our studies where we also do interviews with patients. So many patients say that, like, music is everywhere, but I never knew I could use it for my pain management. And then the other important thing was that a lot of patients said, I got a lot out of the music therapy sessions, working with the music therapist about my emotions and my existential questions or meaning-making around cancer. And all of those influence our pain perception, by the way, all of these psychological factors. But what they thought was really important is that they learned a lot of music-based strategies that were really easy to put in their pocket or their toolkit, you know, that they could pull out anywhere. Like, you don't need to be walking around with a piano or a guitar. You can use your voice. You can tap on, you know, use body percussion. You can just sing along, hum along with music. You can listen to music. And you can do that basically anywhere in your life. So they thought that the strategies were really easy to learn and very easy to apply.
12: Okay, so we're going to talk about some of those strategies coming right up. We're going to continue this conversation with Dr. Yoka Bratt. And I'm specifically interested in whether or not empirically there are certain types of music, regardless of whether we like it or not, that actually rewire our brain better than other kinds of music. So we're going to be right back, get some answers to these questions. You're listening to The Last Show with David Cooper. I'm not. I'm Lisa Wexler, but I'm subbing in for David this week. We'll be right back.
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14: 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Before Adult and Teen Challenge, my life was chaotic with alcoholism. And now I feel I have a chance to grow, and it wouldn't have been possible without Adult and Teen Challenge.
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23: Mainly cloudy tonight with a chance of showers this evening, a low 14. Then tomorrow, clearing skies in the morning with a northwest wind at 30 gusting to 50, a high of 21. On Thursday, sunny, a high of 25. And on Friday, a mix of sun and cloud, a high of 22.
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12: I'm Lisa Wexler, and I'm here for David Cooper with The Last Show. And we are chatting with Dr. Yoka Brot of Drexel University in Philadelphia, who is a very accomplished music therapist, a PhD herself, a program director of the PhD in Creative Arts Therapies. And she's done extensive research on whether or not listening to music can truly alleviate our pain in a society, in a world in which so many people are in pain. They are literally in pain. We have opioid epidemics. We are looking for pain relievers that are not opioid addictors. It seems like the world is in terrible pain. And music has been available to us ever since our earliest memories. So, Dr. Brot, I'm interested to know, with your research, whether certain kinds of music are empirically, are scientifically better at alleviating our pain than other kinds of music, regardless of whether we self-profess, I love Broadway shows, I love Sinatra, I hate rap. In fact, it puts me in a bad mood. We can talk about it. I hate it. I have to leave the room. But on the other hand, classical music traditionally, doctor, puts me to sleep, and yet I'm told it organizes my brain better. So help me with this. Are some kinds of music better than other kinds of music for this?
13: A fantastic question, Lisa. I'm so happy you're asking it, because the scoping review that we did, which included 57 studies that looked at trying to understand how music helps with pain, showed that that does not matter. It is not a particular genre, a particular type of music. It's not about whether you listen to happy music or sad music. So all of those music specific features do not matter as much as whether you actually truly enjoy the music. And if you select the music that you listen to, it also the research suggests that that is also important. So that is really important for the listeners to hear, because, for example, when you get wheeled into surgery, the surgeon might have selected some music to play in the operating room, and very often it's going to be classical music. It might be Mozart or Vivaldi. If you don't like that music, it might be helpful for the surgeon to stay calm during the surgery, but it's not going to help you. So it really should be music that you like.
12: Well, but wait a minute. Hold on. I would disagree with you, Dr. Brot. If I'm asleep anyway, I really want the surgeon to be happy. I'm good.
13: When you are asleep, it turns out when you listen to music while you're asleep, while you're under full anesthesia, it still has health benefits for you.
12: Really?
13: There's a faster postoperative recovery, for example, less postoperative pain. So your brain is still processing.
12: So basically, in the questions that you should have, maybe from the anesthesiologist, should be preferred playlist. Let me give you the top three that we all agree are good. We're good.
13: Yeah. Now, I will say the scoping review that we did not include any study specifically looking at music choice around the surgery. But there were several studies that basically showed over and over again that how much you enjoy the music is really important. Also, music preference seems to play an important role. And that kind of overlaps, right? Music preference is kind of similar. I mean, of course, you're going to want to listen to music. You're going to like music, or you're going to prefer music that you enjoy. But music preference has another layer of complexity in that it has often memories associated with it, right? Mm. So you prefer certain music, also depending on your mood. Like on a given day, you may want to listen to a certain music. And if I would 100%. Ask you for preferred music on another day, it might be something different or other contextual things or a memory or whatever.
12: I'll tell you, Dr. Bratt, and you're a music therapist, so I have music that I put on when I want to cry.
13: Oh, absolutely. And that is why for pain management, or why we think when you listen to sad music, so some studies have specifically looked and hoped to find that when you listen to happy music, that it would help better with pain. And those studies did not find that. But if you think about that, it's the enjoyment, the pleasure of the music that helps. Sad music can be intensely pleasurable.
12: Totally.
13: We can really just love, love, love a good, sad piece of music. So that seems to be much more important.
12: That's so fascinating. Have you done studies about why people like certain kinds of music and why they don't like other kinds of music?
13: No, I haven't. And I haven't really. No, I haven't. But I think if I would venture to say it, a lot of factors play into your development of your music taste, your culture, your upbringing, again, memories associated with the music.
12: Yeah, but why in that first instance, why do you love Sinatra, for example, right? I mean, I put Sinatra on. It was one of my father's old records. It was an old record when I put it on. And I'm like, what is this? Who is this? Like, what am I listening to? And who is this arranger, Nelson Riddle? And how do I get more of this? Like, why? You know what I mean? Or even Glenn Miller, way before my time. I love all the big band. Why? I don't even know why.
13: Yeah, I'm not the biggest expert in that area. I'm not, there's definitely music neuroscientists who are doing quite a bit of research.
12: Amazing. So let me circle back to pain, because I have a very specific question to ask you, Dr. Bratt. Have you done any studies with neuropathy, and which is a chronic pain? Sometimes associated with cancer and chemotherapy, sometimes idiopathic. People don't know why people get it. Have you done any studies that show that music enjoyment can help alleviate neuropathic pain?
13: No, I have not. And actually, our review was not focused on efficacy studies or finding out if music helps with particular pain conditions. It was really focused on helping to understand how music works. And unfortunately, in the majority of the studies that we found, that we included, a lot of this research is being done in laboratory settings with experimentally induced pain, heat pain, putting your hand in ice-cold bucket of water.
12: I see.
13: Electric stimulation with healthy volunteers. So while I will say in terms of efficacy studies, you know, the question whether music helps with pain, those studies have certainly been done with a lot of different clinical populations. But to answer the question, how it works has mostly been done with healthy volunteers. And that's a problem, right? So one of the recommendations we included at the end of our review was that we really need more research now expanding this knowledge to clinical populations, to people with chronic pain, people with neuropathy, for example, so that we better understand, do these things that they found in these laboratory settings, do they really apply to clinical pain? We do think many of them probably apply to acute pain, but what about these chronic pain conditions? Because a chronic pain changes the sensory processing in your brain. It
12: That's
13: changes
12: what I was
13: a lot
12: told.
13: Of things in your brain.
12: That's
13: so
12: what I've been told.
13: Potentially, yeah. The way that people with chronic pain process music and how music interacts with pain might be the same as healthy volunteers, but might also be different. So we really need to expand the research to clinical populations.
12: Dr. Bratt, we have to wrap up in a minute. Quickly, because you said that there are quick strategies. What are some of the very quick strategies? I mean, literally, do you want us to sing our way through pain if singing is something that gives us enjoyment?
13: Yeah, I was going to say the one important thing that we haven't talked about yet is the importance of active involvement. So several studies show that playing along with music, drumming along, whether it's on your tabletop or tapping along, singing along, so actively synchronizing with the music, you know, the synchronizing your body with the music seems to amplify the effects, the pain-reducing effects of music. So my message would be select your own music, music that you really enjoy, and, you know, move along, sing along. Ghost will all amplify the effects of music.
12: If you can distract yourself from the pain enough to be able to do that, then it's going to help you. And that's really the key, if you can distract yourself enough to do that. Dr. Brott, it's a pleasure to get to know you. Really, I didn't know much about this field at all. Keep doing this because it's such an easily accessible way for people to reduce pain. And we thank you very much for joining us on The Last Show. I'm Lisa Wexler.
13: You're very welcome. Thank you for having me.
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11: I have to tell you what this next guest is going to talk about, which is the joys of getting lost. And by that, I don't mean get lost, although I could mean get lost, is something very close to my heart. Many years ago, and for many years, I interviewed the founder of a movement called Free Range Kids, Lenore Skenazy. And I saw this article in Psychology Today about that there's a case for getting lost, even for children, or maybe especially for children, because our brains aren't exactly wired like GPS. And we're going to explore that with Rebecca Rowland, who is a lecturer at Harvard Graduate School of Education, a speech pathologist herself. She's an oral and written language specialist in the neurology department of Boston Children's Hospital and advises even the World Bank on curriculum development and workplace learning. She has given quite a bit of thought to this, and there was a recent article in Psychology Today about the case for getting a little lost. Rebecca, hello, and welcome to The Last Show with David Cooper. I'm Lisa Wexler. I'm filling in for David today. Hi.
12: Hi, nice to meet you.
11: Nice to meet you, too. So the case for getting lost, let's back up a little bit and talk about the fact that nobody does anymore. Nobody gets lost anymore. People are anxiety dependent on their GPS, even to go out, you know, to their post office. I see this a lot. People can't seem to put down their GPS device, even as an excuse. May I call you Rebecca? Would you prefer Dr. Rowland? Either one is okay.
12: Rebecca's good. Yeah.
11: Rebecca's okay.
12: Mm-hmm.
11: Even when their excuse is, I need to know if there's traffic on the way. I don't even think that that's really true a lot. I think people are just extremely dependent on their GPS to get where they need to go. So thank you for doing research into this. What made you decide that it was important to look at this and this aspect of the brain?
12: So it's funny because I'm a speech language pathologist and I was thinking a lot about fluency. So this idea of actually

0: knowing where we are and knowing how to get to where we are as a kind of fluency. And I realized I myself was dependent in almost the way you're talking about. I would very rarely get lost. But then I noticed when I did get lost, I had no idea where I was. Like when the GPS stopped working, you know, I would look around and say, like, I don't know how I got here. And so that to me was sort of an aha moment where I thought, oh, I think a lot of people are like this.
1: They are.
0: Yeah. Yeah.
1: And it's kind of, and when you say that, it's kind of reminiscent of Alzheimer's disease. Mm. Kind of scares me a little bit.
0: Yeah. Yeah. I think because we don't notice how much GPS is doing for us. It's, you know, instead of, we're not making decisions, we're not checking landmarks, the GPS has sort of taken over that role.
1: And you know something? I have to tell you, I'm thinking about this, Rebecca, because we just bought a Tesla. And the reason we bought it is we bought it for self-driving mode because my husband has a physical disability and it is easier for him to have driver assistance. It's just easier and better. It doesn't mean he can't drive or shouldn't drive, but let me put it this way. We are less anxious knowing that we have this mechanism, which will keep him behind the wheel longer. But ironically, what you're saying is the brain is doing less.
0: Exactly. And I think that's what's so interesting is that I love GPS. I still use GPS. So this isn't, you know, a manifesto to stop using it. It's just to notice, when are we over-relying on it? When are we substituting it for the decisions that we could make instead? So I think it's all about finding that balance and not saying, you know, it's all one way or all the other.
1: So how did you design the study and what did it prove?
0: So the research is actually not my research. So I'm actually citing studies that exist out there. But there is really interesting research, even from McGill, showing that they studied mice and they thought the brain was operating like GPS. Like, it's like you set it and you forget it. You know, you put the destination in and we just travel there. And what they found was actually it's not that at all. So the brain is actually constantly updating the reference point based on where we find ourselves going. So it's like, oh, here's the wall. You know, now let's use this window as a reference point.
1: Doesn't that make sense to you? Don't you think about that as you're driving? Aren't you constantly updating?
0: Oh, yeah.
1: That's right.
0: I think that is right. And that's why I was so interested in this research, because it sort of struck a chord with me. Like, oh, I do think that feels much more like our brains working, you know, constantly thinking, checking. And that's, I think, where the anti-GPS or the GPS problem comes in, is that we're often not doing those things when we're just putting the GPS on. We're not checking.
1: But here's the question. Okay, so if we're not checking, is our brain in, you know, sleep mode? Or is it actively thinking of something else? And if it's actively thinking of something else, are we still missing out because we need the visual memory? See, that's what I think. I think we need the map-making piece of our brain, which is why I like to discard GPS a lot. I like to get lost.
0: Yes. And I think that that's what the research is suggesting, is that actually they're finding that the visual spatial memory piece is what's going downhill if we overuse GPS. So it's not that just our memory in general, because yes, we're thinking about lots of things, but that actual piece of thinking about where we are in place and space, and that's what's kind of getting, you know, getting questioned or getting kind of a little bit weaker. So I definitely agree.
1: I mean, as a researcher, you're a speech pathologist.
0: Mm-hmm.
1: From your area of expertise, is it use it or lose it in general, Rebecca Rowland, when it comes to the brain? If we don't use it, does it get fallow and atrophy?
0: Well, I wouldn't say atrophy in the sense that it doesn't completely disappear, but I do think it's very plastic. We're learning all the time about neuroplasticity of the brain. And so I like to put it on more of a positive spin of, yes, you can, it can weaken, but you can also strengthen it. So I think there's that sense of you're always, you know, possibly practicing more or less, and you can get out of practice and you can get to that skill to be really rusty. So I think that's where we have the chance to work on it.
1: Now, children are not driving by definition.
0: Yes.
1: So how does this idea of GPS apply to children, and how, as a parent or a grandparent, do we cultivate this skill?
0: Yeah, so I've actually spoken with a lot of parents who say their children have no idea often where they are going or how they got there, because they assume, even in the car, because they assume, you know, my parents or my relatives are in the driver's seat, literally, and I don't need to pay attention.
1: Well, weren't you, wasn't that true for you, Rebecca, as a kid? Didn't you not know anything until you learned how to drive about your neighborhood? I think that was true with all of us, unless we bicycle rode. I mean, I bicycle rode a lot. But if I didn't bike ride there or walk there, I didn't know anything until I had to drive myself.
0: Yeah, that's interesting. I mean, I do think because of how much devices are in cars now, I do think kids are not even looking out the window. Where I do remember actually looking out, like, oh, I'm so bored. Look at the license plates. Look at, you know, play all these games. And
1: that's true.
0: And, you know, and that you weren't necessarily really noticing all the street signs, but you were seeing, you know, what was the neighborhood like? Was this, is this like a field or is this, a, you know, an urban landscape? And that I think has changed a lot.
1: Well, that goes back down to the predominance of screens everywhere, right? I mean, that's what you're talking about.
0: Yeah.
1: This idea. But so for children, I mean, is it the obvious, throw away the screen? I mean, what is it?
0: I don't think it's only that. I think it's also navigating on foot. So a lot of times parents don't, you know, if they're taking their kids somewhere, they don't ever ask the kid, you know, how do you think we should get there? What do you think? What do you remember of the route? So you can actually do that with kids is, you know, say, why don't you try to show me and walk with them? So that's just a simple way.
1: We're chatting with Rebecca Rowland. It's an interesting topic. It brings up this idea of the extent to which we think that children should have an autonomous experience in childhood or not. And as somebody who works with children, speech pathologists, we're going to get into a little bit more about getting lost with Rebecca Rowland, a lecturer at Harvard Graduate School of Education. When we return, I'm Lisa Wexler. I'm subbing in for David Cooper, and you are listening to The Last Show.
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15: 680 CJOB weather.
16: A low 14 in tonight's forecast with mainly cloudy skies and a chance of showers this evening. Then tomorrow, clearing skies with a northwest wind at 30 gusting to 50, a high of 21. On Thursday, a high of 25 with sunshine. And on Friday, a high of 22 with a mix of sun and cloud.
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1: And we're back with Professor Dr. Rebecca Rowland, who is a lecturer at the Harvard Graduate School of Education, and she serves on the faculty at Harvard Medical School. She's got a lot of amazing credentials, and she has her own MS in speech-language pathology. She has an MA in English from BU and a BA in English from Yale, which means that she's not too far from my stomping grounds. I'm in Westport, Connecticut. I'm Lisa Wexler. And welcome back to The Last Show with David Cooper. I'm subbing in for David while he's at Burning Man, which is another conversation entirely in Nevada right now. Rebecca Rowland, welcome back to the show. Hello.
0: Thank you. Hello.
1: So, Rebecca, we were talking a little bit about free-range kids. Interesting, because David's at Burning Man, which I think foundationally is about a lot of that. But anyway, we digress. And this idea that children fundamentally, as a fundamental developing skill, should be learning how to navigate to maximize their own brain, right? Do we assume that?
0: Definitely.
1: Yes. Mm-hmm. Definitely. That the visual memory and all of that navigation is, it's an important piece of our developing brain, part of our intelligence. Okay. And that in a world which relies increasingly on GPS that parents do, and in a world where kids are buried in screens altogether, and in a world in which children are less free with every generation than their parents were, they are not forced to use that skill. And in not being forced to use that skill, it is falling fallow.
0: Yes, I think one thing is very clear is sort of they're not navigating as much, which is sort of a cognitive issue. But I think the bigger question underneath that is also the anxiety piece. So as kids are navigating less, we have some interesting information or research suggesting that kids who don't go as far tend to start getting more anxious.
1: You mean literally physically travel as far?
0: Yes. So not necessarily travel like as in take an airplane ride, but this develops confidence as well as navigation skills.
1: Yeah, I've always believed that. I sent my kids to on the train. I live in Connecticut. I sent my kids on the train Metro North by themselves by 11 or 12.
0: Wow. Out. That's nice.
1: No, I really believe that. And because I always felt like, you know what? Just what you just said, that it would build confidence. It would be okay.
0: Exactly. And I think that that's what we often don't see, is that we want our kids to be safe, but then we sometimes overdo it so that they're actually very much always with us or always being guided.
1: Rebecca, more or less, what decade are you in? I want to ask your exact age, but what decade are you in?
0: I'm in my 40s.
1: You're in your 40s. Do you have children? Are you a mom?
0: Yes, I have a 9-year-old and a 14-year-old.
1: Okay, you're right in there. Perfecto. Mm-hmm. Okay. In your 40s, 9-year-old, 14-year-old, how would you compare your parenting style in terms of being cognizant that you shouldn't be such a hovering parent to your generation of parents? Where do you fall?
0: Yes. I mean, I'm definitely more on the free range side of things, and on, because I think I've seen so much just over parenting that where kids feel like they actually arrive places and not even, they're not necessarily even told where they're going.
1: Really?
0: Yes. And I think not because the parents are cruel in any way, but just because the parents are always doing the thing. And so it feels like I'm just going to do it for my kids, so much so that the children don't necessarily even know where they're going to end up.
1: Do you think some of it is a little bit of multitasking? Are they doing other things in the car and the parent is the autopilot pilot too?
0: Yes. And I do think, to be fair, there's so much pressure on parents these days to be perfect and to take care of literally everything from day one.
1: Who puts that pressure on them? Who puts that pressure on them?
0: I think it's really societal. I mean, there's a sense of, you know, maximizing your children's, you know, daily life, maximizing their schedule. It's just such a pervasive kind of cultural norm.
1: I have quite a few friends in their 40s, dear friends of mine, in their 40s right now, raising kids. And I look at the way they have programmed their kids' lives. And I feel sorry for the children. And I feel sorry for the parents. But I also think it's going to be a not very good outcome.
0: Yeah. I mean, I think it's hard because I'm a fellow parent. And a lot of my friends, you know, are in this with me. And I think I don't fault the parents because I see how much the messaging really does play a role. But I agree. I think there's so much that's overdone for kids these days.
1: You see, it's interesting you don't fault the parents because you blame society. I don't agree with you, Rebecca.
0: Interesting. Fair enough.
1: I really don't. I think that part of being a parent is stepping back and not jumping off the Brooklyn Bridge and telling your kids not to jump off the Brooklyn Bridge just because everyone else is jumping off the bridge.
0: Oh, no, I definitely agree with that. I think the only reason is because I hear from listening to them how conflicted so many of them are. And I think that's what gives me the sympathy. So, yeah.
1: They're conflicted, but they still go with what they think the sex might. That's what I'm talking about.
0: Sure. No, and for that, I agree. I mean, I definitely think that that is too much. I guess I just, because I see what's leading up to it, I think that's where I feel, you know, I feel for them, even as I think those are not the right decisions to be making.
1: So going back to your expertise in speech pathology, in research, in thinking about children, and this idea of reducing anxiety in kids, the more you let them do for themselves, how can we shift? In other words, how can we disseminate what you now know to be true, evidence-based knowledge, to change the paradigm? You know, we have a rule. I just want to just tell you, in Connecticut, we made this rule about 10 years ago, 15 years ago, that under the age of 12, not 9, 12, you cannot be left alone in the car. Really? Because I was babysitting at 12. Like, I was like a real person at 12. And even at 11 or 10. Now, 9 and under, maybe we can make the argument. But 10, 11, 12, my mother can't go out and get something at CVS and I have to. Do you know what I'm saying?
0: For sure.
1: I know someone who's arrested in Connecticut for that. Arrested for a 12-year-old.
0: Yeah. And that's where I see that societal piece. I mean, I think when there's a laws like that, you know, for good reason, you're taking your child out of the car. You're legally obligated to. So, yeah, I mean, I for sure think there's many reasons to feel guilty if you did something otherwise.
1: So I think that you're right. There's this push and this pull, this tug about infantilizing children until it's too old. So it's very important that this evidence get out there, because we have created, this is empirically so, an anxiety-ridden generation. There's no question about it, right?
0: Yes, for sure. And I think the problem is that people don't know how to fix it. They think, you know, let's sort of hover more to try to fix it. And that really
1: hover more, give them another pill.
0: Yeah. So I think it's very hard when you have an anxious child to say, well, the solution, ironically, is to pull back, but it often is. Yeah.
1: So there's your counterintuitive solution. So when you have anxiety, the idea is to rip off the Band-Aid a little bit, right? You know, and you know what? Rebecca Rowland, I have to tell you something. I just got off a 5-day stint of solo with my husband, but I do most of it, being a grandparent to my 2.5-year-old Abby. She came this time, it's always something, and this time she came with an issue of anxiety over a Band-Aid. There was nothing under the Band-Aid, but it was a Band-Aid, and she was freaked out because it was half fallen off, And she didn't want to pull her pants down. She didn't want to bathe. She didn't want to do potty training. This Band-Aid loomed large. And I went through a whole thing. I put Band-Aids on her rabbit, her fake rabbit. I got on the phone with her mother, who was overseas. And my daughter said, rip off the Band-Aid. I ripped it off. And within 10 seconds, she was fine. And the anxiety went away. The anxiety was, for 2 days, was driving her crazy. And I, as the grandmother, I was afraid to rip off the Band-Aid because I'm not the parent.
0: And that's the reassurance piece. So rather than just reassuring, just rip off the Band-Aid.
1: Just rip off the Band-Aid. Take the train. Go, go. You're going to survive and you're going to feel better.
0: Exactly. I think that's the overall point.
1: Rebecca Rowland, a pleasure to talk to you. Thank you for this. You have a job to do now. You have to tell everybody about it.
0: Yes, thank you. Same.
1: Okay. Rebecca Rowland, lecturer at Harvard Graduate School of Education, right here on The Last Show with Lisa Wexler, talking parenting, reducing anxiety, and letting your kids navigate. We'll be right back. Stay tuned.
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5: From the National Newsroom of the Canadian Press, I'm Lisa Laporte. Canada-U.S. Trade Minister Dominic LeBlanc says the federal government is assessing the latest U.S. tariff measures that include a ban on Canadian booze imports. U.S. President Donald Trump signed five new executive orders today, ramping up retaliation after the latest set of reciprocal duties imposed by Canada went into effect. LeBlanc says in a social media post, Ottawa will work in good faith and constructively toward a more secure, mutually beneficial trading relationship that fully respects Canadian sovereignty when the U.S. is ready to engage. Conservative leader Pierre Poilievre, meantime, is calling for a return to Parliament as the trade war between Canada and the U.S. continues to escalate. His post came in response to a video released by Prime Minister Mark Carney in which he warned the country's pivot away from the U.S. will come at a cost. Poilievre said in an ex post, Canadians are already struggling with the high cost of living. A new report says online harms now constitute the top threat facing children in Canada.
6: Children First Canada says online risks now affect kids from early childhood through adolescence, with some exposed to AI toys and algorithm-driven content before they can even read. The report points to cyberbullying, child luring, sexual extortion, AI-facilitated abuse, and mental health impacts. It says police-reported online child sexual abuse has increased by more than 300% over the past decade. The group also warns children are being targeted through gaming platforms, social media, and messaging apps. Children First Canada is urging Ottawa to strengthen its proposed digital safety law and expand protections beyond social media and AI chatbots. David Augustine, The Canadian Press.
5: Thousands of travelers were left stranded across Britain today due to an issue at numerous airports.
7: An air traffic control problem disrupted travel across Britain Tuesday, canceling more than 1,000 flights, leaving passengers stranded for hours. Britain's National Air Traffic Services says it has resolved a problem in its flight processing system. Departures at London Heathrow have resumed, but the busy airport suspended arrivals for the rest of the night as airlines and airports work to clear out a huge backlog of delayed flights. British Airways was forced to cancel or divert more than 100 flights. Ryanair had to cancel more than 50 scheduled flights. I'm Lisa Dwyer.
8: In a science fiction novel, he would not be the hero. He is a man who has lost his mind.
5: And a slew of high-profile films made their debut today at the Venice Film Festival. Among them was Alex Gibney's documentary on Elon Musk. Musk is a portrait of the world's richest man, as well as an investigation into the scope of his power and influence. This is the Canadian Press. In sports, the Toronto Blue Jays and A's are at play this hour in Major League Baseball action. The A's won last night's opener 6-5. Defending champion Gabriela Dabrowski is heading to the U.S. Open women's doubles semifinals. The 34-year-old from Ottawa and Brazilian partner Luisa Stefani defeated their Chinese opponents in today's quarterfinals. Two-time defending champion Aryna Sabalenka, meantime, is headed to the U.S. Open semifinals for the sixth straight year. The women's top seed held off Wimbledon champion Linda Noskova in a thrilling three-set quarterfinal. Patrick Mahomes will be under center when the Kansas City Chiefs open their NFL season against the Denver Broncos next Monday night. Andy Reid says he expects the two-time MVP to be taking the first snap in 9 months after tearing ligaments in his left knee. From the Canadian Press, I'm Lisa Laporte.
0: Broadcasting from the neutral zone, where every perspective gets diplomatic immunity. This is The Last Show with David Cooper.
1: And welcome back to the show. I'm Lisa Wexler. I'm subbing in for David Cooper, who's having a great time at Burning Man. We've been doing this for a few weeks now, and I'm really enjoying the array of conversations and guests. Joining us now is a friend of mine, Charles Rosenay of Liverpool Productions, which is kind of a tip-off to what he does. Charles is a raconteur altogether. He's got a life as a paranormal convention guy, but the reason we're talking with him here is because he is an big deal maven on the subject of the monkeys and of the Beatles, and he creates these incredibly powerful gatherings where fans of Beatles get together, or they do tours, and fans of the monkeys get together, maybe they do tours. Charles Rosenay, hello, and welcome to The Last Show.
2: I think we have to spell raconteur in this case, R-O-C-K, and then A-N-T.
1: Very good. That's wonderful.
2: Thank you for having me on the show.
1: You know, Charles, I want to start with the monkeys because it was Saturday mornings. In my mind's eye, it was Saturday mornings. Maybe it wasn't, but I thought it was Saturday mornings.
2: Well, that's because you're a kid. If you were a little older, it would have been Monday nights on NBC at 7:30. Starting September 12th, 1966. So we're celebrating the 60th anniversary.
1: Wait a minute. So when were they on Saturdays?
2: When they went off the air and came back like as Saturday morning with all the cartoons.
1: I remembered them. I'm sorry. That's when I remember them. Okay. But I do remember that they were explosively fun and different than anything else on TV.
2: Yes.
1: And I love the music. And the music, by the way, let's talk about it. The music has held up. The music is great music.
2: So, oh, absolutely.
1: So tell us, Charles, what were the monkeys? Were they really contrived just for TV? Were any of them musicians? Start with the basics.
2: So many things to cover. So for me, the Beatles were on top. Uber Alice, right? And then next for me was the monkeys. Why? Because in those years when the Beatles got a little more psychedelic, and to me as a kid, confusing, and I didn't understand Sgt. Pepper, and you know, it was just like music beyond. I wanted She Loves You. I wanted a Daydream Believer. I wanted songs that I could sing along to and play in the house and love and dance around to. And the monkeys filled a void for me, and I think a lot of teeny boppers, for lack of a better word. But what we didn't know is this was amazing, great music that became part of our DNA, our soundtrack, that wasn't throwaway schluff. It was written by Neil Diamond, Neil Sedaka.
1: Really?
2: Carole King, Paul Williams, Harry, all the greatest songwriters, not only of that time, but of all time. So you put those people in a studio, you give the monkeys the first crack at all this great pop music coming out of the Brill Building and all over the world, they're going to pick the greatest songs around.
1: What did Carole King write for the monkeys?
2: Oh, Pleasant Valley Sunday.
1: Really?
2: Yeah, yeah. They did a movie called Head, and the main song, the Purpose song, she wrote that.
1: By the way, wasn't Pleasant Valley Sunday a happy tune that had a different meaning? Wasn't that about Vietnam?
2: Last Train to Clarksville.
1: Okay.
2: Had a dual meaning because take the last train, maybe I'll see you in the future. Who knows? You know, it's the last train. He may not come back. But that was the undertone. Boyce and Hart wrote that. And for everyone else, it was going off, you know, my lover, I'm leaving. I'll be back whenever, that kind of thing. So a lot of that stuff is a lot deeper than you realize. And as you understand the whole monkeys world, like, Lisa, you know, we watched Star Trek maybe growing up, yes?
1: And
2: Leonard Nimoy and William Shatner really never left the show and then fought aliens on another planet, as far as I know. You know, Richard Chamberlain didn't practice medicine. He wasn't Dr. Kildare in true life. But the monkeys went on to become a real band.
1: Yeah,
2: they were put
1: crazy.
2: Together, four individuals,
1: right?
2: to be on a TV show a la the Beatles, but became a rock band in their own rights and did concerts and played instruments. And their vocals were always there from day one.
1: Were they? Was it really Davy Jones and Mickey Dolenz, Peter Tork? Who was the fourth one?
2: Mike Nesmith.
1: Okay, yeah. Got it. Yeah.
2: So you're talking about two very good seasoned musicians who are already playing Greenwich Village in New York or in L.A., the Troubadour.
1: Which two?
2: Mike and Peter. And you've got two actors who have musical chops. Davy Jones came from Broadway. He was Artful Dodger in Oliver. when we saw the Beatles in 1964 on the Ed Sullivan Show on February 9th, Davy Jones was in that cast of Oliver, which was on that same show.
1: That's wild.
2: Like unbelievable symmetry. And Mickey Dolenz was on the TV show Circus Boy. He was already a seasoned television person who played guitar and could drum and, you know, rocked out. So they, the stars, the way the Beatles, the stars aligned for them. I think the same thing with the Monkees. And to further that, the bands that, to me, I love the most were the ones that had the best songs, best personalities, a sense of humor, and were TV ready. Well, number one, the Beatles. Number two, the Monkees. And then maybe the Turtles or Paul Revere and the Raiders. You know, there's some others, but those two top the list for me and for millions.
1: My only real trivia thing, but when I saw it, I was like, I'm sure Charles knows this, but it's an amazing trivia thing.
2: And it may or may not be true, so go.
1: No, this one is true. Excuse me, this one is true. So this is Mickey Dolenz.
2: Yes.
1: What did his mother do for a living?
2: See, you're so close. Mike Nesmith's mom created Whiteout, liquid paper.
1: I thought it was Mickey Dolenz.
2: No, Mickey Dolenz came from an entertainment family. His dad, George Dolenz, was in show business.
1: Who's the guy that's still alive?
2: Mickey Dolenz.
1: Okay. Mike Nesmith has passed away?
2: Yeah, he was the last one.
1: He was the last? Okay.
2: Yeah.
1: Okay. It was his mother who invented Whiteout?
2: Yes.
1: I think I've always gotten Mike and Mickey mixed up. I think that's
2: easy. You know, Mike, Mickey, similar names.
1: Yeah. Okay. But isn't that a cool thing that his mother invented Whiteout?
2: Unbelievable, right? And Peter Tork became, for a little while, a professor at UConn, taught at UConn in stores, and then, you know, lived in Mansfield Center. He was a Connecticut native for most of his life. Yeah. And I'll tell you something personal you'll get a kick out of. I proposed to my wife. No, I didn't. Davy Jones proposed for me at Mohegan Sun Casino from the stage.
1: No way.
2: So I've had a real long, friendship with the Monkees, and it's always a little pleasure.
1: Wow. How did you first become friendly with Davy Jones and the Monkees? How did you do that?
2: 1986, they were starting this reunion tour that they didn't think would be much of anything. And a promoter named David Fischoff brought them to the Concord Hotel, which was his old stomping grounds in the Catskills. And mine, too. I used to DJ single dances there. So I was very familiar with the hotels there in the Catskills, but especially the Concord. And when I found out they were going to do their first concert reunion in 1986 there, I booked into the hotel with a friend the week before. We played softball with the Monkees. We ate kosher meals with the Monkees. We played video games. We hung out with them. So I became close with Davy. Davy was actually a guest of mine at a Beatles convention years later, and we kept very close in touch. I was closest with him and Peter, who both came to Beatles conventions for me, and Peter did a Monkees convention for me. I've interviewed Mickey more than anybody of the guys, but I was closest to Davy and Peter.
1: So Mickey is the only surviving member of the Monkees now?
2: Surviving, and not just surviving, going strong, still doing concerts, still recording, still very, very active.
1: And you just had a big Monkees thing in Connecticut, right? A big convention.
2: Oh, my gosh. So, yeah, I had a Monkees convention in Connecticut and released this new book, which I have to come on the air aside to tell you about. It's the Monkees comic book, a 60-year anniversary book. It's my sixth pop culture book.
1: Amazing.
2: Very proud of it.
1: Amazing.
2: You can get it now. Yes, very exciting.
1: And so how many records did the Monkees sell?
2: I don't know an exact amount, but in a press release in 1967, Mike Nesmith or Mickey said, "We sold more records than the Beatles and the Rolling Stones combined." And I thought that was the trivia question you were going to ask me. I was going to tell you it wasn't true. That's gone down, and everyone is, every press, everywhere you read about it, it's not true, but they said it was.
1: All right, we're going to be right back with Charles Rosanet. We're going down memory lane for, you know, wonderful memorabilia for music. Who doesn't love the Monkees or the Beatles? Stay tuned. We're going to do Beatles in just a moment. 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I'm Lisa Wexler, subbing in for David Cooper, and we'll be right back.
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1: Mainly cloudy tonight with a chance of showers this evening, a low 14. Then tomorrow, clearing skies in the morning with a northwest wind at 30 gusting to 50, a high of 21. On Thursday, sunny, a high of 25. And on Friday, a mix of sun and cloud, a high of 22.
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1: We're here with Charles Rosen. I'm Lisa Wexler subbing in for David Cooper, and having such a good time because Charles Rosen knows everything and anything about the subjects of music that he chooses to cover. We just had a fun time talking about the Monkees with Monkees conventions and things like that. But the Beatles, Charles, the Beatles, you've taken people through Liverpool. You have a knowledge, it's kind of seeps through your pores, your knowledge of the Beatles. When did you become such an extraordinary fan?
2: The date I referred to earlier, February 9th, 1964, I was a little pisher and I was watching the Ed Sullivan Show like the rest of the world. But I was watching it because of Topo Gigio at the end. There was this little puppet and he would say, "Give me a kiss goodnight, Eddie." And that was it. That was my night. My night was made just hearing that. But I saw these four guys do five songs and they were shaking their heads and go, "Woo!" And I was hooked. I wanted to be a Beatle, but there was really no classes for that. Mom bought me an accordion. That didn't help. She got me this little ukulele. That didn't help.
1: But, you know, the thing about the Beatles was, Charles, you really felt like anybody with a guitar and a drum set in a garage someplace could do what they did. And you know what? That music still feels accessible like that. When I listen to I Want to Hold Your Hand, it feels so real. It feels like some guys made some music together. Know what I mean?
2: And so many people became bands because of that. They grew their hair. They learned to play guitar. And, you know, whether they became famous or they just played their local junior high school, it changed a lot of people's lives. It changed my life because it became part of my life. I published a magazine on the Beatles for 20 years called Good Day Sunshine. I produced Beatle conventions and festivals, not just in Connecticut and on the East Coast, but all over the world, Japan. And I started doing Beatle tours to England. And we just got back 2 weeks ago from our 43rd year of bringing people on the Magical History Tour.
1: Where do you go?
2: We go to London for 3 days. We go to Henley on the Way, which is George Harrison's home. And then we spend a whole week in Liverpool following in the footsteps of the Beatles. Liverpool Productions, LiverpoolTours.com. And we're already signing up people to join us in 2027. Every year, it's the ultimate. Where can you go? You know, you want to go to Liverpool. You know, you've heard that people go there and there's tours, whatever. You can do that on your own. You can jump in a taxi. They'll take you around. But going with 30 or 40 fellow fans and getting into places you've only dreamed about, Strawberry Fields, Penny Lane, Crossing Abbey Road, it's just the Cavern Club. It's just like a dream come true for Beatle fans. You know, a lot of people say they're bucket list.
1: Let me ask you this, Charles Rosenay. Are the ages of the people going on the trips, are they getting progressively older? Are some getting younger? What, you know, is the Beatles still resonating with younger generations of people?
2: So yes to all of the above. When I did the Monkees convention and I do the Beatle tours, we don't just see, you know, folks bringing their kids. It's folks bringing their kids and their grandchildren. We had a grandma with her granddaughter on the tour this year, but it skews, you know, 50s, 60s, 70s. We have to stop a few more times to go to the bathroom when we're doing tours. We have to go maybe a little slower and go to more important sites and leave out, you know, the smaller inconsequential ones. But it's still a joy because, you know, people have done their cruises. This is like, you know, what else haven't we done? And the Beatle tour is something everyone who's of a certain age and a generation wants to do and wants to do it in a safe way with a group.
1: Have you met any Beatles yourself?
2: I've met them all except John. I always say I've met four Beatles and people go, "You've met all four?" I go, "Well, I met Paul, Ringo, George, and Pete Best." So I've met four Beatles because Pete Best was the drummer before Ringo.
1: How did you happen to meet them? Did you meet them as someone who was known as a devoted fan and promoter? How'd you meet them? And were they nice to you?
2: Oh, amazing, amazing. So George Harrison was in an airport in Japan when I took a group of Beatle fans and George Harrison fans to see him in concert in Tokyo. We did a group flight. We went to see his shows and we saw him at the airport, which was kismet. It wasn't planned. Ringo, press conferences, the Phil Donahue show, I asked him a question from the audience. A lot of close encounters. Paul, I met the most one-on-one scenarios. I'll tell a quick story because I was introduced to him by Sam Leach, who was a Beatles promoter from Liverpool. They were close friends. And Sam says to Paul, "This is Charles Rosenay from the States. He publishes a magazine called Good Day Sunshine." And Paul goes, "Good title," because he wrote the song. And then he goes, "And Charles produces the conventions in America." And Paul goes, "Oh, that's cool." And he also does the Beatle tours to Liverpool every summer. Paul goes, "When do I get the royalties?" It was such a great line. You know, that was the first time I met him. And I got to meet him a few times thereafter. It was very, very special. And yeah, he's grounded and amazing and nothing but positive experience. You always hope that when you meet your heroes, you know, you're not disappointed or upset. But
1: that's true.
2: Every scenario was perfect.
1: And with the passing of time, Charles Rosanay, personally, are there songs in the Beatles catalog that you know that fall back and others that fall forward? I'm just curious to know. You know, do you feel like the music has such depth that it touches you at every age and stage personally?
2: What a great question, Lisa. So there are some songs that are so overplayed, but every Beatle band does like Come Together. And I get it, because John Lennon, Come Together. They can imitate him so perfectly. I don't want to hear it again. Give me 4 months and then I won't be tired of it, because I just got back from a Beatle tour where I literally heard it 10 times a day, every day. And then there's some like more obscure ones, which I always liked and have come to the forefront. There's a song by George, While My Guitar Gently Weeps. And it's just, I learn new levels of loving it each time I hear it. Another one is And Your Bird Can Sing, which none of these, you know, you don't hear them on the radio. They don't come to mind when you think Beatles, but some of those B-sides and outtakes and maybe the deeper cuts from the albums tend to, you know, resonate with me more now than they did when I was going, she loves you,
1: tell you, for me, the lyrics to Eleanor Rigby, maybe it's because of what I do for a living. You know, Charles, I'm a probate judge and I deal with so many lonely people. So all the lonely people, where do they all come from? I probably say that lyric to myself almost every day.
2: It's so deep. How could a guy in his 20s write such brilliance? So as you know, I put out the book called The Book of Top 10 Beatle Lists.
1: Yeah. Where
2: 64 celebrities gave me their top 10 list. And at the end, I put, which I shouldn't give away because it helps sell the book, the top 10 that the celebrities picked.
1: Yeah.
2: And yes, yesterday is number one, but Eleanor Rigby is number two. So many people respect and love that song.
1: And the other one I love is The Fool on the Hill. I don't know why I love that one. I love that one. I just love that one.
2: There's something to analyze here with you, Lisa.
1: I'm not sure.
2: The song about this lonely, alone fool on a hill by himself. And Eleanor Rigby, who sits alone in a church.
1: But that one really gets to me, because I think it was a profound lyric set to a very beautiful melody. I think it was very profound, actually.
2: And there's a whole orchestra behind it. Yeah, it's both of those songs are actually so ahead of their time.
1: Right?
2: Yeah, oh, so much so. Yeah, definitely. When we just did the Beatles tour in London and Liverpool, there were concerts every night. We go to concerts, we tour during the day, and the bands that rock the people the most and blow everyone's minds is when they have the symphony, the horn section, you know, the strings behind them, and Eleanor Rigby and Fool on the Hill, jaw-dropping when you hear them live, because the Beatles never did them live.
1: For a long time, the Beatles stayed away from the Apples, the iTunes music and stuff. And one point I was like afraid that people were not going to hear the Beatles anymore. It seems to have kind of solved that. They have the Beatles channel on Sirius and stuff. But do you feel that the Beatles are played enough to be exposed to younger people?
2: Well, it was very smart that they were off it for a while, because there was that developed a marketing desire for them. I think that, there's never played enough. Come on. There's no oldie stations anymore. It's the greatest music of all time. You know, if anyone dare says they're underrated, the Beatles were overrated, they're underrated. They're still the greatest and the most underrated band of all time, and they could never be played enough.
1: Charles Rosanay, thank you so much for joining us on The Last Show with David Cooper. I'm Lisa Wexler. I hope you've enjoyed this wonderful reminiscence with a raconteur, or a raconteur, as you would say, Charles Rosanay. And we'll be back for more. Stay tuned.
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6: If you've read a newspaper recently, in the last week or two, it's hard to keep track now of when that catastrophe happened, but Nepal was the subject of a terrible catastrophe with untold people still missing, unidentified, even as recently as this weekend. I saw that somebody had been rescued alive. We're talking, of course, about the melting of the permafrost layer underneath the glacier in Nepal and this extraordinary slide of mud and sediment with a lake that started. The bottom line is it was a terrible disaster for so many people who live already in one of the poorest regions of the world. And joining us now is Dr. Jakob Steiner, who is a geoscientist at the University of Graz in Austria. But he's based in Dhaka, Bangladesh, where he speaks to us, where he joins us now. He is a geoscientist, and he focuses on water resources and associated risks in mountain regions. He has been giving his opinion recently. He's been consulted a lot. He spent a lot of time in Nepal itself. And he joins us now, as I said, from Bangladesh. Hello.
7: Thanks so much for having me.
6: Dr. Steiner, you are in Bangladesh. Help us, for those who don't know geography, which is a lot of us, how far are you, how near are you to where this disaster in Nepal occurred?
7: Well, if you're taking a plane, it's about 1.5 hours from, I could drive here from my house 50 minutes to the airport and then take a plane for a bit more than an hour to Kathmandu. But then you would still have to drive for many, many hours to get to the source, which actually at the moment you can't because all the roads have been completely washed away. But I've driven this road many, many times. It's only about 80 kilometers, but it still can take you up to 10, 11, 12 hours in normal
6: really?
7: Conditions because
6: really?
7: the road is in such a bad state. Yes, it's a highway. It's the main connecting highway between Nepal and China. But we are in the high Himalayas, and keeping up that infrastructure is a challenge even under normal circumstances, let alone the circumstances that we saw in the last couple of days. Yes.
6: And you have spent your life, you have a very interesting bio because you've also studied music. You're an accomplished musician, and you're also studying water resources and environmental, I guess, disaster, recovery, water. So you're a fascinating guy, Dr. Steiner. Why is it that you chose to spend so much time in Nepal to begin with before this? What were you trying to find out?
7: Well, that's a very long story that goes back into the water story goes back to me being a child on the summer pasture

0: that my parents kept cattle on, and me being more interested in the water distribution and how to keep the pastures green, and eventually deciding I had to study water resources because my music career wasn't strong enough to make it just as a musician. And I happily studied engineering then. I ended up in Nepal for a couple of reasons. I studied in Switzerland, but I had the opportunity to do some research during my undergraduate studies in Nepal. And by luck or bad luck, the research area where I work in is exactly the valley where on the other side of the mountain, the mountain came down a couple of days ago. So we have been working in this area since 2000, or I've been working there since 2013, but actually other scientists, especially Japanese scientists before me, have been working since the 1970s in that particular area, trying to understand how glaciers are changing, how water resources are changing, and how the climate is changing, which in a way makes this even more ironic, because it shows you that, you know, nobody can say we just need to measure more, we need to look more than we would have known. We've been looking at exactly this spot. We've been measuring permafrost in situ, in this location, for a long time, which is very rare in the Himalaya still. And still, we were not able to catch what happened, right? But at least it gives us a bit of an idea of context. We are interested from the start to understand how water is changing in the region in general, and why that is so. So, you know, whether it's becoming, whether the timing of the water availability is changing. For example, this is important for agriculture, but it's also important for hydropower. And hydropower is a big topic in Nepal. It produces pretty much all of its energy from water, and this is obvious because it's relatively easy to do because it's such a mountainous country. So
1: just goes downhill.
0: Exactly, it just goes downhill, which is, you know, is an opportunity, but it's also a risk, as we saw. And because of that, they have been developing tremendous amounts of water, so hydropower infrastructure in this valley as well, and actually. At the event on the 26th of August, 10% of the complete, of the ability of Nepal to produce energy has been wiped out in an instant. So 10% of their ability to produce energy is completely gone, including their biggest solar power plant. So it's not just hydropower. And unfortunately, also the biggest solar power plant was also in that valley. And they're, you know, they were advised by consultants like me when I was still a kid or not even born, that they should invest more in hydropower. It's because it's green energy, and that also, it makes sense. Like you just noted, it just keeps coming down. But because of that, the risks were sometimes also, you know, people didn't pay so much attention to that. And we as scientists, we try to at least give some advice on where is the water, how much of it is there, and when is it decreasing, when is it increasing? But then, of course, also how the associated...
1: But Dr. Steiner, all right, so let me ask you this, Dr. Steiner. We're chatting with Dr. Jakob Steiner, who's a geoscientist. You say you were there since 2013. Before that, Japanese people were there, scientists. Did you predict that this would happen? In other words, were you telling the world, hold on a minute, this is going to melt, this is too thin, this is going to happen?
0: Well, a bit of nuance. We didn't say that exactly this magnitude is going to happen. We were, you know, people were asking me whether I was surprised to see this kind of mass coming down the mountain. I would say we were shocked. We were not surprised because the dimension of it is incredible. It's incredible to me as well. But we were not surprised that something like this could happen. So we were actually, with colleagues from the US as well, we were documenting a somewhat smaller event, which happened in the exact same spot in 2025. Right? In July 2025, there was in the same location. The flood, a flood came down, killed more than 20 people. It destroyed the trade between China and Nepal for more than 6 months. It was a huge impact. And, you know, we said then, look, You have to pay more attention. We have to find solutions to be prepared. This was a year ago. Pretty much nothing has happened since then.
1: But what could they do, Dr. Steiner? But what could they? This kind of a thing seems you know, it seems like it's an irreversible course of melt. And certainly individuals feel completely powerless when we consider this problem. We feel like, well, what can any of us do?
0: Yeah, so for, I mean, also the dimension of this specific event, there was not much one could actually do because it was so large. Nobody could have stopped that mountain from crumbling. Once that mountain decided at one point to say, I'm going to go, it was going to go. There was no way, right? We are too late for the point where we can say, okay, we could have prevented from that event happening. No chance. This ship has sailed long ago, but we could have prepared to at least tell people in the downstream that something is coming and that they are ready to move up the hill slopes and not be in harm's way.
1: Dr. Jakob Steiner, can you just hold right there? Because I do want to come back. I'm Lisa Wexler. You're listening to The Last Show with David Cooper. I do want to come back and ask you, as someone who has studied this, what you would have us as the richer societies do for Nepal now to prevent further catastrophe, to help places like Bangladesh where you are. And in our own self-interest, you know, is it worth us for us to do it? Is it going to spread to where the richer countries are, even if we don't care about the poorer countries, right? Do we care about ourselves? So let's come back and have you talk about that. Dr. Jakob Steiner, who was with us on The Last Show, geoscientist, we'll be right back.
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19: A low 14 in tonight's forecast with mainly cloudy skies and a chance of showers this evening. Then tomorrow, clearing skies with a northwest wind at 30 gusting to 50, a high of 21. On Thursday, a high of 25 with sunshine. And on Friday, a high of 22 with a mix of sun and cloud.
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1: We're chatting with Dr. Jakob Steiner, who studied in Graz, who studied in Switzerland, who was in Bangladesh, who did a lot of work in Nepal. And he has been consulted and asked frequently since the disaster in Nepal recently happened about it, what we can do about it. Could it have been prevented? This is our part two. Welcome back. I'm Lisa Wexler. You're listening to The Last Show with David Cooper. I'm subbing in for the week. Dr. Steiner, welcome back to the show.
0: Thanks so much for having me.
1: So, Dr. Steiner, you know, we live in a world where we have a lot of richer countries that used to be with a helping hand out to places like Nepal. It was kind of pathetic in the first days after this catastrophe. I think the U.S. only offered $500,000. Like, what is that? It was really grossly embarrassing. Since then, they're offering a little bit more. But a lot of people take the lead from America, and they're not offering that much either. So you've got the humanitarian catastrophe. You've got Western countries who are far richer than Nepal, kind of not ponying up the kind of resources that maybe they would have or should have. What do you make of all of this? And is it in the specific interest of Western countries, of richer countries, not forget Western, richer countries, to help Nepal? And if so, what can we do to prevent further erosion of glaciers and catastrophes like this?
0: Really, really important questions. And first, yes, of course, it was a huge problem that in the last couple of years, agencies like USAID, but not just USAID, other countries as well, right? That's important to note, pulled out and reduced their investment. And this definitely, to some degree, has made Nepal weaker in terms of being able to respond. But in the end, they're still doing a great job, I think. And it's important to note that it's not just it's not just about the short-term money. It's actually about the long-term support. One thing that also eroded was basically this sign of saying, look, we don't care anymore about the problems you have. We're going to retreat to our own countries and deal with those. But that leads me to your second part of the question. Should we care, right? Is it in our self-interest? And it absolutely is. There is no, you know, even if we say, okay, this has happened in Nepal, why do I care about Nepal? This is these kind of disasters, they don't care about borders. They didn't care about the border between China and Nepal, right? So the flood that we saw was traveling across the border twice, actually, ridiculously enough. It also reached India in a much weaker state. And it's you know, this is bound to happen in other places around the planet. And it's not going to ask then whether, you know, you cared or you didn't care before. It's egalitarian in that way. So the mountains in Himalaya are especially tall. So the elevation differences are big, which makes it a bit more prone to this, you know, to this huge magnitude. But otherwise, these processes that we have seen, absolutely possible that they will hit us as well. And then, of course, you can make the next step and say, well, I live in Connecticut. How is it going to reach me here? Or I live in Santa Barbara. It's not, of course, those places are not going to be affected by a collapsing mountains up in the Rockies. Never going to happen. That dimension we're not going to see. But that doesn't mean that other things aren't going to bite you. And you know, if I think we have seen in the last couple of years enough events that were uncomfortable for us, in, like you say, in richer countries. I mean, if we look at Europe, for example, it's been an absolutely horrific summer. Not just very warm, not just hot, but so hot that Thousands of people have died because of it. People sometimes don't realize, right? These are slower deaths than the fast ones we saw in Nepal. But this is not going to stay this way. It's just going to get worse. And I think the visuals we saw from Nepal are extreme, but they visualize a little bit what's going to hit us. It's absolutely in our self-interest to change the way we consume our resources.
1: And is that what it is, Dr. Steiner? Do you think at the root of all of this is human-caused fossil fuel emissions or human-caused releasing too much heat into the atmosphere that continues to have the temperature rise? Because I just saw recently, we are so far away from goals that we set even 20 years ago. We are on target to have, and I speak in Fahrenheit, not Celsius, at something like 2.5 degrees higher in the next like 30 years, which is astoundingly higher. I don't think people understand the magnitude of that. And in your view, is this what it is? And is it reversible?
0: Absolutely, it is.
1: You think it's reversible? Because in the U.S., we're like, forget it. We can't reverse it. Maybe we can adapt to it. I'm just telling you, that's what a lot of people think.
0: Yeah, exactly. No, so that's true. We can't completely reverse it. We have to adapt. Unfortunately, we are at that point of, you know, some degree what we call no return, or beyond the point of return. But, you know, it's like if you smoke for 50 years, the chances that you're going to, you know, have challenges later in life and the chances that of you getting cancer are high. That doesn't mean that you should say, well, I already smoked 50 years. Let's go for another 20 years and it's going to be fine equally. It's going to get even, the chances are going to get even worse. And I think that is also an important point. It is, you know, you can still be lucky. Of course, you can smoke all your life and not be affected at all. Unfortunately, you know, this also happens and other people don't and they still get ill. But, and this is the same for the, you know, in a way for this event in Nepal. The event in Nepal, unfortunately, could have also happened without climate change because some, you know, our planet also changes sometimes without being hit by a changing climate. In this case, a mountain broke apart and sometimes, you know, material just fails. But the thing is, the likelihood of this happening, the chances of this happening just become much higher, right? And this is a bit the issue that if we keep going like this, you know, even if we change our behavior today, and if we, you know, become good and we kind of realize what's at stake, still those events are going to happen because we are that far in. Unfortunately, we can't just say, okay, if we are doing everything we should from tomorrow, then it's going to be great. No, that's not how it happened and how it works. We have been not paying attention for too long. But the chances that it's going to happen less often in future and that at least for some people it's going to be more bearable are going to be higher. That's the big challenge with the whole climate change
1: now
0: issue.
1: Now that this happened in Nepal, Dr. Steiner, I don't mean to interrupt you, but I only have a few minutes. I have to grab you. Now that this has happened in Nepal, is this like the beginning of a crack that is then going to keep cracking wider and wider and wider?
0: Well, you know, I'd hope so. And I think there are chances that this will help a crack to evolve, that you know, changes will happen. But unfortunately, I've seen such events before and not much has happened. So I'm not 100% sure.
1: No, I guess what I mean by that is it's kind of like a melt. Did we see the beginning of a melt and then it's just going to keep melting at an accelerated rate? Or is this an isolated event and you don't foresee any other geological disasters coming from this?
0: Unfortunately, it's going to keep going like this. It's going to increase. This is not an isolated event anymore. It's pretty simple answer.
1: Nepal's a very poor country. You must know many people there right now who are suffering. Are you in touch with some friends, some colleagues there?
0: Yes, absolutely. We're in touch with the people in the region where the flood originated. It has hit them hard. Many have lost many family members. But I think what we also have to keep in mind, it's really tough for them in the coming months and years. You know, erosion is going to go on. Their villages have been cut off. The long-term effects of these very, very fast events that just happen in one day are really harsh. And I know this from other locations. Many have told me before, you know, the flood wasn't even the big disaster. Everything that came afterwards was the big disaster because it's going to take a very long time for them to recover. And that's the struggle that we are faced with ahead. And yes, we're in touch with them and we're trying to do everything that we can to support.
1: Dr. Jakob Steiner, thank you very much for committing your life to this work. Thank you for joining us on The Last Show with David Cooper.
0: Thanks so much for having me. Bye-bye. Take care.
1: Thanks for joining us on The Last Show. I'm Lisa Wexler. It's been a pleasure to host. We'll be back behind the mic tomorrow.
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6: From the National Newsroom of the Canadian Press, I'm Lisa Laporte. U.S. President Donald Trump has signed new executive orders today, ramping up retaliation after Canada imposed retaliatory duties on the United States.
7: U.S. President Donald Trump has since signed five orders that will block imports of certain Canadian goods, including motorcycles and alcoholic beverages, later this month. Trump also says he is directing the federal agency overseeing government procurement to remove Canadian products from its award schedules. Prime Minister Mark Carney says Canada's shift away from the U.S. will come with costs, but argues the alternative would be worse. The latest measures mark a significant escalation in trade tensions after negotiations collapsed last month. David Augustine, The Canadian Press.
6: Analysts say a threatened U.S. ban on Bombardier's business jets would damage the American aerospace industry as well as Canada's. The plane maker employs about 3,500 workers in Kansas, Texas, California, and other states. It also pays billions of dollars a year to 2,800 American suppliers. Aviation consultant Ross Amers says each Bombardier jet features at least 40% U.S. content.
8: There's really not an exclusively produced commercial jet or any kind of aircraft or even automobiles these days. Parts come from all over the world sometimes.
6: Trump suggested Monday he would bar the Montreal-based manufacturer's business south of the border unless it moved its operations stateside. Canada, UK, France, and other countries are accusing Israel of enabling settler violence and working to expand settlements that are widely understood to be illegal under international law. Canadian Press reporter Dylan Robertson says those countries plan to bring forth national measures to ban trade in settlement goods.
9: He said that this is needed because of moves that are being taken to restrict a two-state solution and prevent it from happening. A two-state solution refers to the formal creation of a Palestinian country that would exist in peace alongside Israel.
6: A group advocating for Palestinian rights says Canada's upcoming measures must target not just goods, but also services, investment, and property. A tentative deal has been reached between the University of Toronto and a workers' union representing more than 6,100 staff members. The workers had voted in favor of a strike mandate that could have put them in a position to walk off the job in this first week of classes. And a slew of high-profile films made their debut today at the Venice Film Festival. Among them is Bunker, starring real-life couple Penelope Cruz and Javier Bardem. It's expected to hit theaters next year. This is the Canadian Press. In sports, the visiting Cleveland Guardians almost blew a 6-0 lead, but rallied in the seventh inning with three runs en route to a 9-5 win over the Baltimore Orioles tonight in Major League Baseball action. Meantime, the Toronto Blue Jays are playing the Athletics. The Jays are a game and a half back of the Guardians for the final wildcard spot in the American League. Defending champion Gabriela Dabrowski has punched her ticket to tomorrow's U.S. Open women's doubles semifinals in New York. The Ottawa tennis player and her Brazilian partner, Luisa Stefani, beat their Chinese opponents in straight sets today in the quarterfinals. And the Boston Bruins believe they have a star in the making in Canadian Fraser Minton. Today, they took a step in making sure the young center is wearing their jersey when he realizes his full potential. Boston signed the 22-year-old to a 7-year extension worth $50.4 million U.S. From the Canadian Press, I'm Lisa Laporte.
10: Richard Kluche with you on 680 CJOB. For many Winnipeggers, we all have a story about a break-in or a theft. Could be a bike, the garage, a business, or your home. This is the story of Connor Templeman, who lives in the North End with his partner. It's a very nice street. There's twists and turns and a police response that was very timely. And as you'll hear, disheartening. Is this the simple reality of living here?
11: It was August 1st. We had just gotten out to the trailer, my wife's parents' trailer, and we were just about to kind of sit down, enjoy ourselves, and I decided to look at my phone. You know, I got a couple messages from the camera that we've got on our front step, doorbell camera, and it said, oh, there's somebody at your door, whatever. Usually it just bings, look at it, it's a tree, the tree in the front always moves, but open it up, and there's a guy at the door, ringing the doorbell in kind of a polo shirt, so maybe it's just Hydra or whatever, kind of looking at the videos, notice that he had been there knocking for 20 to 30 minutes. So just as I go to see if he's still there, the last video pops up and it's him leaving. So I figure, okay, he's done with whatever he's doing and the looking at or dropping something off. And then we look a little closer and you can see in that final video that he's not just leaving from standing in front of the camera, he's actually leaving the house.
10: Break-in. Templeman calls the non-emergency number, and they start making their way back to their McRae Avenue home.
11: And they sent police, and we showed up like just about 10 minutes after they showed up. They give us a call on our drive back. The officers that showed up were really, really nice. And he called us, and he said, first things first, everything's good. We found the cat, which is great, except we have two cats, but one is just hiding a little bit more. We did have both of the cats were safe and sound, and that was the best thing to hear right away. And he said, we're here, we're looking around. And then when we showed up, we helped them show what was our mess and what was probably the robber's mess.
10: The side door busted. $20,000 worth of money, electronics, and jewelry gone.
11: Completely obliterated the back door, but he was kind of nice on the inside other than taking the stuff. Luckily, there wasn't much damage to the frame, so it was just the door replacement. And then we've added now some extra deadbolts just for that added less easy to shoulder your way into the door sort of thing.
12: It's unnerving.
11: Yes, quite unnerving. I mean, that's kind of the worst part is stuff is stuff. And the biggest thing is the cats were safe and sound. But knowing that somebody you don't know is in your place and touching your stuff, I mean, even people I do know, if I knew they were in my face touching my stuff, I wouldn't like that anyways. And we've got one really friendly cat and one scared cat, and I just don't even like the thought of the friendly cat like going up and saying hi to the guy and he's just there to take our stuff and run.
12: You've got good video of this guy.
11: Yes, 20 minutes of him ringing the doorbell, looking right into the camera, knocking, standing there. He's got his tattoos up, you can see everything.
10: And this is where the story really begins. Templeman starts this very awkward relationship with the suspect.
11: That night, I noticed that one of the things he'd taken was my AirPods. The Apple AirPods have a tracking device in them. And I had noticed there was nothing really, but I'd locked all of, like, he took my laptop. I locked all those devices so that when you open them, it just says locked. But noticed that this AirPod had pinged, that somebody had opened it, and it was just down the road. So police officers had said, if anything comes up, just call it in, let us know. And I didn't want to waste, like, 911. So always just calling non-emergency. Call non-emergency and say, I've got this ping, pretty sure that it's the guy that just stopped by today to take it. Just wanted to kind of add it to the file or let you guys know if you can send somebody over to check the area. And they said, that's great. We're adding it to your file. I'll give you this number. You can call tomorrow and you can speak to the officer on the case, which was good. If it wasn't Saturday of the long weekend, the next day is Sunday. I go to call and it says, we actually only monitor this 8 to 4 on Monday to Friday, which I don't think they meant on the long weekend. So this number was given me pretty much, yeah, tell us in 3 days.
10: Gets it. Police are busy dealing with crimes against people. But those AirPods keep on pinging.
11: My wife and I probably stupidly got in the car. Again, it was just down the road, so we drive a little over and almost immediately find the exact guy with the same tattoos riding on a bike now with a different bag of maybe different stuff. And you could tell it was him because as we got closer, the pings were coming faster. And then we were next to the ping on the road. You could see us and the ping going, and we look to our right, and this guy's on a bike, and he looks right at us in the face, and we're like, well, I've seen that face in somewhere else, like 20 minutes of video of this guy knocking.
13: He doesn't know who you are.
11: No.
13: You know him.
11: Exactly, yeah. Pretty much just shock at the point, like to the point where it's like, just focus on driving. I take the next right turn and immediately call non-emergency. Like, we've gone from maybe this guy is over there to I've got this guy on Salter Avenue. We just saw him. I just wanted to call and say that he's there to let you guys know. And they said, okay, well, because this is a property crime, the people in the area are busy with personal crimes. So again, we'll add this to your file and let somebody know that they can maybe find this guy in a couple of days if they get to it, sort of deal.
10: And understandably, it's frustrating.
11: I said, it sounds like the only way to find this guy is if I go back, find him, confront him, somewhat hope that it gets confrontational, and then call 911 so they can send it for an active crime. And that the guy on the phone did not like my plan. I understand that the police are spread thin. I felt like I was doing half of the job of finding the guy and just pointing them in the right direction. Yeah, don't do anything stupid. Maybe just go home and keep watching the pings. And he said even keep calling us if there's updates. But like already at this point, what would I be calling with the updates for? In 3 days, I was watching the ping go around between Burroughs and Salter and Dufferin, just almost seeing exactly his location. And I was checking every 20 minutes almost. Like it was draining my battery. We're just seeing if he's moving, and it would ping. And then it would say 5 minutes ago, and then 20 minutes would go by, and it would say 2 minutes ago, and it's in the exact same spot. So I would call that in, and again, just be met with. And at one point, the worst one was I called and said, I've got a location update of this guy. It seems pretty steady. He might have been here all day. Maybe he's sleeping. The person on the non-emergency call said, great, thanks. We've added that to the file. Let us know if there's anything else. And I said, would you like to know the location? I'd just given them that there was a location update, and they didn't even care where that might be. They just, again, we're using their system, trying to end the call, have a good day kind of thing.
10: And he's not done yet.
11: The ping had actually lost for almost about a week, so we figured maybe he sold it or realized, because it does have a system where if you try to connect, it says it's locked. So we thought we were gone. We thought the chance was gone. And then a week later, another ping pops up. Again, same area. It's the middle of the day. I'm at home. I go, we got to see if he sold this or if it's the same guy. Go to almost the exact same area. Find the exact same guy on a different bike, looking at us the same way, almost like, does this guy know our car now? Does he know that we're onto him? He didn't seem to be scared or anything, but looking right at us, looking back at him, and in the eyes, like, that is the exact same guy. And again, come home, call it in. Sounds great. We've added it to your file. Please don't confront him. I think that they've flagged my calls now that they have to give me that reminder. Don't confront him. You know, don't confront him. He might be dangerous. But if he's dangerous, then it's not just a property crime. Where is the urgency? I can't go confront him, but you guys won't either. So whose job is it to even just ask him if he still has my stuff?
10: Connor Templeman with us on 680 CJOB.
14: The Winnipeg police have said, we have located and arrested somebody, not the person on your camera. Police told you about that, right?
11: Yes, yeah. They told us they came with some stuff that they found in this guy's bag and said, it definitely wasn't the first guy, but we've got your ID and your car keys, so we're thinking you might want those back. But yeah, definitely not the first guy.
14: Criminal investigations, they write, can be complex and time-consuming, often requiring officers to gather evidence, reviewing information, conduct interviews, follow investigative leads to ensure a thorough and accurate outcome. At the same time, police services must continually respond to incoming calls for service, which are assessed and prioritized based on risk and urgency. Incidents involving an imminent threat to life, personal safety, or public safety receive the highest priority and require the most immediate response. While property crimes remain important and are investigated, they generally receive a lower response priority than situations where there is an identified danger to life or a significant risk of harm. This prioritization ensures that available resources are directed first to those incidents where immediate intervention is most crucial. I think we understand that, but you had the guy, you were looking at him, not once, but twice.
11: Yeah, I mean, I completely understand they've got better, bigger and better things to do, but it is that fact that we were there, we saw him, we were calling, and in the North End, we're calling non-emergency, and they're saying, we have some people in the area, but they're busy, but we're seeing police cars go by with no lights on. They don't seem to be in a hurry anywhere. One of those guys, it just felt like one of them could turn around and check Salter.
14: Do you think it would be different if you lived in the South End of the city?
11: I haven't really given that much thought. I do think that maybe because there's less going on, that they would have somebody that would be around the corner that could just check it out. They don't have anything else that they're waiting for or rushing to.
14: So you put the house up for sale.
11: Yeah, this was, I mean, a pretty big wake-up call. We had been thinking about moving, and this was just that last kick. I mean, what else do you do? It's just that fear now of him or somebody else coming back and just doing the exact same thing at the exact same time, and us having it on camera and having his ping, but calling it in and just being told, we'll get to it.
14: Have you sold?
11: We have not sold yet, but we have bought. Moving out, we figured if the city is not going to be the safe place we expected it to be, then we are going out to Altona. That is where my wife is from. And, you know, we thought we'd come into the city and try a couple of years here. And we're proven that maybe we are just country folk.
14: Sorry to see you go.
11: Yeah, it does suck to, I mean, this is the city I was born in, I was raised in. And I know that there was always a fear of certain parts of the city, but coming back and moving into the North End for 2 years was sort of like that. No, you know, there are good, every part of the city is good, there's just bad apples, but 2 years we had nothing, and then in these last couple months it just feels like there isn't, maybe that urgency isn't keeping people away from doing these crimes.
10: Connor Templeman joining us on 680 CJOB. This is Newsnight.
2: 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Next up at Princess Auto Stadium, the Banjo Bowl rematch with the arch-rival Saskatchewan Roughriders.
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6: Mainly cloudy tonight with a chance of showers this evening, a low 14. Then tomorrow, clearing skies in the morning with a northwest wind at 30 gusting to 50, a high of 21. On Thursday, sunny, a high of 25. And on Friday, a mix of sun and cloud, a high of 22.
10: Richard Kluche with you on 680 CJOB. How is your child doing in school? Almost 25,000 15-year-old students from close to 900 schools across all 10 provinces took part in the Program for International Student Assessment. Part of a larger group, 760,000 students worldwide. The emphasis, science, with reading and math as minor domains. Students in Quebec, Ontario, Alberta, BC achieved average scores that were above the Canadian average. Manitoba and the other provinces, below. In a moment, the superintendent of Winnipeg's school division will hear from other guests. We begin in a science classroom.
3: Masks to protect your face.
4: Good job. 2 points for Kevin so far.
3: Yay!
10: Grade 7 students from Sargent Park School at a Winnipeg School Division Inner City Science Lab.
5: We have a map and we have our chart that shows what we think each natural disaster would need.
10: The assignment? Use small drones to deliver supplies to disaster zones. Very newsworthy. Teacher Frank Harms.
25: Climatologists and rescue operators to different natural disasters across Manitoba.
3: When we think about the global competencies, here we're seeing kids that are collaborating together, thinking creatively about what solutions may be, and using some real critical thinking skills that these students need to know as they carry on to the future.
10: Dorothy Goddard is one of the teachers behind the STEM program.
3: Science, technology, engineering, arts, and math. Right now you can see that if we're thinking about what they're working on, they're looking at science. They're also thinking about some math pieces about weight as they're looking at building their carrying tools that they have. And also being engineers. So if we think of all those things, think of all the job opportunities that we're also thinking that they might be not thinking about yet, but giving the opportunity to dream about.
10: Matt Henderson is Superintendent Winnipeg School Division. Is that the type of science class that engages students and then ultimately we'll get test scores like this PISA result up?
26: We aspire to have our science classrooms in every classroom meet that level of engagement. But I think we always want every single classroom, whether that's a science classroom, whether that's computer science, whether that's the wood shop, whether that's a Shakespeare class, that there is direct instruction that is engaged, that is also sort of intertwined with sort of a larger project. And as you heard the teachers there, Dorothy and Frank, talk about, they were teaching discrete skills and pieces of knowledge because we can't think about nothing, but that it was attached to sort of a larger concept. And you can't just have kids doing projects because you can't think about nothing, but you can't just be doing drills because you lose that engagement, and really good teachers find that sweet spot.
10: Average reading scores in Canada declined by 17 points between 2022 and 2025, 30 points between 2018 and 2025. The decreases are comparable to those observed on average across all these countries studied. Anna Stocky is a math specialist at the University of Winnipeg.
27: Some of these drops since the last cycle are not statistically significant. So what that means is we're actually starting to plateau. And so that is good, but We're also not recovering from a really serious decline that started at around 2006. So we're essentially holding steady at a level below, like significantly below where we really should be. And we see, as you already mentioned, the share of students performing in the lowest levels in math and reading has doubled over the past two decades, whereas the share of students performing in the highest levels has halved.
10: This is all very troubling. What do we need to do about this?
27: When we look at this kind of data, we don't always know exactly what's causing the problems, right? We can only talk about correlation, not causation. So we can think about things that have maybe changed over that time and what we need to do to fix them. We can think about things that we know from research are likely to help students improve. Some of those things would be testing students to see where they're struggling, consistently testing them. So like if you've heard of universal screening, for instance, in numeracy or math, they're just quick checks that we check if students are meeting benchmarks, and then we implement intervention to help those students succeed. So those are some of the things. And of course, using evidence-based instruction, making sure that students really master the basics, especially in math, because it's really hierarchical. So they need a lot of practice to get good at math, and making sure they get that practice early on and master those early concepts so that they don't struggle later on.
26: Well, I completely agree with Dr. Soki. And you know, one of the things that we've seen is when we, you know, we just had a research project with the University of Winnipeg and the YMCA and Jump Map, where we had early years teachers, particularly kindergarten, using a really specific curriculum that focused on that particular age group that looked at what does the child already know, but also are we giving meaningful feedback in the moment to that particular child to push their learning forward? And lo and behold, students improved greatly between the fall and spring when we did that testing. And it's not about testing to see if the kids are correct or they're right. It's about whether or not we're actually doing our job as educators. And I think that I'm 100% with Anna there. And that's what we've doubled down on in Winnipeg School Division, because we really want to make sure every single child who leaves an early years classroom in Winnipeg School Division has the skills, knowledge, ways of thinking mathematically to be able to have success. And we know that mathematics and that confidence is a greater predictor of later school success and even literacy. Because when kids are good at math in the early years, they feel that they have that confidence to be good in school in every single domain.
10: Manitoba does as well as the United States, Saskatchewan, Ireland, Nova Scotia, Australia, Poland, Turkey, Belgium, Newfoundland and Labrador, Lithuania, Prince Edward Island. Better than us, Singapore, Japan, Korea, Alberta, Ontario, United Kingdom, BC, Quebec, New Zealand, Australia, and Finland. Matt Henderson with us from Winnipeg School Division. He's superintendent.
26: Where we struggle is with children and families who are living in poverty. That's not an excuse. It just means that we have to work harder to break down barriers for those learners. And Manitoba has a significant amount of poverty. What I would say, though, around that idea that science and math and reading started to dip around 2006, but particularly around 2008, is when we had the advent of the cell phone. And there's been significant research done around the impact of learning for young people because of the advent of the phone, of addictive apps, of short films, and what that's done to the desire and ability of not only children, but adults to read and read in a sustainable way. And you know, your first question there about what's problematic about that, as many people would have read last week, planet Earth has surpassed that 1.5 degrees Celsius threshold. We aren't coming back from that. And in Canada, it's more than 1.5 degrees. It's probably double that, and we're already seeing the impacts. And if we don't have kids who are scientifically literate, who are reading deeply and thinking deeply, and who are not able to really see the world in a mathematical way, we're in difficulty in the pursuit of a just and sustainable society.
10: School resumes in most classes Wednesday or Thursday. The White House says the United States is banning dairy products, most alcohol beverages, and motorcycles from Canada as the trade war between the two nations escalates. The ban will take effect in 3 weeks and comes after Canada imposed retaliatory tariffs on $20 billion in U.S. imports earlier Tuesday. A jury foreperson says the lone holdout juror in Lindsay Clancy's trial said he had reasonable doubt but still wouldn't acquit. The jury's foreperson made the comments in a TV interview Tuesday. And DynaCare lab workers on strike Tuesday have been ordered back to work Wednesday on an interim basis by the province's labor board. This is Newsnight.
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13: Okay, perfect. 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
11: I guess nothing else that I put matched anything.
14: 31 for me.
13: I got 26.
11: 32.
12: Oh, you win. 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
12: that was cool. 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
9: Joined by Morning Sports and Jets at Noon co-host Tyson Rewicki and sports show host Christian O'Mell.
15: Well, from a nostalgia point of view, we played a lot of Monopoly, a lot of Yahtzee. I remember playing Candyland as a kid and then trying it as an adult and realizing it's really, really rudimentary and not good at all as an adult. Now we play more kind of advanced games, more interesting games that like Azul and Wingspan, Wavelengths. Those are some fun ones. But yeah, I think if I had to... You know, Christian, you're stuck on a desert island. You have one board game for the rest of your life. I'm picking Yahtzee. Because you can actually play that by yourself.
10: So everybody knows what the one is here? Yeah? Perfect. We're all going to write one word down, okay?
9: Connor Wallace is the game's ambassador at Across the Board.
10: So you have to think out of the box enough that nobody will write it, but still clear enough that you will know that we're trying to get you to guess.
15: We all want each other to succeed.
12: So I'm next.
10: We win together, we win together, we lose together.
15: Okay. Yeah. So Cluche, you're next.
10: Okay. Amazing. Okay.
15: So we have Type, Sidewalk, Tolkien, Novella, and Edit.
12: What comes to mind first is movie.
15: And you only get one guess, and unfortunately, it's incorrect. The word was writer.
12: Tolkien, yeah.
15: Tolkien, Novella, Edit, yeah. Okay, so we're 0 for 2.
12: Clues are Snorlax, Sloth, Sundays, Couch, and Snooze.
13: Lazy?
12: Yeah!
13: We're on a roll.
16: The one thing with my family is that there's always these created rules that end up happening. But especially in Monopoly. All of a sudden, it's like, I don't remember this rule being in here last game, just because my brothers love to cheat. And it doesn't matter what game it is, they're always going to be cheating. I've never seen more board games get flipped.
9: Play is a multi-billion dollar industry. Roughly 60% of Canadians play video games at some point in their lives, online, by themselves or with others. But the pandemic taught us we crave group play.
16: The socialization aspect is huge.
9: Jets at Noon co-host Tyson Rewicki.
16: People were playing games online and everything, but it was a nice alternative considering the circumstances. But at the end of the day, nothing beats looking someone right in the eyes and whatever game it is, knocking them out or making a deal or something. There's just something about that face-to-face connection that's super special.
17: Are you welcome to Activate?
9: Winnipeg's Activate Games has tapped into that need for group play and is in the midst of rapid worldwide growth.
18: My name is Adam Schmidt. I am the CEO and co-founder of Activate Games. We try to come up with a way to transform people from 10 years old to 80 years old into a video game. Into a game where you're physically playing it, where you're mentally playing it, with a group, with a bunch of friends. Play in any way that you want because there's just so many different experiences at Activate.
19: It's video game, it's escape room, it's roller coaster, all in one.

0: All in one. We have so many different ways to play Activate and so many new ways coming on how you can play Activate. It's like a platform that we can stamp out all around the world, and we can, right here in Winnipeg, add new games, transform the way you play, and we can upload that to every location around the world.
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2: Vietnam's next, Norway, UK.
3: These are all new sites?
2: Three in a row we're heading out, yep. Ho Chi Minh's next week, followed by Bergen, Norway goes next week as well.
3: It is so very international, transferable to so many different languages.
0: Yeah, I mean, it's not a lot of language in Activate. It's a lot
3: right.
0: of just pattern recognition, and so it just transforms into any. Humans are humans, right? They play it all the same way everywhere you go. It's pretty cool.
1: Activate designs and builds its gaming apparatus from a 20,000 square foot warehouse off Wilkes Avenue.
0: This is a room full of over 100 3D printers. And so we make all of the electronics. We also make all the plastics, and we 3D print 90% of all of our plastics. These things are going 24/7.
3: What are you making here, for example?
0: This is just a part for the grid floor. We would need, probably like 8,000 per facility. So each 3D printed bed has 50.
3: I've seen 3D printers at work. I've never seen so many 3D printers at work.
0: When we started out in a little warehouse, we had one. We had a heck of a time trying to figure it out. The reason we do 3D printers is because if we need to make any change or if we come up with something new, we can have it today, as opposed to injection molding and sending that overseas.
3: Relying on a supply chain that sometimes is not as reliable.
0: It's definitely not reliable anymore. And we made that decision when it was reliable. And I can only imagine it must be way harder now. 3D printing is probably a little bit more expensive, but it allows us to make any changes we want right now. So this wall shows every picture of every store that we have built around the world, which is pretty cool. And it starts in 2019, kind of slow at the beginning, two in 2019, one in 2020, one in 2021. And then, you know, obviously that's COVID. And then it just sort of blows up. It expands exponentially. And we have 2025 up, and there's a ton of stores. I don't know how many that is, but
3: you're going to need more wall.
1: Activate is rooted in a $20,000 investment in 2014 in an escape room. That group play, fundamental.
0: Yeah, we learned so much from running escape rooms. I've seen thousands of groups go through, almost with 100% predictability of what they were going to do next and how they were going to react. And almost when they walked through the door, we're like, I know how this game is going to go. What we were trying to do at Activate was create that little moment of the last 2 minutes. The clock was ticking down. And so Activate is mini games that are anywhere from, you know, 60 seconds to 90 seconds. And you gotta give her right at the end. And so we just learned so much about how people play, every different group. And so when I create every game at Activate, we are thinking, does this work for every group we've ever seen? And we've seen so many from the escape room. The escape room was the best thing we could have started with.
1: 12 million customers and growing. Privately owned, Schmidt plays all the games and has attracted the best and the brightest.
0: You know, Activate is so unique in Winnipeg so that we can attract sort of the most creative and greatest minds in the city. We love the talent that we've had here. I love this manufacturing crew. They're the best people. But sometimes I'll have a crew here, and if it's a night where we're being super creative, I just like, we have to go till 3 a.m. because the ideas are just coming out today, which is really cool.
1: He's an inventor to the core, but mindful rapid expansion can be a challenge. Concept started as selective investment in key North American locations, and now franchising worldwide. With design and manufacturing here in Winnipeg, costs are kept down dramatically.
0: Yeah, each facility has thousands and thousands of different circuit boards. We put everything on panels and then ship it out.
3: So early on in this process, you decided that you were going to control the means of production here, that not only you're going to design this, you're going to manufacture this. How important is it to that end product and the flexibility that you need to pivot, because people's tastes always are changing?
0: It was an easy decision. The main one was because what we were doing wasn't anywhere, and it wasn't like we were making one thing. We were making thousands of new things that were nowhere else in the world. So it's not like we had a choice. We just didn't have the means to go out and do all that. So we just had to learn how to make everything on our own. And so we spent 2 years at the beginning where we had to create all of this stuff. And so when we're looking at this machine that runs at lightning speed to make one circuit board, at the very beginning, had to take little tweezers and place every single one of those parts onto the board and bake it in a little tiny oven. And when we did that, 50% of the time it failed. Like, it didn't work. And so we had to just throw it out and just try again. So when we had 3,000 circuit board, we had to make 6,000 by hand. And that was for the first Activate. And then we slowly upgraded the machines as we are pumping them out a lot faster.
3: And fair to say, you're at that point now where you can be on that growth trajectory based on what you have in this Winnipeg warehouse.
0: Yeah, we're set up right now to, you know, pump out probably anywhere from 5 to 10 locations per month.
1: And as important as expansion, Schmidt knows to stick to gaming.
0: Food and beverage is not something we have ever done. We have so many offerings that are just Activate. And so when we're hiring employees at an Activate, they're all the same job, basically. We're not hiring cooks, we're not hiring hosts, because we don't have to worry about food permits and all that other stuff. So we're just really concentrating on the product that we have, and then people can go have food and beverage elsewhere. And so it's really nice when you're looking at real estate, because we're a great complement to a business park or a smart center, commercial center.
1: The value of this firm is beyond $100 million. But everything Schmidt and his team does here is based on that group play.
0: We obviously live in a world where we're just looking at our screens all the time. We got our heads down. We're alone. This is a different way to play. This is a physical location. The games change just like they do on a, you know, video game platform, but you're going with your family, you're going with your friends, you're going with your school, you're going with your corporate group.
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5: Every Christmas we would play, we do a big risk game, me, my dad, my brother, and it goes for, we put usually like a 3 hour cap on it, and then whoever is leading at the time, but usually somebody tries to end the other person before that happens, because it's not fun if you're not the one eliminating them.
1: We also talk about family and friends time.
9: Favorite board games of all time. There's one that's called Skull. That's all about sort of like betting and sort of bidding each other up and seeing if you can bluff your opponents. I like stuff like that. There's also a game that's close to Risk. It's a little bit more rulesy. It's called Cosmic Encounter. And if we're looking at the classics, I love Clue.
4: Where'd you do it?
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1: This is Newsnet.
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11: David Reese inside the five and right near the goal line. Tanner Cadwallader blocks a punt, an enormous play.
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12: Another big part was Wade Flaherty. I mean, I'm a big fan of him and always wanted to work with him. So being able to get the chance is very, very exciting for me. And
10: Moose, Gold Eyes, Sea Bears, Westman, Bisons, Junior Hockey, Curling, High School. We have the Winnipeg sports scene covered. 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
13: Hi, it's Daniel Emond. Addiction started at an early age for me, progressing from marijuana to hardcore drugs. 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
18: A low 14 in tonight's forecast with mainly cloudy skies and a chance of showers this evening. Then tomorrow, clearing skies with a northwest wind at 30 gusting to 50, a high of 21. On Thursday, a high of 25 with sunshine. And on Friday, a high of 22 with a mix of sun and cloud.
19: 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More retaliatory U.S. tariffs coming. Tonight, a check-in with a specialist on interprovincial trade barriers.
20: My name is Sarin Yu. I'm the Senior Policy Analyst for Interprovincial Affairs at the Canadian Federation of Independent Business. When it comes to workers, as every Canadian has the right to do, they're free to move anywhere across the country.
21: We have mobility rights guaranteed in the Constitution.
20: Exactly. However, that doesn't mean they're guaranteed the right to work in their specific occupation anywhere they move across the country. So, for example, when it comes to licensed practical nurses, if an Albertan nurse or any nurse from elsewhere wants to come work in Manitoba, they have to re-undergo a lot of re-registration and examination processes. The same thing goes for engineers. It goes for financial advisors across Canada. Insurance brokers, physiotherapists, lots of occupations.
21: Are the rules that much different in the sense that being an LPN in Alberta, is it that much different from being an LPN in Manitoba?
20: There's a lot of overlap, but there are differences in scope. So how much you're allowed to do in Alberta versus how much as an LPN you're allowed to do in Manitoba are the things that differ. But then when it comes to those, at the Canadian Federation of Independent Business, we believe that they can work within their scope of practice. So what they know how to do, we believe that they can do immediately rather than not being able to do it and having to re-undergo the whole examination process before they're able to.
19: Those licensing bodies have made progress on recognizing credentials from other jurisdictions, but we're not there yet.
20: They've legislated, and that's great to see. Now we're just waiting on the implementation part. Manitoba has told us they have implemented it, which is great, and which is why CFIB, when we put out our report card where we grade jurisdictions and their improvement towards internal trade, we gave them an A, a 9.8, almost a perfect score.
21: So there is mobility. If I want to be an LPN in Manitoba and I'm authorized in Alberta, I can quickly get registration here?
20: With LPNs, it's a little bit difficult. They are under a labor mobility exception. So you still do have to undergo show the rigorous process of the reexamination or whatever they need you to do. They are trying to make it easier across the country for a lot of different workers to move. They're trying to legislate having a 30-day approval process for different occupations all across Canada, which is great to see because there are some provinces that don't even have, you know, set amount of days. It could take months for them to be approved to work in a different province. So it's good to see that the provinces are somewhat taking accountability. Obviously, we want it a little bit broader, faster, but that's kind of where we're at.
21: Another area where Manitoba does well, shipping of items tested and approved in other provinces, but not necessarily here. There's trust, but that trust only goes so far.
20: Manitoba is a leader in the sense that we don't currently have exceptions when it comes to the buying and selling of goods. So, for example, under the Canadian Mutual Recognition Agreement that all the provinces, territories, and the federal government has signed on to, if you go to the bottom, there's an appendix where different provinces and territories list their exceptions. So what they don't want to include, what they don't want to allow for the free trade of when it comes to the goods. And Manitoba, we don't have anything listed under there. Same goes for Ontario and the federal government. We're one of the very few provinces that does this. And so we're making a splash, I would say, in this regard.
21: So what does that mean? When we talk about that, this is shipping of goods?
20: Yeah. So when it comes to the sale of goods, so let's say motorbike or an EV, whatever it may be, that's manufactured in a different province. If it wants to come to Manitoba, it has to fit into Manitoba standards. So if we have a different standard for these things, these different manufacturers from other provinces would have to comply to Manitoba standards and tweak their products. But now, with mutual recognition, Manitoba is saying, well, you tested it in your province, you approved it for sale and use. Okay, we're going to say you can allow the sale of it in our provinces because it's been approved and tested.
21: You can bring it here, but you can't necessarily use it.
20: You allow for the sale, but you don't allow for the use. Which means when it comes to things like housing products or building materials, you know, like if you get a window from Ontario and it doesn't fit Manitoba standards, you can still sell it to Manitoba. It doesn't mean that Manitoba houses will be allowed to use them, which is quite weird.
21: You can buy the good, bring it in, but may not necessarily be licensed to be able to install it and use it.
20: Exactly. Food, of course, is one. This isn't just Manitoba specific. It's all across the country. At the end of the day, it's also regulated by the federal government. We have heard that it also has to do with provinces and how much they want to participate when it comes to allowing for the movement of food. Food, a lot of the times, when it comes to these different legislation and agreements, it's left off the table. They don't want to allow for the free trade of food within Canada across provinces.
21: So is this packaged goods? Is it raw food?
20: It's any food. So I had recently a chat with an ice cream shop from Manitoba, and they let me know during COVID they were looking to expand maybe into Saskatchewan or just a neighboring province. It would have cost them almost $500,000 to be federally approved and inspected to get to that level. That's the money that they don't have as a small producer, and so they had to obviously scale back from thinking about expansion. If provinces said, okay, your product has been approved and it's safe to consume for your province, we'll say it's good enough for ours, that would solve a lot of problems. And if the federal government was on board, it would solve a lot of problems. But unfortunately, that's just not the case right now.
21: So this is where you have dual jurisdiction. You need both federal and provincial permission and oversight and regulation. You need the stamp of approval for both.
20: Yes.
21: And if you want a drink with that, you can get a direct shipment of your favorite alcohol product. But if Manitoba businesses want to get their craft beer into other provinces, on the shelves of distributors, or in the restaurants of Ontario, that's still a no-go.
20: They don't want to move cases. They want to move pallets. It's great that direct-to-consumer is in place. Maybe they can reach potential new customers. across the country, especially during when we're seeing, you know, the big movement of supporting local, supporting Canadian. However, at the end of the day, they do want more shelf space across the country.
21: Trade specialist Sarin Yu with the Canadian Federation of Independent Business joining us on 680 CJOB. Wake up Wednesday morning at 6 with Greg and Brett and the team from the start. I'm Richard Kluche. I'm back in the afternoon at 4. Good night.
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40: From the National Newsroom of the Canadian Press, I'm Lisa Laporte.
0: The Canadian Chamber of Commerce says the United States is punishing Canada by punishing itself. President and CEO Candace Lang calls the Trump administration's latest trade escalations, quote, a tornado of changes at once intended to overwhelm. Lang says the U.S. government will need to justify to American business, workers, and communities the price of them going it alone. U.S. President Donald Trump signed 5 executive orders today, ramping up retaliation after the latest set of reciprocal duties imposed by Canada went into effect. Meantime, analysts say a ban on Bombardier's business jet sales threatened by U.S. President Trump on Monday would damage the American aerospace industry as well as Canada's. Bombardier runs a number of plants in the U.S. while employing thousands of workers in several states. National Bank analyst Cameron Dorkson says blocking a major manufacturer from the market would undoubtedly cause revenue and job losses at American parts producers. A new report says online harms now constitute the top threat facing children in Canada.
1: Children First Canada says online risks now affect kids from early childhood through adolescence, with some exposed to AI toys and algorithm-driven content before they can even read. The report points to cyberbullying, child luring, sexual extortion, AI-facilitated abuse, and mental health impacts. It says police reported online child sexual abuse has increased by more than 300% over the past decade. The group also warns children are being targeted through gaming platforms, social media, and messaging apps. Children First Canada is urging Ottawa to strengthen its proposed digital safety law and expand protections beyond social media and AI chatbots. David Augustine, The Canadian Press.
0: Thousands of travelers were left stranded across Britain today due to an issue at numerous airports.
4: An air traffic control problem disrupted travel across Britain Tuesday, canceling more than 1,000 flights, leaving passengers stranded for hours. Britain's National Air Traffic Services says it has resolved a problem in its flight processing system. Departures at London Heathrow have resumed, but the busy airport suspended arrivals for the rest of the night as airlines and airports work to clear out a huge backlog of delayed flights. British Airways was forced to cancel or divert more than 100 flights. Ryanair had to cancel more than 50 scheduled flights. I'm Lisa Dwyer.
0: And Alex Gibney's documentary on Elon Musk made its debut today at the Venice Film Festival.
5: In a science fiction novel, he would not be the hero. He is a man who has lost his mind.
0: Musk is a portrayal of the world's richest man, as well as an investigation into the scope of his power and influence. This is the Canadian Press. In sports, the visiting Cleveland Guardians almost blew a 6-0 lead, but rallied in the seventh inning with 3 runs en route to a 9-5 win over the Baltimore Orioles in Major League Baseball action. Elsewhere, the Toronto Blue Jays beat the Athletics 4-2. Aaron Judge struck out twice and flied out as he returned to the New York Yankees after a 99-day absence due to a broken rib. The Yankees beat the visiting Colorado Rockies 5-3 in their series opener. Defending champion and Gabriela Dabrowski has punched her ticket to tomorrow's U.S. Open women's double semifinals in New York. The Ottawa tennis talent and her Brazilian partner, Luisa Stefani, defeated their 7th-seeded Chinese opponents today in the quarterfinals. They'll face an American pair in the final 4. And star NFL quarterback Patrick Mahomes is set to start for the Kansas City Chiefs against the Denver Broncos on Monday night. From the Canadian Press, I'm Lisa Laporte.
6: 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Let it roll.

0: the show.
1: Well, I'm back, Canada. Thank you so much for being patient and waiting. I'm sure you're waiting with bated breath like children on Christmas Eve waiting for Santa to come down the chimney with his presents for you. The present, Canada, has arrived. Ben is back. And let me tell you, before I left with the highest expectations for my trip. I told you before I was going to go from Quebec City all the way to my dad's hometown of Baie-Comeau with my kids. And I had grand designs on this being a core memory, not just for my kids, which I hoped, but for me. And it exceeded all of my expectations, all of them. First of all, first thing that needs to be said is I'm the luckiest dad in the world. I'm the luckiest dad in the world. Those kids are the most fun, most interesting, most loving, most the funniest. And they're the best travel mates, like the best travel mates. We get on a plane and there's no problems. I tell them, go stand over there. They go stand over there. I tell them, well, go wait while I get the car. They wait while I get the car. We get in the car and they just sit there until we get to the place we're going to. And it started in Quebec City, where we stayed at the beautiful Chateau Frontenac. And we did all the tourist stuff. We went into the lower part of the city, Place Royale, the Dufferin Terrace. We walked through the Plains of Abraham. We did all that stuff. I showed them where I lived for four years while I was in law school. Showed them about where my dad lived as well, which was not too far away. The next day we got in the car and we started going north. And we stopped in Baie-Saint-Paul. We stayed at a Germain hotel. I didn't know anything about this hotel. It was a working farm. It was a working farm. We got to see all the animals that you would see on a farm, including cows and sheep and ducks and chickens and bunnies and alpacas, which I thought was a perfect opportunity for my sons to see an animal that reminded me of them with their dumb haircuts. It was perfect. It was perfect. And the whole way we are aligning as we're driving to our right is the majesty of the St. Lawrence River. At one point we stopped the car in a place called Saint-Irénée because the tide had gone out half a kilometer. And I pulled off to the side of the road. I said, we gotta walk in the water. We gotta walk on the riverbed. I've never seen this before. And we got out, we took pictures, and they couldn't believe what they were seeing. They thought it was the ocean, but I've told them it wasn't. We eventually got to Tadoussac, where we did whale watching. It was cold, it was wet. They didn't complain. Anytime we saw what's called a casse-croûte on the side of the road, we stopped for poutine. And we stopped for French fries and we stopped for hot dogs. And we compared and contrasted them. And some were excellent and others were excellent because there's no such thing as a bad hot dog in Quebec. But it all culminated for me in my dad's hometown because we got there. Now, Baie-Comeau is far away. I wanted them to appreciate how remote it was. So it was about 3 hours, over 4 days, we drove about 3 hours. And then on the final day, we drove 2.5 hours. And that's fine, like to get from Tadoussac to Baie-Comeau, about 2.5 hours. But back in the day when there was no highway, there was no, 138 to get you anywhere, you couldn't get from there to here, ever, unless you were on a steamship or a train, or you were willing to drive on back roads. And I explained to them that what took 6 hours to get from Quebec City to Baie-Comeau would have taken 12 hours, maybe 3 days back in the day. But we got to Baie-Comeau on September 4th, which was an auspicious date for the Mulrooney family because it was the date that my dad's party won the largest majority in the history of Canadian politics, both in terms of its the percentage of seats that they won. It was the last time a party got 50% plus one of the vote, and that was in a three-party system. And we stayed in the same hotel that we stayed in on that night in 1984. And it made me so proud of my dad. I felt really connected to him, that I was able to bring his grandson, Brian Mulrooney, to that place on that day. And then we went to one of the three homes that my dad lived in when he was growing up there, 99 Champlain Avenue. And I met the owners, Heidi and Eric, and they were wonderful people. And we were able to walk around the house. Beautiful home. As they said, it's a great house for two people, maybe less for the eight Mulroonies that lived there back in the 40s. But it was really special for me because I was wearing my grandfather's watch. His name was Benedict Martin Mulrooney. And he was given that watch for 25 years of service to the Quebec North Shore Paper Company. And this is where I wanted my kids to really appreciate what my grandfather did, where their roots were, like where it started. What's the origin story of the Mulrooney family on the North Shore of the St. Lawrence River in the middle of nowhere? Before he was an electrician, he was a pioneer. And I don't use that word lightly. That's the exact word that is used to describe my grandfather and hundreds of men just like him. Because there was a man named Colonel McCormick who was the owner of the Chicago Tribune. And that newspaper needed a lot of paper. And so he decided that he was going to settle on this area that was in the middle of nowhere that they called Baie-Comeau. He is the founder of the town. And he hired a bunch of guys like my grandfather to go up there and carve a community in the wilderness. And in under 2 years, starting 1936, by 1938, they had incorporated the town. They had built a hydroelectric dam. They had built the pulp and paper mill. And they had carved out all the roads and begun the construction of the homes. Once that happened, a lot of those men transitioned from pioneers to tradespeople. And my grandfather then proceeded to work for 25 years as an electrician at the Quebec North Shore Paper Company. And to have been there wearing his watch with my kids on the anniversary that his son rose to the highest office in the land was so meaningful to me, so important to me, and so important for my kids to see. I don't know how impactful it was to them. But moments like that have a way of festering, have a way of lingering. And I planted the seed in them. I planted the seed, and one day it'll grow. One day, something will happen. They'll hear a story. Maybe they'll read my dad's memoir. Maybe they'll see a news story. Maybe they'll hear an old speech. Maybe they'll hear one of us speaking of my father and of his love of his father. And something will register, and that seed will start to grow. And that appreciation for the hard work that was put in by my grandfather, man I never knew, to create a community out of nothing. And from that community, he raised a family. And one of those family members was my father, who through determination and grit and hard work left that place, but never forgot that place and became the prime minister of this country. So I'm so pleased, so freaking proud that I was there. I would not trade these memories for anything. We're going to take a break, and when we come back, a little bit of a round the horn, all the counter-tariff stuff. Apparently, Donald Trump has a map where he's renaming New Mexico something that you're not going to believe because it's 2026, Canada. Hey, very glad to be back. We've got a great show for you. We're going to take you all over the place, including we're going to figure out what's going on with Bombardier, one of the great Canadian companies, one of the great aerospace companies in the world. Donald Trump's got it in his crosshairs. What does that mean for this country? What does it mean for that company? We'll discuss. The Ben Mulrooney Show continues.
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15: Clearing skies this morning with the northwest wind at 30 gusting to 50, a high of 21. Then tonight, a few clouds with a low of 9. Tomorrow, sunny with a high of 25. And on Friday, a mix of sun and cloud, a high of 22.

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1: Oh, welcome back. And the tariff war is it's up, it's down, it's stressful, it's costing us money, it's costing us, it's worrying us, it's causing us anxiety. And Donald Trump, you never know what he's going to do from one moment to the next. It feels like he's got a depth of knowledge that is about an inch deep and a mile wide. It feels like he has an opinion on everything and not a whole lot of knowledge on those things. And I don't say that to be disrespectful. I'm not looking to sling arrows at anyone, especially somebody who can cause as much damage as that president can to our economy. So we've hit back with our counter tariffs. That happened at 12:01. There's also talk that we are working on some sort of new alliance with the European Union. You know, I mused about this months ago, where I suggested, based on the signals that our prime minister was throwing out there, that he maybe had some grand designs on joining the European Union. I mean, he said that Canada is the most European of the countries and that aren't in Europe, and he said he felt European. Every time he's in Europe, he says he feels like he's at home. He used to have two passports beyond his Canadian one that were, well, one was the UK and one was Ireland. So he's got some Europe. He had some Europe in his passports. I think he got rid of them. And now we hear that he's not bringing back Parliament, but he will be in attendance at the European Parliament for their State of the Union address. And he's going to be giving some sort of announcement or get some big speech there. A lot of people think it'll be the bookend to the Davos speech. Okay. Now, there is one thing preventing Canada from fully joining the European Union, and that's the constitution of the EU that says only countries that are in Europe can join the EU. But funny thing about written documents is they can be amended. I don't know that anybody voted for that. I don't think anybody was asked if that was something we wanted to do. A rapprochement to the second biggest voting bloc in trading bloc in the world is never a bad idea. But Canada has been stifled over the past 10 years by red tape and overregulation. And joining full-fledged membership to the EU would add to that regulatory burden. I am not an expert, so don't ask me to go deep in that in the way that I just accused Donald Trump of being a neophyte. But there's quite burdensome regulation in that area of the world, and I think we need less of it, not more of it. Those are just my two cents. What else did he do? Oh, he shared a map on his Truth Social of New Mexico that he has renamed, at least in jest, as New America, which is just so dumb. And this is what I'm talking about. He's ginning up emotion because he doesn't have a whole lot else to play. This fundamentally, I think, is one of his biggest issues, in that he cannot make a case to the public, the voting public, who will be holding him to account for the last 2 years at the ballot box at the midterms. He cannot make the case that Canada is a bad faith actor. He says it. He can't point to anything. He says, well, you abuse him. Well, you know, you signed a deal with us 8 years ago or 10 years ago where you said it was the greatest deal of all time. So he cannot create the conditions that will convince enough Americans that going to war with Canada makes any sense. So he has to play on emotion. And now this, as we are going tit for tat with them, it looks like Donald Trump is threatening to ban one of the biggest aerospace companies in the world and one of Canada's crown jewels in terms of our aerospace industry, Bombardier, from selling any of their jets in the U.S. And we've got Flavio Volpe, the president of the Toronto-based Auto Parts Manufacturers Association, with us. Flavio, welcome to the show.
2: Thanks for having me, Ben.
1: I'm so glad you're here. Bombardier has put out a statement, and this is a no-brainer, right? Everybody knows this. They have employees all over the world, and they employ tons of people in the States. And this is known. Donald Trump knows this. So talk to me about what you think is at play here, and talk to me about what you think is at stake here.
2: Well, that's a great way to split the hair because it's the right way. What's at play? I think we all have to at some point start to accept what our eyes and ears are telling us, and that the president may or may not be being strategic here. He might just be losing it. And it's important. I mean, this isn't to insult him. I think you just watch the way that he behaves online at 3 a.m. and the things that he does. No American strategist would say that that's good for their industries or their trade results. And that makes him a very difficult person to deal with, to negotiate with, to future plan together with. And yet we're on this continent together. We cannot remove ourselves from this continent. Your discussion about what the prime minister is attempting to do with other regions, including the EU, are very important. But for those of us who are in businesses that have big, heavy goods in low margins at high volumes, you can't dream about the EU. You've got to dream about Indiana, yeah, in Alabama, yeah, in New York. So we have to somehow find a way for that that America that we've all planned and worked with, at least since the end of the Second World War, understands that what the president is doing is not putting a wall between countries. He's putting a wall down the middle of one economy.
1: Yeah.
2: And he is, like on the Bombardier play, the engines on the Global 7500 are made in Indiana. The engines on the Challenger come from Arizona. There's about $8 million worth of avionics in the Montreal assembly that comes from some of the 2,800 U.S. suppliers there.
1: Well, as he said, as Bombardier said, they've got workers in Texas, Arizona, Florida, Connecticut, Illinois, Delaware, California, Washington, D.C., and New Jersey, as well as direct employment presence in more than 20 states. And they create tens of thousands of U.S. jobs through the company's growing American footprint. And then with the supply chain, it's made up of approximately 2,800 American companies across 47 states, spending $2.5 billion a year with suppliers. I look at that he must have that evidence, but I guess he's willing to torch those jobs. What? Because he's mad at Mark Carney.
2: Yeah. Look, you could take Bombardier, say Ford Motor Company, or say General Motors, or say Stellantis, Chrysler, Dodge. He's doing the same thing in the auto sector. Where he's advanced this notion with Bombardier is he went from picking on a product class. So his first tariffs last year, Liberation Day, products on all cars coming from around the world, or all steel coming from around the world. Then he took another step up and he said on his 338 tariffs of last month, he said, actually, I'm just going to pick on Canada.
1: Yeah.
2: So these products in Canada. And now he's taking it up another notch. I'm just going to pick on Bombardier. Well, he's picking on Bombardier probably because of this, for some of the same reasons that he picked on the Ambassador Bridge. And the Ambassador Bridge, the Maroon family that owned the bridge gave some money and Letnik got involved. And who knows who at Gulfstream showed up and talked to the boss about Bombardier. Well, Gulfstream has got Canadian suppliers.
1: Yeah. Yeah.
2: I mean, what are we doing here?
1: But it does show that if he wants to, if he's petty enough, he can take a hammer to one of our most storied companies in this country and not even bat an eye. And that is the most frightening aspect of this. Flavio, would you come back soon? Because I would love to go through more of this trade war chapter and verse with you.
2: Anytime, happy to. You know that.
1: Thank you. Flavio Volpe, really appreciate you. All right, coming up, a host who was too handsome for radio. We had to kick him out. We've got the former host of No BS with Brad Smith joining us next to talk about his latest venture, TMS2 on Global. Don't go anywhere. This is the Ben Mulrooney Show.
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0: Well, don't forget that if you enjoy the sound of my voice, you will perhaps enjoy the look of my mug. 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
6: God, I miss radio.
0: we had a moment where we had this good looking, like annoyingly good looking guy on this radio station, and he was snatched away by television. His first love. I want to welcome back to the show, Brad Smith, formerly of No BS with Brad Smith, and now so happy to announce. People have known that you are the co-host of the morning show two, TMS two.
6: I think the contract says anchor. So let's
0: anchor.
6: Go with that.
0: Anchor.
6: I don't know if I've ever been elevated to that position. Anchor. I don't know if I deserve it, Ben, but here we are.
0: Congratulations, my friend.
6: Oh, buddy.
0: Yeah, congratulations.
6: And God, what a week for you to be off. I came back in a tornado. It was just in front of your face.
0: Yeah, but sometimes you got to take it down to the studs to rebuild something better, right? And look, when I heard that they were announcing TMS two, I looked over at the executive producers, Morley and Jordan, and I said, in 6 months, those two shows will be the number one and number two lifestyle shows in the country, without a doubt. And then when they added you to the mix, I was like, then we're done. Now it might be...
6: Stop it.
0: Yeah, no, but congratulations. Congratulations.
6: Ben, it's... I mean, you've gone through the paces in a TV career more so than probably anybody else has in this country. Like, your scope has been so wide on what you've done, and when I think about this... It's so weird, and I'm going to be almost dramatically honest here. I don't know if you've gone through this before, but you go and you do something, and yours is probably your Canadian Idol moment. Mine is The Bachelor.
0: Yeah.
6: Right? You get off, and you just don't ever expect what the outcome's going to be, because you're just like, I don't know. I'm just going to throw myself into this. And so when you get off of that, you go through this career, and you look back at all these things, and you go, oh, my God, like it's so cool. And then when they offered me this chance, it goes, of all the things I've never done, it's been this kind of – variety aspect of which, if people have listened to me, that's where I thrive.
0: Yeah.
6: But it's not at the cost of it's at the cost of not having that other side, right? You lose radio with that. So like the No BS brand will live. We're gonna start like rifling that up as soon as I get settled down. But those two people that float in your mind, like it's weird to say out loud, but they exist. It's not borderline personality disorder.
0: Yeah.
6: It's just who you are for that specific role. So as I go in the morning, at 1 p.m. and go be the guy you bring home to mom, you know, like the guy you bring home to your parents.
0: Yeah.
6: It almost activates me more to have that other side of that voice where it goes, okay, well, this is what I fell in love with.
0: Like, but you are in good hands with Morley and Jordan, that entire team. I've had a chance, and you've done it as well.
6: God, yeah.
0: I was able to sit in and co-anchor for temporarily. It's such a great team. It's lighthearted, but they get to the heart of things that matter to people, and it's not just entertainment.
6: No. And that's the thing. It's like they knew who they were getting. I'm in the building. I have a very weird and different voice here, and so when you bring somebody like me over, I think we were just saying off air, like the show is what it is now.
0: Yeah.
6: But we don't even.
0: Yeah.
6: My co-host and I, we're just getting to know each other. We're just getting to understand what we.
0: Isn't that exciting? Like you don't know where it's going to go. The show that you do on day one will not be the show you do on day 100.
6: It's crazy.
0: Yeah. Talk to me though about working with Morgan and Brittany, because the three of you already look like you're gelling pretty well.
6: Well, I have this thing. I don't know if you know it, Ben, but like it's a Larry Smithism, my dad, that I've taken, where I can break down people very quickly and let them know they're in a safe space. And so, like anything else, it's almost like a team, right? It's like sports. I'm going over. Somehow they put the captaincy on you before you enter the team. And there's like two ways to think about it. One, you go in and you're like, okay, guys, this is me, rah, rah. Or You do what I've done in my career, which is, you know, you go on the field and show them what you've got and show them your skill set and slow.

0: slowly start learning, you know, like what your capabilities are. But then at the end of the day, it becomes a team.
1: Yeah.
0: And all of you are going, hey, what do we got to do? We got to go out. We got to play a game at one. We got to put on our best performance and we got to win the game.
1: Talk to me about the brand, the morning show that has been built over years, God, right? Yeah. And it means something to people. Like it takes a long time to build trust and a connection with an audience. And you're taking that and you are bringing it to a different audience in the afternoon. So you're taking a known quantity and you're taking it to unknown places. It's exciting, but there's a risk there.
0: Of course. But I think that's wherein lies the greatest victories, right? Is when you go out and you say, well, listen, this is... it's a different space that we're in. I'm people know that I'm somebody who will sit there and, you know, if I agree with something, I'm going to be all about it. But if I don't, I got to bring up my voice. So it's kind of like a psychological game of what you're playing. Like, okay, we have two amazing women sitting beside you. And sometimes you might have to go, okay, where do I fit in here?
1: Yeah.
0: Because, you know, you're like burgeoning on, if I do come in with the stats, are we going to be a little toxic masculine? Do I have to do I have to avoid that? But it's just, at the end of the day, there's something about live TV that you just can't replace. And I think leaving live radio, man, I was shocked. I was shocked about how fast I fell in love with this.
1: Yeah.
0: And how much energy you get from doing this.
1: Listen, if you need to quiet the voices in your head, I find a strategically placed shot of scotch or whiskey.
0: I could never. The last time I drank before any shoot was 2016 on Chopped Canada.
1: Yeah.
0: And I was so hungover they had to take blow dryers and air dry the suit because I was sweating through it. I'll never drink before Saturday.
1: Okay, so give me the pitch for TMS2 for people who are going to be home at 1 or who might want to stream it later on Stack TV or on YouTube Live. What are they going to get?
0: Well, listen, like you said, TMS has done a great job of informing everybody first thing in the morning about what's going on. I think this is just... the evolution of that. You're taking people with different opinions, having different conversations. And, you know, even in the first couple of meetings, the stories that I'm throwing in that we're trying to get to put on, it's a fight to go, oh my God, like this is how far Brad wants to go. And somewhere it'll come back in the middle and we'll get to have really crazy conversations that just aren't, I don't think, seen on mainstream media.
1: Well, look, one thing that I learned from, the first thing I learned from your boss, Morley, I was almost on day one of working with him. He said, it was at the chat room. And he said, there's nothing less interesting than watching a whole bunch of people on TV sitting around and agreeing with each other.
0: Yeah.
1: And so, I think they probably want a little bit of that friction, a little bit of the fireworks, you know, I think they want that.
0: Well, listen, I think you can have any point of view. You just have to come at it with an empathetic point of view. I think we have too many situations right now where they've changed single voter issues into every single issue.
1: Yeah.
0: Where that's the line in the sand. Mm-hmm. And we're sitting here in a different place where we got to have people understand. There's so much nuance to conversations that's getting lost, and especially on mainstream media.
1: Is there some sort of discount code for Chorus employees? Because I hear that there is going to be a shoppable option. Like, everyone's second screening, right? Everyone's got a second. So like, you guys are taking advantage of that, right? So people are going to be able to buy the things they see or something like that. Is that true?
0: Yeah. The best thing that you can do is integrate sponsorship into your segments without people knowing them. And being on The Bachelor, we had the worst integration ever. Ben, I remember they were like, oh, we got to do all these sponsor segments. I'm like, what are they doing? Like, the girls are getting ready for a date, so we're going to give them Suave razor blades so they can go in and shave their legs on camera. And I said, that's an awful pitch for a sponsor idea.
1: Hold on. I'm pretty sure that if you were shaving your legs.
0: No one wants to see that, Ben.
1: I'm pretty sure that's going to rack up the views.
0: Listen, this is not me under 13 swimming at the Quebec Nationals like I used to. But no, we've done a great job. Yeah. And listen, I just...
1: But September 8th...
0: launched our first show.
1: Just launched. And how'd it go?
0: I mean, God, I'm not fired yet, but I might not have radio and TV in the next couple of days.
1: TIFF is coming up, right?
0: Yes.
1: And that is the crown jewel of Toronto.
0: Do you want me to break some news right now?
1: Please.
0: I'm probably not even supposed to say this. I get to interview Tom Hardy this week.
1: Nice.
0: Tom.
2: Oh, nice. Batman, you merely dabbed into the dark. I was born into it.
0: But if I can take a second, because I ruined it on Greg Brady, Ben, I just have to thank the people that have listened. And I don't want to get emotional again because it ruined last time, but the amount of emails, like not just, hey, love to listen to you, the amount of in-depth emails people went to.
1: Yeah.
0: And I think of, you know, Alice out in Prince Albert, Alberta, who sent me saying every morning she was doing her walk at 70 years old because I told her, you only have one life and one body. And I go, I just don't know if I've ever been connected
1: yeah.
0: to an audience like the audience at 640. I love everybody who reached out to me, and this is such a unique atmosphere, and you guys got to keep it going, and I will do my part, so No BS is not dead. It's just...
1: Well, listen, you can come here anytime. Anytime you need to vent, anytime you need to drop some No BS, you can come here on the Ben Mulrooney Show.
0: I appreciate you, man.
1: I'm very proud of you, Brad Smith, joining Morgan Hoffman as co-anchors of TMS2, launched today on Global, and you can, of course, watch it on Global, stream anytime on Stack TV, watch on YouTube Live, and eventually tune into Curious Cast, podcast adaptation of the show. Brad Smith,
0: let's go.
1: Best of luck, brother.
0: Thanks, Ben.
1: LFG. All right, coming up, Apple has a big launch scheduled for tomorrow. We're going to talk about that and so many more tech stories with Carmi Levy next on The Ben Mulrooney Show.
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22: A high of 21 in the forecast today with clearing skies this morning and a northwest wind at 30 gusting to 50. Then tonight, temperature dipping down to a low of 9 degrees with a few clouds. Tomorrow, a high of 25 and sunny. And on Friday, a high of 22 with a mix of sun and cloud.

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1: It is that time of year where we are getting closer and closer and closer to what we expect every year, a massive launch event by Apple, where they roll out new products, new pricing, a new vision for the future. Sometimes it's an iteration, sometimes it's a revolution, and you never know what you're going to get. It looks like Apple is going to be rolling out a ton of new products, a ton of new visionary changes in direction. And so to separate the fact from the fiction, as well as to talk about a number of other tech stories, we're joined by Carmi Levy, tech journalist and bon vivant and great friend of the show. Carmi, welcome.
2: Good to be with you, Ben. Thanks for having me.
1: Okay, so we know about the Fold, which is called the Ultra. We know that there's apparently a new HomePod, and there might be an Apple take on a Ring camera. Those are the things I'm hearing. I don't know which ones are true and which ones aren't. Break this down for us. What can we expect?
2: Yeah, I mean, I think the most certain ones, we're certainly going to see a new iPhone Pro and Pro Max, so the 18 Pro and Pro Max, which are basically going to be upgrades to the current sort of higher-end iPhones that you can buy. We are going to see, as you said, that foldable iPhone expected to be called the Ultra. And this is probably the biggest news. Like, it's the headline grabber because, you know, Samsung's been selling foldables for 8 years and the market's been kind of holding its breath, waiting for Apple to dive in. Apple, of course, never the first company to dive in with radical new technology. They let everyone else figure it out, make the mistakes, and then Apple dives in and pretends like they invented it, which of course they did not. So this is going to be the one everyone drools over. It's going to be the most expensive iPhone in history. We are going to
1: see $2,000, right?
2: At least. Yeah. But of course, then, you know, once you add storage and all that, it'll probably be more.
1: And how much
2: and all that?
1: Yeah, Carmi, how much probably, of that cost? How much of the cost of any new tech is, but especially with Apple, is the premium that you're paying for an Apple product versus the the complications in the supply chain and tariffs and the fact that most of the chips that are being built today are being funneled towards AI. Like how much of it is Apple and how much of it is the world we're living in?
2: Yeah, I mean, Apple has always been an aspirational brand. You don't buy budget from Apple, and that's always been the case. But of course, thanks to the global chip crunch, that spread has been growing. They've already bumped prices on Macs and on iPads, and we are widely expected to see significant increases for iPhones as well when they are announced tomorrow. Mm-hmm. So yeah, it's a bit of everything, and Apple may be plumbing new territory. In other words, how high can they go before consumers decide, you know what? We're going to tap out here. We're going to look for something a little more reasonable. But at the same time, these are devices that are literally the most important piece of hardware that anyone has. And Apple, every time they raise their prices, you know, we have the same kind of conversation. And yet, quarter after quarter, they continue to make more and more money and make more profit. So hard to tell where the top end is, but they're certainly going to try it. And the guy who is overseeing the show now, he's the new CEO.
1: Right.
2: He's been in the role for a week. John Turner, as we talked about him last week. This is his sort of coming out party, right? He gets to preside over this. He's probably already recorded all the videos. They don't really do live anymore, but maybe we'll be surprised tomorrow.
1: Yep.
2: And so it's all going to be on him. And he's the guy, unlike Tim Cook, who was not a product designer, John Ternus was and is. And so it's his design vision now that everyone's going to be looking for as well. Is he going to be taking Apple in a new hardware direction, making them the cool kids on the block again?
1: Is this his, do these new products align with him? Or was he brought in to sell something that he might not necessarily want to own?
2: Yeah, I think we're going to see snippets of it. I think he was heavily involved in the development of the foldable device and folding technology. So that'll certainly be on his shoulders. But, you know, as senior vice president of hardware engineering, which was his last job before he got the CEO slot, he had to sign off on everything. So if we see a new HomePod Mini, if we see a new Home Hub, if we see new AirPods, and new Apple Watches as well, that'll all be him. And we can expect to see kind of his signature, not only on the hardware, but on the services that drive them as well. So, yeah, it's he'll own it for better or for worse. And it'll be interesting to see sort of how he puts his stamp and his style on these events, which are kind of like the Super Bowl and the Olympics, all wrapped up together in tech. We all look for this. This is the biggest event of the year.
1: Well, I've got to say, one of my favorite interviews I ever did was with Tim Cook when he was here in Toronto. They have a way of elevating really interesting people to that leadership role. So I'm looking forward to following this new CEO as he helps chart a new course, or maybe it's the same course for Apple. If it ain't broke, mm-hmm. don't fix it. But let's talk about a company that is that people know of, Tesla, but this new product launch of the Cyber Cab, which I think we've been waiting for a very long time. I'm seeing it all over social media, and it really does feel like a groundbreaking new business. You know, the fact that they're going to be selling these to individuals where they're going to put them on the road. And I saw the app that essentially offers you the option to tip. And when you try to tip, it says, just kidding, because why would you tip a machine? There are new robots that Tesla has come up with on that you can use to clean your cyber cabs. This could be the beginning of an Uber killer, or not. You tell me.
2: Potentially, yeah. I mean, Uber, Waymo, Zooks, which Amazon owns, and these are all companies that have already put autonomous vehicles on the ground, and now it's Tesla's turn. But the Cybercab is an interesting case study. It's a design that is, frankly, it looks incredibly radical. These are gold-colored two-seaters. Yeah. What's different about these, though, is they have no steering wheel, no brake pedal, no accelerator, yeah. no controls for humans. Like, they don't even have windshield wipers or a rear-view mirror, because you don't need them if there's no driver. Nice. And that's where the company kind of got into trouble. They're launching service in both Austin, Texas, as well as in Florida. Austin goes first. And they're putting them on the road. And as soon as they did so, the National Highway Traffic Safety Administration, they launched what's called an audit query, because basically they did not apply for an exemption from the requirement, safety requirement, to have all of those features. Steering wheels and accelerated pedals. They said, we comply with all safety measures. They didn't submit the request. Other companies like Zooks and Waymo have submitted those requests while the feds kind of update their rules, and they've gotten exemptions, whereas Tesla figured the administration doesn't apply to us. We are carving out the future. So a little bit of a battle now between Tesla and the federal government over sort of timing. Yeah. But they want these things on the road. They've got 45 vehicles on the road in Austin now. And the plan is, over the next few years, to deploy millions of them. The plan is really, they don't want to be a company that sells you a car. They want to be the company that wipes the floor with every other autonomous vehicle provider out there. And they're aiming for blood. This is a really major step.
1: But, you know, I remember there was a, I can't believe I'm going to quote this or talk about it. Hot Tub Time Machine 2 predicted this future, where whenever you needed a car, a driverless car would just show up. It would just show up and you get in. It would take you where you want to go, and it would go somewhere else. And the fact that these are purpose-built cars, they're cheaper than their analogs, competitive analogs, because they aren't retrofitted with technology. They're built for this, and by extension, the cost of operating them will go down. It's very exciting to pay attention to. I still don't know if I ever want to get behind a driverless or in a driverless car, but that's a conversation for another day. Carmi, thank you so much for being here. I really appreciate it.
2: Thanks so much, Ben. Have a good one.
1: So goodbye to Carmi and goodbye to Edmonton. Courtney is next, by the way, Edmonton. So thanks so much for being here on my first day back. And we'll see you tomorrow it's hump day, but it's only the second day of the week. So that is going to be a lot of fun. When we come back, we're joined by the publisher and co-founder of The Hub, Rudyard Griffiths. We're talking about going tit for tat with Donald Trump on tariffs. Is it a good idea? Or could it spell the end of, you know, a company like Bombardier? We'll talk about that next, right here on The Ben Mulrooney Show.
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19: From the National Newsroom of the Canadian Press, I'm Karen Rebo. The U.S. has made its next move in its escalating trade war with Canada. Hours after Canada's reciprocal tariffs kicked in on nearly $28 billion worth of U.S. goods, U.S. President Donald Trump Tuesday signed 5 executive orders to ramp up additional retaliation by his administration. New measures include a ban later this month on Canadian imports of alcoholic beverages, some dairy products, and motorcycles. Trump also posted on social media that he's directing the federal U.S. agency that oversees government procurement to remove all Canadian origin products from its awards schedules. British Columbia Premier David Eby has invoked the memory of the 9/11 terrorist attacks of 25 years ago and Canadian efforts to help their neighbors as he voiced support for Ottawa's counter-tariffs in the trade conflict.
13: We know who we are as a country. We are generous. We are kind. We are loyal. And we are compassionate. And while our kindness is one of our greatest strengths, you should never, ever mistake that kindness for weakness.
19: Canada-U.S. Trade Minister Dominic LeBlanc says the federal government is assessing the developments. And in a statement Tuesday night, U.S. Trade Rep Jamieson Greer says Trump's decision to hit back again was a natural consequence of Canada's discriminatory treatment of American exports. A major American news agency is showing respect to its northern neighbor amid current Canadian tensions with the Trump administration. The Associated Press says it will continue to refer to Lake Ontario by its original name. And not Lake America. It says as a global news agency, it must ensure place names are easily recognizable to broad audiences, noting Canada has said it will not be following the name change decreed by U.S. President Trump in an executive order. The guidance note says no single body determines the names of international bodies of water, although Trump has wide latitude over how the U.S. government recognizes geographic places and landmarks. And organizers of the Great Outdoors Comedy Festival says its cavalcade of laughs set for this weekend in Mississauga, Ontario, has been postponed.
20: The festival says in a notice on its website that the decision comes after, quote, careful consideration. It says postponing the event will allow organizers to deliver the best show they can. An annual comedy festival, events across Canada and the U.S. have featured acts like Matt Rife, Nikki Glaser, Kevin Hart, and John Mulaney. Mulaney was to headline the Mississauga event. He posted on social media Tuesday evening that the decision was unfortunate, but that he intends to perform in the area soon. The festival says it's exploring new show dates and would follow up directly with those who have already bought tickets. Lisa Laporte, The Canadian Press.
19: This is The Canadian Press. In sports, a win for the Toronto Blue Jays in Sacramento. Josh Smith and Kaz Okamoto hit home runs, and Jose Soriano pitched 7 innings of 6-hit ball, and the visiting Toronto Blue Jays beat the Athletics 4-2 to snap a 2-game losing skid. It keeps them 1 game back of the Cleveland Guardians for the third American League wildcard spot. Cleveland beat Baltimore 9-5. In tennis, third seed Jessica Pegula punched her ticket to the U.S. Open semis Tuesday night with a tough 3-set victory over fellow American Emma Navarro in New York. Pegula will face defending champ Aryna Sabalenka in Thursday's semifinals. On the doubles side, defending champion Canadian Gabriela Dabrowski is also heading to Wednesday's women's doubles semifinals. The Ottawa tennis talent and her Brazilian partner Luisa Stefani beat a 7th-seeded Chinese duo in the quarterfinals to move on. From the Canadian Press, I'm Karen Rebo. This is the-

0: Hello, Canada. The question is, to tariff or not to tariff? That is the question. As we continue down this path set upon us by Donald Trump, there are two camps, generally speaking, two camps. There are those who think that retaliatory dollar for dollar tariffs is the right move, and those who think it is a fool's errand. And a good friend of mine and somebody I read and listen to all the time has taken his own position, and that is Rudyard Griffiths, the publisher and co-founder of The Hub. I urge you, if issues like this, as well as any manner of political story, is of interest to you, the people who work for and contribute to The Hub are people worth listening to and people worth reading. And Rudyard, great to have you on the show. Thank you for being here. He's not. I saw him, and now he's not there. Well, we will talk to Rudyard in a sec. We'll try to find Rudyard. But in the meantime, he has written for thehub.ca that to beat back Trump's tariffs, Carney should take a page out of China's trade war play. What's interesting is one of his colleagues at the Hub, who's the editor-at-large of The Hub, is Sean Spear. And there's Rudyard. Rudyard, you there? Can you hear us?
1: Yeah, I got you.
0: There we go.
1: Can you hear me okay?
0: I can hear you. I was going to introduce your colleague Sean Spear's piece, Trump is to blame for this trade war, but Canada shouldn't hurt itself just to spite him. As I was saying before you joined, seems to be, generally speaking, that there are two camps that have crystallized in this country, those who think that we should go toe-to-toe and dollar for dollar. And there are those who think that it's going to hurt us so much more that it's going to hurt them, that it's a fool's errand. And you took your position with your opinion piece. And I think before we start, I think we should lay out sort of my assumption as we have this conversation, that for the purpose of this conversation, I am going to take our government at their word that they are not pursuing these. They're not. There's nothing political in their tactics. They are not trying to do anything but secure Canada's future in the most positive way possible. Rudyard? Oh, I lost him. He's not there. We got to find him. Let's give him a call. Just a straight up call. We'll give him a call. Yes. So because what we're going to get to in this conversation is the situation that we find ourselves in today, which is Donald Trump irked by Canada standing up for itself and taking issue with Bombardier. And, you know, this is a massive employer, not just in Canada, but in the United States. And if we can't sell our planes in the States, then, you know, what's he going to go after next? Because he can go after us one after the other. And it's no skin off his back. He's got Lear. You know, he's got Learjet there if he wants. And for Canada to have a company like Bombardier that has been floated billions of dollars by multiple levels of government in order to save jobs. For the U.S. market to be turned off completely is concerning. If he's this petty because he's angry with us, maybe we should turn down the temperature. Oh, is he there? Rudyard, are you there?
1: Yeah, I'm here. Okay, there we go. A little interference from the White House, Ben, but we're going to make a Rebels broadcast here over your airwaves.
0: Well, look, the tagline for The Hub is more signal, less noise. So let's get to the signal of this. What do in your opinion, is the juice worth the squeeze? Because it feels like we all know that there's pain coming and we're already feeling some pain, but do we have any sense of how much pain we're going to be asked to tolerate?
1: Yeah, well, shameless plug, I got an article out this morning in The Hub looking at the China example, Ben. So if you go back to China's trade fight with Trump last fall, 2025, rapid escalation, right? They were hitting each other days later with tariffs that went north of 100% in a matter of weeks. And I'm concerned, Ben, that, you know, that is a game that this president likes to play. Yeah. He likes to go maximal. He likes to go fast. And he likes to try to drive a capitulation. I would say there's some lessons maybe that we can draw from what the Chinese did, because at the end of the day, Ben, 8-9 months later, they had an effective tariff rate of 12.5% with the U.S.
0: But is there can we compare? I mean, comparing China's position, relative position to the United States, and Canada's relative mm-hmm. position to the United States, is that an apples to apples comparison?
1: Well, what China did is they took this really small thing called rare earths, and they said they were going to regulate who got those rare earths, how much of them, when they were going to arrive on Ford plants, floors yeah. in American aircraft, including fighters like, you know, the advanced tactical fighter, all the key American gear. So they found a pressure point. And they pushed. And I guess the question is, Ben, are we going to take a knife to a gunfight?
0: Right.
1: Are we going to go into this thinking that we can match the Americans on reciprocal tariffs? We can't. Yeah. You know, these latest tariffs sound like a lot, $20, $30 billion. But you know that this is a $30 trillion economy.
0: Yeah.
1: That's not what's going to move the dial. If this thing escalates, then we have to be prepared, Ben. And I say this regretfully. But we have to be prepared to start fighting this asymmetrically,
0: yeah.
1: like the Chinese. We need to start thinking about what are the American vulnerabilities that we can elicit beyond large-scale tariffs that cause real pain for the American economy. These are things like potash, uranium, and dare I say, Ben, crude oil.
0: Yeah, but I keep trying to go back to the narrative of it, though, right? And Donald Trump views his Chinese analog with a certain degree of respect. There is a he doesn't view anybody as his equal, but if there's anybody close to him, it would be the Chinese leadership.
1: Or Putin, exactly.
0: Yeah, maybe a little rocket man as well. But in our case, he certainly doesn't view us in that way. I've heard talk of, you know, envisioning us as a vassal state. He can tell the story of the big, bad, scary Chinese. He can sell that to his people. He cannot make that same case about Canada. As much as he has tried, nobody's buying it. And so I think there's this element of Canada standing up to him that irks him. It's a fly in his ointment. And for that reason, I think he's willing to be more petty and more bloodthirsty than with us than he would have been in a trade war with the Chinese.
1: I agree, Ben. Look, he's fighting what looks like at best to a stalemate with Iran. He knows that a lot of the rest of the world is watching Carney right now, and that he's got these trade deals with Europe, Japan, South Korea, and elsewhere. If Canada brings him to heel, do all those other trade agreements get opened up because Europe, China, Japan, South Korea say, "Hey, we can get a better deal now." So he's got a lot riding on this, and we have to anticipate that, Ben. And I guess my question to you is, what do we do if he, by the end of this week, has raised tariffs by another 20%, by another 30%, by another 50%? What if he goes maximal?
0: Yeah.
1: What is our approach? Because if we simply match him tariff for tariff on the way up, well, our economy is 1/10 his size.
0: Yeah.
1: That dynamic doesn't work. The pain is all on us comparatively versus on him. That's why I say, again, with real regret, and Sean Spear, co-founder of The Hub with me, we had really hoped that the August 21st deal, you know, barring some sovereignty busting last minute demand, we had really hoped that there could be a way to get back to the negotiating table to explore that deal as quickly as we possibly can, and possibly make, as we seem to be willing to make that week leading up to August 21st, some real concessions to avoid precisely this scenario which we're in, which is, Ben, and I'll stop here, we're in a fight now, a trade war with the world's superpower.
0: Yeah.
1: Okay.
0: Yeah.
1: They're the military superpower. They're the economic superpower. They're the technological superpower. They're run by an asshole. I get that. We're all pissed off at him and his ridiculous social media over the last 48 hours. Mm-hmm. But, you know, again, don't show up at a gunfight with a knife.
0: Roger Griffiths, we're going to have to leave it there, my friend. But next time we will make sure we iron out the kinks before we get you to air. Yeah, I really appreciate you, my friend. We'll talk to you soon.
1: Let's do it.
0: Okay. Thanks
1: Sorry
0: so much.
1: For the technical.
0: That's all right.
1: Thanks, Ben.
0: Hey, when we come back, it's another one of those crazy because it's 2026 stories. What would you say if we decided at Canada's Department of Natural Resources decide to prioritize cultural framework in all of our federal research? What would you say if we indigenized research? We're going to talk about that next.
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21: Clearing skies this morning with the northwest wind at 30 gusting to 50, a high of 21. Then tonight, a few clouds with a low of 9. Tomorrow, sunny with a high of 25. And on Friday, a mix of sun and cloud, a high of 22.
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0: Well, every now and then you see a story that just makes you shake your head. And a few months ago, there was a story out of British Columbia of teachers that were trying to indoctrinate young students that the natural world was evidence of queer theory, that the clouds demonstrated that sexuality was fluid. Now, I'm not making a value judgment on the fluidity of sexuality. I'm making a judgment on the nonsense that is proved through the clouds. And I went on a bit of a rant, and it had a little bit of a moment online. I suspect this one is right up there. And our good friends at Blacklock's Reporter uncovered that all federal scientific research should be indigenous focused, says a Department of Natural Resources report. How can we as public servants be actors in reconciliation, it asked. Ideally, the decolonization of research implies full indigenous ownership of research. However, it is still hard. To drill down into this morass of nonsense, we're joined by our good friend Tom Korski from Blacklock's Reporter. Tom, welcome to the show.
1: Thank you, Ben.
0: Before we get into it, I want to give you as a primer the sage words of Dr. Gad Saad on he's speaking on universities and why they breed bad ideas. But I want to play this for you, and then we'll talk about how it links to this on the other side.
9: How come almost every single time bad ideas come from universities?
10: So Orwell answered it one way. I'll paraphrase it. So he said something to the effect of, it takes intellectuals to come up with some of the dumbest ideas.
9: Yes.
10: And I wholeheartedly agree with that. Now, why is that? Because in many cases, the academic who literally lives in the ivory tower is fully decoupled from the autocorrective mechanism of reality, right? So, for example, I am housed in a business school. In the business school, there is less parasitic ideas, because if you build an economic model to predict the economy that's based on postmodernism, reality will tell you, you suck. Engineering schools also have less parasitic ideas, because if you build a bridge using postmodernist indigenous physics as opposed to physics, then the bridge will collapse. So some disciplines have an inoculation against these parasitic ideas because reality will quickly catch up to you. But in other disciplines...
0: All right, that's all we needed to hear. Tom, I heard him say that a few weeks ago, and I was like, oh, okay, well, at least... In certain fields where these crazy ideas butt up against the reality of math or science or economics, there will be pushback by reality. And now to hear that in research in the federal government, they want to use subjective lenses through which to do things that should be objective in their pursuits is. Unbelievably crazy.
1: It is detached from reality. This is the Department of Natural Resources that has advocated this. They identify themselves, their words, not mine, a science-based department. Don't let the word natural fool you. We used to call it the Department of Mining and Energy. Yeah. This is the department that promotes mining, oil and gas, and forestry. They have nothing to do with indigenous reconciliation, but they've gone whole hog on it, yeah. Very enthusiastically. Not only do they have this peculiar attitude that all federal research must somehow be indigenous-focused, Ben, I don't even know what that means.
0: No.
1: How do you have an indigenous lens on the Canada Food Guide or an Environment Canada weather forecast? Well, Sometimes a cigar is just a cigar.
0: Well, and all, like, look, these are fields, the research in these areas, They need to have application beyond Canada. There are rules that govern mining and the development of mines around the world. Physics, geology, chemistry. There are global standards and there are peer reviews that are essential to harmonizing our research with research around the world. If you throw it through an indigenous lens or a cultural lens, I don't know what comes out the other side, but it's not something that somebody, a mining expert in the United States or a mining expert in Brazil is going to understand.
1: No. And you're left with the impression also that this was sort of playtime. If they were really serious, go ahead and make an indigenous deputy minister.
0: Yeah.
1: Go ahead and make it. You know that's not going to happen. Ben, this department is so enthusiastic. 4 years ago, they were the first federal department to do this. They actually hired a panel in-house. They were going to have a panel of elders, indigenous elders, in residence. And they called it a work unit, an unpronounceable name, the Algonquin word for sweetgrass. I quote from one of the reports, one of the four sacred medicines in indigenous traditions. Ben, could you imagine, as a Catholic, going to the Department of Natural Resources and said, you know what, sacramental wine, I believe, is the blood of Christ, and I'd like to incorporate that into our mining research. They would ask you if you've been drinking cough syrup, but this is how heavy these guys have gone in on it.
0: Tom, this is so unserious. And we are living in a very serious time. A lot of the issues that we are facing are self-inflicted. The money that we are spending today is not yours. It is not mine. It's not even my kids' money. It's barely my grandkids' money. It's my great-grandkids' money. We are paying for things that we are borrowing from future generations. We don't have the financial capacity to indulge these people, their whims and their performances. It's time to get serious, and it's time to get down to the essentials. And the fact that this is going on Mark Carney's watch is disappointing. I thought the numbers guy, I thought the grand bean counter was going to start counting the beans.
1: Ben, you want to talk about posers in Ottawa. You're right. You want to talk about performative. And you're right. You reach a point where this becomes, frankly, infuriating. So they're going to have Sweetgrass and Indigenous perspectives on mining research. While there are people in First Nations who can't drink the tap water, my favorite statistic, and this is a government stat, not mine, my home province in Manitoba, the dropout rate in First Nations schools on reserves is 85%. Yeah. 85%. Yeah. In fact, they caught the Department of Indigenous Services faking the number because they excluded kids who dropped out before grade 9. 85% dropout rate, Ben, in this economy, you're doomed. But they want to talk about Sweetgrass and elders and residents.
0: It's exhausting.
1: It's infuriating.
0: It's exhausting. I don't want my tax dollars going to making white liberals feel better about their lives. Like, that's, I want my tax dollars going to making everyone's lives, including and especially First Nations lives, better. That's how you achieve reconciliation, not by saying that we're going to add an Indigenous lens to how we study the geological composition of a mine. That helps nobody. It spends money. It doesn't get us to where we want to be. And this is happening. I have no doubt, Tom, that you probably have file after file after file of this happening ad nauseum throughout the ranks of various governments across Canada.
1: Oh, it's true. And especially federally, as you point out, no one will tell them to stop. By the way, God bless them, Natural Resources Canada. They have mandated for 4 years now that every single employee, every single year, must take 8 hours of what they call self-directed Indigenous learning. They don't actually have a checkoff to see how many are complying, but this is my favorite part, their words, not mine. The number of hours completed may not be the most relevant metric of learning.
0: Okay, because time management is a product of white supremacy, Tom Korski. You didn't know that?
1: I see it now.
0: Yeah,
1: man.
0: You see it now. Exactly. And by seeing that, you just made every First Nations life better in Canada.
1: That's
0: Tom, we got to leave it there. But managing editor, Blacklock's reporter, thank you so much, my friend.
1: Thank you, Ben.
0: Okay, this is the type of topic where an interview alone just won't do. We have no choice but to open the phone lines because I am guessing some of you are likely losing it, yelling at the radio. So we need to allow you to do exactly that. Give us a call after the break, 416-870-6400. This is the Ben Mulrooney Show.
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0: as an end goal the improvement of the lives of people. It could be a small group. It could be everybody. I will not support anything that doesn't do that. That's why I think land acknowledgments are idiocy, because you can say it all you want. You're not helping anybody. You're wasting time and taxpayers' dollars by taking time that you should be spending on the business at hand, and you're wasting it to make yourself feel better. So that is the example that I refuse to get behind. And the story that we talked about before the break is another example of that. In an effort to achieve reconciliation, we are going to add an indigenous lens to all of our research when it comes to the geology of mines. Nonsense. And I want to hear what you have to say. And we're going to start with Tim in Hamilton. Tim, welcome.
1: How you doing, Ben?
0: I'm good, thank you.
1: I'm wondering if we can get the minister responsible on the show so we can explain how this is prudent in a landscape where we have massive tariff implications. The government should be primarily focused on how do we get these resources for sale so that we can make money on them. That is the that is the only thing the government should be doing right now.
0: I'm not even quite sure what sort of research would be done, but let's just say for argument's sake that the government was tasked with some sort of survey of some land that could be possibly turned into a mine. And let's say they do that research, and when it comes out the other end, it has been filtered through an indigenous lens. And then they start looking for potential investors. If the investors can't make heads or tails of it because it has nomenclature and verbiage that is in no way germane to the geology that they are supposedly surveying, how does that help?
1: The problem is here is that this wasn't part of their mandate. This isn't what Mark Carney and the Liberals ran on in terms of an election promise. This is just complete and utter nonsense. So, again, I want the minister to come onto the show, and if he doesn't, then that tells all.
0: Well, my producer Danny Vaughn is listening. Maybe we'll chase that for tomorrow. Thank you very much, Tim. I appreciate it very, very much. And look, before we get to Mark and Melanie, I remind you, give us a call, 416-870-6400 or 1-888-225-TALK. This is the one thing, you all know I didn't vote for Mark Carney. I would not have voted. I've said before, after the disaster of the last 11 years or 10 years prior to Mark Carney, I wouldn't have voted for the Liberal Party if Jesus himself had come down from on high and said, I am running to be the leader of the Liberal Party. I thought that they destroyed any confidence that I could ever have in them. But I did say, once Mark Carney won, okay, well, he's got the temperament to not put up with this sort of nonsense. And it seems that we uncover these stories every GD day. And he told us we weren't going to waste money. He told, and this is money being wasted. This is time and energy and a human capital that is being spent on things that don't help a GD person. And I'm so tired of it. And I wish he was tired of it too, because he's the only guy who's got the power to tell these people to get their head in the game. Mark from Burlington, welcome.
2: Hi, how you doing, Ben?
0: I'm good, thanks.
2: Yeah, I just, you know, this story, the last story, the one before that, the 10 tomorrow, the 20 next week, they're all the same. They're all completely ridiculous.
0: Yeah.
2: You look at some of this stuff and you're like, what the heck is going on? Part of me wonders, is this not all done on purpose to make Canada so bad and so mismanaged that we'll have no choice but to join the U.S.? Like, if that's the play, that makes sense.
0: I don't think that's Mark Carney's plan at all. But what I would ask, and like, let's hone it, let's focus it a little bit more. Would you say, and I know that we're both speaking from our particular cultural positions here, but would you say that we are closer to achieving reconciliation today than we were 10 years ago? Because I would submit probably not.
2: Absolutely not.
0: Yeah. Yeah.
2: You know, it's pretty, you know, it's more division. It's more, you know, Canadian, particular Caucasian Canadians bad. You know, it's like we haven't done anything good in the last 100 years. Like, some of the narratives, they're just ridiculous.
0: I know. Well, it's like, what's the old saying? When you find yourself in a hole, stop digging. I think these days we got to change it. When you find yourself in a hole, stop digging. And certainly stop looking at that hole through an indigenous lens. Because

0: not going to get you out of the freaking hole. Thank you very much. Melanie in downtown Toronto. Melanie, what are your thoughts on this?
1: Welcome back.
0: Thank you.
1: I think Carney is extremely wise. I don't really... I don't have his intelligence, or none of us probably do. Maybe you do, but I don't know many people who do. He's just biding his time, hoping this will all die down. But I'll tell you something. This is a make-work project by some intellectuals. And forgive me, I know you're a lawyer. I just heard that.
0: No, I went to law school. I never became a lawyer.
1: Okay. Well, a lot of lawyers are looking for ways to make money. Half of them are unemployed. And they put these issues forward. Now, if you want to reconciliate with humanity, you make sure they have clean water, good food, good education.
0: Yes.
1: That's where you put your money.
0: Exactly. And that's why there's a
1: You don't do what Putin is doing, killing his own people, killing Ukrainians, killing Russians. You build things. You build hospitals.
0: Yeah.
1: You build schools. You build an education. And you say, you know what? Your land is your land. You stay there. But we have Putinites. We have satanic servants. Forgive me for saying that. I don't mean in a religious mode. But Putin and Trump, and I'll tell you something, the indigenous people, what they want right now is social help through their education, through hospitals. These are make-work projects.
0: Yeah.
1: You know, I'm a musician.
0: Melanie,
1: I
0: got to leave it there. But thank you very much. Thank you very much. And yes, our prime minister is highly intelligent. Of course, he may be the smartest guy to ever be prime minister. There is a difference, however, between intelligence and wisdom. And intelligence is knowing that a tomato is a fruit. Wisdom is knowing that you do not put a tomato in a fruit salad. And I know that he's intelligent, but he's got to attack this sort of thing to show me that he's wise. Debbie, welcome to the show.
2: Oh, hi. Yeah, I just wanted to say that Chief Aaron Peet, who also does a podcast called Nuanced, has said in his interviews that he does not support these land acknowledgements. He says it does nothing for the people in the First Nations people, does nothing for their communities and moving them ahead to reconciliation. And it's just virtual signaling for the most part.
0: He is an incredible voice, and he's... he's somebody I have a lot of time for. And there are those who will weaponize what I said. I don't stand for land acknowledgement. Oh, then you don't respect First Nations. That's not what I said. I have enough respect for First Nations to know that a land acknowledgement only makes white liberals feel better and certainly doesn't help members of First Nations. Thank you very much. Let's see if we can barrel through a couple more of these. Greg, welcome. Real quick, give me your thoughts.
3: I just want to say I watched the Tragically Hip show a couple of nights ago on the radio. They played it 10 years after, and I was looking and watching all these promises. Gordon had talked about Justin Trudeau, and he completely lied to all of us. He has done nothing to fix this issue.
0: Yeah.
3: It's a national travesty that our Aboriginal people do not have clean drinking water. That's a basic human right that in Canada, every single person should have clean drinking water, and we should all be very upset with our government.
0: I agree with you. Thank you very much. Do we have time? No, we don't. Mike, David, I'm sorry I didn't have time to get to you. I appreciate you. Call back anytime. We are going to take a break. And when we come back, a really important conversation because a lawsuit has been filed in federal court arguing the government of Canada has unjustifiably infringed on the rights of victims of sexual violence. It's a dirty story. And we're going to shed some light on it next.
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20: 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Weather.
21: A high of 21 in the forecast today with clearing skies this morning and a northwest wind at 30 gusting to 50. Then tonight, temperature dipping down to a low of 9 degrees with a few clouds. Tomorrow, a high of 25 and sunny. And on Friday, a high of 22 with a mix of sun and cloud.

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1: So there's a legal maxim that it's so general that everyone should agree with it, that justice delayed is justice denied, right? If something takes too long, then it's like no justice was delivered at all. When you start applying that to the real world, it has some pretty horrific consequences. And in 2016, the Supreme Court, I suppose, thought they were doing the right thing by in a case called R.V. Jordan. They imposed essentially time limits on court cases, 18 months for a provincial court and 30 months for a superior court between charge and trial. And if you went past that time limit, courts had to presumptively stay the charges. And the knock-on effect has been grotesque, especially on alleged victims and victims of sexual violence. So much so that there is now a court case that is being mounted against this very terrible miscarriage of justice. And we're joined by two incredible women, Kate Alexander. She is the creator of the Eve Initiative. She knows firsthand about this miscarriage of justice. And Catherine Marshall, the founder of Marshall Law. To the both of you, I say thank you for being here today.
2: Thank you, Ben.
3: Thank you for having us, Ben.
1: Catherine, let's start on the legal front and talk to me about this court challenge, as well as what the government is pushing back with.
3: So we're suing the government on behalf of 21 survivors of our criminal justice system who've had their cases thrown out due to the disgusting delays in the system. These are people who have horrible abusers and terrible things have happened, and they didn't get their day in court because we do not have a functional court system. The government is going to be moving to dismiss the lawsuit. They're bringing a motion in December. They've claimed that it's not their problem to fix. You know, they're passing the buck, despite the fact that publicly they claim this is an important issue. But, you know, behind closed doors with lawyers is a different story.
1: We had a prime minister who loved calling himself a feminist. And most of the clowns that followed him around are still in office. They would gladly drape themselves in feminism. And for the Liberal government to be pushing back on this egregious situation is it's making my head spin, Kate.
2: Absolutely, and thank you again for having us. It's been over 10,000 cases since 2016 that have been stayed. That is the number, and that is climbing every single day. Jordan's rule stayed my attempted murder case, despite the evidence, despite the SWAT team being at my house, despite being a compliant, credible witness. My Crown attorney literally looked at me and said, "We don't have time for this." I said, "Well, then what do you have time for? Is almost dying not enough?" And so with the court cases that are before, with the criminal court cases that are present, the majority of them are intimate partner violence, sexual assault, and human trafficking. That takes up most of the court's time. And so the numbers that reflect these Jordan rule stays are of those type of crimes. And it's absolutely terrifying. That's why we're seeing increases in crime that are astronomical. And we actually launched this lawsuit during the election. So whoever won the election shall inherit the lawsuit. Yeah. It was a nonpartisan attempt. And there was a lot of hopes that the conservatives would have won so that they would deal with this properly.
1: Yeah. Catherine, it feels to me, and you can tell me if I'm wrong, you know, you're in the legal arena every day, feels to me that we are living in a time where the courts prioritize the alleged criminals' rights over the victims' far too often. You know, we see it in an attempt to change the over-indexing of Aboriginal men in prison. They came up with mitigating circumstances that would allow for lesser sentences, not thinking to themselves that by doing so, they were probably denying real justice for the victims. And in a lot of cases, those victims would be Aboriginal women. Am I wrong in this assessment?
3: I mean, it's completely accurate that our court system views the rights of defendants as paramount. And the whole system is built around that. And long has been forgotten that the rights of the victims and the complainants matter too. And actually, that is the pillar of fundamental justice in this country. Right now in Canada, there's no guarantee that if something happens to you, a crime, that you're going to get your day in court. Yeah. And that is profoundly wrong. And as Kate mentioned, you know, in her case got stayed. Many of our other clients' cases were thrown out despite having overwhelming evidence to show that the accused did the crime. They didn't even get a chance to give a victim impact statement or have one single hour in front of a judge or a jury. And that's completely traumatic to be told, oh, you know, a day before trial that you're not, they're not proceeding.
1: Yeah.
3: And then the abuser walked free with no record.
1: Kate, you know, I saw a video that you made. I think it's part of this campaign that you've been mounting. And you said, like, the word is out. In Canada, if you want to do this sort of thing, this is the place where you do it, because there's a real chance that you're going to get off scot-free. And there is something to be said about word getting out and people knowing that this place is, if you want to do a crime, Canada is a great place.
2: The beautiful country that I used to call home. I mean, I moved to the U.S. to save my life. I had to put the American border between myself and my abuser because he would have ended my life had I stayed in Canada, because there is not a functioning justice system. He almost already got away with it. And I can't, I'm lucky. I'm lucky that I was able to leave. We see this every single day at End Violence Everywhere, where people cannot escape what's going on. We have survivors that have abusers that have 38 plus charges and they're still let out on bail. And then there's the threat of the possibility of Jordan's rule being implemented to throw out all of the charges. And criminals know it. Americans look at me and go, what is going on in your country? They're not aware of it. And then my friends say, like, what are you talking about? Yeah. They did what? The government did who?
1: Yeah.
2: Prosecutors in the U.S. are just like, what are you guys doing? What are you doing?
1: Catherine, the last word is to you. I've got about a minute left. What do people need to know about this case? How can they help? How can they get involved? How can we mobilize?
3: Visit jordanchallenge.ca. This is a website we have. You can sign a petition there. We're never going to give up. We're going to keep going until the government does the right thing. And we would love people's support. Share videos online. Go to the website. And, you know, make sure the politicians know that this is unacceptable.
1: Yeah, the numbers, ladies, are just, it's shocking. You know, as a result of the Jordan Law, over 56% of cases are stayed significantly. 30% of intimate partner violence cases are also stayed. 30%. It's so hard. Like, if there's one thing that people who didn't know learned during the Me Too era, it's like how hard it is for women to get to that point that their voices are heard and that people take them seriously. And to hear that 30% of them are stayed. And you do not fix a mistake with another mistake. If you have a criminal justice system that is working at a snail's pace, you don't fix it by giving people a get out of jail free card. You fix it by speeding up the process. Turns out I do have a little more time left. So Kate, the last word to you.
2: This motion to dismiss from the federal government is a motion to dismiss survivors, blatantly and obviously. And I look at my own experience and I would rather have been beat up again than have the government stay my case. I would rather, if I were able to stay alive, have the life kicked out of me than have the abuse of the government and the court system.
1: Kate Alexander, the founder of Ending Violence Everywhere. Catherine Marshall, the founder of Marshall Law. I'm with you. I'm behind you. Godspeed to the both of you. And come back when there's something else to report. But this is terrible news. I'm glad that you're pushing back.
2: Thank you, Ben.
3: Thank you.
1: Thanks so much. Just a reminder, if you want more, Ben Mulrooney Show, we put out a podcast each and every day. Coming up for our Toronto audience, Toronto's first mayoral debate is happening tonight, but one candidate is AWOL. 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
20: From the National Newsroom of the Canadian Press, I'm Karen Rebo. Reaction to the Trump administration upping the ante on its trade war with Canada has been swift. U.S. President Donald Trump signed new executive orders Tuesday, ramping up retaliation after Canada imposed its latest set of counter duties on the U.S. Canada-U.S. Trade Minister Dominic LeBlanc says the federal government is assessing the new developments. Canadian Press reporter Kelly Malone breaks down where trade negotiations stand right now.
19: there's been a lot more calls of getting back to the negotiation table. Treasury Secretary Scott Bessent was speaking today to Breitbart News. He sounded somewhat optimistic that there could be a way back to the negotiating table. He also downplayed the impacts on the U.S. economy by Canada's retaliatory tariffs.
20: Trump's five executive orders to take effect later this month include completely barring imports of certain Canadian goods, including motorcycles, some dairy products, and alcoholic beverages. Trump also posted on social media that he's directing the federal agency that oversees government procurement to remove all Canadian origin products from its awards schedules. The Canadian Chamber of Commerce CEO Candace Lang says the U.S. is punishing Canada by punishing itself. And in a statement Tuesday night, U.S. Trade Rep Jamieson Greer said Trump's decision to hit back again was a natural consequence of Canada's discriminatory treatment of American exports. Quebec Premier Christine Fréchette says a new buy local strategy will add $1.5 billion to the provincial economy in the next 4 months. Fréchette met virtually with her cabinet, and ministers adopted an order in council requiring that the government take steps to favor local businesses when awarding contracts. She says Quebec is facing a bully amid Canada's trade war with the U.S., and that the only choice now is to either bow down or keep our heads high and stand tall. According to a new report, online harms now constitute the top threat facing children in Canada. That's ahead of bullying, poverty, and child abuse.
21: Children First Canada says online risks now affect kids from early childhood through adolescence, with some exposed to AI toys and algorithm-driven content before they can even read. The report points to cyberbullying, child luring, sexual extortion, AI-facilitated abuse, and mental health impacts. It says police-reported online child sexual abuse has increased by more than 300% over the past decade. The group also warns children are being targeted through gaming platforms, social media, and messaging apps. Children First Canada is urging Ottawa to strengthen its proposed digital safety law and expand protections beyond social media and AI chatbots. David Augustine, The Canadian Press.
20: This is The Canadian Press. In sports, the Toronto Blue Jays held their own last night in the race for a Major League Baseball playoff spot. Josh Smith and Kazuma Okamoto hit back-to-back homers, and the Blue Jays beat the Athletics 4-2 in Sacramento. It was Okamoto's 30th dinger of his rookie MLB season. The win keeps the Jays one game back of Cleveland for the third AL wildcard spot, as Cleveland also scored a win over Baltimore. The Texas Rangers beat Seattle 10-5 to stay a half game behind the Blue Jays. Aaron Judge struck out twice and flied out as he returned to the Yankees lineup after a 99-day absence to nurse a broken rib. New York won the game over Colorado. The NFL's regular season kicks off tonight in Seattle, where football's reigning Super Bowl champion Seahawks will host the New England Patriots. The Seahawks beat the Patriots to win Super Bowl 60. The San Francisco 49ers will play the LA Rams tomorrow in Melbourne, Australia. From the Canadian Press, I'm Karen Rebo.
22: This is the ongoing history of new music with Alan Cross.
23: It's wild how so much in this universe is connected in ways we don't understand. There's something in quantum physics that Einstein called spooky interaction at a distance. Quantum theory says that you can have a particle like, this one here, which is connected to another identical particle billions and billions of light years away, over there somewhere. And if I give this one a flick, boop, I just booped its twin on the other side of the universe at exactly the same time. Change it here, and it changes there instantaneously. Yeah, I know it's freaky, but that's how quantum physics works. History can kind of be like that, too. You poke at this one person, this one thing, this one event, and it has an effect on another person, another thing, or another event way over there. It doesn't happen instantly because our existence in this universe is ruled by classical physics, where such things can't happen. That's a quantum thing, but never mind. But in retrospect, you can see how one little thing in this timeline can unleash a series of cascading events and unintended consequences. This is why I believe that every once in a while, it's important to stop and look at how we got to where we are today. Reviewing and studying the past is a way to understand the present. And if we're careful, we might be able to use this information to predict at least some of the future with a reasonable amount of certainty. Maybe. This is episode 7 of a 10-part series that's looking back on what happened in rock through the first 25 years of the 21st century. Let's see if we can't put a few more pieces together.
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23: Hi there, I'm Alan Cross, and we're well into the second half at a look back at the 100 most important moments, people, events, and things in rock that have happened through the first quarter of the new millennium. Like all lists, people are going to argue over what I included, what I left out, and how I rank things, which is inevitable. And so are any discussions that will result. My main reason for doing this is to review what happened so far this century and possibly use that history to explain how we got to where we are now and where we're going. For example, at number 40 on the list, I have the death of Scott Weiland on December 3rd, 2015. And for reasons bigger than just losing Scott, looking back, we see that his death was the beginning of all the awful losses that we had to endure over the next 13 months. When Scott died on a tour bus in Bloomington, Minnesota, it seemed just like another tragic, drug-related rock star death. And with Weiland, we honestly weren't all that surprised. He'd had struggles with his mental health and booze and drugs for decades. It did feel that it was only a matter of time before his luck ran out and he would be gone. The official cause of death was multiple drug intoxication, cocaine, alcohol, and ecstasy combined with severe asthma, cardiovascular problems, and other long-time health issues. It was just another reminder of how the rock and roll lifestyle lived to the fullest can eventually catch up with you. It's tragic. Then, Lemmy of Motorhead died of cancer on December the 28th. That made us sad. We've all been touched by someone with cancer. So, two notable deaths in 4 weeks was a lot, but, you know, something we could handle. But with a new year, rock stars continued to die, and they kept dying all through 2016. David Bowie, Prince, Glenn Frey of the Eagles, two members of the Jefferson Airplane, Matt Roberts of Three Doors Down, George Michael, Beatles producer George Martin, Keith Emerson and Greg Lake of Emerson, Lake & Palmer, Maurice White of Earth, Wind & Fire, and dozens more. This was the year, more than any other in recent history, that we music fans had to come to terms with the fact that our idols were just as human as we are. People who had been providing music for us for our entire lives were suddenly no longer there. So in retrospect, the death of Scott Weiland was our introduction to where we find ourselves today and for the foreseeable future. A slow depopulation of the pantheon of rock stars as their time on Earth runs out.

0: The death of Scott Weiland, which for many of us, upon looking back, was the event that forced us to come to terms with what we will see from now on when it comes to losing our favorite rock stars. That's number 40 on our list of the top 100 moments of the millennium. I've got the return of Lollapalooza at number 39, and maybe not for reasons that you might think. It's hard to overestimate what a cultural impact the original Lollapalooza had been in the 1990s, starting with its first incarnation as a touring festival in 1991. For the next 5 years, it brought the best of alt-rock to the masses, altering the industry as it went and surprising everyone with its popularity. But by 1996, there were cracks. The signing of Metallica as the headliner that year showed that something was off. And by 1997, it was obvious that the Gen Xers who made it what it was had grown up and moved on. The original Lollapalooza era was over. It was resurrected in 2003, but the 30-city road trip wasn't all that received. Poor ticket sales forced the cancellation of the 2004 event. But in 2005, a new magic formula was discovered. Lollapalooza wouldn't tour anymore. Instead, it would be a 3- and eventually 4-day festival in Chicago's Grant Park on the first weekend in August. Outside of 2020, when it had to be shelved because of COVID, Lollapalooza has turned into one of the flagship live music events in North America every summer. It's a far cry from the alt-rock heavy original. Heck, it's way more about pop and hip-hop than it is any kind of rock today. But it's still nice to see the name survive. However, the current Lollapalooza shows us how much the festival audience has changed since those early days. The mega concerts of North America have evolved into an unfocused all-you-can-eat buffet of, frankly, nothing in particular. Yes, young festival goers are much more tolerant and ecumenical in their musical tastes as compared to the tribalism of previous generations, but this isn't necessarily something that translates well into the festival experience. Today's North American mega festivals, Lollapalooza, Coachella, Bonnaroo, those ones in particular anyway, try to cater to all tastes at the same time. And with ticket prices higher than ever, people are becoming less enchanted with spending a long weekend in a field with a bunch of unfamiliar acts playing around them. So while it was great to see Lollapalooza back, and it does seem to be doing well, it's also interesting to see how far it and Coachella and others have moved away from a specific sound and vibe and aesthetic into something that I feel doesn't really stand for anything. Nothing at all. Feel free to try to change my mind. Let's go back to Lollapalooza 1994. This band was on the main stage along with the Beastie Boys, Smashing Pumpkins, Nick Cave, Flaming Lips, and more.
1: Check, check, check.

The Breeders and Cannonball. I remember seeing them perform that on the main stage of the 1994 Lollapalooza Festival. And I've got the resurrection of Lollapalooza and it and other mega festivals morphing away from rock into, well, something not rock as number 39 on our list. Number 38 is a counterpoint to that. For much of the 2000s, the mainstream has been dominated by pop, hip-hop, and R&B. Pick any Billboard Hot 100 chart from the last 25 years, and you'll see what I mean. Rock has been essentially absent. However, 2X fought against the current and managed to bring alt-rock back to the top 40 mainstream. The first was Imagine Dragons. They were formed in Las Vegas in 2008, and within 10 years, they'd scored a ton of mainstream hits, sold millions of records and downloads, streamed billions of times, won a bunch of awards, and managed to sell the early part of their catalog for $100 million. The second was 21 Pilots. They were formed in 2009, and within the next 5 or 6 years, they were streaming in the billions and having gold and platinum albums. In 2016, they became just the third rock act in history to have two singles in the Billboard top five at the same time. Only Elvis and the Beatles had managed that. The mainstream top 40 will never be a safe space for rock for the foreseeable future. But it was nice to see Imagine Dragons and 21 Pilots bring alt-rock to top 40 for a little while.

The return, however brief, of alt-rock to the top 40 charts, thanks to 21 Pilots and also Imagine Dragons in the 2010s. That's number 38 on the list. For number 37, we need to talk about AI. When we do another list like this in 25 years, listen, I don't have any place to go, AI will be way higher in the rankings. Even though we're still in the early days of this new technology, I mean, what is it, 5 years into this new era, we're already seeing effects and changes with music. So because we're so early in this game, number 37 on this list is pretty general. Here's a quick summary of AI's effects on music so far. And remember, whatever we have today is the worst this technology is ever going to be. First, we need to understand that we don't know where things are going just yet. AI has democratized so much about music making, which may or may not be a good thing, depending on how it will be used. There'll be opportunities and challenges and scares and outrages for creators in the music business and music fans. Artificial intelligence is being used to create music using tools like MuseNet, Suno, Magenta, and a ton of other programs. We have text-to-music tools and even the ability to hum into an app to help us create a fully fleshed-out tune. AI is a great tool for musicians who want to experience with sound design in ways never before possible. We've started to see virtual artists emerge. These are completely artificial constructs that can be made to do anything. The idea of digital music slaves has come up more than once. AI is already a big deal when it comes to algorithms and song recommendations. Companies within the industry are using AI to predict what the market and what individuals may do. Meanwhile, artists are using the tech to engage their fans in new ways. Now, there's plenty of ambiguity around things like originality, authenticity, copyright infringement, and the training of models on music created by human beings. Governments and the law are still behind when it comes to regulating AI and the ethics that should be followed. I'm talking deepfakes, the use of someone else's voice without their permission, and so on. AI is an integral part of something like dynamic pricing of concert tickets. We have to include that. And the technology is also being used to create soundscapes that can be used in all manner of music therapy. All this is just the tip of the iceberg. Like I said, things are going to happen with AI and music that we can't even imagine. We're just going to have to wait it out. Seems like a good time to play something like this.

0: the growing influence, effects, and interdependence between AI and music. At number 37 now, but rising with a bullet. Coming next, music in the movies, a crisis with electric guitars, a breakup, and a reunion.
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0: We're going to continue with part 7 of the top 100 moments of the millennium with item number 36. I debated with myself a lot on this one, but in the end, I decided that I just couldn't ignore it because it was such a historic thing. On December 10th, 2007, Led Zeppelin reunited for a one-night-only concert at the O2 in London. It was precipitated by the death of Ahmet Ertegun, the legendary and controversial record man who founded Atlantic Records in 1947. He was the guy, really the only guy, who saw potential in Jimmy Page's new band in the late 1960s and signed them to a deal. With Ertegun's support, Led Zeppelin became one of the biggest bands in the history of the universe. Jimmy Page, Robert Plant, and John Paul Jones were there, of course. Drums were handled by Jason Bonham, the son of John, who died in 1980. This gig was the first significant Led Zeppelin appearance in 37 years. And when the gig was announced, 20 million people applied to buy tickets. The night featured a 16-song set. In 2010, there was a live album and DVD, both called Celebration Day, and that won a Grammy for Best Rock Album.

Led Zeppelin at the O2 Arena in London on December 10th, 2007. But unlike other heritage bands that have reunited, Led Zeppelin has not taken the bait. They have yet to play together again since that night. Moving to item 35 on our list is the alarming drop in the sales of electric guitars. For most of rock history, the electric guitar was the go-to instrument for millions of wannabe rock stars. But in the 2010s, guitar sales plummeted. Why? A couple of reasons. First, there was the economy. It was a little rough early in the century, and getting into the guitar can be expensive. Quality instruments and amps and pedals aren't cheap. Second, other genres that didn't depend on guitars became more popular. That included hip-hop, pop, EDM, and R&B. This led to reason number three. If more artists didn't use guitars in their songs, then there was a decline in the number of guitar heroes. There were fewer of these masterful players to inspire a new generation. Yes, the superstars of the past still have an effect, but there's nothing like having someone close to your age showing you how things can be done. Related to that is the impact of all these TV talent shows. They're more about becoming famous than becoming good at your craft. I feel that's kind of distorted the whole process of becoming good at music. Which brings me to the next reason. The people doing the inspiring create music on laptops with digital workstation programs like GarageBand and with devices like Ableton Live and MIDI controllers. You no longer need to spend 10,000 hours practicing how to play a traditional instrument like an electric guitar to create interesting and complex music. Technology has made it so much easier that you can create studio quality stuff in your bedroom. I'll throw this in. The decline of music education in schools. If you don't have someone teaching you things like music theory and the basics of playing a traditional instrument, you might never be exposed to the joys of that. And the guitar used to be one of those things that you had to learn about in music class. And here's something else that I think had an effect. Social media. Attention spans shrank to almost nothing. Posting a 30-second clip of someone else's music as part of your TikTok feed requires almost zero commitment and patience. And if you're doing it for the likes, that's all you care about. Add in the distractions created by other social media and streaming and video games, and there's less time and inclination to become an accomplished guitarist. Finally, the traditional consumers of electric guitars are dying off. Core buyers, usually older white guys, aren't buying gear in the same quantities they used to. There are, however, signs that this trend has been reversed. COVID had everybody locked in for long periods of time, and people learned to play the guitar out of boredom. And then they found that they really liked the physical nature of playing. Indie rock continues to do well. It needs guitars. So do some flavors of hip-hop and pop. Manufacturers have responded by introducing more affordable electric guitars and amps. And maybe most importantly, we have a new generation of guitar heroes. There aren't many, but they are there. I guess you can put John Mayer in the list, the guys in Greta Van Fleet, Tim Henson of the band Polyphia, and there are a few others. But most of this new generation seems to be female. Her, Yvette Young, and Courtney Barnett, the great Cat, Oranthi, Ellie Roswell of Wolf Alice, and Larry Basilio. This woman has become such a guitar icon that she has her own signature model. It's St. Vincent.

St. Vincent from 2017 and Los Angeles. She is a bona fide modern guitar hero and someone whose talent and success has helped reverse a steep trend in the sales of electric guitars this century. We can now move on to item number 34 on our list of the most important things in rock over the last 25 years. And that's the music biopic trend. This has been a big, big deal over the last 20 years. We've seen movies based on the lives of Elton John, Johnny Cash, Bob Dylan, Amy Winehouse, Weird Al, Bob Marley, Whitney Houston, David Bowie, Tupac, Notorious B.I.G., Kurt Cobain, Jimi Hendrix, Ray Charles, James Brown, Aretha Franklin, N.W.A., and The Runaways. We could also look at movies like 24-Hour Party People, which did an excellent job of exploring the Manchester scene. Bohemian Rhapsody, the Queen biopic, was made for about $50 million, and it has grossed about $1 billion so far. It also won a ton of awards, including Oscars, Golden Globes, BAFTAs, and more. Why? What is it about these biopics? Nostalgia. The stories of these artists are fascinating. Cross-generational appeal, curiosity about the legends by younger people, and finally, box office success. If Bohemian Rhapsody can make $1 billion and Rocketman can bring in $200 million, studios are going to want to make more of these things. One of my all-time favorites is Control, a 2007 movie directed by Anton Corbijn, which told the story of Joy Division and Ian Curtis. It's pretty bleak, and of course there's a tragic ending, but as biopics go, it's excellent.

The popularity of biopics, number 34 on this list of the most important things in rock in the 21st century. For many people, the breakup of the White Stripes was a pretty traumatic thing. This is why I have it at number 33.

1983. They were a major part of the indie rock revival of the early 2000s, the rise of exciting and powerful new bands like The Strokes and Interpol, the Yeah Yeah Yeahs, Franz Ferdinand, Arctic Monkeys, Arcade Fire, The Killers, The Hives, and a few dozen more. The White Stripes had an excellent run from 1997 through to 2011, releasing several albums and songs that have become classics. But all things must pass. By 2011, Meg White, always an introvert, was no longer having fun. She and Jack White were no longer married, and she wanted her own life. And Jack had different ideas of where he wanted to take his music. The official breakup announcement came on February 2nd, 2011. The statement said that the White Stripes were done for, quote, a myriad of reasons, mostly to preserve what is beautiful and special about the band. Meg White has disappeared into obscurity. Domesticity, which is exactly what she wanted. Meanwhile, Jack has gone on to become not only an electrifying solo performer, but a music industry mogul in his own right. Here's the title track of the last White Stripes album, Icky Thump, in 2007.

0: breakup of the White Stripes in 2011. My pick for number 33 on our list of the top 100 moments in rock so far this century. Two more items for this episode. One is the most controversial lawsuit in the history of rock, and the other is something that might not make any sense to someone outside of Canada.
1: Whether it's Blue Bombers,
2: David Reese inside the five and right near the goal line, Tanner Cadwallader blocks the punt, an enormous play.
3: Jets.
4: Another big part was Wade Flaherty. I mean, I'm a big fan of him and always wanted to work with him, so being able to get the chance is very, very exciting for me. And
1: Moose, Gold Eyes, Sea Bears, West Loop Bisons, Junior Hockey, Curling, High School. We have the Winnipeg sports scene covered, live and 25 after the hour on CJOB.
0: The story of item 32 in our list of the 100 most important moments in rock in the 2000s begins in a cave somewhere in southern China. A bat infected a civet cat with a new virus. That animal somehow got into contact with a human and transmitted the virus to that person. By November 2002, there was an outbreak of a strange new disease in Guangdong province. From there, it spread to Hong Kong, a major airline hub. That allowed the virus to spread to Taiwan, Singapore, Vietnam, and 20 more countries, including Canada. It acquired an official name, Severe Acute Respiratory Syndrome, or SARS for short. By the time it was all over, there were 8,000 confirmed cases and about 775 deaths. Nothing compared to COVID, of course, but the fear was real. Thankfully, SARS wasn't easily transmissible, and the virus was contained by putting patients in quarantine. And by July 2003, the health crisis was over. But the damage to certain cities was severe, and that included Toronto. Toronto was the hardest hit city outside of Asia, with 400 confirmed or probable cases and 44 deaths. Again, compared to COVID, that's small, but at the time, hospitals were overwhelmed. The World Health Organization issued a travel advisory for Toronto. That sank tourism and the convention business. Concerts were canceled and tours rerouted away from Toronto. Meanwhile, fear spread throughout the city. People stayed home. Millions of dollars disappeared from the city's economy. And even after things started to settle down, Toronto had this image as a plague city that no one wanted to visit. That's when an idea was floated. What if there was a big outdoor concert to attract tourists and boost morale? That's crazy, right? Well, no. The Rolling Stones, a band with a real affinity for Toronto, were on board. And within a month, facilities were secured at Dansview Park, the site of an airport. The city and the province jumped in, and Molson Brewery stepped up as a sponsor. Tickets went on sale June 27, 2003, when Toronto was still under the travel advisory. The price? $21.50. Ticketmaster blew through all 150,000 tickets allocated for Canada in a single day. The rest were sold in the U.S. and around the world. Dan Aykroyd was the host. The day included the Tea Party, Flaming Lips, Sass Jordan, the Isley Brothers, Blue Rodeo, Justin Timberlake, The Guess Who, Rush, and AC/DC. The day ended with a 90-minute set by the Stones. The CBC and Much More Music carried a live television feed. And total attendance for the day was somewhere near 500,000. Looking all back, it seems like a fever dream. Did all those acts really come to Toronto and play in front of 500,000 people to help Toronto out of its plague city status? Yeah, they did. Here's a bit from the Sam Roberts Band.
5: It's great to be here, people. Let's do this for Toronto. Let's do this for Canada. Let's show these people we know how to rock and roll with the best of them.

0: It's great to be here. Thank you very much.
1: SARS Talk on July 30th, 2003. Toronto's message to the world that the SARS virus was not going to keep the city down. And that's number 32 on our list. For number 31, I have Metallica's lawsuit against Napster in 2000. Napster was created by Sean Fanning, a college student who wanted to find a better way of finding, organizing, and sharing music online using this new thing called the MP3. Napster was released into the wild on June 1st, 1999, and within a year, it had millions of users around the world. The recorded music industry was caught completely flat-footed. They were in the business of selling physical CDs through stores and had really zero idea of how the internet worked. A lot of artists were also caught off guard, and that included Metallica. They found that a demo of their song I Disappear from the still-unreleased Mission Impossible 2 soundtrack was already bouncing around online. Then they found out that every Metallica song was being traded for free online. On April 30th, 2000, they made a big deal of launching a lawsuit, with drummer Lars Ulrich becoming the face of the proceedings. He produced a list of 335,435 Napster users who had allegedly pirated Metallica songs, a list that took up about 60,000 pages, which he physically delivered to Napster's offices. The band wanted a minimum of $10 million in damages, and for all the Napster users trading Metallica songs to be banned from the site. Oh, and they wanted a bunch of universities to crack down on students who were using their networks to download music. The blowback from fans was intense. The story morphed into Metallica is suing their own fans. And no matter how much Lars tried to explain the band's position, Metallica's reputation as rich rock stars bullying fans increased. In the end, of course, Napster was shut down after reaching a settlement with both Metallica and Dr. Dre, another filer of a lawsuit, and that happened in July 2001. And this was correct. Napster's practices were in violation of copyright, and the company knew it. They didn't have any kind of business plan. They had no idea how they were going to make any money from what they had created. Their thinking was, well, we'll just wait until we've got so many users and so much currency among music fans, and then the record industry will just have to come to us and solve this problem for us, and then we'll figure out a business plan. But even as Napster shut down, copycats popped up. Grokster, Audio Galaxy, LimeWire, Kazaa, and dozens of others. The record industry tried to sue them all out of existence, but didn't really work. Piracy was rampant, and the industry didn't know how to stop it. It was because of Napster that the recording industry had to get into the digital age. They were forced to reevaluate their business plan of selling pieces of plastic. They were forced into an adversarial relationship with record stores. And they were forced into the hands of Steve Jobs, who rescued the industry with the iTunes Music Store. But we'll get into that further up the list. And oh, look what we have here. Buried deep within the ongoing history vault. It's the actual version of the song that tipped off Metallica and set the whole legal thing in motion.

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0: Let's review episode 7 of the 100 most important people, things, and events in rock so far this century. And number 40 was the death of Scott Weiland in December 2015, the event that took us into 2016, the year when we saw so many famous musicians die. Number 39 was the return of Lollapalooza and the morphing of the North American Mega Festival into something completely different. Alt-rock returned to the mainstream and the top 40, courtesy of Imagine Dragons and 21 Pilots. That was at number 38. At number 37 was the introduction of AI into the music world, something that will only get bigger and weirder going forward. Then we have the Led Zeppelin reunion of 2007 at 36, the decline of electric guitar sales at 35, and the music biopic trend of the last 25 years at 34. Then I have the White Stripes breakup at number 33, SARS stock in Toronto at 32, and Metallica's lawsuits against Napster at 31. On episode 8, we'll look at a famous breakup and the subsequent reunion, the thing that really ended the reign of the music video channels, a couple of tech innovations, and sadly, two more deaths. Meanwhile, you can get caught up in all the chapters in this series by downloading the podcasts, and feel free to get back to me with what you think of this list so far. Use Alan at alancross.ca. 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Why not? And we can also meet up on most of the social media networks. And don't forget about my other podcast, Uncharted, Crime and Mayhem in the Music Industry. If you love true crime with your music, you will love this. Episodes come out every 2 weeks, and there are several dozen that you can get right now. 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I'm Alan Cross.
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8: From the National Newsroom of the Canadian Press, I'm Karen Rebo. The U.S. wasted no time making the next move in its escalating trade war with Canada. Hours after Ottawa's reciprocal tariffs kicked in on nearly $28 billion worth of U.S. goods yesterday, U.S. President Donald Trump signed 5 executive orders to ramp up additional retaliation by his administration against trade with Canada. The new measures include a ban later this month on Canadian imports of alcoholic beverages, some Canadian dairy products, and motorcycles. Trump also posted that he's directing the federal agency that oversees government procurement to remove all Canadian origin products from its awards schedules. Canada-U.S. Trade Minister Dominic LeBlanc says the federal government is assessing the latest developments in this trade war. Nova Scotia Premier Tim Houston says his government is in talks with businesses bracing for the impacts of it. Houston says he worries the tensions could continue for as long as Donald Trump remains in power.
9: I believe there is a risk that the situation could be there as long as Donald Trump is there. So, in one sense, it's temporary. He's at the end, you know, he's at, but in another sense, it's a long-term thing.
8: The Quebec government has announced a series of measures to promote buying locally. Premier Christine Fréchette says the measures will inject about $1.5 billion into the Quebec economy in the next 4 months.
10: We are heading for hard times, and Quebec will not back down in the face of Trump.
8: In his own statement last night, U.S. Trade Rep Jamieson Greer said the decision to hit back was a natural consequence of what he calls Canada's discriminatory treatment of American exports. Police in Quebec are investigating after two children fell from the trunk of a moving vehicle. Provincial police said the incident happened Sunday north of Montreal in Saint-Gabriel-de-Brandon. They say five children aged 8 to 12 were riding in the trunk of an SUV driven by a woman in her 40s when the hatch opened and two of the kids fell out. One was taken to hospital with non-life-threatening injuries. And new clues about what went wrong before an Amazon cargo jet overshot the runway at Miami's airport by 1,300 feet. Sunday's runway excursion killed five people in a van carrying an airport cleaning crew and injured five others, including the pilots. Here's ABC's Lionel Moise.
11: Investigators revealing there's no indication that the pilots ever deployed a key braking system on the plane or the thrust reversers. The pilots reportedly had 10,000 hours of combined flight experience, but experts say the plane, with heavy winds reported at the time, appeared to hover over the runway.
8: And Apple will unveil its latest generation of iPhones today at an event headlined by new CEO John Ternus at Apple headquarters in California. Analysts and Apple fans are expecting the company to unveil a foldable model. This is the Canadian Press. In sports, a win for the Toronto Blue Jays in Sacramento. Josh Smith and Kaz Okamoto hit home runs, and Jose Soriano pitched seven innings of six-hit ball, and the visiting Toronto Blue Jays beat the Athletics 4-2 to snap a two-game losing skid. It keeps them one game back of the Cleveland Guardians for the third American League wildcard spot. Cleveland beat Baltimore 9-5. In tennis, third seed Jessica Pegula punched her ticket to the U.S. Open semis Tuesday night with a tough three-set victory over fellow American Emma Navarro in New York. Pegula will face defending champ Aryna Sabalenka in Thursday's semifinals. On the doubles side, defending champion Canadian Gabriela Dabrowski is also heading to Wednesday's women's doubles semifinals. The Ottawa tennis talent and her Brazilian partner Luisa Stefani beat a seventh-seeded Chinese duo in the quarterfinals to move on. From the Canadian Press, I'm Karen Rebo.
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12: The Coaches Show is brought to you by the DeKalb 800 Series Liberty Link Hybrids. Thanks so much for being with us wherever you are listening. Perhaps you are in podcast land as well. Appreciate you being with us for the Coaches Show with Mike O'Shea following week 14, the so-called Banjo Bowl warm-up goes to overtime. Unfortunately, the Bombers fall 32-26 to the Saskatchewan Rough Riders. The rematch, the Banjo Bowl, is Saturday at 3 o'clock. The Bombers will take every bit of that out of the Rough Riders' hides. We certainly hope. The head coach, Mike O'Shea, along with us. Mike, with a couple days of reflection, what do you take away from the Sunday's game?
13: Really just a missed opportunity. I like some of the things we did. I just didn't think it was consistent enough. You know, the drive at the end of the half and the drive to end the game, to end the regulation time, I thought were excellent in scoring, you know, with no time on the clock, scoring a touchdown with no time on the clock, just terrific. But the overall, I guess, just a little bit more inconsistency than you have to have, you know, in order to win that game.
12: Yeah, we were just batting it around in the newsroom, going through all the points of the game. Tackling was a thing, at least on the one play again, Daniel Weeb's long catch and run. 14 weeks in, still missed tackles end up being a thing. How does that change? What has to happen from here? Because him scampering for 72 was a big part of their offense in the first half of that game.
13: Yeah, I mean, it certainly has the stats on. It's a 5 yard out. It should be tackled, you know, and he breaks two and goes down the sideline for 72, and that's just not acceptable. So I think the effort, you know, guys are trying hard, trying to push them out of bounds. There is a little tough, wrap them up and bring them down. Certainly believe the guys are working hard. They just have to be smarter in that situation and understand, you know, all the film shows the exact same thing. He's broken a tackle out wide against numerous teams on the same concept, the same route, the same catch, the same, you know, play. So they've seen it enough, just got to react better to it and work harder at that spot. It's certainly tackling is something the guys do every single week. But that on that play, it just wasn't good enough.
12: Dozens of questions and topics that will hit for folks who phone at 204-780-6868. You can text as well. We should mention, we've been anticipating on our end, the media's end, Dorian Singer's CFL debut. He goes 5 for 62 and the game-tying touchdown. Just what did you take away from Singer in his first CFL game?
13: Yeah, more of the same that he shows in practice every day. So it's nice that he got his opportunity. Nobody wants to get their opportunity because of injury, obviously, but he certainly was good with it. I think he would have been, you know, in terms of the grading system, I think he had only two real mistakes. And for a first game, that's exceptional. He really is a conscientious pro.
12: That's pretty good. We look to perhaps he plays Saturday as well and can give it to the Riders once again in the Banjo Bowl. Let's go to the phone lines. We got some callers lining up. Andy was the first one in. Andy, thanks so much for being first up. You're on with the head coach, Mike O'Shea.
14: Yes, good evening, Coach. I just want to compliment your team the last number of weeks against the best teams in the CFL. The real awesome fight and the physicality you did play with. That was an intense game. It's always tough in Saskatchewan, so credit to you guys for really turning that on with this team so far, just the physicality and the intensity that you're playing with. Couple quick questions. Was there consideration to go for 2 points on the tying touchdown at the end of regulation? You had all the momentum. You would have kept the ball in the hands of one of the best quarterbacks in CFL history with 3 yards to go to win the game and lose it if they missed, but would you have taken that chance? And number two, as an all-star CFL linebacker, have you ever stepped in the middle of the game if the defense is sort of playing passively, or would you demand that we send more pressure even though it's Trevor Harris? Would you kind of make a change call if the coordinator made a call? And did you consider possibly increasing the pressure on Harris? I'll listen to your answer. I wish you luck in the Banjo Bowl this weekend. Thanks.
12: Thanks, Andy.
13: Yeah, thanks. First of all, the pressure point, he just gets rid of the ball so quickly. He faces pressure. When he gets into a little bit more pressure situation, it's when you take away that first read and he's got to pull it down and switch sides. That's when the pressure gets to him. So it's a sustained rush. It's that, to me, it's that second effort or winning on the backside of his first read that sort of gets him. If you watch the film, you just see that those are the times that people get to him. If he's on his first read and he can get rid of it, you're not going to get pressure. So three-man rush against him, you know, as crazy as this sounds, a three-man rush against him can generate pressure because you get the extra guy in coverage. If you take it away properly, if you take his first look away properly, he's got to reset. And, you know, if you got Willie on the back edge of it, he can, you know, actually get more pressure at times with a three-man rush. Now, he just gets rid of the ball so darn quickly. It's tough to sustain it throughout an entire game. The middle question, no, I am not jumping in to change a call. I did once in the 2021 season. We were winning, I think, in Calgary, but I could be wrong about the opponent. I asked Richie to send pressure. We did. We gave up a long strike. They end up scoring a touchdown, and we lost the game. I think we were 11-3 that year. Yep. We would have been 12-2, And ever since then, I think I've stopped calling. You know, that was my one opportunity, which was not good enough. Going for two, yep, of course, we would have, I would have thought about that. And I believe that our team deserves more opportunity than one play, you know? And I think both answers, I mean, hindsight being what it is, we didn't win. So would you like to change it now? Maybe. I think either way, if I had chosen to go for two and it didn't work, I'd still be feeling like I did a little bit of regret, but I also would have supported that decision to go for two, if you know what I'm saying. If you go for two and you win, obviously it's the right choice, you know. But yeah, I didn't. I think extending the game, giving us more opportunities, getting we won the toss, so we go on defense first, allows us to play three down football after that. If they would have kicked a field goal, you know, their field goal kicker is at, you know, roughly 75%. Ours is at 87. I think we have an opportunity there too. Defense had a couple opportunities to take away footballs. It didn't work out, but, you know, if we get it right, you know, maybe we take a ball away rather than just a one-shot deal at the end zone where, you know, I believe we got a good opportunity also, but I just not prepared possibly at that point to go one chance, you know?
12: I guess what's the benefit of multiple chances in that spot? Like, more things could go right, but more things could go wrong. It still kind of depends on what you believe the quality of your team is against the quality of their team.
13: Yeah, I understand, Derek.
12: Yeah,
13: I understand. I think you're extending the opportunities. I get your point of view.
12: Yeah, no, it's because overtime is a coin flip, right? Like, going to overtime is whatever it is, a 50-50 proposition. If you feel like you could end it there, if you in the moment feel like, oh, that defense is reeling, they don't know what hit them, let's go for their throat, I see where a coach would absolutely do that. And then you make a good point of, we feel like we can sustain some stuff. And if, we can make a play.
13: And yes. I mean, all those things are factors that you think about, and they're not just in the moment, you know. Like, you're not analyzing it. There's a big part of it that comes in the moment,
12: mm-hmm.
13: but there's thoughts that you have prior to the game on what you would do.
12: Yeah.
13: Yeah.
12: All right. That is Mike O'Shea. He is with us for the hour. We got another 45 minutes to come. John and Craig are on the line. You can also text us at 204-780-6868 and talk to the head coach. It's the Winnipeg Blue Bomber Coaches Show on 680 CJOB.
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26: Clearing skies this morning with the northwest wind at 30 gusting to 50, a high of 21. Then tonight, a few clouds with a low of 9. Tomorrow, sunny with a high of 25. And on Friday, a mix of sun and cloud, a high of 22.
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12: 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That's where we find John on line number two. John, thanks for your call. You're on with the head coach. John, have we got you on line two? We'll pop John back on hold and move along to Craig on line three. Craig, thanks for your call. You're on with the head coach, Mike O'Shea.
29: Hi there, coach. Thanks for taking the call. Thanks for listening to us complain every week.
30: No problem, Craig.
29: I'm getting old, but not like some of our cranks who like calling on and just to complain on a regular basis. I'm looking forward to the last third of the season. I feel like you guys have shown a lot to give me optimism for, and to give us every game now matters, and we get to see us finish strong. So I'm optimistic to see the end of the season here to see how we're going to finish up. But just a question for you about how to keep our quarterbacks safer. They're the most important player on the team. And Zach's taken a share of hits this year. I thought it was almost comical when they threw the flag to try and challenge the quarterback, roughing the quarterback on the last game. But in my mind, I was like, it's obviously not going to get overturned. But then I said to myself, is it? Because they don't throw the flag often enough. And what can the CFL do to protect our quarterbacks more?
30: Yeah, this is not going to be a popular answer, but especially with the players, possibly. But allow more padded practices. you're only allowed X number of padded practices in a season, right? So I think the quality of play could be better if, we worked on it a little more. And then, I do think they work hard at protecting the quarterback. I don't want to get players fined more. And I think player safety should be important for every player, not just the quarterbacks. I do like football to be played in a physical manner, but you just got to keep reminding guys, whether it's fines if they hit high or low, or, but they got to keep getting in the strike zone rather than up high. I mean, he took one to the head, and you saw a guy, I think it was an Ottawa player, Montreal, I'm not sure. Nathan Rourke got hit in the front of the knee, on a low hit.
5: Mm-hmm.
30: I'm sure he's lucky, he's a strong kid, but we do have to protect the quarterbacks. And I think you just have to make sure you're throwing the flags when there's contact. They can always pull them back from the replay center. If it's not, you can always challenge it. But I think you need to keep flagging what you think is rough play on the quarterback.
5: All right, Craig, thanks for your call. I appreciate you giving us a call at 204-780-6868. Mike, could you just explain for folks what more padded practices might do in your estimation?
30: Well, it's pretty hard when you're doing one-on-ones in practice or two-on-twos, when you're doing pressure periods, when it's the O-line and D-line are getting after it, it's pretty hard to do it without pads. I mean, you work hard at it, but it's not the same level of physicality that you have, that you need, let's say, to really hone your skill at it.
5: Mm-hmm.
30: Everybody knows you're not really going to get whacked. I'm not talking about the quarterback. I'm talking about the O-line and D-lineman. Now, we have the Guardian caps now, so everybody's wearing them all the time, whether you're padded or not. So their heads are more protected. But the skill level, I think, is it's tough to really hone your skills, I think, without a little more physical threat, let's say.
5: Yeah, okay, that makes sense. Because offensive linemen, when I first started watching football, I thought, oh, you just blocked the guy in front of you. But they lie and they do things and they try to shove you out of the way to loop somebody around you. There's a lot that, in this case, offensive line have to do at a very high rate of speed with a very high violence level.
30: Oh, linemen, yeah, and they're doing it usually going sideways or backwards.
5: Yeah.
30: So there's a lot of skill involved in that. And they do a ton of work. They do a ton of footwork. But without the padded work, it's just not as much stress, put on them.
5: Interesting. Yeah, it's something I hear from former players a bunch who are kind of dismayed with the current state of protection and offensive line play. And it's fairly common to hear it. I don't feel like they have much of a chance to, well, not necessarily compete, but improve during the week, just because that contact that's so important on game day is just not happening during the week for ultimately pretty good reasons. But there is a price that will be paid for that. It is 7:26. We're going to break for the news. Plenty more to come with the head coach, Mike O'Shea. John and Don and Everett, if you hang with me, we'll come to you on the other side of the news. It's the Coach's Show on 680 CJOB.
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12: Coaches Show is brought to you by DeKalb, your MVP canola seed. 204-780-6868 is your line to the head coach, Mike O'Shea. You want to call, you want to text, however you want to jump on in. Mike, before I get back to the phone, I have a quick question for you I wasn't sure of in the game. You guys are making that final drive for the tying touchdown. Saskatchewan goes offside with 6 seconds on the clock. Tim White makes the catch. Boopie's down at the 5 with 2 seconds to go. If you accept that penalty, do you get those 6 seconds back in that circumstance?
30: No.
12: Okay. All right.
30: No. that's the clock's going to be two anyway, regardless. And it's going to, you got 20 seconds to get the playoff. So you're really on your last play regardless. At 6 seconds, we knew we had two plays left. So run a play, get us closer, and then have your last play, you know, at the 5 yard line, or Tim scores on that play at 6 seconds, depending.
5: Yeah.
30: You know, he makes a good decision. He goes down. He's wrapped up anyway around the legs, goes down. And so it's irrelevant on the penalty, really. What yard line were we starting at?
5: I want to say 16, 17, but it would have, yeah.
30: So a 5 yard penalty would.
5: Oh, pardon me, 13 yard line. It would have been 6 seconds left from the 8 if that was a rule that existed.
30: No, you don't get the time back. That's the problem with any of those penalties at the end of game. You know, you end up running the clock down and not, you get benefit of yardage, let's say, but not the clock back. So
5: yeah, okay.
30: Yeah, it's just get us closer, and you're with one play left anyway.
5: Yeah, I thought that would have been a neat decision. Potentially two plays from the 8 or one play from the 5, but that, unfortunately, is not how it goes. All right, let's go back to the phone lines. We welcome in John on line 4. John, thanks for your call. You're on with the head coach, Mike O'Shea.
0: Hey, good evening. Thanks for taking my call, guys. I was so ready to jump in and correct you when you said the 16 or 17. Yeah, the 13. Mike, just a quick question. I know there's a lot of hesitancy to turn over or to not turn over pass interference calls on review. Late or in the fourth quarter, at the 11-minute mark, I actually texted in after the game, Derek. There was, in my mind, there was a pass interference call. The DB, I actually think it was a linebacker, one of their newer linebackers. He goes up with both hands and he screens the receiver, and I can't even pick out who he was throwing the ball to because the screen was so prevalent. Was there any consideration to taking a look at that call? Do you know which one I'm referring to? I'll hang up and listen to you off air.
30: Yeah, I've seen it. We had the same conversation the next day in our review with the offensive staff, and face guarding is not a penalty. So that's not interference. If you materially affect by, you know, shoving a player or whatever. Now, if you stuck your hand on the guy's face mask and, you know, did that, that could be considered PI. But the idea of putting your hand up in the air in front of him, when I was playing a long time ago, there used to be a face guarding penalty, whatever they called it. That's what it was. You couldn't face guard. That doesn't exist anymore. So
5: nowhere to go with that one. Yeah. Okay. That's it. I think a lot of people,
30: it's not really a call. The idea, you know, what happens a lot of times is the commentators say that the DB didn't look back, and that's not a thing.
5: Right.
30: That's not in the rule book.
5: It's there's a lot of things that may have been in the rule book, or we just thought were in the rule book that are actually not in the rule book. And it's always
30: or that you want.
5: Or that you want
30: to add time back on the clock when there's a defensive penalty.
5: See, that one just makes sense.

0: he usually runs between the center and the right guard. And the one time he tried that, we met him in the hole and the one on the goal line and stuffed him. So I don't know, Derek, if you keep stats or if someone in the Bombers keeps stats on which direction he runs while he's on the goal line or not. Just an observation for what it's worth.
1: I feel like I visualize him when he does his quarterback sneaks from under center. I feel like I visualize him going right more often, whatever this. And then they do that designed run thing, right, where he fakes the handoff to Thomas Bertrand Houdon, and then it feels like falls him on like an inside run, let's say, with Bertrand Houdon leading the way. So I'm going to go back and look because, yeah, he does a lot in the run game.
0: I'm convinced he can't throw. So the other thing is, and I'm in no position to question the coach, but in the last three games, Edmonton, Montreal, and Saskatchewan, out of 12 quarters, I think we were just bad in two against the league's elite teams. So when you say we weren't quite right, I think we're a lot freaking closer than what people give us credit for. That's just another observation. I'd like to know, just from an observation standpoint, how many people wrote us off with 2 minutes left in the game. That last drive to score the tying touchdown is just a testament to the character of the team and nothing else. That's basically all I have. I really don't have a question. It's more comments than anything. And I was listening to the Ryder post-game interview, and I heard Trevor Harris giving props to the crowd noise and all that kind of stuff. The only thing I can counter is if they think that crowd was loud, it'll be a whisper as to what happens on Banjo Bowl. Good luck, Coach. Let's go.
2: Thanks. Listen, I really appreciate the call. It certainly, makes you feel good. Trust me, the time between losing and getting to play again is not fun for anybody, right? So when you call in and you say stuff like that, it certainly makes you feel better as a part of the organization, that's for sure. James Stanley, our linebacker coach, loves to analyze the game. He looks after all the scouting report stuff. He would have everything that Saskatchewan does out of that formation with Tommy Stevens. He would know everything to a T, percentages, and our defensive players, when they read that scouting report, and then when James gets in there and runs the meeting for a little bit, JY turns it over to him and he presents the scouting report, presents all the numbers, all the breakdowns. I mean, he is awesome. And boy, they got some tips in there that if they follow, it just makes the game easier for them. He really does prepare them well. I do think with regards to the last three games and the way we played, our guys know that we got something going on here and we can do it. We just need to play consistently better. We have to be right more often, right? It's going to take, the Montreal game, we were right a lot. And against Edmonton, we were right a lot. Against Saskatchewan, we were right a lot. Just not enough, in a couple of the critical moments, let's say, to finish off with victories. And I really do think the physicality in the last couple games has been ramped right up. Like our guys, special teams, especially this last game, Oof. Our guys were extremely physical, and it shows on film all over the place.
1: Tanner Cadwalader had a stop James Letcher dead hit. It wasn't the opening kickoff, but just stopped him dead. And then what Doug Brown and I refer to as the big hill, he stopped Tommy Stevens on the goal line flying at him. And you're like, whoa, Tanner was feeling it in that game.
2: Yeah, he was. He showed up on the physicality clip that the cut up I show. He showed up, I think, three times, and he was bringing it and leading in that regard. You need those guys to lead, and he was one of them that was leading out there by throwing himself around.
1: Darren, appreciate your call at 204-780-6868. We go to Don on line number one. Don, thanks for your call. You're on with the head coach, Mike O'Shea.
3: Hi, Coach. Sorry, I'm going to be one of those grumpy guys.
2: No problem.
3: For Jordan Younger, your coach, I've got to say, the definition of insanity

0: is, of course, trying the same thing over and over and expecting a different result. Three quarters of the game, I think he was using three-man rush, four-man rush. And as you said, if he was getting some pressure, okay. But I saw no pressure going there. And against Montreal, he brought some pressure, and it actually rattled Montreal's quarterback, and it worked fantastic. But so many times, even my friends and I were watching the game, and we saw him stack five guys on the line. Only we looked at it right away and just, no, he's going to drop back the fifth guy. And sure enough, he did. So if we can call that, I think a smart quarterback like Trevor Harris is going to. Again, that being said, I'm not going to be entirely negative. The past two games, a lot of people get on our quarterback and say, well, I shouldn't say a lot, but some, saying that he's getting too old. I got to say, Zach, the past two games are the best two games I've seen him play in a long, long time. And it was a heroic effort that he made this past game. That's all I got to say. And thanks for taking the time.
1: Yeah, no problem. Listen, I think Zach's been absolutely terrific. I think his leadership is just shining through. He's willing the guys on all the time. Through his play and his words, and just once again, I think that confidence oozes out of him, and it just, you know, it gets everybody right. The Montreal Saskatchewan game plans are interesting. Montreal and Saskatchewan are completely different offenses, so you would attack them differently. The idea of rushing Trevor with three, he's going to get rid of the ball quickly regardless. He doesn't actually hang on to the ball when you rush three. He still gets rid of it on time every time. The times he doesn't get rid of it quickly is because now there's an extra defender in a spot that he doesn't want him. And so he's got to hold it, right? If we make that tackle, I know it's a big if, but if we make that tackle on that simple play, that's not a 72-yarder, we hold him to under 300 yards, which Trevor Harris is generally over 300 yards most of his games in the season, I would say. So they really are completely different game plans between Montreal and Saskatchewan. And you have to change. And we did. And I do think, I know Jordan Younger's one of the smartest coaches I've ever been around and one of the smartest players I've ever played with, right? So he puts a lot of time and effort into designing plans, and I think with a little better execution, we might be speaking differently right now. But I do know that you cannot run the same game plan versus Montreal versus Saskatchewan. They have to be different. And when we line up with five guys, it's not for the quarterback to see five or whatever. It's for the offensive line has to protect differently. Whether you show five or six or seven or show three, they have specific line calls that they have to make that, you know, they have to do regardless. So Trevor seeing five and one dropping off, I think it has less effect on Trevor and more effect on the O-line and how they have to protect and how you're trying to get a one-on-one in a different area.
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31: A high of 21 in the forecast today with clearing skies this morning and a northwest wind at 30 gusting to 50. Then tonight, temperature dipping down to a low of 9 degrees with a few clouds. Tomorrow, a high of 25 and sunny. And on Friday, a high of 22 with a mix of sun and cloud.
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0: Coach Show brought to you by DeKalb. We're going to be your number one seed. We got about 5 minutes. Let's go to Everett on line two. Everett, thanks for your call. You're on with the head coach, Mike O'Shea.
1: Hello. I'll make this quick. I think defensively, the game was won by Saskatchewan because of two straight sacks because Clarks did not have time to throw the ball. And I think the experiment's over for this defense. I think we should go back to the old Smash Mouth defense Winnipeg used to play.
2: Yeah, I mean, we're not coaching them not to hit hard. You know, I think everybody on defense wants to be Smash Mouth. I just think it's, you know, you end up in positions where there's more, besides the run game, you end up in positions where there's more one-on-one tackling because of the spacing of the field and the route combinations and the way the offenses are run, right? So, but in terms of talking about pressure, yeah, you know, we have way more pressure, and I think, you know, than we have than we did last year, and it's by design. It just doesn't always amount to sacks or whatever. But I don't think the all-out blitz, if that's what you think Smash Mouth is, you know, I think guys hit hard on the runs, and it is Smash Mouth on the runs, and the pass game doesn't look like that really anymore. So.
0: Everett, appreciate your call at 204-780-6868. Brian is with us on line three. Brian, thanks for your call. You're on with the head coach.
4: Hi, guys. I have a question and a comment after that. The question has to do with protecting the quarterback. I want to go back to that game, the Ottawa game, when Zach got sacked and he taken off for a bit. I was wondering, like, you know, in the NHL, like, players will warn someone that they're coming to hit you, but that time he didn't, you don't get a warning. Can O-line, like Stanley Bryant, like I saw him standing there looking at him, can they warn him that there's someone coming at him, or does it happen too fast?
2: Yeah, it happens pretty quickly. They used to joke and call it a lookout block. Like, I missed and say lookout, but that's not really the way it works. So, no, I wouldn't think that you can. I don't think that's part of it anymore, or there's time, really, you know. It's been a long time since I've been out of the field, so I don't know if I've never heard anything like that. So.
4: That's okay, because you're on the opposite end of that. But
0: that's a good idea, Brian, though. A safe word would be pretty great. Actually, if it could possibly work, that'd be pretty great.
4: And my comment at the Montreal game, I felt the challenges were too long. I don't know if there's a way that they can shorten it.
2: Like, there's a couple challenges. So which ones are you talking about? Are you talking about, like, the coaches' challenges?
0: The time they took to review in that Montreal game, one of them seemed to at least one of them seemed to linger.
4: Yeah, that's what I'm talking about.
2: Yeah, you have to explain which one it was. I mean, I watched the game. I'm just not sure which one you're referring to or what happened. So, but, you know, I understand fans and the even the CFL, they would want shorter challenges. Are we, you know, why? If you're going to get the call right and the integrity of the game, I think the integrity of the game is more important. I think half the fans would agree that they would like a shorter challenge, and half the fans would agree that they want it right, depending on which side of the challenge they are on.
0: Yeah, I guess I flex in that from game to game. Brian, I'm often with you that I kind of, it feels like it's been 4 minutes. Can we get back to some football here? I'm starting to cramp up. So I feel your pain on that, Brian. I appreciate your call at 204-780-6868. All right, Mike, 60 seconds left. The Banjo Bowl is just, 4 days away. Give me, if you would, 30 seconds on what you love about the Banjo Bowl.
2: Well, it's got to be our fans. It's the first part. I mean, the competition's fantastic. It's a rivalry game, but our fans, it's incredible. I agree with a caller earlier. I think it was Darren said that, you know, it'll be a whisper compared to what they're going to get. So we need him. We need the fans to come out. We need him to be full throat and let her rip every time that their offense has the ball.
0: 3 o'clock kickoff, 12 o'clock pregame, special 3 hour pregame because it is the biggest regular season game of the year every year, the Banjo Bowl. Come join us at the pregame tailgate at Princess Auto Stadium. You can meet Doug Brown. You can see how similar he and I look up close and in person. It's really striking how so. And you can talk football with us. We would love to have you. Thank you, Mike. We'll see you at practice tomorrow.
2: Okay, take care.
0: He is the head coach, Mike O'Shea. The Coach's Show on 680 CJOB. Christian O'Mell coming up with a sports show at the top of the clock.
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12: From the National Newsroom of the Canadian Press, I'm Karen Rebo. Canada-U.S. Trade Minister Dominic LeBlanc says the federal government is assessing the latest developments in the trade war with Washington. Hours after Canada's reciprocal tariffs kicked in on nearly $28 billion worth of U.S. goods yesterday, U.S. President Donald Trump signed five executive orders to ramp up additional retaliation against trade with Canada. The new measures include a ban later this month on Canadian imports of alcoholic beverages, some dairy products, and motorcycles. Trump also wants to direct the federal agency that oversees government procurement to remove all Canadian origin products from its awards schedules. Quebec Premier Christine Frechette says Quebec is tightening public purchase
18: or trade.
12: And in his own statement last night, U.S. Trade Rep Jamieson Greer said the decision to hit back was a natural consequence of what he calls Canada's discriminatory treatment of American exports. Now that Canada's counter tariffs on selected U.S. goods have kicked in, retail experts say there will be a lag before Canadian shoppers will see price increases on store shelves. Matt Poirier with the Retail Council of Canada says it'll take time for stores to work through existing inventory and begin stocking newly tariffed products.
19: There's an inventory that's just been juiced up, so that's going to take time for that inventory at those prices to go through. And once, you know, that inventory gets expired, then that's when Canadians can start to see price increases.
12: A major American news agency is showing respect to its northern neighbor amid current Canadian tensions with the Trump administration. The Associated Press says it will continue to refer to Lake Ontario by its original name, not Lake America. It says as a global news agency, it must ensure place names are easily recognizable to broad audiences. And it notes Canada has said it will not be following the name change decreed by U.S. President Donald Trump. Organizers of the Great Outdoors Comedy Festival say its cavalcade of laughs set for this weekend in Mississauga, Ontario, has been postponed.
20: The festival says in a notice on its website that the decision comes after, quote, careful consideration. It says postponing the event will allow organizers to deliver the best show they can. An annual comedy festival, events across Canada and the U.S. have featured acts like Matt Rife, Nikki Glaser, Kevin Hart, and John Mulaney. Mulaney was to headline the Mississauga event. He posted on social media Tuesday evening that the decision was unfortunate, but that he intends to perform in the area soon. Lisa Laporte, The Canadian Press.
12: This is The Canadian Press. In sports, the Toronto Blue Jays held their own last night in the race for a Major League Baseball playoff spot. Josh Smith and Kazuma Okamoto hit back-to-back homers, and the Blue Jays beat the Athletics 4-2 in Sacramento. It was Okamoto's 30th dinger of his rookie MLB season. The win keeps the Jays one game back of Cleveland for the third AL wildcard spot, as Cleveland also scored a win over Baltimore. The Texas Rangers beat Seattle 10-5 to stay a half game behind the Blue Jays. Aaron Judge struck out twice and flied out as he returned to the Yankees lineup after a 99-day absence to nurse a broken rib. New York won the game over Colorado. The NFL's regular season kicks off tonight in Seattle, where football's reigning Super Bowl champion Seahawks will host the New England Patriots. The Seahawks beat the Patriots to win Super Bowl 60. The San Francisco 49ers will play the LA Rams tomorrow in Melbourne, Australia. From the Canadian Press, I'm Karen Rebo.
0: Brilliant minds. 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
1: Welcome, I'm Lisa Wexler, and I am filling in for the great David Cooper. You're listening to The Last Show. We've got an expert to talk about music and the power of music to diminish our pain. We've got another expert to talk about how letting our kids literally roam freer will reduce their anxiety. And a fabulous friend of mine, Charles Rosenay, who's going to talk about the Beatles and the Monkees. We're going to share trivia. We're going to have a load of fun. So stay tuned. Joining us is Dr. Yoko Bratt, who is somebody who has given a lot of thought to that old cliche about music soothing the savage beast. She is a professor and program director of the PhD in Creative Arts Therapies program and a board-certified music therapist as well at Drexel University in Pennsylvania. And she is she has done a lot of research focusing on the use of music therapy for chronic pain and symptom management, something that maybe you and I might not ever have thought about when we think about the pleasures of listening to music. We may not have understood or even considered that music can also possibly rewire our brain to quite literally make us feel better. Dr. Bratt, hello, and welcome to The Last Show.
2: Hi, Lisa. Thank you so much for having me.
1: Well, it's a pleasure. So, Dr. Bratt, you've spent your life thinking about the beauty of music and the way it can enrich our lives in unexpected ways. What made you think about or consider that music could also change the brain when it comes to pain?
2: Yeah, I guess that started early on in my studies when I was a PhD student. I became really interested in pain perception and how music, as a music therapist, I could see that music could influence pain. And I wanted to just study, does it really help? And so my initial research studies were all focused on trying to find out, does music work for acute pain management after a surgery or after a painful procedure? Or then eventually I came to love working with people with chronic pain, and I started really focusing all my work on chronic pain management. But in recent years, I've become more interested in finding out, well, how does it work? So we know the research shows overwhelmingly that music can help with pain management, whether it's listening to music like you and I do, you know, probably every day, or whether it's through working with a certified music therapist, somebody who's trained to really help you use music, you optimize the benefits of music. And I recently became the lead investigator of a research network called Music for Pain, a research network that is funded by the NIH. And the sole focus of that network is to figure out, how does music help? Because if we would better understand how it helps us, how it reduces pain, it can help us optimize these music-based treatments. So if we don't really know how it works, it becomes kind of a trial and error, right? Well, with you, I might try this. With this person, I might try that. But if we would better understand what specifically is going on in our brain and in our bodies, it can help us, you know, really get the best potential out of music as a treatment for pain management.
1: Okay, so let's go back to your initial statement. We're chatting with Dr. Yoko Bratt, who is a PhD at Drexel University, who studies music and is a music therapist herself. Let's just go back a little bit. Music therapy. Who would hire a music therapist and for what? What is music a therapy for?
2: Very good question. So a music therapist is trained to use all different types of music experiences. So not just music listening. We use, for example, a lot of active music or actively engaging patients in music making.
1: Making music.
2: Not only, I mean, we also use music listening, but I would say that a large part of work that we do is actively engaging you in music making in the creative aspect of a music experience, to address all kind of things. So in my world, it's a lot around pain management and symptom management, but music therapists also work with people with dementia, with people with developmental disabilities, many psychiatric conditions. So the field of music therapy is very, very broad.
1: Yeah, actually, I've seen studies and interviewed people who have conducted studies that show that the power of music for retrieval, for memory retrieval, is outstanding, which makes so much sense because half the time I can't remember what I ate for breakfast. But if the song comes on the radio, I still know the lyrics. And so playing people age-related, in other words, appropriate to the time in their life where they're most likely listened to that music and enjoyed it and danced to it, has been shown to have a lasting, maybe not forever lasting, but maybe a better day in terms of their memory. So let's go back. So I took a glance at your study, but I'm not a statistician. And I saw that, for example, cancer, you had done some studies on cancer patients. So tell us about the kinds of illness or the kinds of pain, if we could talk about that, that you were testing for, and how did you design this study?
2: Yeah, so that study was completed a few years ago, and that focused specifically on people with advanced cancer who also have chronic pain. So a lot of people with cancer have, persistent pain. And that study was a mechanistic study. So it was focused not just on finding out, does music help with pain, but how does it help? What kind of factors, psychological factors, we were mostly interested in are helping us explain or helping us understand, I must say, how music helps to reduce pain. So in that study, we looked at whether music makes you feel better and therefore it helps to reduce your pain. We looked at self-efficacy or the sense of control that you feel you have over the pain or how well you feel you can manage the pain. We looked at stress factors. And what we found in that study that the most important factor was self-efficacy. So how well people felt in control over pain. So in the music therapy sessions, they would learn music-based strategies to help with breakthrough pain, for example, or to just help. It might be using music-guided imagery at home or music-guided deep breathing at home to help deal with the pain, to help self-manage the pain. And what many patients described was two things. One, they said, wow, and you alluded to that at the beginning of the interview, they said, I listen to music 24/7, but I never thought that I could use music for pain management. And you actually started the interview with that. So that was very interesting because in almost all of our studies where we also do interviews with patients, so many patients say that, like, music is everywhere, but I never knew I could use it for my pain management. And then the other important thing was that a lot of patients said, I got a lot out of the music therapy sessions, working with the music therapist about my emotions and my existential questions or meaning making around cancer. And all of those influence our pain perception, by the way, all of these psychological factors. But what they thought was really important is that they learned a lot of music-based strategies that were really easy to put in their pocket or their toolkit, you know, that they could pull out anywhere. Like, you don't need to be walking around with a piano or a guitar. You can use your voice. You can tap on, use body percussion. You can just sing along, hum along with music. You can listen to music. And you can do that basically anywhere in your life. So they thought that the strategies were really easy to learn and very easy to apply.
1: Okay, so we're going to talk about some of those strategies coming right up. We're going to continue this conversation with Dr. Yoka Bratt. And I'm specifically interested in whether or not empirically there are certain types of music, regardless of whether we like it or not, that actually rewire our brain better than other kinds of music. So we're going to be right back, get some answers to these questions. 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I'm not. I'm Lisa Wexler, but I'm subbing in for David this week. We'll be right back.
0: 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It's the best way to keep David humble in the comments. 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
1: Clearing skies this morning with the northwest wind at 30 gusting to 50, a high of 21. Then tonight, a few clouds with a low of 9. Tomorrow, sunny with a high of 25. And on Friday, a mix of sun and cloud, a high of 22.
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1: I'm Lisa Wexler, and I'm here for David Cooper with The Last Show. And we are chatting with Dr. Yoka Brot of Drexel University in Philadelphia, who is a very accomplished music therapist, a PhD herself, a program director of the PhD in Creative Arts Therapies. And she's done extensive research on whether or not listening to music can truly alleviate our pain in a society, in a world in which so many people are in pain. They are literally in pain. We have opioid epidemics. We are looking for pain relievers that are not opioid addictors. It seems like the world is in terrible pain. And music has been available to us ever since our earliest memories. So, Dr. Brott, I'm interested to know, with your research, whether certain kinds of music are empirically, are scientifically better at alleviating our pain than other kinds of music, regardless of whether we self-profess, I love Broadway shows, I love Sinatra, I hate rap. In fact, it puts me in a bad mood. We can talk about it. I hate it. I have to leave the room. But on the other hand, classical music traditionally, doctor, puts me to sleep, and yet I'm told it organizes my brain better. So help me with this. Are some kinds of music better than other kinds of music for this?
2: A fantastic question, Lisa. I'm so happy you're asking it, because the scoping review that we did, which included 57 studies that looked at trying to understand how music helps with pain, showed that that does not matter. It does not. It is not a particular genre, a particular type of music. It's not about whether you listen to happy music or sad music. So all of those music-specific features do not matter as much as whether you actually truly enjoy the music. And if you select the music that you listen to, it also the research suggests that that is also important. So that is really important for the listeners to hear, because, for example, when you get wheeled into surgery, the surgeon might have selected some music to play in the operating room, and very often it's going to be classical music. It might be Mozart or Vivaldi. If you don't like that music, it might be helpful for the surgeon to stay calm during the surgery, but it's not going to help you. So it really should be music that you like.
1: Well, but wait a minute. Hold on. I would disagree with you, Dr. Brott. If I'm asleep anyway, I really want the surgeon to be happy. I'm good.
2: When you are asleep, it turns out when you listen to music while you're asleep, while you're under full anesthesia, it still has health benefits for you.
1: Really?
2: There's the faster postoperative recovery, for example, less postoperative pain. So your brain is still processing.
1: So basically, in the questions that you should have, maybe from the anesthesiologist, should be preferred playlist. Let me give you the top three that we all agree are good. We're good.
2: Yeah. Now, I will say the scoping review that we did not include any study specifically looking at music choice around the surgery. But there were several studies that basically showed over and over again that how much you enjoy the music is really important. Also, music preference seems to play an important role. And that kind of overlaps, right? Music preference is kind of similar. I mean, of course, you're going to want to listen to music. You're going to like music, or you're going to prefer music that you enjoy. But music preference has another layer of complexity in that it has often memories associated with it, right? Mm. So you prefer certain music also depending on your mood. Like on a given day, you may want to listen to certain music. And if I would 100%. Ask you for preferred music on another day, it might be something different or other contextual things or a memory or whatever.
1: I'll tell you, Dr. Brott, and you're a music therapist, so I have music that I put on when I want to cry.
2: Oh, absolutely. And that is why, for pain management, or why we think, when you listen to sad music, so some studies have specifically looked and hoped to find that when you listen to happy music, that it would help better with pain. And those studies did not find that. But if you think about that, it's the enjoyment, the pleasure of the music that helps. Sad music can be intensely pleasurable.
1: Totally.
2: We can really just love a good sad piece of music. So that seems to be much more important.
1: That's so fascinating. Have you done studies about why people like certain kinds of music and why they don't like other kinds of music?
2: No, I haven't. And I haven't really. No, I haven't. But I think if I would venture to say, a lot of factors play into your development of your music taste, your culture, your upbringing, again, memories associated with the music.
1: Yeah, but why in that first instance Why do you love Sinatra, for example, right? I mean, I put Sinatra on. It was one of my father's old records. It was an old record when I put it on. And I'm like, what is this? Who is this? Like, what am I listening to? And who is this arranger, Nelson Riddle? And how do I get more of this? Like, why? You know what I mean? Or even Glenn Miller, way before my time. I love all the big band. Why? I don't even know why.
2: Yeah, I'm not the biggest expert in that area. There's definitely music neuroscientists who are doing quite a bit of research.
1: Amazing. So let me circle back to pain, because I have a very specific question to ask you, Dr. Brott. Have you done any studies with neuropathy, and which is a chronic pain, sometimes associated with cancer and chemotherapy, sometimes idiopathic? People don't know why people get it. Have you done any studies that show that music enjoyment can help alleviate neuropathic pain?
2: No, I have not. And actually, our review was not focused on efficacy studies of finding out if music helps with particular pain conditions. It was really focused on helping to understand how music works. And unfortunately, in the majority of the studies that we found, that we included, a lot of this research is being done in laboratory settings with experimentally induced pain, heat pain, putting your hand in ice-cold bucket of water.
1: I see.
2: Electric stimulation with healthy volunteers. So, well, I will say, in terms of efficacy studies, you know, the question whether music helps with pain, those studies have certainly been done with a lot of different clinical populations. But to answer the question, how it works has mostly been done with healthy volunteers. And that's a problem, right? So one of the recommendations we included at the end of our review was that we really need more research now expanding this knowledge to clinical populations, to people with chronic pain, people with neuropathy, for example, so that we better understand, do these things that they found in these laboratory settings, do they really apply to clinical pain? We do think many of them probably apply to acute pain, but what about these chronic pain conditions? Because a chronic pain changes the sensory processing in your brain. It
1: That's
2: changes
1: what I was
2: a lot
1: told.
2: Of things in your brain.
1: That's
2: so
1: what I've been told.
2: Potentially, yeah. The way that people with chronic pain process music and how music interacts with pain might be the same as healthy volunteers, but might also be different. So we really need to expand the research to clinical populations.
1: Dr. Brott, we have to wrap up in a minute. Quickly, because you said that there are quick strategies. What are some of the very quick strategies? I mean, literally, do you want us to sing our way through pain if singing is something that gives us enjoyment?
2: Yeah, I was going to say the one important thing that we haven't talked about yet is the importance of active involvement. So several studies show that playing along with music, drumming along, whether it's on your tabletop or tapping along, singing along, so actively synchronizing with the music, you know, the synchronizing your body with the music seems to amplify the effects, the pain-reducing effects of music. So my message would be select your own music, music that you really enjoy, and you know, move along, sing along. Those will all amplify the effects of music.
1: If you can distract yourself from the pain enough to be able to do that, then it's going to help you. And that's really the key. If you can distract yourself enough to do that. Dr. Brott, it's a pleasure to get to know you. Really, I didn't know much about this field at all. Keep doing this, because such an easily accessible way for people to reduce pain. And we thank you very much for joining us on The Last Show. I'm Lisa Wexler.
2: You're very welcome. Thank you for having me.
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1: I have to tell you what this next guest is going to talk about, which is the joys of getting lost. And by that, I don't mean get lost, although I could mean get lost, is something very close to my heart. Many years ago, and for many years, I interviewed the founder of a movement called Free Range Kids, Lenore Scanese, and I saw this article in Psychology Today about that there's a case for getting lost, even for children, or maybe especially for children, because our brains aren't exactly wired like GPS. And we're going to explore that with Rebecca Rowland, who is a lecturer at Harvard Graduate School of Education, a speech pathologist herself. She's an oral and written language specialist in the neurology department of Boston Children's Hospital and advises even the World Bank on curriculum development and workplace learning. She has given quite a bit of thought to this, and there was a recent article in Psychology Today about the case for getting a little lost. Rebecca, hello, and welcome to The Last Show with David Cooper. I'm Lisa Wexler. I'm filling in for David today. Hi.
39: Hi, nice to meet you.
1: Nice to meet you, too. So the case for getting lost, let's back up a little bit and talk about the fact that nobody does anymore. Nobody gets lost anymore. People are anxiety dependent on their GPS, even to go out, you know, to their post office. I see this a lot. People can't seem to put down their GPS device, even as an excuse. May I call you Rebecca? Would you prefer Dr. Roland? Either one is okay.
39: Rebecca's good. Yeah.
1: Rebecca's okay.
39: Mm-hmm.
1: Even when their excuse is, I need to know if there's traffic on the way, I don't even think that that's really true a lot. I think people are just extremely dependent on their GPS to get where they need to go. So thank you for doing research into this. What made you decide that it was important to look at this and this aspect of the brain?
39: So it's funny because I'm a speech language pathologist and I was thinking a lot about fluency. So this idea of actually knowing where we are and knowing how to get to where we are as a kind of fluency. And I realized I myself was dependent in almost the way you're talking about. I would very rarely get lost. But then I noticed when I did get lost, I had no idea where I was. Like when the GPS stopped working, you know, I would look around and say like, I don't know how I got here. And so that to me was sort of an aha moment where I thought, oh, I think a lot of people are like this.
1: They are.
39: Yeah. Yeah.
1: And it's kind of, and when you say that, it's kind of reminiscent of Alzheimer's disease.
39: Mm.
1: Kind of scares me a little bit.
39: Yeah. Yeah. I think because we don't notice how much GPS is doing for us. It's, you know, instead of we're not making decisions, we're not checking landmarks, the GPS has sort of taken over that role.
1: And you know something? I have to tell you, I'm thinking about this, Rebecca, because we

0: decisions that we could make instead. So I think it's all about finding that balance and not saying, you know, it's all one way or all the other.
1: So how did you design the study and what did it prove?
0: So the research is actually not my research. So I'm actually citing studies that exist out there. But there was really interesting research, even from McGill, showing that they studied mice and they thought the brain was operating like a GPS. Like it's like you set it and you forget it. You know, you put the destination in and we just travel there. And what they found was actually it's not that at all. So the brain is actually constantly updating the reference point based on where we find ourselves going. So it's like, oh, here's the wall. You know, now let's use this window as a reference point.
1: Doesn't that make sense to you? Don't you think about that as you're driving? Aren't you constantly updating?
0: Oh, yeah.
1: That's right.
0: I think that is right. And that's why I was so interested in this research, because it sort of struck a chord with me. Like, oh, I do think that feels much more like our brains working, you know, constantly thinking, checking. And that's, I think, where the anti-GPS or the GPS problem comes in, is that we're often not doing those things when we're just putting the GPS on. We're not checking.
1: But here's the question. Okay, so if we're not checking, is our brain in, you know, sleep mode? Or is it actively thinking of something else? And if it's actively thinking of something else, are we still missing out because we need the visual memory? See, that's what I think. I think we need the map-making piece of our brain, which is why I like to discard GPS a lot. I like to get lost.
0: Yes. And I think that that's what the research is suggesting, is that actually they're finding that the visual spatial memory piece is what's going downhill if we overuse GPS. So it's not that just our memory in general, because yes, we're thinking about lots of things, but that actual piece of thinking about where we are in place and space, and that's what's kind of getting, you know, getting questioned or getting kind of a little bit weaker. So I definitely agree.
1: I mean, as a researcher, you're a speech pathologist.
0: Mm-hmm.
1: From your area of expertise, is it use it or lose it in general, Rebecca Rowland, when it comes to the brain? If we don't use it, does it get fallow and atrophy?
0: Well, I wouldn't say atrophy in the sense that it doesn't completely disappear, but I do think it's very plastic. We're learning all the time about neuroplasticity of the brain. And so I like to put it on more of a positive spin of, yes, you can, it can weaken, but you can also strengthen it. So I think there's that sense of you're always, you know, possibly practicing more or less, and you can get out of practice and you can get to that skill to be really rusty. So I think that's where we have the chance to work on it.
1: Now, children are not driving by definition.
0: Yes.
1: So how does this idea of GPS apply to children, and how as a parent or a grandparent do we cultivate this skill?
0: Yeah, so I've actually spoken with a lot of parents who say their children have no idea often where they are going or how they got there, because they assume, even in the car, because they assume, you know, my parents or my relatives are in the driver's seat, literally, and I don't need to pay attention.
1: Well, wasn't that true for you, Rebecca, as a kid? Didn't you not know anything until you learned how to drive about your neighborhood? I think that was true with all of us. Unless we bicycle rode. I mean, I bicycle rode a lot. But if I didn't bike ride there or walk there, I didn't know anything until I had to drive myself.
0: Yeah, that's interesting. I mean, I do think because of how much devices are in cars now, I do think kids are not even looking out the window. Where I do remember actually looking out, like, oh, I'm so bored. Look at the license plates. Look at, you know, play all these games. And
1: that's true.
0: And, you know, and that, you weren't necessarily really noticing all the street signs, but you were seeing, you know, what was the neighborhood like? Is this like a field, or is this, an urban landscape? And that, I think, has changed a lot.
1: Well, that goes back down to the predominance of screens everywhere, right? I mean, that's what you're talking about.
0: Yeah.
1: This idea. But so for children, I mean, is it the obvious throw away the screen? I mean, what is it?
0: I don't think it's only that. I think it's also navigating on foot. So a lot of times parents don't, you know, if they're taking their kids somewhere, they don't ever ask the kid, you know, how do you think we should get there? What do you think? What do you remember of the route? So you can actually do that with kids, is, you know, say, why don't you try to show me and walk with them? So that's just a simple way.
1: We're chatting with Rebecca Rowland. It's an interesting topic. It brings up this idea of the extent to which we think that children should have

0: an autonomous experience in childhood or not. And as somebody who works with children, speech pathologists, we're going to get into a little bit more about getting lost with Rebecca Rowland, a lecturer at Harvard Graduate School of Education. When we return, I'm Lisa Wexler. I'm subbing in for David Cooper, and you are listening to The Last Show.
1: 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That's 1-888-505-6644. 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
2: 680 CJOB. Weather.
23: A high of 21 in the forecast today with clearing skies this morning and a northwest wind at 30 gusting to 50. Then tonight, temperature dipping down to a low of 9 degrees with a few clouds. Tomorrow, a high of 25 and sunny. And on Friday, a high of 22 with a mix of sun and cloud.
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0: And we're back with Professor Dr. Rebecca Rowland, who is a lecturer at the Harvard Graduate School of Education, and she serves on the faculty at Harvard Medical School. She's got a lot of amazing credentials, and she has her own MS in speech language pathology. She has an MA in English from BU and a BA in English from Yale, which means that she's not too far from my stomping grounds. I'm in Westport, Connecticut. I'm Lisa Wexler. And welcome back to The Last Show with David Cooper. I'm subbing in for David while he's at Burning Man, which is another conversation entirely in Nevada right now. Rebecca Rowland, welcome back to the show. Hello.
3: Thank you. Hello.
0: So, Rebecca, we were talking a little bit about free-range kids. Interesting, because David's at Burning Man, which I think foundationally is about a lot of that. But anyway, we digress. And this idea that children fundamentally, as a fundamental developing skill, should be learning how to navigate to maximize their own brain, right? Do we assume that?
3: Definitely.
0: Yes. Definitely. That the visual memory and all of that navigation is, it's an important piece of our developing brain, part of our intelligence. Okay. And that in a world which relies increasingly on GPS that parents do, and in a world where kids are buried in screens altogether, and in a world in which children are less free with every generation than their parents were, they are not forced to use that skill. And in not being forced to use that skill, it is falling fallow.
3: Yes, I think one thing is very clear is sort of they're not navigating as much, which is sort of a cognitive issue. But I think the bigger question underneath that is also the anxiety piece. Because
0: talk about that.
3: So as kids are navigating less, we have some interesting information or research suggesting that kids who don't go as far tend to start getting more anxious.
0: You mean literally physically travel as far?
3: Yes. So not necessarily travel, like as in take an airplane ride, but this develops confidence as well as navigation skills.
0: Yeah, I've always believed that. I sent my kids to on the train. I live in Connecticut. I sent my kids on the train Metro North by themselves by 11 or 12.
3: Wow. Ow. That's nice.
0: No, I really believe that. And so, because I always felt like, you know what? Just what you just said, that it would build confidence. It would be okay.
3: Exactly. And I think that that's what we often don't see, is that we want our kids to be safe, but then we sometimes overdo it so that they're actually very much always with us or always being guided.
0: Rebecca, more or less, what decade are you in? I want to ask your exact age, but what decade are you in?
3: I'm in my 40s.
0: You're in your 40s. Do you have children? Are you a mom?
3: Yes, I have a 9-year-old and a 14-year-old.
0: Okay, you're right in there. Perfecto. Mm-hmm. Okay. In your 40s, 9-year-old, 14-year-old, how would you compare your parenting style in terms of being cognizant that you shouldn't be such a hovering parent to your generation of parents? Where do you fall?
3: Yes. I mean, I'm definitely more on the free range side of things because I think I've seen so much just over parenting that where kids feel like they actually arrive places and they're not necessarily even told where they're going.
0: Really?
3: Yes, and I think not because the parents are cruel in any way, but just because the parents are always doing the thing. And so it feels like I'm just going to do it for my kids so much so that the children don't necessarily even know where they're going to end up.
0: Do you think some of it is a little bit of multitasking? Are they doing other things in the car and the parent is the autopilot pilot too?
3: Yes, and I do think, to be fair, there's so much pressure on parents these days to be perfect and to take care of literally everything from day one.
0: Who puts that pressure on them? Who puts that pressure on them?
3: I think it's really societal. I mean, there's a sense of, you know, maximizing your children's, you know, daily life, maximizing their schedule. It's just such a pervasive kind of cultural norm.
0: I have quite a few friends in their 40s, dear friends of mine, in their 40s right now, raising kids. And I look at the way they have programmed their kids' lives. And I feel sorry for the children. And I feel sorry for the parents. But I also think it's going to be a not very good outcome.
3: Yeah. I mean, I think it's hard because I'm a fellow parent. And a lot of my friends, you know, are in this with me. And I think I don't fault the parents because I see how much the messaging really does play a role. But I agree. I think there's so much that's overdone for kids these days.
0: You see, it's interesting you don't fault the parents because you blame society. I don't agree with you.
3: Rebecca. Interesting. Fair enough.
0: I really don't. I think that part of being a parent is stepping back and not jumping off the Brooklyn Bridge and telling your kids not to jump off the Brooklyn Bridge just because everyone else is jumping off the bridge.
3: Oh, no, I definitely agree with that. I think the only reason is because I hear from listening to them how conflicted so many of them are. And I think that's what gives me the sympathy. So, yeah.
0: They're conflicted, but they still go with what they think the sex might. That's what I'm talking about.
3: Sure. No, and for that, I agree. I mean, I definitely think that that is too much. I guess I just, because I see what's leading up to it, I think that's where I feel, you know, I feel for them, even as I think those are not the right decisions to be making.
0: So going back to your expertise in speech pathology, in research, in thinking about children, and this idea of reducing anxiety in kids, the more you let them do for themselves, how can we shift? In other words, how can we disseminate what you now know to be true, evidence-based knowledge, to change the paradigm? You know, we have a rule. I just want to just tell you, in Connecticut, we made this rule about 10 years ago, 15 years ago, that under the age of 12, not 9, 12, you cannot be left alone in the car. Really? Because I was babysitting at 12. Like, I was like a real person at 12. And even at 11 or 10. Now, 9 and under, maybe we can make the argument. But 10, 11, 12, my mother can't go out and get something at CVS and I have to. Do you know what I'm saying?
3: For sure.
0: I know someone who was arrested in Connecticut for that. Arrested for a 12-year-old.
3: Yeah. And that's where I see that societal piece. I mean, I think when there's a law like that, you know, for good reason, you're taking your child out of the car. You're legally obligated to. So, yeah, I mean, I for sure think there's many reasons to feel guilty if you did something otherwise.
0: So I think that you're right. There's this push and this pull, this tug about infantilizing children until it's too old. So it's very important that this evidence get out there, because we have created, this is empirically so, an anxiety-ridden generation. There's no question about it, right?
3: Yes, for sure. And I think the problem is that people don't know how to fix it. They think, you know, let's sort of hover more to try to fix it. And that really
0: hover more, give them another pill.
3: Yeah. So I think it's very hard when you have an anxious child to say, well, the solution, ironically, is to pull back, but it often is. Yeah.
0: So there's your counterintuitive solution. So when you have anxiety, the idea is to rip off the Band-Aid a little bit, right? You know, and you know what? Rebecca Rowland, I have to tell you something. I just got off a 5-day stint of solo with my husband, but I do most of it, being a grandparent to my 2.5-year-old Abby. She came this time, it's always something, and this time she came with an issue of anxiety over a Band-Aid. There was nothing under the Band-Aid, but it was a Band-Aid, and she was freaked out because it was half fallen off, and she didn't want to pull her pants down, she didn't want to bathe, she didn't want to do potty training. This Band-Aid loomed large. And I went through a whole thing. I put Band-Aids on her rabbit, her fake rabbit. I got on the phone with her mother, who was overseas. And my daughter said, rip off the Band-Aid. I ripped it off, and within 10 seconds, she was fine. And the anxiety went away. The anxiety was, for 2 days, was driving her crazy. And I, as the grandmother, I was afraid to rip off the Band-Aid because I'm not the parent.
3: And that's the reassurance piece. So rather than just reassuring, just rip off the Band-Aid.
0: Just rip off the Band-Aid. Take the train. Go. You're going to survive, and you're going to feel better.
3: Exactly. I think that's the overall point.
0: Rebecca Rowland, a pleasure to talk to you. Thank you for this. You have a job to do now. You have to tell everybody about it.
3: Yes, thank you. Same.
0: Okay. Rebecca Rowland, lecturer at Harvard Graduate School of Education, right here on The Last Show with Lisa Wexler, talking parenting, reducing anxiety, and letting your kids navigate. We'll be right back. Stay tuned.
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0: Show.
1: Well, I'm back, Canada. Thank you so much for being patient and waiting. I'm sure you're waiting with bated breath like children on Christmas Eve waiting for Santa to come down the chimney with his presents for you. The present, Canada, has arrived. Ben is back. And let me tell you, before I left with the highest expectations for my trip. I told you before I was going to go from Quebec City all the way to my dad's hometown of Baie-Comeau with my kids. And I had grand designs on this being a core memory, not just for my kids, which I hoped, but for me. And it exceeded all of my expectations, all of them. First of all, first thing that needs to be said is I'm the luckiest dad in the world. I'm the luckiest dad in the world. Those kids are the most fun, most interesting, most loving, most the funniest. And they're the best travel mates, like the best travel mates. We get on a plane and there's no problems. I tell them, go stand over there. They go stand over there. I tell them, well, go wait while I get the car. They wait while I get the car. We get in the car and they just sit there until we get to the place we're going to. And it started in Quebec City, where we stayed at the beautiful Chateau Frontenac. And we did all the tourist stuff. We went into the lower part of the city, Place Royale, the Dufferin Terrace. We walked through the Plains of Abraham. We did all that stuff. I showed them where I lived for four years while I was in law school. Showed them about where my dad lived as well, which was not too far away. The next day, we got in the car and we started going north. And we stopped in Baie-Saint-Paul. We stayed at a Germain hotel. I didn't know anything about this hotel. It was a working farm. It was a working farm. We got to see all the animals that you would see on a farm, including cows and sheep and ducks and chickens and bunnies and alpacas, which I thought was a perfect opportunity for my sons to see an animal that reminded me of them with their dumb haircuts. It was perfect. It was perfect. And the whole way we are aligning as we're driving to our right is the majesty of the St. Lawrence River. At one point, we stopped the car in a place called Saint-Irénée because the tide had gone out half a kilometer. And I pulled off to the side of the road. I said, we got to walk in the water. We got to walk on the riverbed. I've never seen this before. And we got out, we took pictures, and they couldn't believe what they were seeing. They thought it was the ocean, but I've told them it wasn't. We eventually got to Tadoussac, where we did whale watching. It was cold. It was wet. They didn't complain. Anytime we saw what's called a casse-croûte on the side of the road, we stopped for poutine. And we stopped for French fries and we stopped for hot dogs. And we compared and contrasted them. And some were excellent and others were excellent because there's no such thing as a bad hot dog in Quebec. But it all culminated for me in my dad's hometown because we got there. Now, Baie-Comeau's far away. I wanted them to appreciate how remote it was. So it was about 3 hours, over 4 days, we drove about 3 hours. And then on the final day, we drove 2.5 hours. And that's fine, like to get from Tadoussac to Baie-Comeau, about 2.5 hours. But back in the day when there was no highway, there was no, 138 to get you anywhere, you couldn't get from there to here, ever, unless you were on a steamship or a train, or you were willing to drive on back roads. And I explained to them that what took 6 hours to get from Quebec City to Baie-Comeau would have taken 12 hours, maybe 3 days back in the day. But we got to Baie-Comeau on September 4th, which was an auspicious date for the Mulrooney family because it was the date that my dad's party won the largest majority in the history of Canadian politics, both in terms of its the percentage of seats that they won. It was the last time a party got 50% plus one of the vote, and that was in a three-party system. And we stayed in the same hotel that we stayed in on that night in 1984. And it made me so proud of my dad. I felt really connected to him, that I was able to bring his grandson, Brian Mulrooney, to that place on that day. And then we went to one of the three homes that my dad lived in when he was growing up there, 99 Champlain Avenue. And I met the owners, Heidi and Eric, and they were wonderful people. And we were able to walk around the house. Beautiful home. As they said, it's a great house for two people, maybe less for the eight Mulroonies that lived there back in the 40s. But it was really special for me because I was wearing my grandfather's watch. His name was Benedict Martin Mulrooney. And he was given that watch for 25 years of service to the Quebec North Shore Paper Company. And this is where I wanted my kids to really appreciate what my grandfather did, where their roots were, like where it started. What's the origin story of the Mulrooney family on the North Shore of the St. Lawrence River in the middle of nowhere? Before he was an electrician, he was a pioneer. And I don't use that word lightly. That's the exact word that is used to describe my grandfather and hundreds of men just like him. Because there was a man named Colonel McCormick, who was the owner of the Chicago Tribune. And that newspaper needed a lot of paper. And so he decided that he was going to settle on this area that was in the middle of nowhere that they called Baie-Comeau. He is the founder of the town. And he hired a bunch of guys like my grandfather to go up there and carve a community in the wilderness. And in under 2 years, starting 1936, by 1938, they had incorporated the town. They had built a hydroelectric dam. They had built the pulp and paper mill. And they had carved out all the roads and begun the construction of the homes. Once that happened, a lot of those men transitioned from pioneers to tradespeople. And my grandfather then proceeded to work for 25 years as an electrician at the Quebec North Shore Paper Company. And to have been there wearing his watch with my kids on the anniversary that his son rose to the highest office in the land was so meaningful to me, so important to me, and so important for my kids to see. I don't know how impactful it was to them. But moments like that have a way of festering, have a way of lingering. And I planted the seed in them. I planted the seed, and one day it'll grow. One day something will happen. They'll hear a story. Maybe they'll read my dad's memoir. Maybe they'll see a news story. Maybe they'll hear an old speech. Maybe they'll hear one of us speaking of my father and of his love of his father. And something will register, and that seed will start to grow. And that appreciation for the hard work that was put in by my grandfather, man I never knew, to create a community out of nothing. And from that community, he raised a family. And one of those family members was my father, who through determination and grit and hard work left that place, but never forgot that place and became the prime minister of this country. So I'm so pleased, so freaking proud that I was there. I would not trade these memories for anything. We're going to take a break, and when we come back, a little bit of a round the horn, all the counter-tariff stuff. Apparently, Donald Trump has a map where he's renaming New Mexico something that you're not going to believe because it's 2026, Canada. Hey, very glad to be back. We've got a great show for you. We're going to take you all over the place, including we're going to figure out what's going on with Bombardier, one of the great Canadian companies, one of the great aerospace companies in the world. Donald Trump's got it in his crosshairs. What does that mean for this country? What does it mean for that company? We'll discuss. The Ben Mulrooney Show continues.

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1: Oh, welcome back. And the tariff war is it's up, it's down, it's stressful, it's costing us money, it's costing us, it's worrying us, it's causing us anxiety. And Donald Trump, you never know what he's going to do from one moment to the next. It feels like he's got a depth of knowledge that is about an inch deep and a mile wide. It feels like he has an opinion on everything and not a whole lot of knowledge on those things. And I don't say that to be disrespectful. I'm not looking to sling arrows at anyone, especially somebody who can cause as much damage as that president can to our economy. So we've hit back with our counter tariffs. That happened at 12:01. There's also talk that we are working on some sort of new alliance with the European Union. You know, I mused about this months ago, where I suggested, based on the signals that our prime minister was throwing out there, that he maybe had some grand designs on joining the European Union. I mean, he said that Canada is the most European of the countries and that aren't in Europe. And he said he felt European. Every time he's in Europe, he says he feels like he's at home. He used to have two passports beyond his Canadian one one was the UK and one was Ireland. So he's got some Europe. He had some Europe in his passports. I think he got rid of them. And now we hear that he's not bringing back Parliament, but he will be in attendance at the European Parliament for their State of the Union address. And he's going to be giving some sort of announcement or get some big speech there. A lot of people think it'll be the bookend to the Davos speech. Okay. Now, there is one thing preventing Canada from fully joining the European Union, and that's the constitution of the EU that says only countries that are in Europe can join the EU. But funny thing about written documents is they can be amended. I don't know that anybody voted for that. I don't think anybody was asked if that was something we wanted to do. A rapprochement to the second biggest voting bloc in trading bloc in the world is never a bad idea. But Canada has been stifled over the past 10 years by red tape and overregulation. And joining full-fledged membership to the EU would add to that regulatory burden. I am not an expert, so don't ask me to go deep in that in the way that I just accused Donald Trump of being a neophyte. But there's quite burdensome regulation in that area of the world. And I think we need less of it, not more of it. Those are just my two cents. What else did he do? Oh, he shared a map on his Truth Social of New Mexico that he has renamed, at least in jest, as New America, which is just so dumb. And this is what I'm talking about. He's ginning up emotion because he doesn't have a whole lot else to play. This fundamentally, I think, is one of his biggest issues in that he cannot make a case to the public, the voting public, who will be holding him to account for the last 2 years at the ballot box at the midterms. He cannot make the case that Canada is a bad faith actor. He says it. He can't point to anything. He says, we abuse him. Well, you know, you signed a deal with us 8 years ago or 10 years ago where you said it was the greatest deal of all time. So he cannot create the conditions that will convince enough Americans that going to war with Canada makes any sense. So he has to play on emotion. And now this, as we are going tit for tat with them, it looks like Donald Trump is threatening to ban one of the biggest aerospace companies in the world and one of Canada's crown jewels in terms of our aerospace industry, Bombardier, from selling any of their jets in the U.S. And fortunately, we've got Flavio Volpe, the president of the Toronto-based Auto Parts Manufacturers Association with us. Flavio, welcome to the show.
2: Thanks for having me, Ben.
1: I'm so glad you're here. Bombardier has put out a statement, and this is a no-brainer, right? Everybody knows this. They have employees all over the world, and they employ tons of people in the States. This is known. Donald Trump knows this. So talk to me about what you think is at play here, and talk to me about what you think is at stake here.
2: Well, that's a great way to split the hair, because it's the right way. What's at play? I think we all have to at some point start to accept what our eyes and ears are telling us, and that the president may or may not be being strategic here. He might just be losing it. And it's important. I mean, this isn't to insult him. I think you just watch the way that he behaves online at 3 a.m. and the things that he does. No American strategist would say that that's good for their industries or their trade results. And that makes him a very difficult person to deal with, to negotiate with, to future plan together with. And yet we're on this continent together. We cannot remove ourselves from this continent. Your discussion about what the prime minister is attempting to do with other regions, including the EU, are very important. But for those of us who are in businesses that have big, heavy goods in low margins at high volumes, you can't dream about the EU. You've got to dream about Indiana, yeah, in Alabama, yeah, in New York. So we have to somehow find a way for that that America that we've all planned and worked with, at least since the end of the Second World War, understands that what the president is doing is not putting a wall between countries. He's putting a wall down the middle of one economy.
1: Yeah.
2: And he is, like on the Bombardier play, the engines on the Global 7500 are made in Indiana. The engines on the Challenger come from Arizona. There's about $8 million worth of avionics in the Montreal assembly that comes from some of the 2,800 U.S. suppliers there.
1: Well, as he said, as Bombardier said, they've got workers in Texas, Arizona, Florida, Connecticut, Illinois, Delaware, California, Washington, D.C., and New Jersey, as well as direct employment presence in more than 20 states. And they create tens of thousands of U.S. jobs through the company's growing American footprint. And then with the supply chain, it's made up of approximately 2,800 American companies across 47 states, spending $2.5 billion a year with suppliers. I look at that he must have that evidence, but I guess he's willing to torch those jobs. What? Because he's mad at Mark Carney.
2: Yeah. Look, you could take Bombardier, say Ford Motor Company, or say General Motors, or say Stellantis, Chrysler, Dodge. He's doing the same thing in the auto sector. Where he's advanced this notion with Bombardier is he went from picking on a product class. So his first tariffs last year, Liberation Day, products on all cars coming from around the world, or all steel coming from around the world. Then he took another step up and he said on his 338 tariffs of last month, he said, actually, I'm just going to pick on Canada.
1: Yeah.
2: So these products in Canada. And now he's taking it up another notch. I'm just going to pick on Bombardier. Well, he's picking on Bombardier probably because of this, for some of the same reasons that he picked on the Ambassador Bridge. And the Ambassador Bridge, the Maroon family that owned the bridge gave some money and Letnik got involved. And who knows who at Gulfstream showed up and talked to the boss about Bombardier. Well, Gulfstream has got Canadian suppliers.
1: Yeah. Yeah.
2: I mean, what are we doing here?
1: But it does show that if he wants to, if he's petty enough, he can take a hammer to one of our most storied companies in this country and not even bat an eye. And that is the most frightening aspect of this. Flavio, would you come back soon? Because I would love to go through more of this trade war chapter and verse with you.
2: Anytime, happy to, you know that.
1: Thank you. Flavio Volpe, really appreciate you. All right, coming up, a host who was too handsome for radio. We had to kick him out. We've got the former host of No BS with Brad Smith joining us next to talk about his latest venture, TMS2 on Global. Don't go anywhere. This is the Ben Mulrooney Show.
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3: From the National Newsroom of the Canadian Press, I'm Karen Rebo. U.S. Trade Representative Jamieson Greer claims Canada is to blame for Washington's decision yesterday to escalate the trade war with its northern neighbor. President Donald Trump yesterday signed five new executive orders, ramping up retaliation after Canada imposed its latest set of counter duties on the U.S. The new orders will bar imports of certain Canadian goods, including some dairy products and booze. Greer says the escalation was a natural consequence of Canada discriminating against American exports and choosing what he called senseless retaliation over a near-final trade deal. Canada-U.S. Trade Minister Dominic LeBlanc says the federal government is assessing the latest developments. Reaction to Trump upping the ante on his trade war with Canada has been swift. The CEO of the Canadian Chamber of Commerce says the U.S. is punishing Canada by punishing itself. Candace Lang says Trump's escalation by completely barring certain Canadian imports are a tornado of changes at once intended to overwhelm. Quebec Premier Christine Fréchette has announced a series of measures from the Quebec government to promote buying locally and Canadian.
4: Buy more Quebec products because now is the time to do so. We need to be united.
3: It could take time before Canadian shoppers see higher prices on store shelves as a result of the Canadian counter tariffs taking place. Matt Poirier with the Retail Council of Canada says stores will first work through existing inventory.
5: It's when we start tariffing the goods that we bring in that the rubber hits the road in terms of impact to the consumer. It's going to be very product dependent.
3: 25 years ago, the terror attacks of September 11th forced Canadians and the country's armed forces to confront both a new world and a new war. Soon after, 19 Al-Qaeda-linked hijackers commandeered four commercial airliners and crashed them into the World Trade Center Twin Towers in New York, the Pentagon, and a Pennsylvania field. Canada found itself at war with a Taliban insurgency halfway around the world. Eugene Lang, a former chief of staff to two defense ministers, said Ottawa believed it would be a short-term conflict in Afghanistan. It ended up being Canada's longest armed conflict to date. More than 40,000 Canadians served in the 12-year war, and 159 Canadian military members lost their lives. A major American news agency is showing respect to its northern neighbor amid current Canadian tensions with the Trump administration. The Associated Press says it will continue to refer to Lake Ontario by its original name, not Lake America. It says as a global news agency, it must ensure place names are easily recognizable to broad audiences. And it notes Canada has said it will not be following the name change decreed by U.S. President Donald Trump. This is the Canadian Press. In sports, the Toronto Blue Jays held their own last night in the race for a Major League Baseball playoff spot. Josh Smith and Kazuma Okamoto hit back-to-back homers, and the Blue Jays beat the Athletics 4-2 in Sacramento. The win keeps the Jays one game back of Cleveland for the third AL wildcard spot, as Cleveland also scored a win over Baltimore. In tennis, at the U.S. Open in New York, defending doubles champ Gabriela Dabrowski has punched her ticket to today's women's doubles semifinal. The Ottawa tennis star and her Brazilian partner, Luisa Stefani, beat a Chinese duo to get to the final four. In men's singles, Ben Shelton ended Carlos Alcaraz's title reign in the latest finishing match in U.S. Open history as he pulled off a five-set victory in a marathon tussle that ended at 3:33 a.m. Eastern. Shelton next will play number 11 seed Francis Tiafoe by beating Alex Mickelson in five sets. From the Canadian Press, I'm Karen Rebo.
6: Broadcasting from the neutral zone, where every perspective gets diplomatic immunity. 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
7: And welcome back to the show. I'm Lisa Wexler. I'm subbing in for David Cooper, who's having a great time at Burning Man. We've been doing this for a few weeks now, and I'm really enjoying the array of conversations and guests. Joining us now is a friend of mine, Charles Rosanet of Liverpool Productions, which is kind of a tip-off to what he does. Charles is a raconteur altogether. He's got a life as a paranormal convention guy, but the reason we're talking with him here is because he is a big deal maven on the subject of the monkeys and of the Beatles, and he creates these incredibly powerful gatherings where fans of Beatles get together or they do tours. and fans of the Monkees get together. Maybe they do tours. Charles Rosanet, hello, and welcome to the last show.
8: I think we have to spell Rock on Tour, in this case, R-O-C-K, and then A-N-T.
7: Very good. That's wonderful.
8: Thank you for having me on the show.
7: You know, Charles, I want to start with the Monkees because it was Saturday mornings. In my mind's eye, it was Saturday mornings. Maybe it wasn't, but I thought it was Saturday mornings.
8: Well, that's because you're a kid. If you were a little older, it would have been Monday nights on NBC at 7:30. Starting September 12th, 1966. So we're celebrating the 60th anniversary.
7: Wait a minute. So when were they on Saturdays?
8: When they went off the air and came back, like, as Saturday morning with all the cartoons.
7: That's
8: and
7: when
8: that.
7: I remembered them. I'm sorry. That's when I remember them. Okay. But I do remember that they were explosively fun and different than anything else on TV.
8: Yes.
7: And I love the music. And the music, by the way, let's talk about it. The music has held up. The music is great music.
8: So, oh, absolutely.
7: So tell us, Charles, what were the Monkees? Were they really contrived just for TV? Were any of them musicians? Start with the basics.
8: So many things to cover. So for me, the Beatles were on top, Uber Alles, right? And then next for me was the Monkees. Why? Because in those years when the Beatles got a little more psychedelic, and to me as a kid, confusing, and I didn't understand Sgt. Pepper, and you know, I was just like music beyond. I wanted to, you know, I wanted She Loves You. I wanted to Daydream Believer. I wanted songs that I could sing along to and play in the house and love and dance around to. And the Monkees filled a void for me, and I think a lot of teeny boppers, for lack of a better word. But what we didn't know is this was amazing, great music that became part of our DNA, our soundtrack, that wasn't throwaway schluff. It was written by Neil Diamond, Neil Sedaka.
7: Really?
8: Carole King, Paul Williams, Harry, all the greatest songwriters, not only of that time, but of all time. So you put those people in a studio, you give the Monkees the first crack at all this great pop music coming out of the Brill Building and all over the world. They're going to pick the greatest songs around.
7: What did Carole King write for the Monkees?
8: Oh, Pleasant Valley Sunday.
7: Really?
8: Yeah. They did a movie called Head, and the main song, the Purpose song, she wrote that.
7: By the way, wasn't Pleasant Valley Sunday a happy tune that had a different meaning? Wasn't that about Vietnam?
8: Last Train to Clarksville.
7: Okay.
8: Had a dual meaning because... take the last train to Clarksville. Maybe I'll see you in the future. Who knows? You know, it's the last train. He may not come back. But that was the undertone. Boyce and Hart wrote that. And for everyone else, it was going off, you know, my lover, I'm leaving. I'll be back whenever. That kind of thing. So a lot of that stuff is a lot deeper than you realize. And as you understand the whole Monkees world, like, Lisa, you know, we watched Star Trek maybe growing up, yes?
7: Yes.
8: Leonard Nimoy and William Shatner really never left the show and then fought aliens on another planet, as far as I know. You know, Richard Chamberlain didn't practice medicine. He wasn't Dr. Kildare in True Life. But the Monkees went on to become a real band.
7: Yeah,
8: they were put
7: crazy.
8: Together, four individuals,
7: right?
8: to be on a TV show, a la the Beatles, but became a rock band in their own rights and did concerts and played instruments. And their vocals were always there from day one.
7: Were they? Was it really Davy Jones and Mickey Dolenz, Peter Tork? Who was the fourth one?
8: Mike Nesmith was the fourth.
7: Mike Nesmith. Okay, yeah. Got it, yeah.
8: So you talked about two very good seasoned musicians who were already playing Greenwich Village in New York or in L.A., the Troubadour.
7: Which two?
8: Mike and Peter. And you've got two actors who have musical chops. Davy Jones came from Broadway. He was Artful Dodger in Oliver. When we saw the Beatles in 1964 in the Ed Sullivan Show on February 9th, Davy Jones was in that cast of Oliver, which was on that same show.
7: That's wild.
8: Like unbelievable symmetry. And Mickey Dolenz was on the TV show Circus Boy. He was already a seasoned television person who played guitar and could drum and, you know, rocked out. So the stars aligned for them. I think the same thing with the Monkees. And to further that, the bands that, to me, I love the most were the ones that had the best songs, best personalities, a sense of humor, and were TV ready. Well, number one, the Beatles. Number two, the Monkees. And then maybe the Turtles or Paul Revere and the Raiders. You know, there's some others, but those two top the list for me and for millions.
7: My only real trivia thing, but when I saw it, I was like, I'm sure Charles knows this, but it's an amazing trivia thing.
8: And it may or may not be true, so go.
7: No, this one is true. Excuse me, this one is true. So this is Nicky Dolenz.
8: Yes.
7: What did his mother do for a living?
8: See, you're so close. Mike Nesmith's mom created Whiteout, liquid paper.
7: I thought it was Mickey Dolenz.
8: No, Mickey Dolenz came from an entertainment family. His dad, George Dolenz, was in show business.
7: Who's the guy that's still alive?
8: Mickey Dolenz.
7: Okay. Mike Nesmith has passed away?
8: Yeah, he was the last one.
7: He was the last? Okay.
8: Yeah.
7: Okay. It was his mother who invented Whiteout?
8: Yes.
7: I think I've always gotten Mike and Mickey mixed up. I think that's
8: it's easy,
7: it
8: you know, Mike, Mickey, similar names.
7: Yeah. Okay, but isn't that a cool thing that his mother invented Whiteout?
8: Unbelievable, right? And Peter Tork became, for a little while, a professor at UConn, taught at UConn in stores, and then, you know, lived in Mansfield Center. He was
7: really
8: native for most of his life. Yeah. And I'll tell you something personal you'll get a kick out of. I proposed to my wife. No, I didn't. Davy Jones proposed for me at Mohegan Sun Casino from the stage.
7: No way.
8: So I've had a real long, friendship with the monkeys, and it's always been a pleasure.
7: Wow. How'd you first become friendly with Davy Jones and the monkey? How did you do that?
8: 1986, they were starting this reunion tour that they didn't think would be much of anything. And a promoter named David Fishoff brought them to the Concord Hotel, which was his old stomping grounds in the Catskills. And mine, too. I used to DJ single dances there. So I was very familiar with the hotels there in the Catskills, but especially the Concord. And when I found out they were going to do their first concert reunion in 1986 there, I booked into the hotel with a friend the week before. We played softball with the monkeys. We ate kosher meals with the monkeys. We played video games. We hung out with them. So I became close with Davey. Davey was actually a guest of mine at a Beatles convention years later, and we kept very close in touch. I was closest with him and Peter, who both came to Beatles conventions for me, and Peter did a monkeys convention for me. And I've interviewed Mickey more than anybody of the guys, but I was closest to Davey and Peter.
7: So Mickey is the only surviving member of the monkeys now?
8: Surviving, and not just surviving, going strong, still doing concerts, still recording, still very, very active.
7: And you just had a big monkeys thing in Connecticut, right? A big convention.
8: Oh, my gosh. So, yeah, I had a monkeys convention in Connecticut and released this new book, which I have to come on the air aside to tell you about. It's the Monkeys comic book, a 60-year anniversary book. It's my sixth pop culture book.
7: Amazing.
8: Very proud of it.
7: Amazing.
8: You can get it. Yes, very exciting.
7: And so how many records did the monkeys sell?
8: I don't know an exact amount, but in a press release in 1967, Mike Nesmith or Mickey said, "We sold more records than the Beatles and the Rolling Stones combined." And I thought that was the trivia question you were going to ask me. I was going to tell you it wasn't true. That's gone down and everyone is every press, everywhere you read about it. It's not true, but they said it was.
7: All right, we're going to be right back with Charles Rosanet. We're going down memory lane for, you know, wonderful memorabilia for music. Who doesn't love the monkeys or the Beatles? Stay tuned. We're going to do Beatles in just a moment. 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I'm Lisa Wexler, subbing in for David Cooper, and we'll be right back.
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2: Clearing skies this morning with the northwest wind at 30 gusting to 50, a high of 21. Then tonight, a few clouds with a low of 9. Tomorrow, sunny with a high of 25. And on Friday, a mix of sun and cloud, a high of 22.
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4: We're here with Charles Rosen. I am Lisa Wexler subbing in for David Cooper, and having such a good time because Charles Rosen knows everything and anything about the subjects of music that he chooses to cover. We just had a fun time talking about the Monkees with Monkees conventions and things like that. But the Beatles, Charles, the Beatles, you've taken people through Liverpool. You have a knowledge, it kind of seeps through your pores, your knowledge of the Beatles. When did you become such an extraordinary fan?
5: The date I referred to earlier, February 9th, 1964, I was a little pisher and I was watching the Ed Sullivan Show like the rest of the world. But I was watching it because of Topo Gigio at the end. There was this little puppet and he would say, "Give me a kiss goodnight, Eddie." And that was it. That was my night. My night was made just hearing that. But I saw these four guys do five songs and they were shaking their heads and go, "Woo!" And I was hooked. I wanted to be a Beatle, but there was really no classes for that. Mom bought me an accordion. That didn't help. She got me this little ukulele. That didn't help.
4: But you know, the thing about the Beatles was, Charles, you really felt like anybody with a guitar and a drum set in a garage someplace could do what they did. And you know what? That music still feels accessible like that. When I listen to I Want to Hold Your Hand, it feels so real. It feels like some guys made some music together. Know what I mean?
5: And so many people became bands because
4: right.
5: of that. They grew
4: right.
5: their hair. They learned to play guitar. And, you know, whether they became famous or they just played their local junior high school, it changed a lot of people's lives.
4: It
5: changed my life because it became part of my life. I published a magazine on the Beatles for 20 years called Good Day Sunshine. I produced Beatle conventions and festivals, not just in Connecticut and on the East Coast, but all over the world, Japan. I started doing Beatle tours to England. And we just got back 2 weeks ago from our 43rd year of bringing people on the Magical History Tour.
4: Where do you go?
5: We go to London for 3 days. We go to Henley on the Way, which is George Harrison's home. And then we spend a whole week in Liverpool following in the footsteps of the Beatles. Liverpool Productions, LiverpoolTours.com. And we're already signing up people to join us in 2027. Every year, it's the ultimate. Where can you go? You know, you want to go to Liverpool. You know, you've heard that people go there and there's tours, whatever. You can do that on your own. You can jump in a taxi. They'll take you around. But going with 30 or 40 fellow fans and getting into places you've only dreamed about, Strawberry Fields, Penny Lane, Crossing Abbey Road. It's just the Cavern Club. It's just like a dream come true for Beatle fans. You know, a lot of people say they're bucket list.
4: Let me ask you this, Charles Rosen. Are the ages of the people going on the trips, are they getting progressively older? Are some getting younger? What, you know, is the Beatles still resonating with younger generations of people?
5: So yes to all of the above. When I did the Monkees convention and I do the Beatle tours, we don't just see, folks bringing their kids. It's folks bringing their kids and their grandchildren. We had a grandma with her granddaughter on the tour this year, but it skews, you know, 50s, 60s, 70s. We have to stop a few more times to go to the bathroom when we're doing tours. We have to go maybe a little slower and go to more important sites and leave out, you know, the smaller inconsequential ones. But it's still a joy because, you know, people have done their cruises. This is like, you know, what else haven't we done? And the Beatle tour is something everyone who's of a certain age and a generation wants to do and wants to do it in a safe way with a group.
4: Have you met any Beatles yourself?
5: I've met them all except John. I always say I've met four Beatles and people go, "You've met all four?" I go, "Well, I met Paul, Ringo, George, and Pete Best." So I've met four Beatles because Pete Best

0: was the drummer before Ringo.
1: How did you happen to meet them? Did you meet them as someone who was known as a devoted fan and promoter? How'd you meet them? And were they nice to you?
0: Oh, amazing, amazing. So George Harrison was in an airport in Japan when I took a group of Beatle fans and George Harrison fans to see him in concert in Tokyo. We did a group flight. We went to see his shows and we saw him at the airport, which was kismet. It wasn't planned. Ringo press conferences, the Phil Donahue show. I asked him a question from the audience. A lot of close encounters. Paul, I met the most one-on-one scenarios. I'll tell a quick story because I was introduced to him by Sam Leach, who was a Beatles promoter from Liverpool. They were close friends. And Sam says to Paul, this is Charles Rosenay from the States. He publishes a magazine called Good Day Sunshine. And Paul goes, good title, because he wrote the song. And then he goes, and Charles produces the conventions in America. And Paul goes, oh, that's cool. And he also does the Beatle tours to Liverpool every summer. Paul goes, when do I get the royalties? It was such a great line. You know, that was the first time I met him. And I got to meet him a few times thereafter. It was very, very special. And yeah, he's grounded and amazing and nothing but positive experience. You always hope that when you meet your heroes, you know, you're not disappointed or upset. But
1: that's true.
0: Every scenario was perfect.
1: And with the passing of time, Charles Rosenay, personally, are there songs in the Beatles catalog that fall back and others that fall forward? I'm just curious to know, you know, do you feel like the music has such depth that it touches you at every age and stage personally?
0: What a great question, Lisa. So there are some songs that are so overplayed, but every Beatle band does like Come Together. And I get it, because John Lennon, Come Together. They can imitate him so perfectly. I don't want to hear it again. Give me 4 months and then I won't be tired of it, because I just got back from a Beatle tour where I literally heard it 10 times a day, every day. And then there's some like more obscure ones, which I always liked and have come to the forefront. There's a song by George, While My Guitar Gently Weeps. And it's just, I learned new levels of loving it each time I hear it. Another one is And Your Bird Can Sing, which none of these, you know, you don't hear them on the radio. They don't come to mind when you think Beatles, but some of those B-sides and outtakes and maybe the deeper cuts from the albums tend to, you know, resonate with me more now than they did when I was going, she loves you. Yeah. Yeah.
1: I'll tell you, for me, the lyrics to Eleanor Rigby, maybe it's because of what I do for a living. You know, Charles, I'm a probate judge and I deal with so many lonely people. So all the lonely people, where do they all come from? I probably say that lyric to myself almost every day.
0: It's so deep. How could a guy in his 20s write such brilliance? So as you know, I put out the book called The Book of Top 10 Beatle Lists.
1: Yeah. Yeah.
0: 64 celebrities gave me their top 10 list. And at the end, I put, which I shouldn't give away because it helps sell the book, the top 10 that the celebrities picked.
1: Yeah.
0: And yes, yesterday is number one, but Eleanor Rigby is number two. So many people respect and love that song.
1: And the other one I love is The Fool on the Hill. I don't know why I love that one. I love that one. I just love that one.
0: There's something to analyze here with you, Lisa.
1: I'm not sure.
0: The song about this lonely, alone fool on a hill by himself. And Eleanor Rigby, who sits alone in a church.
1: But that one really gets to me because I think it was a profound lyric set to a very beautiful melody. I think it was very profound, actually.
0: And there's a whole orchestra behind it. Yeah, it's both of those songs are actually so ahead of their time.
1: Right?
0: Yeah, oh, so much so. Yeah, definitely. When we just did the Beatles tour to London and Liverpool, there were concerts every night. We go to concerts, we tour during the day, and the bands that rock the people the most and blow everyone's minds is when they have the symphony, the horn section, you know, the strings behind them, and Eleanor Rigby and Fool on the Hill, jaw-dropping when you hear them live, because the Beatles never did them live.
1: For a long time, the Beatles stayed away from the Apples, the iTunes music and stuff. And at one point I was like afraid that people were not going to hear the Beatles anymore. It seems to have kind of solved that. They have the Beatles channel on Sirius and stuff. But do you feel that the Beatles are played enough to be exposed to younger people?
0: Well, it's very smart that they were off it for a while because there was that developed a marketing desire for them. I think that Gosh, there's never played enough. Come on. There's no oldie stations anymore. It's the greatest music of all time. You know, if anyone dare says they're underrated, the Beatles were overrated. They're underrated. They're still the greatest and the most underrated band of all time, and they could never be played enough.
1: Charles Rosanet, thank you so much for joining us on The Last Show with David Cooper. I'm Lisa Wexler. I hope you've enjoyed this wonderful reminiscence with a raconteur, or a raconteur, as you would say, Charles Rosanet. And we'll be back for more. Stay tuned.
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1: If you've read a newspaper recently, in the last week or two, it's hard to keep track now of when that catastrophe happened, but Nepal was the subject of a terrible catastrophe with untold people still missing, unidentified, even as recently as this weekend. I saw that somebody had been rescued alive. We're talking, of course, about the melting of the permafrost layer underneath the glacier in Nepal and this extraordinary slide of mud and sediment with a lake that started. The bottom line is it was a terrible disaster for so many people who live already in one of the poorest regions of the world. And joining us now is Dr. Jakob Steiner, who is a geoscientist at the University of Graz in Austria, but he's based in Dhaka, Bangladesh, where he speaks to us, where he joins us now. He is a geoscientist, and he focuses on water resources and associated risks in mountain regions. He has been giving his opinion recently. He's been consulted a lot. He spent a lot of time in Nepal itself, and he joins us now, as I said, from Bangladesh. Hello.
9: Thanks so much for having me.
1: Dr. Steiner, you are in Bangladesh. Help us, for those who don't know geography, which is a lot of us, how far are you, how near are you to where this disaster in Nepal occurred?
9: Well, if you're taking a plane, it's about 1.5 hours from, I could drive here from my house 50 minutes to the airport and then take a plane for a bit more than an hour to Kathmandu. But then you would still have to drive for many, many hours to get to the source, which actually at the moment you can't because all the roads have been completely washed away. But I've driven this road many, many times. It's only about 80 kilometers, but it still can take you up to 10, 11, 12 hours in normal conditions because the road is in such a bad state. Yes, it's a highway. It's the main connecting highway between Nepal and China. But we are in the high Himalayas, and keeping up that infrastructure is a challenge even under normal circumstances, let alone the circumstances that we saw in the last couple of days. Yes.
1: And you have spent your life, you have a very interesting bio because you've also studied music. You're an accomplished musician, and you're also studying water resources and environmental, I guess, disaster, recovery, water. So you're a fascinating guy, Dr. Steiner. Why is it that you chose to spend so much time in Nepal to begin with before this? What were you trying to find out?
9: Well, that's a very long story that goes back into... The water story goes back to me being a child on the summer pastures that my parents kept cattle on and me being more interested in the water distribution and how to keep the pastures green and eventually deciding I had to study water resources because my music career wasn't strong enough to make it just as a musician. And I happily studied engineering then. I ended up in Nepal for a couple of reasons. I studied in Switzerland, but I had the opportunity to do some research during my undergraduate studies in Nepal. And by luck or bad luck, the research area where I work in is exactly the valley where on the other side of the mountain, the mountain came down a couple of days ago. So we have been working in this area since 2000, or I've been working there since 2013, but actually other scientists, especially Japanese scientists before me, have been working since the 1970s in that particular area, trying to understand how glaciers are changing, how water resources are changing, and how the climate is changing, which in a way makes this even more ironic because it shows you that, you know, nobody can say we just need to measure more, we need to look more, and then we would have known. We've been looking at exactly this spot. We've been measuring permafrost in situ, in this location, for a long time, which is very rare in the Himalaya still. And still, we were not able to catch what happened. Right? But at least it gives us a bit of an idea of context. We are interested from the start to understand how water is changing in the region in general, and why that is so. So, you know, whether it's becoming, whether the timing of the water availability is changing. For example, this is important for agriculture, but it's also important for hydropower. And hydropower is a big topic in Nepal. It produces pretty much all of its energy from water. And this is obvious because it's relatively easy to do because it's such a mountainous country. So
1: just goes downhill.
9: Exactly. It just goes downhill, which is, you know, is an opportunity, but it's also a risk, as we saw. And because of that, they have been developing tremendous amounts of water, so hydropower infrastructure in this valley as well. And actually, at the event on the 26th of August, 10% of the complete, of the ability of Nepal to produce energy has been wiped out in an instant. So 10% of their ability to produce energy is completely gone, including their biggest solar power plant. So it's not just hydropower. And unfortunately, also the biggest solar power plant was also in that valley. And they're, you know, they were advised by consultants like me when I was still a kid or not even born that they should invest more in hydropower. It's because it's green energy, and that also, it makes sense. Like you just noted, it just keeps coming down. But because of that, the risks were sometimes also, you know, people didn't pay so much attention to that. And we as scientists, we try to at least give some advice on where is the water, how much of it is there, and when is it decreasing, when is it increasing? But then, of course, also how to associate it.
1: But Dr. Steiner, all right, so let me ask you this, Dr. Steiner. We're chatting with Dr. Jakob Steiner, who's a geoscientist. You say you were there since 2013. Before that, Japanese people were there, scientists. Did you predict that this would happen? In other words, were you telling the world, hold on a minute, this is going to melt, this is too thin, this is going to happen?
9: Well, a bit of nuance. We didn't say that exactly this magnitude is going to happen. We were, you know, people were asking me whether I was surprised to see this kind of mass coming down the mountain. I would say we were shocked. We were not surprised because the dimension of it is incredible. It's incredible to me as well. But we were not surprised that something like this could happen. So we were actually, with colleagues from the US as well, we were documenting a somewhat smaller event, which happened in the exact same spot in 2025, right? In July 2025, there was in the same location. A flood came down, killed more than 20 people. It destroyed the trade between China and Nepal for more than 6 months. It was a huge impact. And, you know, we said then, look, You have to pay more attention. We have to find solutions to be prepared. This was a year ago. Pretty much nothing has happened since then.
1: But what could they do, Dr. Steiner? But what could they? This kind of a thing seems, you know, it seems like it's an irreversible course of melt. And certainly individuals feel completely powerless when we consider this problem. We feel like, well, what can any of us do?
9: Yeah, also the dimension of this specific event, there was not much one could actually do because it was so large. Nobody could have stopped that mountain from crumbling. Once that mountain decided at one point to say, I'm going to go, it was going to go. There was no way, right? We are too late for the point where we can say, okay, we could have prevented from that event happening. No chance. This ship has sailed long ago. But we could have prepared to at least tell people in the downstream that something is coming and that they are ready to move up the hill slopes and not be in harm's way.
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18: Global News at 6 o'clock, I'm Sarah McCarthy. Manitoba's Labour Board has ordered 350 diagnostic medical lab staffers to get back to work just hours after they hit picket lines yesterday in a province-wide strike. The Manitoba Association of Healthcare Professionals, the union that represents the DynaCare staff members, says the board has issued an interim order to get them to end the strike for now. Union President Jason Linklater says workers are not pleased with this decision.
19: Our members feel betrayed, and it's something that every single working Manitoban should be concerned about. The government's interference makes it a lot less likely that we'll get a contract in place that stabilizes DynaCare services.
18: Lawyers for the province urge the board to send the workers back to work, saying this lab work is essential to the functioning of the overall healthcare system. Lawyers for the union argued against it, saying that the provincial health authority that does lab testing as well in hospitals had promised to step up hours and capacity to avert a healthcare crisis. Many people in the River Heights area are still without power today after a severe weekend storm in Winnipeg. Manitoba Hydro says the challenging repairs are underway and there has been progress, but some will have to manage until the work is supposed to be done later this afternoon. Global's Vasilios Bellos has more.
20: Manitoba Hydro's Peter Churis says progress has been made, but that the conditions are not ideal.
21: Severity of the damage in such a confined area is creating access issues. It's making it very challenging for crews to get the work done.
20: Crews were out in the River Heights area Tuesday cutting larger branches with chainsaws and clearing the heavily impacted streets. Yen Yum lives in the area. She says the work has been appreciated.
22: I think this all the people here, good job. That's good.
20: For Environment and Climate Change Canada's Keane Kokolsky, he says the conditions this weekend were ideal for a heavy storm.
23: You know, we had a very warm, humid, moist air mass to the south, and then we had, a cooler air mass back to the northwest, moisture-rich atmosphere. These storms were able to produce, a lot of rainfall.
20: In response to the storm, the city has opened up the Corridon Community Center River Heights location where those affected can access Wi-Fi, food, water, and mental health supports. Vasilios Bellos, Global News.
18: A temporary emergency department is now open in a flood-hit Manitoba hospital. Health Minister Zoma Segar says reopening of the space at the Dauphin Regional Health Center by Labor Day was a monumental effort. Flooding back in July forced the hospital to close down and send all patients to other hospitals. The government says while the emergency care has now been restored, work is ongoing to bring other hospital services back to Dauphin. A worldwide assessment, mostly focused on 15-year-old science comprehension, finds Manitoba is among the provinces below the Canadian average. The Program for International Student Assessment indicates 46% of 15-year-olds in Manitoba are below or at level 2, which is the baseline level of proficiency. Meanwhile, nearly 30% are at level 3, 20% at level 4, and just 6% at the levels 5 and 6. The report also looks at schools as safe places and safe places to learn, with Lillian Clausen with the Manitoba Teacher Society saying bullying and distractions are both issues.
24: I think we need to be listening to our students. I think we need to see the way that they are communicating with us and that we need to respond to those needs. And so if we see that there are some mental health concerns, then we need to put mental health supports in place for them. If we see that there are some learning difficulties and challenges, we need to be putting some student support services in place for them.
18: And she adds, if those supports are not in place for students, we won't see testing scores improve year over year. Some premiers are reacting to the U.S.'s escalation of its trade war with Canada hours after our reciprocal tariff started on billions of dollars worth of U.S. goods. President Donald Trump signed 5 orders to ramp up retaliation, including a ban on Canadian booze and some dairy products.
25: Nova Scotia Premier Tim Houston says he worries the tensions could continue for as long as Donald Trump remains in power.
26: So, in one sense, it's temporary. He's at the end, he said, but in another sense, it's a long thing.
25: Quebec Premier Christine Frechette says her government has announced a series of measures to promote buying locally.
27: We are heading for hard times and Quebec will not back down.
25: In his own statement last night, U.S. Trade Representative Jameson Greer said the decision to hit back was a natural consequence of what he calls Canada's discriminatory treatment of American exports. Karen Rebo, The Canadian Press.
18: And what's old could be new again. Apple is set to unveil its latest generation of iPhones later today. Analysts and Apple fans are expecting that the company is going to unveil a foldable model phone. Many of Apple's biggest rivals like Samsung and Google have already come out with foldable smartphones. But you'll have to fork out some money if you want the iPhone 18, as it will likely cost a lot more due to a current global memory chip shortage. It's 6:05.
28: Mainly cloudy today with a 30% chance of showers this morning. And in fact, it was raining on us as we were making our way out. Then clearing throughout the morning. Northwest wind picking up 30 to 50 kilometers an hour with a high of 21. Tonight, a few clouds, a low of 9. Tomorrow, mix of sun and clouds. South wind 40 to 60 kilometers an hour with a high of 25. And then Friday, cloudy and 21. It is 14 degrees outside, 680 CJOB. Hello there and good morning. It is Mackling and McGarry, and we are on location as we have gone back to school.
0: I'm a little nervous about this, Brett. I walked into this building. I hadn't been in here for probably since 1984, the summer of 1984, as I recalled on my way in this morning. I actually attended Gordon Bell for 4 weeks, the glorious summer of 84.
3: Really?
0: As I attended summer school.
3: Oh, no.
0: In order to get my grade 9 completed, I had to come and take was history or social studies or geography or combination of the three. I'm sure Daniel Mack was really excited to get their hands on me when they realized, oh, this guy had to do summer school just to finish grade 9. So, yeah, so back at Gordon Bell, this school's been undergoing a major renovation for a few years now. The place looks fantastic.
3: Yeah.
0: Yeah, it's a great spot here too, you know. A lot of people, you know, inner city school and the location in the middle of, you know, Broadway and Portage. It's one, you know, probably 25 or 30 busier intersections in the city. But it's a neat space. And that soccer field that they created here is one of the more unique spaces in our city. And I think it's such a wonderful way to complement this school. So it's great to be here. And we're actually going to Mulvey School later on this morning as well. But as I was doing my research, I realized Mulvey School was originally on this spot where Gordon Bell High School, or it's junior and high school, right? It's a middle school and a high school. And the original Gordon Bell is where Mulvey School is now.
3: Really?
0: At Wolseley and Maryland.
3: Really?
0: Yeah.
3: Okay.
0: So the history goes back well over 100 years. It's the 100th anniversary of Gordon Bell this year.
3: Okay. So we're going to be speaking with some staff this morning, some principals, going to the principal's office, and we're going to attempt to speak with some kids in the 8 o'clock hour. It sounds like around 8:35 we might be able to chat with a couple of kids who are making their way back to school for the first time. And a bit later on this morning at 9:35, it just so happens today is our monthly visit with RRC Polytech. And because they are, and I say this as somebody who went to RRC, because they are cruel monsters there, they send their students back to school
0: before the
3: before Labor Day. I remember when I got my, when I started at Creative Communications, I was already terrified to go back to school because I'd taken a couple of years off from university because I was in I was at U of M for 3 years and really enjoyed. I liked psychology, but I had no idea what I wanted to do, like what path I wanted to go. Do I want to be a counselor? Do I want to be a researcher? Do I want to be a professor? I don't know. So I just stepped back because I was just wandering through it like a nomad. And then I decided I'm going to switch gears and pursue radio. So I went to Creative Communications. So that was already scary, taking that step. Like, once you get out of school, going back is hard.
0: I'm sure it is.
3: It was terrifying. But then when I found out, we don't even get the long weekend. We gotta go. Gotta go back before that.
0: So, the man is against us.
3: So, but they're gonna. We'll have some fun with the CEO of RRC Polytech, which, by the way, was featured last night on The Amazing Race Canada,
0: quite prominently, in fact. And we won't, you know, do any spoilers here. But they had to assemble an object at RRC Polytech's Notre Dame campus. So it showed off that facility as part of the Amazing Race's, I guess, second last leg.
3: Yep.
0: As they make their way towards the finale next week. But yeah, it was neat to see them. And it's like, hey, aren't we speaking of them tomorrow? So yeah, it turns out quite nicely. The timing is perfect.
3: And by the way, tomorrow we're going to be on location at St. Vitale for the Baby 500. So I'm not familiar. Apparently, we've done this before.
0: We have.
3: Through our FM partners.
0: Oh, okay. I was going to say, I don't remember doing that. So.
3: Well, Mike, engineer Mike Guyason is here as well as he joins us on location, gets us all set up. When did we do this?
4: Well, it was a few years ago. We did, it was a walkathon with our country station.
3: Okay.
4: So we had a bunch of listeners show up to St. Patel and they put on the miles doing the morning walk.
3: Okay.
4: And we took track of who walked the furthest and the least amount of time.
0: Okay.
4: They won a gift certificate.
0: So we went mall walkers 1 year. Now we're going with the babies.
4: Now we're going with babies.
0: Okay.
3: Yeah.
0: That sounds like a great cross-pollination of demographics there.
4: That's interesting.
3: So the baby 500 is tomorrow at St. Patel, but today back to school. And at 6:45, we are going to tell you how you can win one of our two prizes. We have tickets for Jan Arden and her holiday orchestra December 8th. And we have tickets for Destination Dinner Stage, That's Dirty Dancing, September 19th. So we're going to ask you, what's a class that you were surprised you enjoyed, or perhaps surprised you were good at? Like, I remember, would it have just been called electrical, I guess?
0: In junior high?
3: Yeah, when shops.
0: Yeah, it would probably just been electrical.
3: Yeah, so I believe that was at Murdoch McKay. So already that was enemy territory. Yes, I was a student at Collège Pierre Elliott Trudeau. It was one of the French immersion kids in Transcona. But I remember really enjoying that class and playing with the circuit boards and trying to figure out how to make this light turn on and do the maths involving amps and ohms and what are all that resistance, all that stuff I've since forgotten about.
0: Well, I was reminiscing with you about the first time I had to go to Kelvin High School for shops when I was at River Heights School for a very brief period of my life in grade 7. And I had no idea how to get to Kelvin High School from River Heights School. I should have known, but I didn't. And I wandered around River Heights aimlessly. I thought I was going in the right direction. I was, mostly. Finally got there. But now that you mention, I remember making a printed circuit board and putting in, you know, installing the transistors and the resistors and learning how all those things work. So I hadn't thought about that particular class until just now, probably in about 40 years. So,
3: yeah.
0: Yeah, that stuff was always fascinating because we were on the cusp. We were at the beginning of that technological era, right, of miniaturization, mm-hmm. and to see how all that stuff was working and, you know, making that diode flash red on and off was, boy, we were something special, weren't we, when we got that working?
3: So we're going to have lots of fun today as the kids start going back to school. I mean, it'll be, you know, through the week. Today, they're going back to Gordon Bell and Mulvey, and we are at Gordon Bell live on location. And up next, man, this trade war just keeps getting more bananas. We'll get the latest, at least as far as 6:13 in the morning.
0: Yeah, that's right. Stay tuned. It could change.
3: That's next on The Start.
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11: Looking at your forecast, mainly cloudy today with a 30% chance of showers. Clearing later this morning, northwest wind 30 to 50 kilometers an hour with a high of 21. And we've already experienced some light rain this morning. For tonight, a few clouds, a low of 9. Tomorrow, a mix of sun and cloud, south wind 40 to 60 kilometers an hour, the high 25. Friday, cloudy and 21. It is 14 degrees outside, 680 CJOB.
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11: 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So hours after Canada imposed retaliatory tariffs on the U.S., Washington struck back, escalating the trade war the White House started.
12: Yeah, and it sounds like this was something that was somewhat expected, and it came down. Global's Mackenzie Gray looks at how Prime Minister Mark Carney's counter tariffs officially came in effect and the response from U.S. President Donald Trump.
13: Good gracious, this place is spacious.
14: Canadian pride manifesting in a unique way.
15: It's a party in Canada, eh?
14: Riffing off a Miley Cyrus song, an interesting opener before BC Premier David Eby announcing a new provincial slogan.
16: Welcome to BC, Canada. Strong, proud, and never the 51st state. Sorry.
14: Those threats revived by Donald Trump in recent weeks, and the day after new Canadian counter-tariffs came into place, an avalanche of new executive orders banning and putting fresh 50% tariffs on a number of Canadian products. The bans on most Canadian alcohol, gin, vodka, brandy, and certain beers no longer allowed into the U.S., matching a number of provincial booze bans. Motorcycles also prohibited after Canada put a 50% tariff on American-made ones starting Tuesday. Dairy products, including whey, as well as molasses, also banned. But the majority of dairy involved has a 50% tariff on it, including a number of cheeses, such as Parmesan and Swiss. More steel and aluminum tariffs, along with golf carts, furniture, paper products, motorboats, and a real throwback, beaver fur skins, now threatened with 50% tariffs. Unlike Trump's normal threats, there is official documentation that says the tariffs will start as early as September 15th, the bans set for September 29th.
8: Prime Minister needs to stop campaigning and start governing.
14: That tone makes it seem unlikely a last-second deal could be found, despite a White House official telling them the American side has had conversations with Canada-U.S. Trade Minister Dominic LeBlanc over the past couple of days.
8: If I were the Canadians, I'd be careful because they wanted the benefits of being a state without being a state.
14: Trump also threatening on social media to ban Canadian products from being purchased by the U.S. government unless Canada restores full and fair reciprocity for American farmers and companies. Those schedules account for more than $50 billion a year. That threat would also match most provinces who banned awarding contracts to U.S. companies. But unlike the executive order, it doesn't have official documentation. Social media, also the only place Mark Carney commented Tuesday, not taking questions or holding a press conference.
17: Canada has consistently proposed long-term partnerships, while the U.S. has too often demanded short-term transactions.
14: As for another Trump threat, a White House official says they're reviewing their options for the promised ban on Bombardier jets.
12: And so it goes. The back and forth has begun, and there really doesn't seem to be any end in sight, Brett, as when we act, they react, and vice versa.
11: All right. So you can read more on that at globalnews.ca. They did all kinds of coverage on Global National last night, including David Akin reporting on polling, which shows that the majority of Canadians are supporting the Prime Minister's actions in this trade war. In the meantime, Greg, what's coming up in sports?
12: Huck-Tell Tyson watches the NFL. It's a convert in the CFL. Head coach Mike O'Shea's reasoning on kicking what they call in the NFL the point after the PAT instead of going for two at the end of the Labor Day Classic. Tyson, sports, 6:25. Brett, weather, next.
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11: Okay, so you might be experiencing some light rain this morning. Mainly cloudy today with that 30% chance of further showers. Then clearing up this morning with the wind picking up northwest 30 to 50 kilometers an hour, the high 21. Tonight, a few clouds, a low of 9. Tomorrow, a mix of sun and cloud. Wind becoming south 40 to 60 kilometers an hour, the high 25. And Friday, cloudy and 21. It's 14 degrees outside, 680 CJOB. And weather is for, am I in the right spot here? 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
1: Good morning. Tyson Rewicki with you at 625. It was the Weekly Bombers Coaches Show last night with head coach Mike O'Shea, and the big question in this one, of course, was about the decision to kick the convert after Dorian Singer's touchdown was zeros on the clock in the fourth quarter instead of going for two. So here's the head coach with his reasoning on that decision.
3: I think extending the game, giving us more opportunities, getting the, you know, we won the toss, so we go on defense first, allows us to play three down football after that. If they would have kicked a field goal, you know, their field goal kicker is at, you know, roughly 75%. Ours is at 87. I think we have an opportunity there too. Defense had a couple opportunities to take away footballs, didn't work out, but if we get it right, you know, maybe we take a ball away rather than just a one-shot deal at the end zone where, you know, I believe we got a good opportunity also, but I just not prepared possibly at that point to go one chance.
1: We'll have more from the coaches show throughout the morning. The Jays really needed a win against the Athletics after Cleveland won earlier in the day, and the Jays got exactly that in a 4-2 victory. In the top of the second, Josh Smith and Kaz Okamoto got back-to-back jacks, with Okamoto becoming only the fifth Japanese player in MLB history with a 30-homer season. Jose Soriano bounced back after a rough start in his last game, going seven innings while giving up two runs, and Spencer Miles cleaned up the rest of the game, throwing two hitless innings for his second save of the season. The Jays are still sitting one game back of Cleveland for that final playoff spot in the AL. Elsewhere in the MLB, the Texas Rangers won 10-5 over Seattle to keep pace in the wild card hunt. They sit two games back of Cleveland. The Diamondbacks won in the 11th inning with a score of 5-3 over Kansas City to hold on to the final NL wild card spot, with the Padres keeping pace with a 9-3 victory over the White Sox. The Padres sit just a half game back of the Diamondbacks. The Winnipeg Goldeyes start their run for the American Association Championship tonight when they open their first round best-of-three series against the Fargo-Moorhead Redhawks. Game one will be played in Fargo, with games two and, if necessary, three being played here at Blue Cross Park, with those games scheduled for Friday and potentially Saturday. Winnipeg's Northern Super League expansion franchise will play out of a new modular stadium at the Ralph Cantofio Soccer Complex, the league announced Tuesday. The league says the new stadium was made possible by an $8.5 million investment from the NSL, the federal government, the provincial government, and the city of Winnipeg. The expansion is slated to begin, the new expansion team is slated to begin playing in April, so they better get moving. At the U.S. Open, 8th seed Ben Shelton took down the number 2 seed and 2-time U.S. champ Carlos Alcaraz in the latest finish in U.S. Open history, with the match ending at 2:33 a.m. Central Time. Francis Tiafoe kept on rolling but was pushed to his limit by Alex Michelson in five sets. On the women's side, 3-seed Jessica Pegula took down 26-seed Emma Navarro, while 1-seed Arina Sabalenka hopes to three-peat at the U.S. Open with her win over 6-seed Linda Nisqova. QB Baker Mayfield and the Tampa Bay Buccaneers have agreed on a $165 million three-year extension. Mayfield revived his career in Tampa Bay after replacing Tom Brady in 2023. He was entering the final season of his three-year, $100 million deal with the Bucs. And the NFL season kicks off tonight with a Super Bowl rematch between the New England Patriots and the defending champs Seattle Seahawks. I'm Tyson Rewicki, and that's 680 CJOB Sports.
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25: Good morning, I'm Sarah McCarthy. Dynacare lab workers who were on strike for just one day have now been ordered to get back to work, at least on an interim basis, by the province's labor board. Global's Navi Ball explains.
26: The provincial government's lawyers have asked the board to deem diagnostic lab workers as essential after contract talks between the private company and the union representing its staff stalled. Jason Linklater with the Manitoba Association of Healthcare Professionals says the hearing on this issue is ongoing, despite the union and Dynacare not having an essential services agreement in place. He adds lab workers will end its strike and return to work.
27: All of them will return to work until discussions can continue with the labor board as to whether an essential services agreement is going to be put in place or not.
26: The government spokesperson says the province encourages Dynacare to return to the bargaining table, while the company welcomes the labor board's decision, saying it remains committed to reaching a fair and equitable deal with the union. Navi Ball, Global News.
25: Hydro problems for River Heights still.
28: We don't expect to have the power back in that area before Wednesday afternoon.
25: Manitoba Hydro spokesperson Peter Chura says they have made great progress, though many customers are still affected since Sunday's major storm. At the height of the storm, over 3,000 people were in the dark. He says the problem has been getting to the problem areas.
28: There's one back lane where there are five poles damaged, and that back lane is very narrow. There's a lot of fallen trees and other debris, and it's a challenge to get enough heavy equipment in there to support all of those poles to take the tension off the lines so that the work can safely get done.
25: The Fire Paramedic Services' Jay Shaw says they've been going around checking on residents.
29: WFPS firefighters are going door to door to in affected areas to do wellness checks on those affected. They will be wearing WFPS uniforms and they will have photo ID.
25: 311 has fielded 87 reports of fallen or broken trees, 6 reports of debris on streets, 62 reports of plugged catch basins, and 62 reports of raw sewage backup. The city opened a reception center at the Cordon Community Center for things like phone charging stations, free Wi-Fi, and bottled water. Two people are dead in separate crashes in communities on the west side of Lake Manitoba. The first came in Friday afternoon near Alonza, where a 53-year-old man from the area missed a curve in the road on Highway 50. His vehicle flipped over and landed in the ditch. The driver died of his injuries at the scene. Then around 1:30 Sunday morning, a 29-year-old man died in an ATV crash in Sandy Bay Ojibwe First Nation. Police found an ATV engulfed in flames and a man lying in the ditch. He was rushed to hospital in Portage la Prairie, where he later died. Police believe he went through an intersection without stopping and hit the back end of the pickup truck. The driver of the truck was not hurt. A new site for an outdoor aquatic park could be coming to the St. Boniface area. But as Global's Tony DeGuzman tells us, some residents say the money would be better spent maintaining what is already there.
30: The city is eyeing Provencher Park for a new outdoor aquatic center at an estimated cost of up to $21 million. Courts would be moved and parking would be expanded to make way. It would mean replacing the current pool, reaching its end of life. Many other residents say the money should go to maintaining the park.
31: It's not a matter of end of life cycle. It's a lack of respect to this community that the city of Winnipeg has given in maintaining and upkeeping.
32: Build three really nice small size pools, Happy Land, Norwood. This one, maintain this one. $20 million can go a long way to establishing some smaller neighborhood.
30: Provence Pool is free, but Allard says the new one will have ticket fees. Tony DeGuzman, Global News.
25: America's top trade czar is blaming Canada for the latest escalation in the trade and tariff war. Jameson Greer says new plans bar some Canadian dairy, alcohol products, and more goods from the U.S. and it was a natural consequence of Canada choosing what he calls senseless retaliation over a near final trade deal. Canada's reciprocal tariff started early yesterday, targeting $28 billion of U.S. goods. And it's shaping up to be a milder and drier fall across much of Canada. That's according to the Weather Network's latest three-month outlook. But senior meteorologist Doug Gillam says that doesn't mean Canadians can let their guard down.
2: So don't be lulled into a sense of, oh, we're just going to have a dry fall and we don't have to worry about any storms. Fewer storms doesn't mean that the storms that occur won't pack a punch. In fact, we're quite sure that a few of them will.
25: El Nino, the climate pattern tied to shifting warm waters in the Pacific, is expected to be a key driver of the fall and winter weather. It's 6:35.
8: It's Brandy Warren with your traffic, and so far a bit of a wet start to your back to school Wednesday, so extra caution out there. Luckily, no collisions or stalls to slow you down, but you'll want to use extra caution around those schools and school zones. New closure starting today on Corridon Ave eastbound from Wilton to Guelph. You're down to a single lane for construction. Closures also continuing on Corridon from Tuxedo to Keniston for both directions. That's for construction until October. And a closure continues on Stadacona Street north and southbound from Gordon to Poplar for construction. On now at Shoppers Drug Mart, get up to $900 off when redeeming up to 500,000 PC Optimum points during the Super Redemption event. Details in store. That's 680 CJOB traffic.
12: We also had a tip from listener Don, not Trucker Don, or it could be Trucker.

0: Clouds, a low of 9. Tomorrow, a mix of sun and cloud. Wind becoming south 40 to 60 kilometers an hour in the morning with a high of 25. Friday, cloudy and 21. It is 14 with some light rain outside 680 CJOB. It is Mackling and McGarry, and we are broadcasting live today. 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And before we get into an interesting discussion Richard Kluche had yesterday on the subject of crime and leaving the city of Winnipeg, Mackling, you referenced the beautiful soccer field they've got right outside the school here at Gordon Bell. Mike Guyson, engineer, were just outside for a moment. And there's a dude out there kicking a ball around.
1: Fantastic.
0: And, like, he knows what he's doing. He was, you know, doing some knee jabby things and bouncing it off his head. And, yeah, this is a guy that's dedication to the beautiful game.
1: Well, I think it's wonderful that they have the lights on. I don't know if the lights are on 24 hours a day, but, so that's available 24 hours. I think it is. Anytime I drive by, I don't think I've ever seen the field dark. So I think that's fantastic. And for those that don't know exactly where Gordon Bell is, that field Brett's talking about was, I think, Midway Chrysler way back in the day.
0: Yeah.
1: And they tore that down and made way for that field. They were going to build a new postal depot there, which ended up going at the airport. Anyway, that's at the intersection of Broadway and Portage Avenue, and Gordon Bell's just one block east of that, in between Portage and Maryland on Maryland.
0: Okay, so back to school. We're at Gordon Bell. We're going to hear from some kids at Mulvey down the block from here. And we understand we might be getting to speak with some members of the student council here at Gordon Bell. So that's exciting stuff. But right now, we want to share with you, just follow up on a chat that Richard had yesterday at 4:35 in the afternoon. And it has to do with crime and the police response, or the potential lack thereof, as it pertained to some stolen property.
1: That's right. Connor Templeman is the guest that joined Richard Kluche to share his frustration with the fact that he had some goods stolen. He had the technology to track said goods and was probably hoping for a little bit more assistance from WPS in terms of getting those items back. And Brett, when things didn't really go the way that he had hoped, he made a pretty drastic decision.
0: Yeah. Yeah, I guess the house was broken into August 1st. Police did arrive quickly, but after Connor found this assailant, a related arrest was made. But, you know, we'll get you to hit a piece of audio here in a moment, Jeff Forte, because Connor Templeman joined Richard Kluche live to talk about why they put their house up for sale.
2: The Winnipeg police have said this: we have located and arrested somebody, not the person on your camera. Police told you about that, right?
3: Yes. Yeah. They told us they came with some stuff that they found in this guy's bag and said, it definitely wasn't the first guy, but we've got your ID and your car keys, so we're thinking you might want those back. But yeah, definitely not the first guy.
2: Criminal investigations, they write, can be complex and time-consuming, often requiring officers to gather evidence, reviewing information, conduct interviews, follow investigative leads to ensure a thorough and accurate outcome. At the same time, police services must continually respond to incoming calls for service, which are assessed and prioritized based on risk and urgency. Incidents involving an imminent threat to life, personal safety, or public safety receive the highest priority and require the most immediate response. While property crimes remain important and are investigated, they generally receive a lower response priority than situations where there is an identified danger to life or a significant risk of harm. This prioritization ensures that available resources are directed first to those incidents where immediate intervention is most crucial. I think we understand that, but you had the guy, you were looking at him, not once, but twice.
3: Yeah, I mean, I completely understand they've got better, bigger and better things to do, but it is that fact that we were there, we saw him, we were calling, and in the North End, we're calling non-emergency, and they're saying, we have some people in the area, but they're busy, but we're seeing police cars go by with no lights on.

0: They don't seem to be in a hurry anywhere. One of those guys, it just felt like one of them could turn around and check Salter.
1: Do you think it would be different if you lived in the south end of the city?
0: I haven't really given that much thought. I do think that maybe because there's less going on, that they would have somebody that would be around the corner that could just check it out. They don't have anything else that they're waiting for or rushing to.
1: So you put the house up for sale.
0: Yeah, this was, I mean, a pretty big wake-up call. We had been thinking about moving, and this was just that last kick. I mean, what else do you do? It's just that fear now of him or somebody else coming back and just doing the exact same thing at the exact same time, and us having it on camera and having his ping, but calling it in and just being told, we'll get to it.
1: Have you sold?
0: We have not sold yet, but we have bought.
1: Where are you going? You moving out?
0: Moving out. We figured if the city is not going to be the safe place we expected it to be, then we are going out to Altona. That is where my wife is from. And, we thought we'd come into the city and try a couple of years here. And we're proven that maybe we are just country folk.
1: Sorry to see you go.
0: Yeah, it does suck to, I mean, this is the city I was born in, I was raised in. And I know that there was always a fear of certain parts of the city, but coming back and moving into the North End for 2 years was sort of like that. No, you know, there are good, every part of the city is good, there's just bad apples. But 2 years, we had nothing. And then in these last couple months, it just feels like there isn't, maybe that urgency isn't keeping people away from doing these crimes.
2: Couple things that jump out. It just highlights just how many serious issues are going on in the city that are keeping our police busy. I've referenced this discussion at least a couple of times over the last several years, Brett, but I think you'll remember in our old studio having Mayor at the time, Brian Bowman, sit and justify the fact that Winnipeg police would no longer be coming to your house when you have a break-in, and that you would go online and file your police report, and then that way you would have your police report number so you could go and make your claim with insurance. And at that time, I echoed just the sentiment that for many of us, we may never interact with police. That might be the only ever time that we interact with police is you suffer a break-in, you suffer a loss of physical property, which shakes your sense of safety. And then the police are not coming to see you. And now Connor Templeman knows exactly where those stolen goods are, and police don't have time to come and help retrieve those goods and make him feel better about where he lives. That's not that for most of us, that doesn't matter how busy they are otherwise. This is for me a feeling of I just don't matter then.
3: 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It happened at 4:35 yesterday afternoon. Now, I just checked the audio vault. We had a lot of you asking yesterday what's going on with the audio vault at CJOB.com. It was down yesterday. It looks like it's still down. So once it's back up and running, hopefully you'll be able to go back and listen to that. Once again, that was yesterday, Tuesday, September 8th, just after the 4:30 news. Up next, we want to take you back to school. We've got a question for you about a class that surprised you. That's next on The Start.
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3: Mainly cloudy this morning with a 30% chance of more showers. Clearing later this morning and a northwest wind 30 to 50 kilometers an hour with a high of 21. Tonight, a few clouds, a low of 9. Tomorrow, a mix of sun and clouds. South wind 40 to 60 with a high of 25. Friday, cloudy and 21. It is 14 outside 680 CJOB. And weather is for, hang on a second here, we are on location, so everything's a little topsy-turvy this morning. 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
3: 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Since we are broadcasting live as the kids go back to school this week, including today, Gordon Bell is where we are. We'll hear from some students and staff at Mulvey a little bit later this morning. We want to ask you, what's a class, it doesn't matter what level of school this was in, but what's a class you were surprised you enjoyed? Like, oh, really? I got to take clothing for shops? Or something that you were surprised you were good at? 204-780-6868. Mackling, you want to kick us off?
2: Typing.
3: Typing?
2: Yeah. Typing would have been, was it 205? Is that the right? Am I thinking of university numbers or high school? I think that was the right class number, typing 205 in grade 11. And it's a skill I'm still terrible at, but I would have been even worse at it had I not taken that class once upon a time. And it was one of those classes where, you know, you learned a skill that was usable for the rest of your life, and yeah, I really enjoyed it. I got a girlfriend out of the class. It was great.
3: Excellent. I was pretty solid in typing class as well, and Monsieur Petko's typing class, dactylographie, as it was called in French immersion.
2: One more time?
3: Dactylographie.
2: I love that.
3: But I had a leg up because my parents got us to start learning how to type with that. Mavis Beacon Teaches Typing was the name of the program on my the laptop my dad brought home from work. So I already had a head start.
2: Yes.
3: So, and then once I taught myself how to swear, like how to type the F word really fast.
2: Yeah.
3: That actually helped me become a faster typer.
2: That's very interesting.
3: If you just type the four letters over and over and over and over and over, and over again, A, it's fun. It's a good way to get blow off some steam. And it made me giggle the whole time. So. because I am a five-year-old.
2: My grandparents used to have like a typewriter in their office when we were little kids, and I can remember my Grammy teaching us how to the ASDF semicolon L cage and space da, da, da, da. And that was like a toy and a thing that we would do when we went to Grammy and Grandpa's house.
3: Fun.
2: When we were like 8 years old, my pinky fingers hurt just thinking about trying to hammer down on that A and that semicolon.
3: Probably weighed 150 pounds. That typewriter.
17: I want to know how Greg got a girlfriend from typing class. Was she like, oh, the you sounds of that keyboard. My word,
2: well,
17: Gregory.
2: She sat in front of me, and you know, the rest is history, Jeff. I'll fill you in on how to talk to girls, Jeff.
17: Type to girls.
3: Greg was a smooth operator.
17: She was your Sarah, type.
3: Hey, I see what you did there, Forte. What about you, Sarah?
21: Oh, just a typing class memory, or I guess it was computer lab by this point. I just remember, quick, just one off. I remember I was spelling the word shirt, and I left out an important letter. So, yes, I was told really quickly to correct that. Anyway, yeah, that was in a few sentences after that, not by mistake. But for me, it was cosmetology class in high school. I don't remember why I ended up taking it, if I just was like, a bunch of my friends are taking this, or if I was trying to check off one of the boxes of the requirements in a certain class or whatnot. But yeah, I'm not like a super girly girl by any means. I play sports, like I don't dress super girly, but I don't know. I like doing like other people's hair, and you got to take the weird little mannequin head home with you, and that always sparks some stories at home. But yeah, now though, I can't be bothered to like do my hair at all, so that didn't really serve me well, but it was fun at the time.
3: I'm still giggling about shirt. Tyson, what about you?
22: I'm going to throw another ballot into keyboarding and typing. It was just a great class. I had a lot of fun. I was getting over 100 words per minute, was just thriving in it, and we had a great teacher. So shout out to Mrs. Taves for making keyboarding the best class of grade 10.
2: You got to 100 words a minute?
22: Oh, yeah, no big deal.
3: Can you still do that?
22: Oh, yeah. That's never left. You can just rip away on the keyboard. And, like, that's part of the job, too, right? And it's just typing a bunch. So that's just kind of kept going and going since grade 10.
2: I'm going to be watching for this.
3: Yeah, we're going to have to test.
22: You can put it. You can do it. You can do it.
3: You should have a face-off with Loren McNabb and Christian O'Mell.
2: Yes. Two fastest typists. Maybe you're the fastest. I sense an Olympic challenge.
22: Perfect.
3: And Forte, what about you?
17: Drama. I was surprised. Like, I didn't think
21: that
17: I was going to like
21: not
17: drama.
21: Surprising.
17: Hey, well, it's because it didn't really feel like school. You know, it was more just like hanging out in the theater. And there was one class each year where the teacher turned off all the lights and we just lie on the stage and she tells stories. And if you fell asleep, you fell asleep. It was awesome.
2: You got a credit for that?
17: Oh, yeah, I did.
3: So 204-780-6868, we want to know about a class that surprised you because you actually liked it. You didn't think you'd like it, but you liked it. Or maybe it was a class that surprised you at how good you were at it. Tell us your stories for a chance to win tickets for Jan Arden and her holiday orchestra on December 8th or Destination Dinner Stage, That's Dirty Dancing, on September 19th. We'll pick our winners at 9:15. Global News at 7 with Sarah is next.

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11: Good morning, I'm Sarah McCarthy. The union representing DynaCare lab workers who were ordered back to work by the Provincial Labour Board is disappointed by the decision. Lawyers for the provincial government urge the board to send the workers back, though, saying their lab work is essential to the functioning of the entire healthcare system. That's despite DynaCare and the Manitoba Association of Healthcare Professionals never signing an essential services agreement earlier this year. MACHP's Jason Linklater says in the three decades he's been involved with unions, he's never seen anything like this.
12: I think people in healthcare feel betrayed. The premier and the health minister said time and again that they had the backs of healthcare workers, and instead they came down in support of a private American-owned company.
11: He adds workers will be back to work as of today on an interim basis while the labor board hearing continues. A provincial spokesperson says they encourage DynaCare to get back to the bargaining table, while a DynaCare statement welcomes the labor board's decision, saying it's committed to reaching a fair deal with the union. On the hydro front,
13: some sort of mighty wind.
11: That mighty wind blowing down power lines over the weekend, and Manitoba Hydro spokesperson Peter Chura says many homes in the River Heights area are still in the dark from Sunday.
14: Our crews are working very hard to safely restore power as quickly as possible, but the scale of this damage, the severity of the damage in such a confined area, is creating access issues. It's making it very challenging for crews to get the work done.
11: Hydro is hoping to have all the lights back on by this afternoon. Now, Mayor Scott Gillingham says 311 has fielded a lot of storm-related calls over the past few days.
13: 87 reports of fallen, damaged, or hazardous trees, broken or hanging branches that require and request for branch or brush pickup. 6 reports of debris on streets. 62 reports of plugged catch basins, 62 reports of sewer backups involving raw sewage, 29 reports of sewer backups involving clean water.
11: Winnipeg's Fire Paramedic Service has been out checking on residents, and the city's opened a reception center at the Cording Community Center for things like charging your phone, free Wi-Fi, and bottled water. The temporary closure of the emergency department at the Dauphin Regional Health Center has come to an end as the temporary part opens up this week. Global News reporter Jeff Braun has details.
15: The province says the emergency department in Dauphin reopened following final safety checks and inspections to make sure the space is ready to safely take in patients. Manitoba Health Minister Uzoma Azaguara says there is still a lot of work to do to fully restore the hospital and bring more services back to Dauphin. The ER had to close 2 months ago after extensive flooding caused by severe summer rainstorms damaged the department. Jeff Braun, Global News.
11: Manitoba Premier Wab Kanu is showing his support for Team Canada as Ottawa's new retaliatory tariffs take effect. Kanu and the Federal Northern Affairs Minister Rebecca Chartrand released a video backing Bombardier after U.S. President Donald Trump threatened to block the sales of it in the U.S. A Montreal-based aircraft maker says it already employs thousands of Americans in more than 20 U.S. cities. Prime Minister Mark Carney says Canada will pay a price for shifting away from the U.S. economy, but that the alternative would be a lot worse. Canada's counter tariffs on U.S. goods have started, but retail experts say it could take time before Canadian shoppers see higher prices on store shelves. Matt Poirier with the Retail Council of Canada says stores will first work through existing inventory, but consumers could start to feel the pinch as retailers restock with newly tariffed goods.
16: It's when we start tariffing the goods that we bring in that the rubber hits the road in terms of impact to the consumer. In terms of on the price side, what we're going to see is going to be very product dependent.
11: He says things with a shorter shelf life will likely see prices rise first, followed by durable goods with slower inventory turnover, like ovens and washing machines. The Weather Network's latest three-month forecast suggests it's shaping up to be a mild fall in Canada, with a potentially historic El Nino expected to prolong the season and delay winter. Senior meteorologist Doug Gilham says they're looking at warmer than normal ocean water temperatures in the tropical Pacific Ocean, and that really influences the jet stream pattern around the globe.
17: What it means for Canada is a faster west-to-east jet tends to flood the country with milder Pacific air more often and tends to limit the ability of Arctic air to plunge south, or at least for it to stay around for an extended period of time.
11: Forecasters suggest it could be among the strongest El Ninos on record. And Star Wars is flying into IMAX.
18: Star Wars is flying into IMAX 70mm for the first time. Disney's Lucasfilm has announced that Star Wars Episode 4, A New Hope, will be released for the first time in IMAX Digital and in 70mm on February 19th, 2027. As part of the 50th anniversary celebration of that film, the re-release will come ahead of the newest film in the franchise, Star Wars Starfighter, premieres on May 28th. Mike Dubusky, ABC News.
11: It's 7:05.
19: I'm Brandy Warren with your traffic. And so far, it's a bit of a wet start to this Wednesday back to school. So extra caution out there. We do have reports of a crash on Jubilee near Pembina. So watching out for crews on scene. Also, a new lane closure on Corridon eastbound from Wilton to Guelph, down to a single lane for construction until October. Work also continuing on Corridon between Tuxedo and Keniston. Lane closures for both directions for construction. And Abenoji-Mikina westbound from Dakota to River, you're down a median lane for construction until Friday. 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That's 680 CJOB traffic.
20: Mainly cloudy this morning, and there is a 30% chance of more showers, then clearing later on with a northwest wind 30 to 50 kilometers an hour and a high of 21. For tonight, a few clouds, a low of 9. Tomorrow, a mix of sun and clouds, south wind 40 to 60 kilometers an hour, the high 25. Friday, cloudy and 21. It is 14 degrees outside, 680 CJOB. 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
1: It is Mackling and McGarry. It's a big day, special day, back to school. We are doing our annual back to school broadcast. Where do we find ourselves this year, Greg?
21: We're at the home of the Panthers. We're at Gordon Bell. I was going to say high school, but it's Gordon Bell Junior and Senior High School. We're at the intersection, essentially, of Maryland and Broadway. You know the soccer field or the activity field at Broadway and Portage. It's one of the coolest things in the inner city in Winnipeg, and we're thrilled to be here. I guess I'm back, as I realized on my way here this morning. I did summer school here in grade 9 to go into grade 10. Otherwise, they weren't going to let me into Daniel Mack. So I'm back, baby.
1: We have a couple of guests here who are excited as well. We have Julie Popke, who is the vice principal. Hello there, Julie.
22: Good morning.
1: And Kelsey Shiro is the guidance counselor. Hello there.
22: Good morning.
1: Why don't we start with you, because you're wearing a really snazzy sweater, not purple. It's my favorite color. But the logo has the number 100 around it.
22: Yes, we are celebrating Gordon Bell's 100th anniversary this year.
1: Is there a reunion or anything like
22: we
1: that?
22: We are having a big celebration coming up in October, from October 8th to 10th. So we're pretty excited about all of that coming up pretty soon.
21: So am I correct in the research, Mulvey School was actually originally here, and Gordon Bell was originally where Mulvey School is once upon a time?
22: That is correct.
21: So here we are all these years later, 100 years later, and Gordon Bell, now a fixture in the community. I think just about everybody knows where the school is. What's the legacy here? What will you be celebrating about the last 100 years, Kelsey? What are Gordon Bellers, what are Panthers most proud of?
22: So many different things. So on the Thursday, we're going to have an open house so people can come and see the school, which is really exciting because our renovations are finally complete. And then on the Friday, we'll be having a time capsule ceremony. So we have a 1960 time capsule that we're going to be opening and revealing. And then we will be creating a new 2026 time capsule that we will be, putting away for the next anniversary to celebrate. On the Saturday, there will be a whole bunch of events here celebrating, like you said, the things that Gordon Bell's really proud of. So we'll be acknowledging the history of the arts at Gordon Bell, sports. We have a longstanding history of Reach for the Top success, a well-known TV show from a few decades ago. And we'll be saluting the teachers, past and present, of Gordon Bell. And then the whole celebration sort of caps off with a social at Canadian's Polo Park on the Saturday night.
21: Sounds like a blast.
1: So, and how excited are you, Julie, the vice principal here at Gordon Bell?
23: Super excited. Can't wait to see the kids in a couple of hours.
1: Yeah. What does your day look like?
23: Today is primarily welcoming back our grade 7s and 8s and just getting the new kids in, getting them used to this big new building in a different environment, and getting to feel their sense of being a Panther.
1: Yeah, and given your role, do the students excited to see you, or are they scared to see you?
23: I would hope that they're excited to see me. We have, all of our staff have super great relationships with our kids, and I know the kids have missed all the staff in the building, and they are super eager. I know last week when there were some teachers in the building, kids were coming in and trying to get into their classrooms and see their teachers. So they're definitely anxious and ready to come back.
21: Julie, we were having a conversation off air before we came on about some of the challenges that maybe, if you're in a different socioeconomic circumstance, your families are maybe facing challenges that the rest of us don't really contemplate or think about. Mm-hmm. Is that something that you have to deal with here at Gordon Bell? And what are some of the unique ways you go about making sure kids can get to school mm-hmm. and get the education that they want and that they need?
23: Yeah, it definitely is for some of our kids. And, you know, there's so many great programs in place that support schools in general, like our universal nutrition program. We offer breakfast and lunch for kids every day. Now the new bus pass program will help to get kids to school. And again, our teachers and our staff just do whatever they need to do to support each and every individual student. It's student by student, case by case, and we are out and about and helping students in so many ways.
21: Can you expand? Maybe, Kelsey, you have a take on this as well, the bus pass program, how this might help kids. You say, oh, it'll help kids get to class, but it's like, well, how? Some people might be asking.
22: Well, I think, you know, we know Winnipeg weather. Today we would like it to be sunny. It's not yet, and we know what's coming in the coming months, and I think removing a barrier for students to safely and easily access school without wondering how they're going to get there in the morning, I think is a huge benefit to so many students.
21: Large catchment, Julie? Like, your students come from far and wide in Winnipeg One, or?
23: Yes, I think so. So I have to admit, I'm not exactly clear on what our exact boundaries are, but we do go right into downtown. So we have kids coming right from, you know, the corner of Portage and Main. So it is quite a distance, and being able to hop on a bus and not worry about the cost or anything like that, having that bus pass handy. They don't have to come to the office to ask for a bus ticket anymore. They've got it with them all the time. It's just super easy.
1: And just in terms of having solid infrastructure for these students, like as we look out the window here, you've got, I don't remember this being here, but you've got a beautiful track. You've got wonderful courts that are painted in the interior of this track. It looks like there are going to be a whole bunch of basketball hoops. Like,
23: yes.
1: How much of a shot in the arm is that for the students to have access to this?
23: That is huge, and it is brand new. That track is literally a couple weeks old.
1: Oh, wow.
23: There will be two full basketball courts that will be painted very shortly. And already we've had community members, we've seen kids and adults out there rollerblading, roller skating. So that, in addition with the green space, literally both sides of the school are now ready to welcome community and just come and hang out at the school.
21: That becomes a community resource at that point in time, which is great, right?
23: Yeah.
21: It makes it safer. It makes people embrace and wonder about what's going on. And that play area, that was gravel forever. Maybe it was gravel up until just a few years ago. There wasn't much of a play space at all for anyone.
23: Absolutely not. And now there's also pickleball courts out there. So it is truly a multi-use facility. Yeah.
1: Well, Julie Popke, Vice Principal, and Kelsey Shiro, Guidance Counselor at Gordon Bell, thank you for joining us this morning. I know it's a busy day, but we're glad to see you're excited. And again, I love that purple sweater. So well done.
22: There's a link online if people want to purchase their Gordon Bell alumni and 100th anniversary merch.
21: Throw it out.
22: They can just go to our school website, click on the community tab, and 100th anniversary is the first link there. So check it out.
1: Wear your colors with pride, people. In the meantime, we're hoping to hear from some students as well this morning at Gordon Bell, and then Greg's going to saunter over to Mulvey a little bit later. In the meantime, it's 7:14. Traffic and weather in 3 minutes on the start.

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10: I'm Brandy Warren with your traffic, and it looks like roads are drying out nicely across the city. It is back to school, so extra caution around those school zones. We did have reports of a collision over on Jubilee near Pembina, so watching out for crews on scene and just a small slowdown. Also, work continuing on Abenoji-Mikina westbound from Dakota to River and Median Lane down for construction until Friday. And a new lane closure on Corridon eastbound from Wilton to Guelph today, down to a single lane until October. 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That's 680 CJOB traffic.
9: We've had some rain showers depending on where you are in the city this morning. We're expecting things to clear as we make our way through morning. Wind will still be a little bit of an issue today. Northwest wind at 30, gusting to 50. The high today, 21 degrees. A few clouds tonight and a low of 9. Tomorrow, mix of sun and clouds. South wind at 40, gusting to 60. That'll bring the temperature back up to 25. The humidex will make it feel more like 30 degrees. Cooling down again on Friday, cloudy, and a high of 21. 14 degrees, mostly cloudy. Maybe some rain, depending on where you are outside. 680. CJOB.
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9: It's Mackling and McGarry as we listen to some Jump by Crisscross. Sorry, I wasn't expecting that. That put a big smile
12: Fantastic.
9: On my face. We're broadcasting live at Gordon Bell, and we're asking you about a class that you were surprised you liked or a class that you were surprised you were good at. And I believe I heard you pointing to one
7: story, Mr. Mackling, that we're getting on our text line at 204-780-6868. Was it Jaina?
9: Jaina up in Dauphin. Surprisingly good at something. I was, of course, a 12-year-old shy 12-year-old girl who was never supposed to be good at shop classes, but welding class. I'm not sure what they really called it. I think that's might be exactly what they called it. I made a cookie sheet and still use it today. It's got 30 years and endless dozens of cookies baked on it. I was very shocked at my ability. My teacher said it was because I listened to the instructions and was respectful to the torch.
7: Respectful to the torch. That's great. So keep those coming for a chance to win. We have two prizes. We have Jan Arden and her Holiday Orchestra December 8th, or Destination Dinner Stage That's Dirty Dancing September 19th. But it turns out we have two pairs of Jan Arden and her Holiday Orchestra.
9: What?
7: Because yesterday's winner selected the Destination Dinner Stage tickets, and her runner-up, Arlene, was unable to accept the Jan Arden tickets. So why don't we give those away right now and get that off the books? Call us at 204-780-6868. We'll take caller number 5 for Jan Arden and her Holiday Orchestra on December 8th at the Concert Hall. In the meantime, after Global News at 7:30, more back-to-school fun at Gordon Bell. But Mackling, any idea what Tyson's got coming up in sports?
9: He's going to tell us whether or not the Blue Jays were able to sneak into that last AL wildcard spot based on results in MLB last night. Tyson Rewicki Sports at 7:25. Brett McGarry weather next.
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5: Mainly cloudy today with a 30% chance of more showers, then clearing later on. Northwest wind 30 to 50 kilometers an hour with a high of 21. For tonight, a few clouds, a low of 9. Tomorrow, mix of sun and cloud. South wind 40 to 60 kilometers an hour, the high 25. Friday, cloudy and 21. It is 14 degrees outside, 680 CJOB. 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
7: Good morning. Tyson Rewicki with you at 725. Bombers head coach Mike O'Shea was live on our airwaves last night with the weekly Bombers Coaches Show. One of the big surprises in this one was the debut of Dorian Singer, who was in for the injured Nick Dembski, and he was great, capping the game off with a touchdown that helped the Bombers force overtime with zeros on the clock. Here's the head coach on the young receiver's debut.
8: More of the same that he shows in practice every day. So it's nice that he got his opportunity. Nobody wants to get their opportunity because of injury, obviously, but he certainly was good with it. I think he would have been, you know, in terms of the grading system, I think he had only two real mistakes. And for a first game, that's exceptional. He really is a conscientious pro.
7: Singer finished the game with 5 catches for 62 yards and a touchdown. The Jays really needed a win against the Athletics after Cleveland won earlier in the day, and the Jays got exactly that in a 4-2 victory. In the top of the second, Josh Smith and Kaz Okamoto got back-to-back jacks, with Okamoto becoming only the 5th Japanese player in MLB history with a 30-homer season. Jose Soriano bounced back after a rough start in his last game, going 7 innings while giving up only 2 earned runs, and Spencer Miles cleaned up the rest of the game, throwing 2 hitless innings for his 2nd save of the season. Jays still are sitting 1 game back of Cleveland for that final playoff spot in the AL. The Winnipeg Goldeyes start their run for the American Association Championship tonight when they open their first round best-of-3 series against the Fargo-Moorhead Redhawks. Game 1 will be played in Fargo, with Games 2 and, if necessary, 3 being played here at Blue Cross Park, with those games scheduled for Friday and potentially Saturday. Winnipeg's Northern Super League expansion franchise will play out of a new modular stadium at the Ralph Cantafio Soccer Complex, the league announced Tuesday. The league says the new stadium was made possible by an $8.5 million investment from the NSL, the federal government, the provincial government, and City of Winnipeg. The expansion team is slated to begin playing in April, so they better get a move on. At the U.S. Open, 8th seed Ben Shelton took down the number 2 seed and 2-time U.S. Open champ Carlos Alcaraz in the latest finish in U.S. Open history, with the match ending at 2:33 a.m. Central Time. Francis Tiafoe kept on rolling, but was pushed to his limit by Alex Mickelson in 5 sets. On the women's side, 3 seed Jessica Pegula took down 26th seed Emma Navarro, while 1 seed Arina Sabalenka hopes a three-peat at the U.S. Open with her win over 6th seed Linda Nisqova. Baker Mayfield and the Tampa Bay Buccaneers have agreed on a $165 million 3-year contract extension. Mayfield revived his career in Tampa Bay after replacing Tom Brady in 2023. He was entering the final season of his 3-year $100 million deal with the Bucs. And the NFL season kicks off tonight with a Super Bowl rematch between the New England Patriots and the defending champs, the Seattle Seahawks. I'm Tyson Rewicki, and that's 680 CJOB Sports.
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13: Global news at 7:30. I'm Sarah McCarthy. Manitoba's Labour Board has ordered 350 diagnostic medical lab staffers to get back to work just hours after they first hit picket lines yesterday in a province-wide strike. The Manitoba Association of Healthcare Professionals, the union that represents the DynaCare staffers, says the board has issued an interim order to get them to end the strike for now. Union President Jason Linklater says workers are not pleased with the decision.
14: Our members feel betrayed, and it's something that every single working Manitoban should be concerned about. The government's interference makes it a lot less likely that we'll get a contract in place that stabilizes DynaCare services.
13: Lawyers for the province urge the board to send the workers back, saying the lab work is essential to the functioning of the entire healthcare system. Lawyers for the union argued against it, though, saying that the Provincial Health Authority, which also does lab testing but in hospitals, had promised it would step up its hours and capacity to avert a healthcare crisis. Many people in the River Heights area are still without power days after a severe weekend storm in Winnipeg. Manitoba Hydro says the challenging pairs are happening, but many will have to manage until the work is supposed to be done this afternoon. Global's Vasilio Spalos has more.
15: Manitoba Hydro's Peter Churis says progress has been made, but that the conditions are not ideal.
16: Severity of the damage in such a confined area is creating access issues. It's making it very challenging for crews to get the work done.
15: Crews were out in the River Heights area Tuesday, cutting larger branches with chainsaws and clearing the heavily impacted streets. Yen Yum lives in the area. She says the work has been appreciated.
17: I think this all the people here, good job. That's good.
15: For Environment and Climate Change Canada's Keane Kokolsky, he says the conditions this weekend were ideal for a heavy storm.
18: You know, we had a very warm, humid, moist air mass to the south, and then we had, a cooler air mass back to the northwest, moisture-rich atmosphere. These storms were able to produce, a lot of rainfall.
15: In response to the storm, the city has opened up the Corridon Community Center River Heights location where those affected can access Wi-Fi, food, water, and mental health supports. Vasilio Spellos, Global News.
13: A temporary emergency department has opened this week in a flood-hit Manitoba hospital. Health Minister Zoma Seguar says the reopening of the space at Dauphin Regional Health Center by Labor Day was a monumental effort. Massive flooding back in July forced the hospital to shut its doors and send patients to other hospitals. The government says while the emergency care is restored, work is still ongoing to get all other hospital services back up and running in Dauphin. Manitoba now falls below the national average when it comes to science, reading, and math comprehension. That's according to a report from the Program for International Student Assessment, which scores 15-year-old students around the world on these factors. It indicates 46% of 15-year-olds in Manitoba are below or at level 2 for science, which is the baseline level for proficiency. The report also looks at things like bullying and classroom distractions and how that impacts schools as being safe spaces for learning. Lillian Clausen with the Manitoba Teacher Society says the issues are reflected in the results.
19: I think if we see that our students are struggling and we are not responding to them and not putting in place what they need, we won't see improvements in scores year over year.
13: Average reading scores in Canada overall declined by 17 points between 2022 and 2025. Now, Matt Henderson, a superintendent with the Winnipeg School Division, believes technology has also impacted the scores.
20: Particularly around 2008 is when we had the advent of the cell phone. And there has been significant research done around the impact of learning for young people because of the advent of the phone, of addictive apps, of short films. And what that's done to the desire and ability of not only children, but adults to read and read in a sustainable way.
13: He adds they also try to keep class sizes manageable so teachers have enough time for all students. Canada-U.S. Trade Minister Dominic LeBlanc says his government is assessing America's latest level in the ongoing trade war with Ottawa, hours after Canada's reciprocal tariffs kicked in on $28 billion worth of U.S. goods. President Trump yesterday signed five orders to ramp up additional retaliation against Canada. That includes on Canadian imports of booze, some dairy products, and motorcycles. And Trump wants to stop Canadian origin products from being awarded any government procurement contracts. And Apple is holding its annual iPhone event later today. It's expected to be a big one.
0: For years, Apple has been rumored to have been working on a foldable version of the iPhone. And at Apple's event, which it's calling Surprise and Shine, we could get our first look at the new device. Leaks stemming from smartphone case manufacturers indicate the first foldable iPhone will open and close horizontally like a small notebook. Competitor Samsung is currently on the eighth generation of its Galaxy Z Fold device. Google and Huawei also have their own takes on that form factor. Mike Dubusky, ABC News.
13: It's 7:35.
21: I'm Brandi Warren with your traffic, and it looks like roads are drying out now around the city as we get going on this Wednesday back to school. Extra caution on those school zones around the city. Southbound Lagimodier at Cottonwood, you're down a curb lane until October. We're also down a lane on westbound Abenoji-Mikina from Dakota to River for construction until Friday, and expect a full closure on Stadacona Street between Gordon and Poplar for construction until Friday. 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That's 680 CJOB traffic.
5: Looking at your forecast for today, we had some rain to start the morning, and there is a 30% chance of more showers, but we are expecting the sky to clear and the wind to pick up. Northwest wind 30 to 50 kilometers an hour, the high 21. Tonight, a few clouds, a low of 9. Tomorrow, mix of sun and cloud. South wind 40 to 60 kilometers an hour, the high 25. And Friday, cloudy with a high of 21. It's 14 outside, 680 CJOB. 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

0: Of Gordon Bell High School. We say good morning to Matea. Good morning, Matea.
1: Good morning.
0: Hi, Mishka.
2: Good morning.
0: And we also have Malie. Malie, are you on the student council as well?
3: Yes, I am.
0: What is your role on student council?
3: I kind of manage the social media just a bit, yeah.
0: Okay, so this little frame that you've got going here, that's going to play nicely on the social media. Why don't we start with you, Matea? Why did you get involved in student council?
1: Well, I actually just joined student council last year, and I made that decision because I really wanted to get involved in my school community more because I wanted to make a difference. And I think it was great to join student council because I made more friends. I helped bring my grade closer together and form that community I was talking about.
4: How much time does student council take up from you?
1: So we meet once a week at lunch, and we also do like a lot of volunteer hours beyond that, and we help like plan and set up the events. So there's more time during that.
0: And you've been here since grade 7?
1: Yes.
0: So this has been a long time for you. Now, Mishka, you have been at Gordon Bell since grade 9, I think you told
2: me. Yes.
0: And you were then a newcomer to Canada. Mm-hmm. And so did that help you just to become a part of the community yourself? What drew you to student council?
2: So in my grade 9 year, I focused on being like adapted into the community, and then throughout the year, I looked around and saw that I need to take more initiative. So in grade 10, I decided to join student council so that I can get that leadership experience and also help my grade move to the top. Because, in grade games, we were always last place. But last year, we succeeded in getting second place, because I was one of the team captains with Matea. And ever since student council, I've done so much for the school community. I've made so many new friends, and I met so many people. I even met Wob Canoe once, and I also made connections with people outside of Manitoba. So I even connected with other youth leaders through student council.
0: And what about you, Malie? How long have you been on the student council?
3: I was in student council for grade 7, actually, but then I kind of stopped because I had so many other extracurriculars. But just this year, I rejoined because I just wanted to do a bunch of fun stuff for our grade. As Mishka had mentioned, our grade kept losing the grade wars every year. And, you know, this year I want to come out on top, and I just want to do so much fun stuff.
4: What are these grade wars, these grade games?
3: Basically, every year, throughout the whole year, we have a bunch of games, and we participate in a bunch of activities, and you get points based off how much you like do things, basically school spirit. And we didn't have that much school spirit as a grade, but this year I want to bring the whole school spirit up for every grade, and I just want to do a whole bunch of fun stuff for the school year.
0: Now, Malie, you were part of a pretty special trip. Was it this year?
3: Last year, November.
0: Tell us where you went.
3: We went to the Canadian battlegrounds in Europe. We went to Netherlands, France, and Belgium. Yeah.
0: For what?
3: Just to see the Canadian battlegrounds for Remembrance Day, yeah.
4: Wow. And what went into that trip? Did you have to do fundraising? Or did you just, like...
3: It was all paid for, I think. Yeah.
4: Oh, wow. What a special experience. So, Matea, as you look to your final year, what are you hoping to accomplish as co-president?
1: Well, I think I can do a lot as co-president, so I'm really excited for that. I'm looking forward to just making this the best senior year possible for our fellow grade 12s, planning a bunch of fun events and activities for them, and yeah, just really bring them together as a community. And yeah, I'm just really excited to help everyone participate in our school events.
0: We were earlier extolling the virtues of the renovation, not only of the school, but of the play area, Mishka. And so that's going to be a neat kind of an extra facility for students, because that's been a gravel playground for a

0: long, long time. Now it's something really special.
1: Yeah, and I'm also really excited about it because there will be a team coming in to paint the hard top, and the design of the basketball court was designed by our students.
0: Really?
1: Yeah.
0: Now that's a group of, is it Buckets and Borders that
1: yes.
0: comes in and does that? They I know they work with the Sea Bears to get basketball courts painted really in real cool colors. Can you try and paint us a radio picture of what that court's going to look like?
1: Well, I think it's going to be like kind of a collage of all of our ideas. So I don't know exactly what the design will look like, but most likely it will involve panthers in some way.
2: Cool. And you know what, this morning, where one of the questions we're asking is, what's a class that you were surprised you liked, or a class that you were surprised how good at you were? Did anything jump to mind for you? Like, Malie, did you ever go into a class thing? I'm not really looking forward to chemistry. And then, or whatever. And it turned
3: out. It was chemistry.
2: Was it?
3: I thought I would do, like, well, and because there was a bunch of math, but I had a lot of fun with the experiments that we did. And I actually liked a lot of the topics that we covered.
2: How about you, Mishka?
1: I actually really liked pre-cal. That's kind of controversial, but...
2: Why is that?
1: Because I just felt like pre-cal just, like, came to me. Like, it was just, like, I was in flow state in pre-cal just because I came from the Philippines and our education system is basically more advanced than over here. So when I moved here and then I got into the math stuff of everything, even including, like, physics and chemistry... All of it just, like, came to me really easily. So I really did a good job in that class.
2: Okay. So you had a leg up, so to speak.
1: Yeah.
2: Hence the controversy. People are like, she's got more. She's already got this.
0: Teaching the class at some point. What about you, Matea?
4: I would agree with Mishka. I think pre-cal, because I didn't really know what to expect going into it. All I heard was, oh, it's so hard. Like, you're not going to like it. But I actually do like it because it helped me be more challenged in a way that my other classes didn't. And I actually really enjoyed that. And I think it pushed me. And I really enjoyed, like, learning all the new concepts and stuff. And our teacher was great. So, yeah.
0: If you're concerned about the future of Canada, don't be. It's in really, really good hands.
2: Yeah.
0: You know, these young people have a really good concept of what it takes to succeed and what's required, the work required, and y'all seem to have a vision for the future. Thanks for making some time with us today.
1: Thank you.
4: Yeah, thank you so much.
1: Thank you for having us.
2: Matea, Mishka, and Bali, grade 12 students as part of the student council as well. Have a great first day back. Your final first day back, at least at this yeah. level. Before we let you go, what university or college or what's next for you, Matea?
4: I think university after yeah. high school. Yeah.
2: Mishka?
1: Definitely university. I want to go into software engineering.
2: And Malie?
3: Definitely, yeah, university.
2: Okay. Well, Godspeed all three of you today. Have fun here at Gordon Bell. It's Mackling, McGarry, Mishka, Matea, and Malie, and engineer Mike. And Greg's off to Mulvey. Let's throw in another M.
0: Seven M's, baby.
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1: Four-time Grammy Award winner, Lyle Lovett, is coming to Winnipeg. 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
15: It is 7:50, time for 680 CJOB traffic with Brandy Warren.
16: I'm Brandy Warren with your traffic, and traffic's definitely building now on your major routes around the city on this back-to-school Wednesday. Extra caution around those school zones today. Over on the east side, delays on Lajimodier northbound approaching Dugald. Southbound Lajimodier also down a curb lane as you approach Cottonwood for construction until October. Eastbound Corridon from Wilton to Guelph, you're down to a single lane for construction. And then we've also got a lane closure on westbound Abenoji-Mikina from Dakota to River. It's your median lane until Friday. 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That's 680 CJOB traffic.
15: So cloudy this morning, and there is a 30% chance of further showers. We started the day with some rain, but we're expecting things to clear up. And then a high today of, hang on one second here. We're on location and I'm all over the map here. A high of 21 and a northwest wind 30 to 50 kilometers an hour. Tonight, a few clouds, a low of 9. Tomorrow, mix of sun and cloud, wind becoming south 40 to 60 kilometers an hour, the high 25. Friday, cloudy and 21. It's 14 outside 680 CJOB.
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15: It's Mackling and McGarry, although Mackling is on his way over to Mulvey School, just a couple of blocks away on Wolseley, as we broadcast live this morning from Gordon Bell. And yesterday's question of the day at CJOB.com had to do with the storm and backup power. And Hal Anderson joins us now because you're going to be discussing this on Connecting Winnipeg.
14: Yeah, we'll kick off hour two of the show right after 11 o'clock with an expert on generators. So back in late July, I was one of the people that went without power. I didn't have power for 17 hours over in River Heights right now. There are people approaching 62 hours. And so I know after I went without power for 17 hours, I was thinking, gee, maybe I should rethink this whole generator thing. Your question of the day yesterday asked, do you have backup power? Vast majority, 59%. Said no. 16% do have a full-on generator. 15% as well say no, but I'll be getting one. I guarantee you that number is higher in River Heights this morning. And 10% say they've got backup battery, backup power on their sump pump. I have that as well. I upgraded that a couple of years ago. So there's options, right, to the expensive people saying no, it's too expensive. There are options, and so we're going to talk to Kerry Drew, owner of Electric 2000, and they are Winnipeg's official Generac dealer. And if you've been looking at generators at all, you know that that's sort of the Cadillac of generators, but there are options, okay? So if you're thinking, nah, that's too much money, it is expensive, no doubt about it, but there are options, like a Generlink. We spent a whole hour on my show back in late July talking about this, and somebody called in and said, well, what about a Generlink? And so a Generlink is installed, and more on this at 11. A Generlink is installed at your meter by a licensed electrician. You connect a good old generator with a heavy-duty cable, so you got to wheel around a generator and fire it up, and then you use your breaker panel to choose what you want to run. The only catch is you're limited by the size of your generator. And then Generac is the one that, you know, kicks in automatically. It's covered, but it is expensive. So we're going to talk to Kerry Drew at Electric 2000 about this coming up at 11 o'clock. All those people back at the end of July that called in with questions and I didn't have the answers, well, we're going to talk to somebody who's got the answers after 11 o'clock, Brett.
15: All right. And hey, Hal, before we let you go on this, on the subject of back to school, is there a class that you were surprised at how much you enjoyed it? Or maybe you were surprised
14: physics.
15: At how good you were?
14: Yeah. Physics. Yeah. I think it was the teacher. You know, as kids start heading back to school, students start heading back to school, the teacher can make the class. Like, I kind of thought, oh, physics, you know? But Mr. Johnson was just fantastic. And yes, we talked physics, but he was just a great mentor on so many other life issues as I was in high school. And he's still my favorite teacher. I had several teachers that I loved, but he was my favorite. I think he made the class, but physics. Mr. Johnson's physics class probably for me was my favorite.
15: That's so weird that it's physics for you, because for me it was physics in grade 11 with Monsieur Mousseau. Mm-hmm. And it was, and like you said, it was the teacher, because he made it super fun, and I was so engaged. So that's neat. So, Hal, thank you for this, and looking forward to hearing more on Connecting Winnipeg between 10 and 12 as we broadcast live from Gordon Bell. And just a heads up that tomorrow we'll be broadcasting live at St. Vitel, because we've been doing this online contest. You can register your babies to get into the Baby 500, and we're going to have a bunch of heats and find out who's the fastest baby in the land at Center Court tomorrow in St. Vitel. So that should be a lot of fun. In the meantime, we're going to hear from Greg. He's making his way over to Mulvey School, just not far from here on Wolseley, as we continue to broadcast live at Gordon Bell for Back to School on 680 CJOB.

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12: Good morning, I'm Sarah McCarthy. DynaCare lab workers ordered back to work.
13: Our members feel betrayed, and it's something that every single working Manitoban should be concerned about.
12: How are problems continuing?
14: There's one back lane where there are 5 poles damaged, fallen trees and other debris.
12: And also ahead,
15: winter is going to probably wait on the sidelines.
12: A sneak peek at the fall and winter forecast for Canada. But first, DynaCare lab workers who were briefly on strike for a day have since been ordered back to work by the province's labor board. The provincial government's lawyers asked the board to deem diagnostic lab workers as essential after contract talks between the private company and the union representing staff stalled. Manitoba Association of Healthcare Professionals Jason Linklater says the hearing on the issue is ongoing, despite the union and DynaCare never having an essential services agreement in place. He adds lab workers will end its strike for the meantime.
13: All of them will return to work until discussions can continue with the labor board as to whether an essential services agreement is going to be put in place or not.
12: A government spokesperson says the province is encouraging DynaCare to get back to the bargaining table, while the company welcomes the labor board's decision and remains committed to reaching a fair and equitable deal with the union. On the power front,
14: we don't expect to have the power back in that area before Wednesday afternoon.
12: That's where things stand from Manitoba Hydro. For those in the River Heights area, still without power since Sunday's storm. Spokesperson Peter Chura says they made a lot of progress, though, but many customers are still affected. At the height of the storm, over 3,000 people were in the dark. He says the problem has been, well, getting to those problem areas.
14: There's one back lane where there are five poles damaged, and that back lane is very narrow. There's a lot of fallen trees and other debris, and it's a challenge to get enough heavy equipment in there to support all of those poles to take the tension off the lines so that the work can safely get done.
12: Winnipeg Fire Paramedic Services' Jay Shaw says they've been checking on residents.
16: WFPS firefighters are going door to door to in affected areas to do wellness checks on those affected. They will be wearing WFPS uniforms and they will have photo ID.
12: 311 has fielded 87 reports of fallen or broken trees, 6 reports of debris on streets, 62 reports of plugged catch basins, and 62 reports of raw sewage backup. The city has opened a reception center at the Cordon Community Center for things like going to charge your phone, free Wi-Fi, and bottled water. The province is expanding access to reliable internet in rural and northern communities. Manitoba Hydro partnering with Valley Fiber to bring high-speed internet to 3,500 more homes. The province says it will use unused fiber capacity for the expansion, meaning no new infrastructure has to be built. The ongoing effort to bring internet to every household in the province by 2030 is estimated to cost $157 million with a combination of funds from Valley Fiber and the federal government. Canada's counter-tariffs on select U.S. goods have kicked in this week, but retail experts say there will be a lag before Canadian shoppers see price increases on store shelves. Matt Poirier of the Retail Council of Canada says it will take time for stores to go through existing inventory and start stocking newly tariff products. He says that's when the prices could go up.
17: There's an inventory that's just so that's going to take time for that inventory at those prices to go through. And once, you know, that inventory gets expired, then that's when Canadians can start to see price increases.
12: Canada's retaliatory duties cover $28 billion worth of U.S. goods like toilet paper, perfume, and phones, with ranging from 15 to 50%. The U.S. did hit back, banning imports of certain Canadian goods like motorcycles, some dairy products, and alcoholic beverages. The Weather Network's fall forecast is suggesting a potentially historic El Nino to help prolong the season and delay winter. The three-month outlook says milder and drier conditions are expected to win across much of the country. But senior meteorologist Doug Gilham says fall weather is still known for its turbulence.
15: The key is in those ups and downs, which will dominate. I think overall the milder periods will dominate, especially at the end of the season when we expect to be transitioning into winter. Winter is going to probably wait on the sidelines for a while.
12: El Nino typically peaks in winter and tends to push storms south of Canada's border and flood the country with warm Pacific air. And Winnipeg's newest professional sports team is set to play out of a new modular stadium at the Ralph Cantafio Soccer Complex. The new stadium is where the expansion Winnipeg women's soccer team in the Northern Super League will play and was made possible by an $8.5 million investment from the NSL, the federal government, the provincial government, and City of Winnipeg. The stadium will have a capacity of more than 4,000 people, premium suites, upgraded lighting, and FIFA-grade turf. There will be pop-up food vendor options on game days. The NSL announced Winnipeg as the league's seventh team in July. The team is set to start playing next season. It's 8:05.
18: I'm Brandy Warren with your traffic, and it is back to school, so extra caution around those school zones today. It is definitely starting to get busy on your major routes around the city. We have an issue over on Nairn and Kent. Traffic signals are flashing red in all directions, so four-way stop procedures in place there. On the north end, southbound King Edward Street, slow approaching Notre Dame Ave. Your curb lane is still shut down for construction. Backups towards about Eagle Drive. And westbound Portage is down a curb lane from Furby to Sherbrooke for construction until Friday. 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That's 680 CJOB traffic.
19: So the clouds are starting to break. There is still a 30% chance of more showers, but northwest wind 30 to 50 kilometers an hour, the high 21. Tonight, a few clouds, a low of 9. Tomorrow, mix of sun and clouds. South wind 40 to 60 kilometers an hour, the high 25. Friday, cloudy and 21. And just hitting refresh now, it is still 14 outside, 680 CJOB. 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It's Mackling and McGarry. This hour of the start is brought to you by Canada's first drive-through only McDonald's at 540 Keniston Boulevard. Cruise in today. We're broadcasting live in a couple of places now. I am at Gordon Bell, which is a junior high and high school. And before we tell you where Greg is, I didn't exactly think I might need sunblock as we are inside, but the sun just broke through the clouds and was hammering me through the window. So thanks to engineer Mike for taking one of our banners and figuring out how to block that out. So that was fun. Mackling has left this building and made his way to another one, not far. Where do you find yourself, Greg?
20: Well, Brett, not surprisingly, I'm in the principal's office.
19: Attaboy.
20: I'm actually at the original Gordon Bell High School. I'm at Mulvey School, which, for those that don't know, is at the corner of Maryland and Wolseley Avenue. And I'm with the principal, and she assures me I'm not in any trouble. Amanda Wong is here with us this morning. Amanda, your second day on the job here. Congratulations.
21: Thank you so much. I'm not so sure if you're not in trouble. You might.
20: Here we go, Brett. It's already, the guessing games have begun. But Amanda, I have to ask you, you and I were just discussing the different ways that your students get to school every day. Some might bike, maybe they get a ride with a family member or a friend. But you have something called a walking school bus that's going to get underway in a couple of weeks. For those that have never heard of it, what is that?
21: The walking bus is kind of what we do here to make sure the students come to school every day. So we have staff go to certain spots and pick up the kids on the way to school, and we walk them home as well. So this initiative has been in Mulvey School for many years. This is just kind of provide, we reduce barriers and increase accessibility for students to get to school, especially with parents busy working. So we want to provide as much as possible. And some students come to school by bus, and the new initiative by the city with a free transit bus pass, and we will also offer that to some of the students who need it.
19: And Amanda, just out of curiosity, Mulvey School, what grades do you have in that school?
21: It's NK, nursery, kindergarten, all the way to grade 6. And our students, most of them go to Gordon Bell as well.
19: Okay. And just in a general sense, how excited are you for today?
21: I am so excited. And the kids are coming to school, and they are what makes our school the best school. So we are all staff. We're trying so hard to get the school ready, including from a custodian to every staff members. Yesterday, we were just hustling and getting the school ready and welcoming the students this morning.
20: One thing, Brett, I don't know if I'm sure you noticed it, Brett, but I noticed it this morning at Gordon Bell and here at Mulvey, just how clean everything is, how bright it is, just how welcoming the actual facility is. How conscientious is that? How important is that, Amanda, as an educator, that your facility be a physically welcoming place?
21: That is very important. And for students' mental health and for everybody's learning, environment is the first thing all educators really care about. How do we create a space that feels a sense of belonging, help families and students feel welcomed? Every classroom, they also did kind of an audit yesterday. Is it accessible to all students, especially for students with wheelchairs? And is it safe for everybody? Is the space welcoming? Do the students feel belong? Do we have books that represent the students? All of that taken into consideration is part of our pedagogical stance and choices, so to speak. And the school represents what we believe and in welcoming students to do the best they can to learn and feel belong and welcomed and build a community.
19: This morning, one of the we're asking this question for fun, but I'm curious to get your take on it. The question is, what is a class that you were either surprised you were good at or surprised that you liked? But from an educator's standpoint, how do you foster that in kids who are maybe reluctant to take a class or aren't excited to take a class because they might end up being really good at it? It could be their future career.
21: Exactly. I think that is part of many layers of inclusion that we want to talk about. I think first and foremost, a teacher's passionate about feeling just the wanting, the desire to help students learn. And secondly, the passion for the subject area. Me personally, if you are here, you'll see lots of books and my passion for books and what I want to bring to the students. And that will just show through in the class. So for the students who are reluctant to certain learning, we pay extra attention. The first and foremost is the relationship. Once the students feel seen and valued, I think everything else comes. And we educators, when we show the passion to what we want to bring to the students, I think that connection naturally just will take place in the classroom.
20: We're at Mulvey School, the co-principal, her second day on the job, Brett, Amanda Huang. Amanda, thanks so much. It was great to meet you today and have a wonderful day.
21: Thank you so much. Everybody, here we go. Happy first day.
19: Mackling, you know, it's funny. I know I've joked about this on the air many, many times, but that 7 a.m. to 8:30 a.m. stretch is often my least favorite part of the day, and I always link it to that's the time you had to get up and go to school. So I hate that time of the day. But every year we do these back to school broadcasts, and I'm excited for everybody to be going back to school this week. So yeah, this is fun.
20: Yeah, and you can sense the excitement of the staff, and then we've been so lucky to speak to some students already, and there's just that air of a renewal that, you know, Loren McNabb often talks about, that the beginning of September is actually the beginning of the new year, and that's because for so many of us it has to do with fall and school and sort of that fresh start that September can offer so many of us.
19: 8:14 with Mackling and McGarry. Mackling is at Mulvey School. McGarry is at Gordon Bell. And we will continue after traffic and weather. And heads up, by the way, we've got a blue and gold date night winner to announce later this hour. That's all coming up on 680 CJOB.

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0: The last time the Winnipeg Blue Bombers played at home, they knocked off the league-leading Montreal Alouettes. Next up at Princess Auto Stadium, the Banjo Bowl rematch with the arch-rival Saskatchewan Roughriders.
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9: Just before we go to Brandy, traffic note here from Edward. I think it was Edward. Hang on a second. Jason, stalled school bus in the center lane on Disraeli at Main. Again, stalled school bus in the center lane on Disraeli at Main. And now let's get the rest of traffic with Brandy Warren.
10: I'm Brandy Warren with your traffic, and it is back to school. So extra caution around those school zones. We are definitely seeing major routes around the city a lot busier than normal. Watch out for traffic signals flashing red over on Nairn at Kent, causing delays in both directions. And then we've also got a stalled bus westbound Disraeli at Main. This one's in the middle lane. Delays over on King Edward Street southbound approaching the construction at Notre Dame. It's your curb lane that's shut down until the 18th. And southbound Lagimodier at Cottonwood, watch out for a curb lane closure running until October. On now at Shoppers Drug Mart, get up to $900 off when redeeming up to 500,000 PC Optimum points during the Super Redemption event. Details in store. That's 680 CJOB traffic.
9: Looking at your forecast for today, The cloud is starting to break this morning. There is still a 30% chance of more showers. And then northwest wind, 30 to 50 kilometers an hour with a high of 21. Tonight, a few clouds, a low of 9. Tomorrow, mix of sun and clouds, south wind 40 to 60 kilometers an hour, the high 25. Friday, cloudy and 21. It is 14 degrees outside, 680 CJOB.
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9: It is Mackling and McGarry. Oh, before I forget, congratulations to Dave Keith, who picked up the first pair of tickets we're giving away today for Jan Arden and her holiday orchestra on December 8th at the Centennial Concert Hall. Oh, it's a good thing that we weren't the ones taking his winning information, Greg, because I see he has the word Habs in his email address.
11: Ooh, that would have disqualified him immediately.
9: There's a bit more there. He's also got Jets in there, but it starts with Habs.
11: All right.
9: What else do you have on tap at Mulvey?
11: Well, some of the students are just starting to arrive right now, and I'm out in the hallway. I managed to get myself out of the principal's office without any sort of sanctions, Brett, so I'm free to get back into the real world. And I'm out here in the hallway, and it's the Mulvey Mustangs, and they've got a little display here of some of their achievements, their trophies, pictures of their flag football teams that have accomplished some great things in the past. And then they've got these painted tiles, learning about respect, courage, wisdom, and love. And then there's a display, and I can see Matryoshka dolls and some indigenous drums and Métis beadwork. And so it looks like it's a showcase of pieces of the different cultures that are here at Mulvey School. So it's quite a unique place as the energy level starts to pick up, Brett.
9: We're hoping to hear from some of the kids after Global News at 8:30, but coming up right away in sports with Tyson, hear from Adam Lowry on the Hellebuck situation. That's next on CJOB.

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8: Mainly cloudy today, 30% chance of showers. We already had some this morning. And then we are expecting it to clear up as the morning goes on. Northwest wind 30 to 50 kilometers an hour, the high 21. Tonight, a few clouds, the low of 9. Tomorrow, mix of sun and clouds. South wind 40 to 60 kilometers an hour, the high 25. Friday, cloudy and 21. It is 14 outside, 680 CJOB.
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9: 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It was the Weekly Bomber coaches show last night, and head coach Mike O'Shea had many people wondering why the Bombers didn't reuse the game plan against Montreal that gave the Owls offense so much trouble to get pressure on Trevor Harris.
10: The Montreal-Saskatchewan game plans are interesting. Montreal and Saskatchewan are completely different offenses, so you would attack them differently. The idea of rushing Trevor with three, he's going to get rid of the ball quickly regardless. He doesn't actually hang on to the ball when you rush three. He still gets rid of it on time, every time. The times he doesn't get rid of it quickly is because now there's an extra defender in a spot that he doesn't want.
9: The Bombers will be back at practice today ahead of the Banjo Bowl on Saturday. The Blue Jays got a nice bounce-back seven-inning performance from Jose Soriano, and Kaz Okamoto hit his 30th homer of the season to take down the Athletics 4-2 and remain one game behind Cleveland for the final spot in the AL wildcard race. The Jets are back on the ice getting ready for main training camp, which is just over a week away, and the Connor Hellebuck situation continues to loom large. Captain Adam Lowry spoke about how the team can avoid this situation becoming a distraction.
11: Signing Stewart, you know, injecting some youth into the lineup, I think we're real optimistic that, you know, we're going to be able to rebound from the year we had last year, and Hallie's a good friend of ours, so it's not something that we think is going to really impact the room. It's, you know, it's not going to create a big divide. You know, it's a personal decision that, you know, he's made, and one that he thinks is best for his family, and until that situation's resolved, we're just going to, like I said, approach it. You know, he's our teammate, he's our friend, and, you know, go from there.
9: Jets main training camp starts on September 17th. With the Jets prospects and rookies gathering for the NHL Prospects Challenge running this weekend on Saturday and Sunday. At the U.S. Open, 8th seed Ben Shelton took down the number 2 seed and 2-time U.S. Open champ Carlos Alcaraz in the latest finish in U.S. Open history, with the match ending at 2:33 a.m. Central Time. Francis Tiafoe kept on rolling but was pushed to his limit by Alex Mickelson in 5 sets. On the women's side, 3 seed Jessica Pegula took down 26 seed Emma Navarro, while 1 seed Arina Sabalenka hopes to three-peat at the U.S. Open with her win over 6 seed Linda Noskova. In MJHL exhibition action, Verdun beat Portage 2-1. The defending champs Niverville took down the Selkirk Steelers 3-1. And the Melville Millionaires dropped their preseason tilt against Weiwei Sakapo by a score of 5-2. The NFL season kicks off tonight with a Super Bowl rematch between the New England Patriots and the defending champs Seattle Seahawks. And at the Canadian Men's Senior Championship at Niagara Country Club, Winnipeg's own David White is currently leading the pack at 3-under, while fellow Winnipeggers Todd Fanning and Jay Doyle finished both their rounds at 6-over. I'm Tyson Rowicki, and that's 680 CJOB Sports.
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18: Good morning, I'm Sarah McCarthy. The union representing DynaCare lab workers who were ordered back to work by the Provincial Labour Board is disappointed by the decision. Lawyers to the province urge the board to send workers back, saying the lab work is essential to the overall functioning of the healthcare system. That's despite DynaCare and the Manitoba Association of Healthcare Professionals never signing an essential services agreement. MAHCP's Jason Linklater says in the 3 decades he's been involved with unions, he's never seen anything like this.
19: I think people in healthcare feel betrayed. The premier and the health minister said time and again that they had the backs of healthcare workers, and instead they came down in support of a private American-owned company.
18: He adds workers will return to work on an interim basis while the labor board hearing continues. A provincial spokesperson says they encourage DynaCare to return to the bargaining table, while a DynaCare statement welcomes the labor board's decision, saying it's committed to reaching a fair deal with the union. Power troubles continue in the River Heights area.
20: Some sort of mighty wind.
18: That mighty wind taking down many hydropower lines. And Manitoba Hydro spokesperson Peter Chura says a lot of homes are still in the dark.
21: Our crews are working very hard to safely restore power as quickly as possible. But the scale of this damage, the severity of the damage in such a confined area is creating access issues. It's making it very challenging for crews to get the work done.
18: Hydro hopes to have all the lights back on by this afternoon. Mayor Scott Gillingham says 311 has fielded a lot of storm-related calls in the past 2 days.
22: 87 reports of fallen, damaged, or hazardous trees, broken or hanging branches that require and request for branch or brush pickup. 6 reports of debris on streets. 62 reports of plugged catch basins. 62 reports of sewer backups involving raw sewage. 29 reports of sewer backups involving clean water.
18: The Winnipeg Fire Paramedic Service has been checking on residents in the area today, and the city's opened a reception center at the Cording Community Center for things like phone charging stations, free Wi-Fi, and bottled water. Two people are dead in separate crashes in communities on the west side of Lake Manitoba. The first came in Friday afternoon near Alonza, where a 53-year-old man from the area apparently missed a curve in the road on Highway 50. His vehicle flipped and landed in the ditch. The driver died of his injuries at the scene. Then around 1:30 Sunday morning, a 29-year-old man died in an ATV crash in Sandy Bay Ojibwe First Nation, south of Alonza. Police found an ATV engulfed in flames and a man laying in the ditch. He was rushed to hospital in Portage La Prairie, where he later died. Police believe he went through an intersection without stopping and hit the back end of a pickup truck. The driver of the truck was not hurt. The temporary emergency department at Dauphin's Regional Health Center has reopened this week. Global's Jeff Braun has details.
1: The province says the emergency department in Dauphin reopened following final safety checks and inspections to make sure the space is ready to safely take in patients. Manitoba Health Minister Uzoma Azaguara says there is still a lot of work to do to fully restore the hospital and bring more services back to Dauphin. The ER had to close 2 months ago after extensive flooding caused by severe summer rainstorms damaged the department. Jeff Braun, Global News.
18: Manitoba Premier Wab Kanu is showing support for Team Canada as Ottawa's new retaliatory tariffs take effect. Kanu and the Federal Northern Affairs Minister Rebecca Chartrand released a video backing Bombardier after U.S. President Donald Trump threatened to block sales in the U.S. The Montreal-based aircraft maker says it already employs thousands of Americans in more than 20 U.S. cities. Prime Minister Mark Carney says Canada is going to pay a price for shifting away from the U.S. economy, but that the alternative would have been far worse. It is back to school today for most students around Manitoba. Vice Principal of Gordon Bell School in Winnipeg, Julie Popke, expects many kids to be taking advantage of the province's free transit program now.
2: We know Winnipeg weather. Today we would like it to be sunny. It's not yet, and we know what's coming in the coming months, and I think removing a barrier for students to safely and easily access school without wondering how they're going to get there in the morning, I think is a huge benefit to so many students.
18: She adds they offer a number of other programs to support students so they don't have to worry about cost, like having free breakfast and lunch. Much of Canada is in for a much drier and warmer fall. The Weather Network's fall forecast is out, predicting an above-average temperatures and below-average precipitation for most regions of the country. Areas along the BC coast and Atlantic Canada are in line for a more typical fall. But the Weather Network's meteorologists say an unprecedented El Niño could introduce some surprises and uncertainty into the forecast. And Star Wars is heading to IMAX.
3: Star Wars is flying into IMAX 70mm for the first time. Disney's Lucasfilm has announced that Star Wars Episode 4, A New Hope, will be released for the first time in IMAX Digital and in 70mm on February 19th, 2027. As part of the 50th anniversary celebration of that film, the re-release will come ahead of the newest film in the franchise, Star Wars Starfighter, premieres on May 28th. Mike Dubusky, ABC News.
18: It's 8:35.
23: I'm Brandy Warren with your traffic. It is back to school, so extra caution around those school zones today. Expect a busier drive as well on your major routes around the city. Reports of a crash eastbound Abenoji-Mikina approaching Waverly Street, backups towards Keniston. Also a stalled bus on westbound Disraeli at Main Street. It's in the middle lane. Keep left or right. And trouble with the traffic signals at Nairn and Kent. They're flashing red in all directions. And Portage westbound down a curb lane between Furby and Sherbrooke. Expect delays there through Friday. 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That's 680 CJOB traffic.
8: So we had some rain this morning, but it is clearing up. We're expecting it to clear up through the day with a northwest wind 30 to 50 kilometers an hour and a high of 21. Tonight, a few clouds, a low of 9. Tomorrow, mix of sun and clouds, south wind 40 to 60 kilometers an hour, the high 25. Friday, cloudy and 21. It is 14 degrees outside, 680 CJOB. 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It's back to school week. We're on location today, and we have divided in an attempt to conquer. We are at Gordon Bell Junior High and High School. That's where I'm at with Engineer Mike. But Greg has made his way over to Mulvey, and I would imagine, Greg, the kids are starting to roll in because they've been rolling in here at Gordon Bell have already witnessed some horseplay, as it were, and learning new terminology like dipped. I think that means to disappear. I heard one of the young guys saying, man, you two wouldn't even recognize it if I dipped. So I imagine that means just turned around and didn't come in. I don't know. But yeah, the kids rolling into Mulvey School on Wolseley.
4: 9 o'clock, things get underway here. So it's mostly staff right now. And so I'm not sure if I'm the favorite person of my two students that are standing across from me, because they had to come to school early so that they could come on the radio. And I'm getting the smiles of to say, yep, you got that right, Greg. We're not necessarily happy about coming early, but hopefully you're happy to be on the radio. Nettle, good morning.
5: Good morning.
4: And you're in grade?
5: Six.
4: Grade six. And Nathan, you're in grade six as well?
6: Yes.
4: Good morning. When did you start coming?

0: option?
1: Well, if Jim, I'll pick Jim.
0: You'll pick Jim, okay. Nathan, you can tell Brett very quickly when Nathan walks in the room because he's got a Michael Jordan t-shirt with all of Michael Jordan's rings on a gold hand and finger. So you can tell where Nathan's mind is. Nettle, what about you? What's your favorite subject and why?
2: Probably science, because I like to do science experiments.
0: Yeah. What sort of experiments you like? The chemistry? What do you like?
2: Like chemistry, honestly.
0: Okay. Now, will you be going to Gordon Bell next year?
2: I'm not sure yet. We haven't decided.
0: Okay, Nathan?
3: I'm not sure either.
0: Not yet. So you guys are the Mulvey Mustangs. Do you play sports other than basketball, Nathan?
3: Yep.
0: What do you do?
3: Soccer and flag football.
0: Flag football. How do you like the flag football?
3: It's very good.
0: Good. Nettle, do you play flag football? I know you play volleyball, right?
2: Yeah, I play badminton. But I was on the badminton team, though, and I also play flag football with him.
0: Fantastic. So it's co-ed? It's boys and girls on the flag football team?
2: Yeah.
0: How do you like that?
2: It's fun.
0: It's fun? Okay, yeah. Excellent. Okay, now, what about other clubs that you do? Are you in some other clubs, Nettle?
2: I don't know. I'm not sure.
0: No? What about last year? Were you in any clubs last year?
3: Nope.
0: Nathan?
3: But only basketball and soccer.
0: Basketball and soccer. Okay. So what do you like most about coming to Mulvey School?
3: I like all the subjects in Mulvey School.
0: Yeah?
3: Yep.
0: Do you get along with the teachers? How do you find the teachers here? It's just between you and me.
3: They're very nice.
0: Yeah?
3: Yeah.
0: Good. Very good. And what about you, Nettle? What do you like most about Mulvey School?
2: It's a big school. The teachers here are really nice, the staff. I have help a lot whenever I need it.
0: That's great. Well, we really appreciate you making extra time and coming early today. I don't have any sandwiches or anything to give you as a thank you, but I will shake your hand and wish you the best of luck on your first day of grade 6. Thanks, Nettle.
2: Thank you.
0: Nathan?
3: Thank you.
0: Have a great day. Okay, we'll see you again. There you go, Brett, Nathan, and Nettle. We got the N&N gang down here at Mulvey School.
4: That's right. We're just shoehorned, locked into the middle of the alphabet this morning. Yeah, for those who missed it earlier, at 7:35, we had three students on. Mishka, Matea, and Mali, all grade 12 students. So we had five M's. And then, of course, engineer Mike is here. So that's six. And now Greg's at Mulvey, which is seven. And we've moved on to the N's. So that's fantastic. And grade six, that was a fun year for me at Ecole Region Park. Monsieur Bilodeau, or Sir Bill, as we called him. Yeah, he was a tremendous teacher, and he had quite the mustache. He was a lot of fun. You mentioned earlier, Greg, how you hadn't thought about a certain class in like 40 years. And every time we do these broadcasts, it's the flood of memories that sort of washes over me, at least. I don't want to speak for you, but yeah, it's funny the things that we forget and then hopefully enjoy remembering.
0: For sure. And I attended a bunch of different schools over the years, and went to the very first underground school in Canada in River Heights in Brandon. So we were part of the very first classes in that school back in 1978 or 79. And then one of the older schools in the city, going to Isaac Brock. And Mulvey School was built way back in the early 1900s, but it's incredible, all the wood and the glass and the floors. Oh my gosh, the floors are so shiny, and the pride that's taken to keep these older facilities up. It just brings back memories of how incredible Isaac Brock School always looked, despite its age. And we're really lucky in this part of the world to have the older buildings that we have, including these school buildings that continue to serve the community in such a special way.
4: And in terms of keeping schools clean, and we're looking into this, so I'm not going to say which schools, but we've had a couple of reports come in on our text line about some schools that unfortunately were victims of the recent storm due to flooding. So there sounds like there might be some schools out there that are

0: not getting back to things as usual as they had hoped because of flooding from those storms. So we're looking into that. And a little bit later on, still on the school front, and this wasn't planned. It just worked out perfectly because we like to speak with our friends at RSC Polytech in the second Wednesday of the month, and that happens to be today. So we're going to be joined by the CEO of RSC Polytech because they actually went back last week, and they're already looking ahead to the winter term and then looking ahead to September 2027 already as well. And Greg, remind me, how old are your boys again?
1: They're 20, so one of the boys, his first day back at university is today, and then the other boy is working full-time. So yeah, it's a busy time for lots of folks that are either getting back. It doesn't matter which level of school, all the way from nursery and kindergarten all the way into university and everything in between. Brent, I have to ask you before we fly here, were you ever able to pass the water fountain without stopping for a drink?
0: No.
1: Nor was I. I'm sitting right across from one of the water fountains here in Mulvey, and all I can think about is getting a sip of water. I could never pass a water fountain without stopping.
0: Well, I'll let you get to that, and Greg's going to make his
1: way
0: back.
1: For gum.
0: A check for gum. That's right. I forgot about those pranks. Great day here at Gordon Bell and Mulvey School, back to school. And, of course, it's not all the kids are going back today. It's sort of a staggered thing for depending on the school this week here in Winnipeg. But in the meantime, we have a winner to announce coming up shortly. And Mr. Forte, you can pipe up some music here. We got to get ready for the Blue and Gold Date Night, which is a contest we have at cjob.com. I haven't just checked. I got to check the date to make sure. I think we're giving away tickets for the Banjo Bowl. Yeah, it's tickets for the Banjo Bowl this Saturday, September 12th at Princess Auto Stadium. So maybe it's you. Find out after traffic and weather on The Start.

0: 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Let us know so we can let Winnipeg know. 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
11: I'm Brandy Warren with your traffic, and it is back to school today. So extra caution around those school zones. We've got a busier drive than normal on those major routes. We had an issue with the traffic signals at Nairn and Kent. Those have been fixed up, but watch for a stalled bus over on westbound Disraeli at Main. That's still causing big delays. It's in your middle lane. Work continues over on Pembina at Abenoji Mikanaw. Watch out for lane closures on that bridge. On the north side, southbound King Edward Street, still down a curb lane as you approach Notre Dame for construction until the 18th. That's still causing delays. And the new lane closure on Corridon today, eastbound from Wilton to Guelph, down to a single lane for construction. On now at Shoppers Drug Mart, get up to $900 off when redeeming up to 500,000 PC Optimum points during the Super Redemption event. Details in store. That's 680 CJOB traffic.
10: clearing up this morning with a... There's still a 30% chance of more showers. Northwest wind 30 to 50 kilometers an hour, the high 21. Tonight, a few clouds, a low of 9. Tomorrow, a mix of sun and cloud. South wind 40 to 60 kilometers an hour, the high 25. Friday, cloudy and 21. It is 14 outside, 680 CJOB.
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10: 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Cruise in today. And before we get to that audio vault update, we got to tell you that 680 CJOB and Access Storage want to send you and a guest on a blue and gold date night. 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And Access Storage could be hooking you up with two tickets and a Visa gift card for $50. And we're going to announce that winner right now. So congratulations to Justin Gray, who is the next winner of the CJOB and Access Storage Blue and Gold Date Night Contest. Justin said, who do you want to take to the game? My son, because we don't get out, just him and I. Enough. So, Justin, you're going to the Banjo Bowl with your son. 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So we're broadcasting today on location at Gordon Bell Junior High and High School. And then Greg went and visited elementary school down not far down the road, Mulvey School. He's making his way back right now. And we can tell you that the audio vault has been, it's essentially been down since Friday. I don't know what was going on. We had a number of listeners alert us to it yesterday, so we got the online team working on it. So I can tell you that on my laptop, it is functioning. I'm just going to double check my phone. I have an Android phone. I have a Google Pixel, and the browser is Chrome. That's the wrong tab. And there you can hear them in the background. We're at school. Yeah, it's still not working on my phone. It says 404 page not found, but it's working on my laptop computer. So hopefully they'll get that back up fully soon. And if you have access, we would encourage you to check out something that Richard Cloutier did yesterday afternoon on the news, just after the 4:30 news. He spoke to a man who lives in the North End, had some stuff stolen, had GPS tags on those goods, reported it to police. The police responded quickly, but when, as he was tracking the thief because of this GPS stuff and trying to alert the police, he wasn't really happy. He felt like he wasn't getting the support that he needed. They did end up making a related arrest. But in the meantime, it was a great discussion that he had with Richard when he eventually went on to say that he and his wife, they're leaving. They've been happy in the North End, but he says the last couple of months have been brutal, and he's sick of it. So they bought it. They're packing up and leaving. They bought a house in Altona. So Jeff Braun, co-host of the Couch Potatoes here on CJOB, will be happy to hear that they have selected his home and native land of Altona. But yeah, if you want to listen to that in the audio vault, and hopefully you can access the audio vault at CJOB.com as they're working to restore that. It looks like I'll send a follow-up note to our online team. In the meantime, after Global News at 9 o'clock, it's the launch day for the HSC Millionaire Lottery, so we'll get the details on what's up for grabs and where that money is going to go. And then at 9:35, we're going back to school with RRC Polytech, who, by the way, and no spoilers here, but RRC Polytech was featured on the Amazing Race Canada last night. It was the Manitoba episode. They went out to Gimli, and then they came back to Winnipeg and did all kinds of really fun things, and it was a tight leg. I'm not going to spoil it, but if you like that show, You're going to love this one. And even if you don't watch it, just watch it to see the Winnipeg of all of it and the Gimli of all of it. Gimli really showed up and celebrated its Viking roots. So the Amazing Race Canada, I believe there's a replay today. Just check your PVR, or you can probably watch it on demand. Global News at 9 with Sarah is next.
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26: Global news at 9 o'clock. The news is for South Beach Casino and Resort's return of their concert series shows with a tribute to Shania Twain. 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
27: Good morning, I'm Sarah McCarthy. Manitoba's Labour Board ordering 350 diagnostic medical lab staffers back to work just hours after they started picketing yesterday in a province-wide strike. The Manitoba Association of Healthcare Professionals, the union that represents DynaCare staff, says the board issued an interim order to get them to end their strike action for now. Union President Jason Linklater says workers are not pleased.
28: Our members feel betrayed, and it's something that every single working Manitoban should be concerned about.
0: the government's interference makes it a lot less likely that we'll get a contract in place that stabilizes DynaCare services.
27: Lawyers for the province urge the board to send the workers back, saying that their lab work is essential to the functioning of the overall healthcare system. Lawyers for the union argued against it, saying the provincial health authority, which does lab testing in hospitals, had promised to step up hours and capacity to avert a healthcare crisis. A temporary emergency department has opened in a flood-hit Manitoba hospital. Health Minister Uzoma Asuguar says reopening of the space at Dauphin's Regional Health Center by Labor Day was a big effort by all involved. Flooding back in July forced the hospital to shut down and send all of its patients out to different hospitals and healthcare facilities. The government says while emergency care has since been restored, work is ongoing to bring other hospital services back to Dauphin. A worldwide assessment mostly focused on 15-year-old science comprehension finds Manitoba is among the provinces below the Canadian average. The Program for International Student Assessment indicates 46% of 15-year-olds in Manitoba are below or at level 2, baseline level of proficiency. Meanwhile, nearly 30% are at level 3, 20% are at level 4, and just 6% are at levels 5 and 6. The report also looks at schools as safe places and safe places to learn, with Lillian Clausen of the Manitoba Teacher Society saying bullying and distraction are both issues.
1: I think we need to be listening to our students. I think we need to see the way that they are communicating with us and that we need to respond to those needs. And so if we see that there are some mental health concerns, then we need to put mental health supports in place for them. If we see that there are some learning difficulties and challenges, we need to be putting some student support services in place for them.
27: And if those supports are not in place for students, she says we won't see test scores improve year over year. Now, Matt Henderson, superintendent with the Winnipeg School Division, says it's also not always about getting the right answers all the time.
2: It's about whether or not we're actually doing our job as educators. That's what we've doubled down on in Winnipeg School Division, because we really want to make sure every single child who leaves an early years classroom has the skills, knowledge, ways of thinking mathematically to be able to have success. And we know that mathematics and that confidence is a greater predictor of later school success.
27: He adds the division recognizes that more education supports are also needed for families living in poverty. Today is also the first day of classes for many Manitoba students. Guidance counselor at Gordon Bell School in Winnipeg, Kelsey Shiro, says school can be a lifeline for many kids.
3: You know, there's so many great programs in place that support schools in general, like our universal nutrition program. We offer breakfast and lunch for kids every day. Now the new bus pass program will help to get kids to school. Our teachers and our staff just do whatever they need to do to support each and every individual student.
27: She adds the school just got a new track and two basketball courts are set to be painted. In other news, U.S. Trade Representative Jamieson Greer blaming Canada for Washington's decision to launch new trade attacks on its northern neighbor. U.S. President Donald Trump banning imports of certain Canadian goods, motorcycles, some dairy products, and alcoholic beverages. Greer calls the move a, quote, natural consequence of Canada's decision to launch retaliatory tariffs in response to new 50% U.S. levies on Canadian goods. Prime Minister Mark Carney has warned of Canada's pivot away from the U.S. and that it would come at a cost, but the alternative would be a lot worse. And Apple is set to hold its annual iPhone event coming up later today. As ABC's Mike Dubosky tells us, it is expected to be a major reveal.
5: For years, Apple has been rumored to have been working on a foldable version of the iPhone. And at Apple's event, which it's calling Surprise and Shine, we could get our first look at the new device. Leaks stemming from smartphone case manufacturers indicate the first foldable iPhone will open and close horizontally like a small notebook. Competitor Samsung is currently on the eighth generation of its Galaxy Z Fold device. Google and Huawei also have their own takes on that form factor. Mike Dubosky, ABC News.
27: Global News Time is 9:05.
11: I'm Brandy Warren with your traffic, and it is back to school, so extra caution around those school zones today. We've still got big delays westbound Disraeli approaching Main Street. There's a stalled bus in the middle lane. We had an issue with the traffic signals over at Nairn and Kent. Those have been fixed up, but new reports of an incident on Pembina northbound approaching Killarney, so watching out for crews on scene.
4: Pembina also undergoing some minor delays approaching Abenoji-Mikina as work continues on that overpass. And it looks like delays continue on southbound King Edward Street approaching the construction at Notre Dame. You're down a curb lane. Ford employee pricing is on until September 30th. 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That's 680 CJOB traffic.
6: Clearing this morning, and there's still we had some rain. It looks like we're that 30% chance of showers is probably done, and we're looking for a high today of 21 with the wind picking up northwest 30 to 50 kilometers an hour. For tonight, a few clouds, a low of 9. Tomorrow, mix of sun and clouds, south wind 40 to 60 kilometers an hour, the high 25. Friday, cloudy and 21. It is still showing us 14. I find that difficult to believe. Outside 680 CJOB. 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It is Mackling and McGarry. And before we bring on our next guest, it is back to school week. We are broadcasting live at Gordon Bell. Greg went and had a visit at Mulvey School about three blocks away, has made his way back in time to realize, I was talking about the sun beating through the window here.
7: Yes.
6: It is. Maybe that's why I can't believe it's still only 14 outside, because the temperature has certainly gone up where we're sitting.
7: It's like a greenhouse. Yeah. Here with the windows and everything. There's a team out cleaning the new infield of the new playground outside here. And, of course, playground. This is a junior high slash high school. So sports courts on the infield. They've created a three-lane track here, part of a multi-year renovation, and open just in time for the 100th anniversary of Gordon Bell, which began at Mulvey School many years ago at the site of Mulvey School. Mulvey School actually started here at Gordon Bell. So all the different iterations of these schools, you know, very entwined over the years here in the West End.
6: All right. So exciting day as we celebrate the kids going back to school. It's really exciting to see all their happy faces and some of them not so happy.
7: Let's be honest.
6: Yeah.
7: Not everyone's thrilled to be back.
6: I already heard one of the teachers say, I don't ever want to hear you say that again.
7: Oh, no.
6: I didn't hear what was said.
7: That's quite a warning on day one.
6: So in the meantime, Mr. Mackling, not only is it launch day for a lot of the students going back to school, but it's launch day for something else.
7: It's the HSC Millionaire Lottery, and our friend and a guest is Jonathan Lyon, president and CEO of the Health Sciences Center Foundation, joins us now from parts unknown. Good morning, Jonathan.
9: Good morning, gentlemen.
7: It's great to have you with us. And do you remember your first day of high school back at, was it Vincent Massey,
9: Yeah, it was Vincent Massey Trojans, 1984. Wow, good times. Loved Massey. Great people. Lots of fun. School, okay, not as great on that end of it, but but I was a Rhodes Scholar on the fun meter, so it all worked out.
7: Well, fantastic. Well, this lottery is a ton of fun, but it's also critically important to do the work that the Health Sciences Center Foundation does, and maybe all the sciencey stuff that you weren't too interested in back 40 years ago, Jonathan, you've become very interested in the last dozen years or so.
9: Yeah, there's no question about it. You know, working with leadership in healthcare who are on the front lines delivering care for ourselves and our loved ones is being a gift of a lifetime for me. And to be able to do things like today, spend time with my friends on CJOB and promote the HSC Millionaire Lottery, where I can point to the direct line between someone buying a lottery ticket and people receiving better health care in Manitoba through strategic investments we make, warms my heart knowing that we can have a big impact by allowing people to get better health care sooner, shorter hospital stays, quicker return to life and work when we work together as a community to make, again, strategic innovative investments in equipment, in technology, and spaces for the betterment of all Manitobans.
6: Okay, so I'm looking at the website, hsemillionaire.com, and there are all kinds of ways that you can get in on the action and win some stuff. I'm looking at something called Extra Cash Plus. Is this new?
9: No, it's not new.
6: Okay. I wasn't all that great in school either.
9: But when you buy your lottery ticket, you have to buy a lottery ticket for $110 for one, and then it's all through hsemillionaire.com. I'm not going to bore your great listeners with all those details, but what you do is you buy a lottery ticket. Then you have a chance at the 50-50. 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So once you get the main ticket, then you can buy a 50-50 ticket, then you can buy the Extra Cash Plus as part of that.
7: So get your tickets online at hsemillionaire.com. You can see all the grand prize choices, the packages, the largest ever grand prize packages worth over $1.7 million. The new home packages are spectacular, including one in West Kelowna on Lake Okanagan at Westrich Bay by West Bank Homes. I've got my eye on this one. But the point is this, $1.35 million is the cash option. The prizes get bigger, but the need doesn't change, John.
9: Yeah, there's no question. Again, HSC is the backbone of our acute healthcare system in Manitoba. Over 860 beds. On any given day, patients from outside of the perimeter of Winnipeg, 40% of them are from outside the perimeter of Winnipeg. So it truly is the provincial hospital. 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Sadly, there's a lot of terrible car accidents, you know, boats, ATVs, and all those sorts of things. 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
9: 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Thanks a lot. Have a great day.
6: 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You can get your tickets there. Traffic note from Johnny as we get ready to give away our prizes this morning. Northbound Pembina and Killarney, there's a dead car in the median lane.
7: Yikes.
6: Again, northbound Pembina and Killarney. And he says heavy traffic going into the University of Manitoba on Bison.
7: Can I give some advice that someone should have given me about 30 years ago?
6: Yeah.
7: Yeah, don't 30 plus years ago. Don't use the shoulder on Bison Drive to bypass all the traffic to worm your way into student parking at the University of Manitoba. It's not a cool move.
6: 914. Let's check your forecast and give stuff away next on The Start.

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10: 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Bailey's plays the perfect host to lasting memories. Call today and ask about booking one of their fabulous rooms. 30% chance of showers, but that's clearing out. It's clearing out nicely right now. Northwest wind 30 to 50 kilometers an hour and a high of 21. Tonight, a few clouds, a low of 9. Tomorrow, a mix of sun and clouds. South wind 40 to 60 with a high of 25. Friday, cloudy and 21. It's 14 outside 680 CJOB.
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10: It's Mackling and McGarry. We've got a couple of prizes to give away. And before, we're asking you this morning about classes that you, because we're back to school, we're at Gordon Bell. We're asking you about a class that you were surprised you liked. Like one where you thought, I don't want to take this stupid course, and then you turn out to really dig it. Or maybe one that you were surprised at how good you were at it. Chardonnay Sherry, one of our pre-runners up, says in junior high, I had to take industrial arts because all the dudes signed up for home ec, home economics. Well, I ended up loving it, says Sherry. I made a checkerboard out of wooden tile that I still have somewhere. A soldering gun made a soldering gun and learned a lot. So much fun in that class. I actually signed up again the next semester, and I was the only girl, of course, and probably the reason why I love tools and consider myself pretty handy around the house. And I said, why'd the guys all go to home ec? Because of the chicks? And she says, of course they did, idiots. They should have stayed in industrial arts, because that following semester there were a lot more girls.
2: Yeah, I don't know. Baking cookies and making chocolate cake with some of your female friends was a good move for me, I'm just going to say.
10: Our runner-up today said, and this just put a smile on her face, yep, there may be some favoritism here, but so what? It's our contest, our rules. is Timmy. Timmy says, I love all my classes because I never left school because, believe it or not, I am a teacher at Gordon Bell.
2: Cheers to that.
10: So, Timmy Sharma, you're going to win one of our prizes. But, Greg, our winner today can hopefully make her way in for one of the prizes that will remind you what they are in a moment, because she's coming from Dauphin.
2: That's right. Jana says, I was a shy 12-year-old girl who was never supposed to be good at shop class, but welding class. I'm pretty sure that's what they called it. I made a cookie sheet, and I still use it today. It's got 30 years and endless dozens of cookies baked on it. I was very shocked at my ability. My teacher said it was because I listened to the instructions and was respectful to the torch. You have to respect the tools, McGarry.
10: Love that. Respectful to the torch. So there you go. Jana and Dauphin, you win. And then we'll offer Timmy the other prize. And those prizes are Jan Arden and her holiday orchestra, December 8th, or at the Centennial Concert Hall, or Destination Dinner Stage, That's Dirty Dancing, September 19th. And we have more of those to give away through the week as well. And once again, we gave away tickets last half hour to the Banjo Bowl. I hadn't connected the dots that the blue and gold date night tickets that we were giving away
2: sure
10: were for this Saturday.
2: Fantastic.
10: So congrats once again to Justin Gray, who says, I want to take my son because we don't get out, just him and I.
2: Oh, how nice is that? Very good. Well, Justin, just be prepared. It's the loudest game of the season. It's always loud at Princess Auto Stadium, but it'll be extra loud on Saturday. So just be prepared.
10: It's electrifying. Like, I say that as somebody who has reached like social anxiety. Loud noises, why are we all screaming? But that the first, when I in 2019, I could not get over the atmosphere in that place. In the meantime, Greg, speaking of sports, what's coming up with Tyson?
2: The Toronto Blue Jays, could they move back into an AL wild card spot following their game in Sacramento, California? Tyson Rewicki sorts it all out for you. Coming up at 9:25 next.

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1: 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I learned about Adult and Teen Challenge. The ministry has provided me with a strong hope for the future.
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11: Good morning. Tyson Rewicki with you at 925. Bombers head coach Mike O'Shea was live on our airwaves last night with the weekly Bombers Coaches Show. The Riders were able to get lots of pressure on Zach Collaros, particularly towards the end of the game and in overtime. O'Shea was asked how the Bombers can better protect their star QB, and his answer might not be what the players want to hear.
12: This is not going to be a popular answer, especially with the players possibly, but allow more padded practices. You're only allowed X number of padded practices in a season, right? So I think the quality of play could be better if, we worked on it a little more.
11: The Bombers are back at practice today ahead of the Banjo Bowl on Saturday. The Blue Jays got a nice bounce-back seven-inning performance from Jose Soriano, and Kaz Okamoto hit his 30th home run of the season to take down the Athletics 4-2 and remain one game behind Cleveland for the final spot in the AL wildcard race. The Jets have been hitting the ice ahead of main camp beginning on September 17th, except for Connor Hellebuck after his trade request a few weeks ago. Dylan DeMello spoke to the media yesterday on how the team can avoid the Hellebuck distraction.
13: I mean, we're definitely going to get asked about it, and that's no chirp to anybody. I think that's just the reality of the situation. So, you know, for us, it's going to be, I think, you know, I'm going to sound like a broken record here, but control what we can control, you know. That's kind of its own entity at this moment. We're just going to worry about what we can do here to get ready for camp, put our best foot forward. And like I said, we feel comfortable with the group that we got. And if Connor comes, obviously that'll elevate us. He's a fantastic player. He's been a big part of this group. We'll cross that bridge once we get there.
11: Once again, Jets' main training camp starts on September 17th, with the Jets prospects and rookies gathering for the NHL Prospects Challenge running this weekend on Saturday and Sunday. The Winnipeg Goldeyes start their run for the American Association Championship tonight when they open their first round best of three series against the Fargo-Moorhead Redhawks. Game one will be played in Fargo, with games two and, if necessary, three being played here at Blue Cross Park, with those games scheduled for Friday and potentially Saturday. Winnipeg's Northern Super League expansion franchise will play out of a new modular stadium at the Ralph Cantafio Soccer Complex. The $8.5 million investment is funded by the NSL and all three levels of government. The new expansion team hits the pitch in April. Baker Mayfield and the Tampa Bay Buccaneers have agreed on a $165 million three-year contract extension. Mayfield revived his career in Tampa Bay after replacing Tom Brady in 2023. And the NFL season gets going tonight with the Seattle Seahawks taking on the New England Patriots. And at the Canadian Men's Senior Championship at Niagara Country Club, Winnipeg's own David White is currently leading the pack at 3-under, while fellow Winnipeggers Todd Fanning and Jay Doyle both finished their rounds at 6-over. I'm Tyson Rowicki, and that's 680 CJOB Sports.
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21: Global News at 9:30, I'm Sarah McCarthy. DynaCare lab workers who were on strike briefly yesterday have now been ordered to get back to work by the province's labor board. The provincial government's lawyers asked the board to deem diagnostic lab workers essential after contract talks between the private company and the union representing staff at DynaCare stalled. The Manitoba Association of Healthcare Professionals, Jason Linklater, says the hearing on the issue is ongoing, despite the union and DynaCare not having an essential services agreement in place. He adds lab workers will end its strike action for now.
22: All of them will return to work until discussions can continue with the labor board as to whether an essential services agreement is going to be put in place or not.
21: A government spokesperson says the province encourages DynaCare to get back to the bargaining table while the company welcomes the labor board's decision and remains committed to reaching a fair deal with the union. Power problems persist in River Heights.
23: We don't expect to have the power back in that area before Wednesday afternoon.
21: Manitoba Hydro says homes are still without power since that massive storm on Sunday night. Spokesperson Peter Chura says they made progress, though, but many customers are still affected. At the height of the storm, some 3,000 people were in the dark without power. He says the problem has been, well, getting to those problem areas.
23: There's one back lane where there are five poles damaged, and that back lane is very narrow. There's a lot of fallen trees and other debris, and it's a challenge to get enough heavy equipment in there to support all of those poles to take the tension off the lines so that the work can safely get done.
21: The Fire Paramedic Services, Jay Shaw, says they've been checking on residents.
24: WFPS firefighters are going door to door to in affected areas to do wellness checks on those affected. They will be wearing WFPS uniforms and they will have photo ID.
21: 311 has fielded 87 reports of fallen or broken trees, 6 reports of debris on the roads, 62 reports of plugged catch basins, and 62 reports of raw sewage backup. The city's opened a reception center at the Cordon Community Center for things like places to charge a phone, free Wi-Fi, and bottled water. The province is expanding access to reliable internet for rural and northern communities. Manitoba Hydro partnering with Valley Fiber to bring high-speed internet to 3,500 more homes. The province says they'll be using unused fiber capacity for the expansion, so no new infrastructure is needed to be built. The ongoing effort to bring internet to every home in the province by 2030 is estimated to cost $157 million, with a combination of funds from Valley Fiber and the federal government. A new site for an outdoor aquatic park could be coming to the St. Boniface area, but as Global's Tony DeGuzman reports, some residents say they'd rather their money be spent maintaining on what's already there.
1: The city is eyeing Provencher Park for a new outdoor aquatic center at an estimated cost of up to $21 million. Courts would be moved and parking would be expanded to make way. It would mean replacing the current pool, reaching its end of life. Many other residents say the money should go to maintaining the park.
2: It's not a matter of end of life cycle. It's a lack of respect to this community that the city of Winnipeg has given in maintaining and upkeeping.
3: Build three really nice small size pools, Happy Land, Norwood. This one, maintain this one. $20 million can go a long way to establishing some smaller neighborhood.
1: Provencher Pool is free, but Allard says the new one will have ticket fees. Tony DeGuzman, Global News.
21: U.S. President Donald Trump has exempted some Canadian goods from tariffs. His five executive orders yesterday centered on banning Canadian products like motorcycles, alcoholic beverages, and some dairy products. But they also included tariff exemptions like goods of toilet paper, road salt, and cement. Maine's Republican senator praised the tariff exemptions and the one for road salt in particular, as that state's border towns prepare for winter road maintenance. And the Weather Network says it's shaping up to be a milder fall across much of Canada. The three-month outlook suggests a potentially historic El Nino, which will help to prolong the season and delay winter's arrival. For many regions, the forecast suggests September and October are going to have the usual swings between warm spells and bursts of chilly, stormy weather. But senior meteorologist Doug Gilham says the balance is expected to trend milder and drier for many regions as the season progresses.
4: We expect an extended fall season, and most of Canada will end up warmer than normal, especially late in the season. However, we're still going to see the typical turbulent transition from summer to winter, especially during September and October.
21: The main reason is El Nino, the climate phenomenon tied to warm waters in the Pacific Ocean that tends to spike global temperatures. Global News Time is 9:35, news on the hour, on the half, and when it breaks on 680 CJOB.
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25: Clearing up today, northwest wind 30 to 50 kilometers an hour with a high of 21. For tonight, a few clouds, a low of 9. Tomorrow, a mix of sun and clouds, south wind 40 to 60 kilometers an hour, the high 25. Friday, cloudy and 21. It is 14 degrees outside 680 CJOB. It is Mackling and McGarry. We'll check in with Hal Anderson in our next segment to find out what's coming up on Connecting Winnipeg. And before we bring on our next guest, Mr. Mackling, where do we find ourselves today?
26: We are at Gordon Bell Junior High / High School in the heart of downtown Winnipeg. We're at Maryland and Broadway, just south of Maryland and Portage, just to the east of Broadway and Portage, where they have that fantastic playing field that was once upon a time a car dealership.
25: Yep.
26: It's one of the neater things in the inner city that gives our youth a place to congregate and to play soccer and other games, and they're getting ready to celebrate their centennial, their 100th year here at Gordon Bell.
25: That's right. So it's Ed and Greg also had a visit at Mulvey School not far from here to see the elementary kids. So it's an exciting day as Manitoban kids make their way back to school through the day, through the week, although some of them made their way back last week. And it's funny how this all kind of lined up, because Second Wednesday of the month is typically when we have our visit with RRC Polytech. Once a month, we visit with them. Just so happened to be today. Just so happened to be back to school day. And it just so happened to follow what aired on television last night, Mackling, as they were featured in the Amazing Race Canada.
26: They must be buzzing over at RRC Polytech. President and CEO is our friend Fred Meyer. Fred, good morning. Nice to speak with you again.
6: Good morning, Greg and Brett. How are you today?
26: We're doing great. How are you doing? Like, man, the school looked good on national television last night.
6: Yeah, we were so proud. So proud to be featured. It was tough to keep a lid on things. You know, we had this filming earlier in the year and we had to keep things quiet. But yeah, the team here pulled together and did an amazing job, no pun intended. And it looked good on national television last night. We had a viewing party here on campus and a number of our staff who were very involved in pulling everything together were there.

0: before Labor Day. I was just like, what? Who are these monsters? So why do you send them back before Labor Day?
1: Yeah, it's about getting all of that learning in one academic year. As you know, we do a lot of applied learning here as well. We've got our students off on co-op placements and practicums, and so jamming that all into you know, a short period of time is tough. So we do start earlier than others, and yeah, we drag people back here before Labor Day. In fact, we actually have an orientation that happens a week before that, so we're at it, you know, in the latter part of August already. But it's really just to get everything into the academic year. We've made a few changes here where we've added now a fall break period and a spring break period. So, yeah, we're just trying to get all of that learning into the time we have available.
2: Fred, can I ask you, are there programs that RRC Polytech offers that maybe you'd like the public to know a little bit more about and have them realize, hey, you don't have to move somewhere else to take this or that, or you can actually take it at RRC Polytech?
1: Yeah, we've always been known for our trades and healthcare training that we do. But there are a lot of programs that people don't understand or recognize RRC Polytech for. You know, I'll take our cybersecurity program, which has been an incredible program since we launched it here in the fall of 2025. In fact, when we opened registration to it, it filled up in 2 minutes. We had to add a second cohort. This fall, we've got six cohorts of cybersecurity, and those graduates are going into all different areas of our economy. You know, not just IT, but in manufacturing, in finance, in consulting companies, in very high demand in those areas. So, you know, programs like that, or programs that we have in artificial intelligence, or even in our engineering programs here. You know, we just signed a new agreement last year with the University of Manitoba where you can start your engineering career at RRC Polytech and you can finish it at the University of Manitoba. So, yeah, that's just some of the exciting programs we have here.
0: So, you know, last week you also opened the new South Winnipeg campus, right? You know, what can people expect to see there?
1: Yeah, that was part of the MITT transition, and we've got our first group of RRC Polytech students that are starting in 14 programs in the south part of Winnipeg. That includes some new programs for us, and so here we're excited to include pharmacy technician program. We're excited to have a new industrial mechanic millwright program, electronics technicians. Yeah, so there's a number of new programs that we picked up as a part of that transition as well, and so happy to say that the enrollment's been extremely strong. We've been well received by the community in South Winnipeg, and we've got a lot of new students who are starting there.
2: RRC Polytech President and CEO Fred Meyer is our guest in this half hour, and Fred, this is really about career training, isn't it?
1: It is. It really is, and you know. The other thing is it's around the alignment to where the labor market is headed as well. You know, students have a lot on their minds as you're graduating high school. You're at Gordon Bell today. And, you know, they're thinking about, you know, how careers are changing and you know, where is the best place to spend my time in post-secondary education. And, you know, one of the things that RRC Polytech has always been strong on is the alignment with the labor market. And so as we're hearing more about manufacturing and aerospace and construction careers and, you know, the technology sector is changing, you know, rest assured that RRC Polytech relies on our industry members and our, you know, leaders in industry to shape the programs we have. So, it's, you know, very much aligned with what's happening in the labor market right now.
0: So in terms of what's on the horizon, you know, we've just started with the fall session here, but anything cool that you got cooking up for winter?
1: Yeah, you know, one of the big parts there is that a lot of times people think that they can only start in the fall session. We've got a number of programs with winter intakes. So, you know, listen, if you're interested and you sort of, you know, didn't get everything in order to start this fall, there's many opportunities to start in the winter. Explore the programs we have at RRC Polytech. We've got an amazing program Explorer feature there that allows you to navigate and figure out what we have to offer as well. And then just reach out. We'll have one of our recruitment staff speak with you as well.

0: Any way to see the school before you jump in, Fred? Like if my kids are thinking about something, can they come down and take a walk, take a look around?
1: Yeah, folks are always welcome. The best is to reach out to us. We do from time to time have program tours on throughout the year. We do have large events like our Open Doors event that we advertise as well. You can register for those and have a walk around campus and explore, see what we have to offer as well and what campus life is like.
2: And one of the things that I'm curious about, Fred, like when I was in high school in the 90s, there, you know, it bothers me to say this out loud, but there was a sort of a line in the sand, as it were. And if you were going to university, then you were seen as one of the smart kids. And if you were going to college, you were seen as not like that. And that the reason it bothers me is I wish that I had explored that option when I was younger. Do you get the sense that line in the sand has been erased, that an institution like yours is regarded with just as much respect as any other academic institution?
1: Yeah, I wouldn't say it's completely erased, but we're certainly making headway. There's been a few surveys, and I know it was one of them was highlighted on CGOB and around, you know, what parents and what I call influencers in young folks' lives, what they're thinking, their perceptions of post-secondary education. And what we've seen is a shift that people are much more open to careers and education that comes through colleges and polytechnics throughout our country. And I think people are realizing that, you know, when you look at where the jobs are and where the labor market is and how education is changing, you know, an education that's you know, technical in nature, that has a lot of applied hands-on experience. I'm sure it was the same for you when you went through your program. You know, that's highly valued by employers. They're looking for those skills in their employees. And so the opportunity to come here for a couple of years, take a program, and then get this extremely valuable industry experience, I think people are changing their perceptions.
0: How can people learn more, Fred? Where do they learn? Where do they study about you?
1: Best place is rrc.ca, our website that's got all kinds of information. And then, yeah, check us out on social as well. And, you know, we're always posting about great things that are happening at RRC Polytech and proud moments and opportunities for folks to join our community. And we like to brag about things like Amazing Race every once in a while.
2: It was cool to see it, and wanted to say as well, we got the package that you sent, a couple of RRC Polytech ball caps, so that I can add something to my hopefully growing armada of RRC merchandise so that I can fly the flag with pride. So thanks for joining us, Fred. Always a treat to speak with you. We appreciate this, especially this week for back to school. It's exciting times.
1: Wonderful. Thanks for having me, and have a great week.
2: Fred Meyer, RRC Polytech President and CEO, joining us live on 680 CJOB. And obviously, I'm speaking in jest when I say they are cruel monsters for sending them back.
0: Oh, no, they are.
2: Before Labor Day. But he's right. They do jam in a lot. RRC is trial by fire. And that's great. Because when you're done, you're ready.
0: That's the point, right?
2: Yeah.
0: You're ready to enter the job market. It is career training. It's not just, you know, a variety of different courses and you get a degree and away you go. Nothing wrong with that. But this is actually getting you ready for life in the world of work.
2: And we're going to get Hal Anderson on to find out what's coming up on Connecting Winnipeg next on The Start. Don't die, you know the truth is some
3: do. Go write your message on the pavement. A stall, construction, a train. Let us know if something is affecting your drive. Text 204-780-6868.
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2: 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Nice and sunny now. Northwest wind 30 to 50 kilometers an hour. Today, the high 21. Tonight, a few clouds, a low of 9. Tomorrow, a mix of sun and clouds. South wind 40 to 60 kilometers an hour. The high 25. Friday, cloudy and 21. It is 14 degrees outside. 680 CJOB.
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2: It's Mackling and McGarry. Let's say hello to the host of Connecting Winnipeg, Hal Anderson. Hello there, Hal.
15: Good morning. We're going to continue with the back-to-school talk right after the news at 10 o'clock as we begin Connecting Winnipeg, talking to the principal of TechVoc High School. And so we'll continue. Boy, I'll tell you, they get him into the trades early over at TechVoc, so we'll carry on that conversation that you guys just had with Red River. Also, we'll open the phones on this. Are our expectations of police too high? I think maybe they are, or maybe they're not. I want to hear from you on this, and we'll tell the story of Connor Templeman. Connor was on with Richard Kluche yesterday afternoon. Wait till you hear this story, and then I want you to weigh in on this. Carlo Guzzi, he has won it again. Le Burger Week. He has the top burger in Canada for the fourth time in 6 years. I mean, that's just an incredible track record. So we'll talk to Carlo after 10:30. Latest on the Canada-U.S. trade war, including what the polling is saying. As I said on your show a couple times this morning, we're going to talk to the owner of Electric 2000, Kerry Drool, here in Winnipeg. It's Winnipeg's official Generac dealer, kind of the I'll call it the Cadillac of generators. And we've got people in River Heights that are now 63 hours without power. So you might be considering buying a generator. I know I was rethinking it after not having power for 17 hours. So I can't imagine not having power for over 60 hours. Tough trivia for Santa Lucia Pizza and messages from my hotline, Hal's Hotline at 774-TALK. All that and much more coming up right after the news next on CJOB.
21: All right, Hal, thank you very much. And thank you to Gordon Bell for having us out today. Thanks to Mulvey School for having us out today. Thanks to Engineer Mike for being here bright and early to set things up for us. And for Forte back in the studio, as always, I know it's got to be a little more chaotic when we're on the road. And Mackling, thanks for popping over to Mulvey to say hey to the little ones.
0: The teachers are some of my favorite people on the planet. I know a lot of people can list the teachers that they didn't like back in the day. For me, that list is very, very, very short. It's great to be back at school and just to reimagine what it would have been like to come to school in this day and age when there are so many options for young people. The system, I think, is working pretty well.
21: Thank you so much for listening to 680 CJOB today. Sarah McCarthy. And by the way, we're on location tomorrow at St. Vitale for the Baby 500.
0: Oh, yeah, that's right. Going shopping tomorrow.
21: If you want to come see some babies racing, be at St. Vitale tomorrow morning. We'll be there live on 680 CJOB.

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9: Global news at 10 o'clock, I'm Sarah McCarthy. Medical lab workers across Manitoba are heading back to work today after a very short-lived strike. About 350 DynaCare workers who carry out medical diagnostic testing hit the picket lines yesterday morning. But the workers were ordered to get back to work by the Manitoba Labor Board after government lawyers argued they were too valuable to the entire healthcare system to be allowed to be on strike. Their union says it will be abiding by the decision in the meantime while exploring further options. A missing Alberta man has been found dead in the Kelsey Dam northeast of Thompson. Global's Jeff Braun has details.
10: RCMP were alerted August 3rd when the 60-year-old, who was known to fish from the shore of the Nelson River, was not heard from. Last month, Mounties searched along the shoreline near his cabin and found gear upstream from the dam at Kelsey Generating Station. The search continued, and police say divers found a body last week. Following the recovery, the body was transported to Winnipeg for an autopsy, which did confirm the deceased to be the missing Alberta man. RCMP say the death is not considered suspicious. Jeff Braun, Global News.
9: Canada's counter-tariffs on U.S. goods have kicked in, but retail experts say it could be some time before Canadian shoppers see the higher prices on store shelves. Matt Poirier of the Retail Council of Canada says stores will first work through existing inventory, but consumers could start to feel the pinch as retailers restock with newly tariffed goods.
11: It's when we start tariffing the goods that we bring in that the rubber hits the road in terms of impact to the consumer. In terms of on the price side, what we're going to see is going to be very product dependent.
9: Poirier says items with a shorter shelf life will likely see prices go up first, followed by durable goods with slower inventory turnover like ovens and washing machines. Now, U.S. President Donald Trump has exempted some Canadian goods from more retaliatory tariffs. His five executive orders yesterday centered on banning Canadian products like motorcycles, booze, and some dairy products, but also included tariff exemptions for goods like toilet paper, road salt, and cement. And the Weather Network says it's shaping up to be a mild fall for much of Canada. A three-month outlook suggests a potentially historic El Nino, which will help to prolong the season and delay winter. Senior meteorologist Doug Gilham says winter will likely be waiting on the sidelines for some time, and the main reason is El Nino, the climate phenomenon tied to warmer waters in the Pacific Ocean that tends to spike global temperatures.
12: Well, El Nino is the key driver to the fall pattern. We're looking at warmer than normal ocean water temperatures in the tropical Pacific Ocean, and that really influences the jet stream pattern around the globe.
9: In many regions, the forecast suggests that September and October will bring the usual swings between warm spells and bursts of chilly, stormy weather. Global News Time is 10:03. 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
9: Mainly cloudy today. 30% chance of showers clearing up later this morning with a northwest wind 30 gusting to 50 kilometers an hour, a high of 21. A few clouds tonight, a low of 9. Tomorrow, a mix of sun and clouds. South wind 40 gusting to 60 kilometers an hour, a high of 25. The humidex up to 30. And Friday's looking cloudy with a high of 21. Right now it's 15 outside of 680 CJOB.
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15: Good morning. Back to school for many students. We were going to talk to the principal of Techfok High School right here, Lindsay Munns, but we're having a hard time connecting with Lindsay. Hopefully that can happen sooner than later, because I was really interested in continuing the talk that the boys were just having with Red River on, you know, a trades school over university. But it's kind of an exciting time of year for, listen, I think it's an exciting, stressful, but I think potentially exciting time for students, kids. But for moms and dads, well, I think moms and dads are glad to have the kids back at school after a couple of months of having them around a lot. We'll get to a new Muchos Kilos song about that in just a moment. My band of big guys, me, Shainer, and Timmy, we call the song Happy Days. School is back, so I'm sure a lot of parents are celebrating. All right, great news. We have connected with Lindsay Munns, principal at Techfok High School. Good morning.
16: Good morning. How are you?
15: Excellent. Thank you for doing this. Well, you're sounding, listen, I was just talking about parents maybe being glad kids are going back to school. You sound bright and excited. How's it going on the first day?
16: We are. Yeah, it's going really well. So we're just welcoming back our students here today. Lots of orientation going on, barbecue lunch. So staff's pumped, students are pumped, and I'm sure families are too.
15: Mm-hmm. Can we carry on a conversation? They started on the start this morning, Mackling and McGeary, just talking to Red River. And listen, I think Techfok has it right. Techfok gets students interested in vocations very early, and even radio, mm-hmm. broadcasting. And I love that about your high school. Talk about that, because I think there is nothing against university, right? But I think there is a shift toward trades. Talk a bit about that, and it does all kind of start at Techfok earlier than most high schools.
16: Yeah, so our students here, they're getting exposure right from the get-go, right from grade 9, if they enter at grade 9. Some enter at grade 10, so they're starting at that point. But we really get them in there immersed in that, you know, hands-on career training right from day one. So they explore, so grade 9, they might explore a few different vocations, and then grade 10, a couple more. And then by grade 11 and 12, they can maybe narrow in on something that they really want to look at pursuing in the future. So it's really exciting that it opens all those doors for them and they get that exposure starting at a young age.
15: What are some areas that are popular now with students that might surprise us?
16: Oh, you know what? I would say, this year, all of our vocations are bustling. Definitely enrollment is up. But I think a lot of times people think of perhaps, you know, like our welding and our automotive, some of those traditional, maybe we call them heavy trades. But we have many, many others right now that are bustling, like in our digital media, in our aesthetics. So we have an aesthetics program here that is growing. So that's a new one we started here a couple of years ago. And that enrollment is really really up right now as well. So yeah, there's lots of different programs. We have 19. So we have 19 different technical vocational programs and 7 of those are accredited.
15: I'm sure artificial intelligence is talked a lot about these days.
16: Yeah, it definitely has been.
15: And how do teachers and career counselors at TechVoc handle that? Like, what's the best advice for a grade 11 or grade 12 student that are, you know, that's getting close to making some decisions about what they're going to do?
16: Yeah, so in terms of like the work we've done here around that is really focused on what, you know, what is that learning looking like in the classroom? How are they demonstrating that learning? I mean, in a vocation, a lot of that is really hands-on, right? And very visible. And then we've done a lot of work talking with our students around, because AI is out there, right? It's not going anywhere.
15: Yeah.
16: What is it being used for, right? There's places and times. So we've done a lot of work with students around that. And then also just really honing in on exactly what we're teaching and how they're demonstrating that understanding.
15: Can we talk a little bit about teachers? You know, Brett and I were talking this morning about our teachers, and interestingly enough, Brett talked about his physics teacher, and I talked about my physics teacher, Mr. Johnson, as being, became kind of a mentor. It was about way more than physics. Like, talk about the 100% value of a good teacher for a student. I'm an old guy now, Lindsay, and I still remember Mr. Grant and the things that I learned in his class, not just about physics, but about life in general.
16: Yeah, it's so much more. And I think that that is something we've focused on a lot here as a school. Like, we have advisors here and then in their vocations, I mean, that kind of becomes your family. You're in there 2 hours a day, every day, all year long, once you kind of, you know, focus in on one of them. So the relationship and the connection that students have, you know, with an adult in the building is really what builds that sense of belonging and community. And there's so much guidance that happens beyond strictly the curriculum outcomes, right? Mm-hmm. We put a lot of time and focus on the curriculum outcomes, but we really, really here, especially over the last couple of years, have really talked about and focused in on how are we building relationships outside of that as well. And how are we helping students to feel welcome and, you know,
15: sure. Yeah.
16: Connected.
15: I'm curious about one other thing. Our Mr. Furness question of the day at CGOB.com is this: free transit passes for youth are being handed out this week for students. Will you or someone in your family take advantage? I'll get to the vote so far, but any issues with students at TechVoc this morning that were using those free passes for transit?
16: So our students are getting those free passes. Families have been calling the school and connecting with us just to see what our process is going to be. And we've had really, no issues so far. We got our grade 9s right now. So we are handing those out to our grade 9 students. They come with a really nice look case for them. So they're excited about that. And then we have a system here at the school to distribute them.
15: And it seems like a lot of people are saying we're going to use it.
16: Yeah, right from when it was first announced, we had, you know, students and families connecting with the school. It reduces a barrier massively. I mean, the cost is high, and the cost of living is high, right? So families and students have been so appreciative. And we actually did last year, we did a student panel and gathered some feedback from students. And one of the number one things was just support with transportation costs would have helped them to attend school.
15: Mm-hmm. And just one more question on this. Any concern among students or parents about safety on transit?
16: So we haven't had those concerns brought up to us currently, like at the start of this school year, by any means. But I would say parents are always, especially when you're sending them off to high school for the first time, right? Or it's their first time riding the bus, that can be a little bit nerve-wracking to start. But we've not had anybody reach out thus far with those concerns.
15: Lindsay, happy first day of school. I was excited when I found out from my content producer, Tamana King, that I was going to be talking to the principal of TechVoc High School, because I think TechVoc has really got it right. And I think more high schools could learn from what you've been doing there. And so thanks for joining me.
16: Thank you. Well, we love it here. So thank you so much for your time.
15: Yeah, Lindsay Munns, principal at TechVoc High School. So I want to open the phones at 780-6868 in a bit on this. Maybe you want to talk about your favorite teacher, what your favorite teacher meant to you. What was your first day of school like? I told the story with Lisa Dutton after 11:30 yesterday when she joined me. I told her I remember going from grade 6 to grade 7. I was so stressed out. And I mean, once I got there, it was fine. But, you know, things when you're a kid, when you're a student, everything feels so big, right? And I think if I was to give advice now to Hal going from grade 6 to grade 7, it's like, hey, man, I know you're stressed. Just relax. It's going to be okay. All this stuff that matters so much now to you is not going to matter as much as you get older. But it can be an exciting time. Some kids like school. It can also be a stressful time. Some kids do not enjoy school. And that's okay. And we just need to be able to support them. So phones are open on this. But before we take our break and check the weather, I want to share with you that Muchos Kilos song, Me, Shainer, and Timmy, my band of big guys. Happy days. School is back.

Mums and Dads, 10:15, quarter after 10 at CJOB. We'll check the weather. Phone lines are open, 780-6868. Let's talk a little back to school, shall we? And I'll give you the vote on that question of the day on the other side of this quick break. 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
0: 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Weather.
13: The weather, cloudy for today. Mostly cloudy. 30% chance of a shower. Clearing later on this morning. North. It was windy yesterday and even last night. Not quite as windy today. Northwest wind 30, gusting to 50 kilometers an hour. A high of 21. A few clouds overnight, down to 9. Tomorrow, partly sunny. South wind at times. Tomorrow, gusting to 60. High 25, humidex tomorrow 30, Friday cloudy and 21, 15 right now.
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13: 10:20, 20 after 10, we're going to play a bit of this song here. Ella Langley's Choosin' Texas.

playing Lake Houston, Texas. That is the song of the summer. It is official. It has been topping the charts for weeks, and Billboard has now named it its song of the summer. Interesting. Country, for the first time ever, is taking the top three spots. Taylor Swift's I Knew It, I Knew You at number two, and Langley's Be Her at number three. She's got another one. But Choosin' Texas has an accumulated streaming total of 407 million. Definitely the song of the summer. I like Yellow Line. Listen, I've done every music format. Before I started doing talk, I did rock. I've done it all. The country, oldies, I've done it all. I enjoyed my time in country, and I really like country music now. It's different now. I mean, I love the old twangy stuff, right? But I do love new country, and I really like Ella Langley and Choosing Texas. Great song. Thank you, Jeff, for playing that for me. I requested that. If you've got some bumper music that you would like to hear, just let us know, 780-6868, and we'll get it on for you. You can text or call that number. You can email me, hal@cjob.com. And, of course, don't forget, you can also leave a message on my hotline, 204-774-8255, 774-TALK. 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They're the guys in the pink trucks. Lynn's is better, cleaner, faster. All right, so back to school. Phone lines are open on that if you want to weigh in at all. But I did get some text messages. Let me get to a few of these before we have to break for the news at 10:30. Rob says, Hal, I think a lot of teachers only have time for the students that excel. I always struggled with math, and I distinctly remember my grade 11 math teacher telling me I'm going to pass you in this class so I never have to face you again. Listen, here's what I think about teaching, because I had some bad teachers. I did. Mrs. Oikawa was a bad teacher. She didn't treat me right. And I think that's less an issue now than it was. Rob, I don't know how old you are. As in any profession, there are good and bad. But man, I've got a lot of respect for teachers. And I do think they're better now than they were when I was going to school, for sure. Chris says, Hal, I agree with you. The trades are great for cash flow. Then and only then go to university part-time to get your drink on and wings. Yes, I'm almost embarrassed to tell you what I did with my student loan. Chris goes on to say, you always have your job and you're above minimum wage, and then, you know, go to university if you want. Listen, it depends what you want to do. Is it always a trade school or college over university? No, it depends. It depends what you want to do. But I do think money's tight. You want to get into a career where you're going to generate some, you know, pretty good pay right away. I do think trades is something that you at least have to look hard at. That's, again, just my opinion. Karen says, Hal, I work at Red River, and especially in today's economy, get an education that can be used, not a Bachelor of Arts that gets you nowhere. Now, you know, Karen, listen, as I just said, I think there is, you know, a need for universities, and it's not for everybody, just like trade schools colleges aren't for everybody as well. Oh, and I'm also getting some action on generators. So let me tee this up, okay? So at 11 o'clock, news at 11 o'clock, Sarah McCarthy. And then right after the news, we're going to talk to Kerry Drool. He's the owner of Electric 2000. Yesterday, our question of the day asked you about getting a generator. And we've got people in River Heights that are, you know, now getting close to 63, 64 hours without power. And I, at the end of July, went without power for 17 hours. And I had sort of ruled out the idea of a generator. And then we talked about it on my show for probably close to an hour. Calls, questions. I didn't have all the answers. And so we're going to bring an expert on. We're going to bring Kerry on after 11 o'clock to talk about generators. All right. And there's, you might say, oh, you know,
expense. Yes, there's a cost. But there are other options, less expensive options. For example, Gary says, Hal, I've got a gas generator, but my wife can't pull start it. And it sits outside because of the gas fumes. So Gary looked at, I won't go into it because I don't have time here, but so Gary looked at other options and found one that works for them. So I'm anxious to get the expert on, Kerry Drool from Electric 2000, right after the news at 11 o'clock. After the news, next at 10:30, we're going to talk to Canada's Burger King, Carlo Guzzi. He's done it again. He has won Burger Week in Gimli. Carlos Gacina in Gimli tops in the country again. He'll join us after the news.

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14: Good morning, I'm Sarah McCarthy. U.S. President Donald Trump's latest attacks against trade with Canada also include some tariff exemptions. He's exempted Canadian road salt, toilet paper, and some dairy products from the levies. Maine's Republican senator thanked Trump for the exemptions and says the road salt tariff had threatened to obliterate the finances of at least one border town in the state. U.S. Trade Representative Jameson Greer has blamed Canada for Washington's decision to escalate the trade war even further and ban Canadian goods like motorcycles and alcoholic beverages. It's back to school today for many students around Manitoba. Vice Principal at Gordon Bell School in Winnipeg, Julie Popke, says, or she expects rather, that many kids are going to be taking advantage of the province's free transit program now.
15: We know Winnipeg weather. Today we would like it to be sunny. It's not yet, and we know what's coming in the coming months, and I think removing a barrier for students to safely and easily access school without wondering how they're going to get there in the morning, I think is a huge benefit to so many students.
14: She adds they offer a number of other programs to support students so they don't have to worry about the cost of things like breakfast and lunch. And Winnipeg's newest professional sports team is set to play out of a new modular stadium at the Ralph Cantafio Soccer Complex. The new stadium, which is where the expansion Winnipeg women's soccer team and the Northern Super League will play, was made possible by an $8.5 million investment from the NSL, the federal government, the provincial government, and City of Winnipeg. The stadium will have a capacity of more than 4,000 people, premium suites, upgraded lighting, and FIFA-grade turf. It will offer pop-up food vendor options on game days. The NSL announced Winnipeg as the league's next and seventh franchise back in July. The team is scheduled to start playing next season. Global News Time is 10:32. 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
14: Clear this morning with a northwest wind, 30 gusting to 50 kilometers an hour, a high of 21. A few clouds moving in tonight, a low of 9. Tomorrow, a mix of sun and clouds, south wind 40 gusting to 60 kilometers an hour, a high of 25. The humidex up to 30. And cloudy on Friday, a high of 21. Right now at 16, outside of 680 CJOB. 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
0: Oh, Sarah, hang on. Hang on. Don't go back to the news desk quite yet. All right. It is I Love Food Day today. Oh. What is your favorite food? I'm curious.
14: Pierogies, probably up there.
0: Pierogies?
14: Yeah.
0: Fried or boiled?
14: Boiled, then fried.
0: Ah. Onions?
14: Yep.
0: Bacon? Side.
14: Sometimes. Or if you're having like a sausage on the side, depending.
0: Sour cream?
14: Yeah. Yep, a little bit. Not okay. Too much.
0: All right.
14: Not too much.
0: Thank you. Thank you very much. Jeff Orci, my producer. Favorite food?
13: I'm probably going to have to go with like a fettuccine alfredo with some shrimp in there and maybe some garlic bread.
0: Oh, boy. Very specific.
13: I love my fettuccine.
0: Yeah.
13: So good.
0: Yeah. I think for me, it's a toss-up between pizza and a good burger. And Jeff, you're a Winnipeg Beecher. You're with me on this. Probably, well, I think it's the best burger in the world. I'll just say it. At Carlos Cucina, now in Gimli, and the owner, Carlo Guzzi, joins us now. Carlo, good morning.
16: Good morning, guys.
0: Congratulations. You are Canada's Burger King yet again.
16: Yeah, it's pretty surreal for sure.
0: Your fourth national crown in 6 years. Burger Week wrapping up. And listen, I just got to say, the top five in all of Canada. Winnipeg and Manitoba have always participated more than any other part of the country in Burger Week. The top five burgers are all local. You're number one. We'll get to your burger in a moment. PVG is second. The Woodbines Hot Topic is third. Brazen Hall's The Amigo Burger is fourth, and Jonesy's rounds out the top five in all of Canada. Now, your burger, talk about it, because the name, I want you to say it, because you say it properly, the name of the burger is My Family in Italian. Give it to us.
16: Yeah, it's called the Mia Familia, and this is exactly what came on it, you guys. We started with a 9-grain artesian ciabatta bun, and that was from Costco, Canada. We did a Bothwell creamy mozzarella. We did our black Angus smash certified Angus patty. We paired it with an imported mortadella from Rome that we got. We did an arugula as our greens, and then we paired it with a red wine Merlot, extra virgin olive oil, and a rosemary drizzle, and that was also made with a homemade marinara, which was our take of a Calabrese marinara. And then our secret ingredient this year was pistachio black garlic aioli. And I told Canada from day one when we came out with that, we said it was going to be a banger. and Canada wasn't ready for it, which they weren't.
17: Yeah. Listen, here's what I love about you. And I love this competition because it lets people – you and I have debated this, Carlo, at your restaurant, which, by the way, started in Winnipeg Beach, now in Gimli at the bowling alley. So and you're open year-round. I want people to know that because, you know, you've got – and your wife, Marnie, could not join us today, but she's an important part of the operation, and I want to give Marnie credit. Anyhow, you and I have debated this. I love a good basic burger, and you're excellent at that. But I also understand that Burger Week is an opportunity for restaurants and chefs to kind of go a little over the top and put it up. Where do you come down on the debate? Are you a traditionalist like me, or do you like, I mean, it's only once a year where restaurants go a little crazy with these over-the-top burgers.
16: Well, I like both angles. I like a real simple burger, and that's why Carlos Cucina has always been, you know, simple. So, I mean, when it comes down to a good burger, it can't be too many components. It's when you go over the top with your components, you lose a lot of things on that burger. It comes down to taste. So you got to be simple. And that's, you know, I enjoy both sides of it, Hal. Yeah. I enjoy just a regular simple burger and everybody coming in for a regular cheeseburger. I put out quality and it speaks for itself. But yeah, during Le Burger Week, I really, really love this competition for one reason only, and you're allowed to bring your very best to the table. Yeah. And that is really a really good, strong asset to a lot of different restaurants. Restaurants that are just known for simple burgers, this is your opportunity to put that at a much higher level. So I enjoy both sides of it. I do enjoy the side of just making simple burgers at my restaurant, but I really do enjoy Le Burger Week for this aspect alone, is being able to bring your very best to the game. And
17: here's what I love about you, many of the restaurants that all the restaurants that participate in Burger Week, they take this seriously. I guarantee when you found out you won, you were already probably thinking about next year's burger. Like I put something on social media or you put something on social media, you take, comments to heart. And I told you during the competition, I said, hey, come on, man, this is what people do, right? They push you up to the top and then they like to drag you down. So.

0: I came out correct. I had to bring the heat this year. Honestly, I said to my wife, Hal, and I said this to you, I didn't want to win. I didn't. I really wanted to see, you know, PVG or Woodbine go at it. Those are two really, really good restaurants in our province.
1: Well, let's talk about, I'm running a little short on time, Carlos, so let's talk about others, because another one that I wanted to mention was Midnight Annie's in Winnipeg Beach.
0: Agreed. I agree.
1: Because, you know what, it was one of the top burgers in the country as well. And, I mean, you know, Gimli to Winnipeg is what, 13 kilometers, a 13-minute drive, something like that. Not very much. And, I mean, you've got two of Canada's top burgers in that small little area of the Interlake. So I wanted to mention that as well. And you're right, there were some great competitors. And I want to end by talking about the horrible crash that took four young lives. And I know one of the young people used to work for you, so take a minute about and talk about the community and how the community is handling this terrible loss.
0: Yeah, it's a tough one for me, Hal. You pretty much touched a side that I didn't really want to open up today, but that crash was horrific, you guys. We lost four young individuals in our community. And one girl just so happened to work for us over the years. And she became a really good friend of our families. And it really touched us. And it touched our entire community. And Canada should be at a mourn for this, not just our province. Something needs to happen on that highway. And nobody needs to lose their children at that age or at any age. So, it's definitely taking a huge toll on our community here in Winnipeg Beach, Sandy Hook, Gimli, the entire Interlake as a whole. You can't take your win and think about a win now. You got to worry about your community. And that's something that us here in the Interlake, we all kind of come together. Community is huge. So there is a GoFundMe page up right now, and there's multiples for these four individual kids, you guys. And Canada just really needs to come together. Our province needs to come together right now and help these families that are going through these tough times right now. And our community just needs your support. We're just trying to have a better future for these kids on this highway, for anybody that's traveling on that highway. And if it was me to say this to you guys, I would say to stay off your phones, tell your kids, you know, how much you love them every single day, and don't let them travel out there on those highways, when it's storming or whatever the case may be. Just keep your kids close. And, really, we need your help right now. We need everybody to really come together right now and be there for us, because our community needs you guys.
1: Well, Carlo, I'm sorry for your loss, and it sort of gives, not that, obviously this is way more important than burgers, but you know what, it sort of gives new meaning to the name of your burger, My Family, and I'm sorry you lost a member of your family, and we're all grieving and mourning with you in the Interlake at the loss of these lives. So, Carlo, thank you very much. I appreciate your time.
0: Thank you very much, Hal.
1: Carlo Guzzi, owner of Carlo's Cucina in Gimli at the bowling alley. If you haven't checked it out, why? Why haven't you checked it out yet? It's a great little spot. And again, congratulations to all the burgers. I was so impressed with how much effort goes into it. I told you one of the top five burgers in the country was Woodbine, the Woodbine burger. And I was driving back from the lake on Monday, and there were 20 people, a couple dozen people lined up in the rain waiting to get the burger. So it's this Burger Week and other food festivals like this, it's a great way to support the restaurant industry, your favorite restaurant, the industry as a whole, and all the people that work in it. It's not just the owners, it's the people that work. Restaurants employ a lot of people in this community, and it's a great way to support them. 10:45. It's a 10:45. We're going to check the weather. When we come back, are expectations of police too high? You might have heard this story with Richard Cloutier on the news yesterday after 4 o'clock on his show.

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When something goes down and police don't show up, how do you feel about that? We'll be right back.

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19: 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Pretty sunny today, mainly sunny. Northwest wind 30, gusting to 50 kilometers an hour, high of 21. Few clouds overnight, dipping down to 9. Tomorrow, partly sunny and 25, but it's going to feel like 30 tomorrow. Humidex of 30 tomorrow. South wind tomorrow, gusting to 60. And on Friday, cloudy and 21. 16 outside right now.
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19: Yes, it is. $10.51 at CJ. That's a hell of a deal. 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Mark says at 780-6868, Hal, Burger Week is great. I got to have four different burgers this year. The only thing I didn't like is that they should make it a standard price. I had one burger that was $14, and there was one that I saw for $28. Why don't we just call it $20 with fries, and then everybody kind of gets the same chance. I hear you, but then I think the problem is now you're limiting the creativity, right? Because now a restaurant goes, well, we're not gonna do a burger because the cost of it is going to be too. I hear you. One of the burgers was $100, Mark, but I think you let them price it themselves and let the creativity flow. I don't know. That's just me. Did you hear this on Richard Cloutier's show, The News, yesterday after 4 o'clock here on CGOB? Connor, you talked to a guy by the name of Connor Templeman. And Connor and his wife had their home broken into in early August. Police arrived quickly. But then Connor was able to find the assailant, right? He's got the Ring doorbell and his phone starts to ping. So anyhow, he basically follows the ping. And he's able to track this guy down. Here's a bit of Richard's conversation with Connor on the show yesterday.
20: Pings were coming faster, and then we were next to the ping on the road. You could see us and the ping going, and we look to our right, and this guy's on a bike, and he looks right at us in the face, and we're like, well, I've seen that face in somewhere else, like 20 minutes of video of this guy knocking.
21: He doesn't know who you are.
20: No.
21: You know him.
20: Exactly, yeah. Pretty much to shock at the point, like to the point where it's like, just focus on driving. I take the next right turn and immediately call non-emergency. Like, we've gone from maybe this guy is over there to I've got this guy on Salter Avenue. We just saw him. I just wanted to call and say that he's there to let you guys know. And they said, okay, well, because this is a property crime, the people in the area are busy with personal crimes. So again, we'll add this to your file and let somebody know that they can maybe find this guy in a couple of days if they get to it, sort of deal.
19: So how do you feel about that? And I guess my question is, and I've said it a couple times now this morning, are our expectations of police too high? We know they're very busy and they're dealing with serious crime. And they just don't have the person power to deal with situations like that. I'll share with you a story. I've got a buddy who has a buddy. So a buddy's buddy had an ATV stolen. I tried to get him on the air. He didn't want to come on and talk about it. Had an ATV stolen. He happened to have an air tag on it. And so he was able to say to RCMP, look, here's where it is. I can look right. The guy at some point is going to discover the air tag, or it's going to be long gone. Somebody's going to sell it, you know, somewhere else in Canada, whatever. Here it is. And he couldn't get RCMP to go and knock on the door and say, hey, where'd you get that ATV? Similar to this situation with Connor Templeman. Now, a related arrest was made, but the point is he had the guy and police were only interested in adding the information to the file. Also, to add to the story, Connor and his wife have decided to sell their North End home and move to Altona, in part because of stuff like this. So are our expectations of police too high? I get it that they can't come to a simple property crime, somebody broke in your garage and stole your bike. I understand that. Maybe you don't tell me. I understand that. But surely there has to be a cop or two available that when you've got somebody pretty much red-handed, that cop can maybe pursue that lead. What does it happen? Once, maybe twice a day? Surely that can be given some type of priority. Or maybe I'm out to lunch. You tell me. 780-6868. Grab a line. We'll talk about it after the news at 11 o'clock. We're going to talk generators coming up here. Stick around. News you can use. generators right after the news. But your thoughts, text messages, emails at hal@cgob.com. Leave me a message on my talk hotline at 774-TALK. Are our expectations of police too high? Boy, there's lots going on in the world. Dynacare workers order back to work. Sarah's got the news at 11. Then we're talking generators and your thoughts on policing. Our expectations, are they too high? Hour 2 of the show coming right up.

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15: Good morning, I'm Sarah McCarthy. Retail experts say there will be a short leg before you start to see tariff-related price increases on store shelves. The Retail Council of Canada says it will take some time for stores to work through the existing inventory before they start stockpiling new tariffed goods. Trade experts say the first noticeable signs of the counter tariffs on Canadian shelves will likely be fewer promotions and less product choice. They say retailers will likely begin swapping American goods for Canadian or overseas alternatives. A missing Alberta man has been found dead in the Kelsey Dam, northeast of Thompson. Global's Jeff Braun with more.
16: RCMP were alerted August 3rd when the 60-year-old who was known to fish from the shore of the Nelson River was not heard from. Last month, Mounties searched along the shoreline near his cabin and found gear upstream from the dam at Kelsey Generating Station. The search continued and police say divers found a body last week. Following the recovery, the body was transported to Winnipeg for an autopsy, which did confirm the deceased to be the missing Alberta man. RCMP say the death is not considered suspicious. Jeff Braun, Global News.
15: Today is the first day of classes for many Manitoba students. Guidance counselor at Gordon Bell School in Winnipeg, Kelsey Shiro, says school can be a lifeline for many kids.
17: You know, there's so many great programs in place that support schools in general, like our universal nutrition program. We offer breakfast and lunch for kids every day. Now the new bus pass program will help to get kids to school. Our teachers and our staff just do whatever they need to do to support each and every individual student.
15: She adds the school also just got a new track and two basketball courts set to be painted. Now, many students are also already using the province's free transit pass program this school year. Lindsay Munns, principal at TechVoc High School, says there's been no issues so far.
18: We are handing those out to our grade 9 students. They come with a really nice look case for them, so they're excited about that. Right from when it was first announced, we had, you know, students and families connecting with the school. It reduces a barrier massively. I mean, the cost is high. The cost of living is high, right?
15: Munn says they spoke with students at the end of last year who all said support with transportation costs for getting to school would help them get to class. And it's shaping up to be a much milder and drier fall season across much of Canada. That's according to the Weather Network's latest three-month outlook released today. Senior meteorologist Doug Gilham says that doesn't mean, though, Canadians can let their guard down.
19: So don't be lulled into a sense of, oh, we're just going to have a dry fall and we don't have to worry about any storms. Fewer storms doesn't mean that the storms that occur won't pack a punch. In fact, we're quite sure that a few of them will.
15: El Nino, the climate pattern tied to shifting warmer waters in the Pacific Ocean, is expected to be a major driver of this fall and winter weather. Global News Time is 11:03, news on the hour, on the half, and when it breaks on 680 CJOB.
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13: 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Weather.
15: Mostly sunny today with a northwest wind 30 gusting to 50 kilometers an hour, a high of 21. Tonight, a few clouds, a low of 9. Tomorrow, a mix of sun and clouds. South wind 40 gusting to 60, a high of 25. The humidex 30. And Friday, cloudy, a high of 21. Right now, it is 17 outside of 680 CJOB. Let's get you back to Hal on Connecting Winnipeg.
22: Thank you very much, Sarah. We are going to talk generators in a moment, but first of all, are our expectations of police too high? Again, Connor Templeman.
23: I've got this guy on Salter Avenue. We just saw him. I just wanted to call and say that he's there to let you guys know. And they said, okay, well, because this is a property crime, the people in the area are busy with personal crimes. So again, we'll add this to your file and let somebody know that they can maybe find this guy in a couple of days if they get to it, sort of deal.
22: His phone was pinging. He had the guy in sight. Police said, we'll add it to your file. We had a couple of other callers that had to hang up. Call back. Billy and Don. I wanted to talk to you guys. Billy and Don, call back in about 10 or 12 minutes, 15 minutes. But Maria hung in there. Hey, Maria, good morning.
24: Good morning, Hal. Thanks for taking my call.
22: Yeah.
24: Your question was about expectations of police. I mean, that the reason they're there is for them to make us feel safe. And I think they're coming up on the short end of the stick, you know, with us feeling safe in our city. I just wanted to make a quick comment about, you know, bringing back those satellite police stations. You know, I grew up in Fort Garry. We had that Fort Garry police station there, and there was a police presence all the time. They knew the area. They knew the sore spots. They monitored. You know, that might be something that they could put these little, you know, precincts in the certain areas, mm-hmm. you know?
22: Yeah. If you had a break-in in your home, property crime, they're long gone. Do you expect police to come? Because they won't. That's basically the bottom line. Do you think they should be there for that?
24: 100%. We don't know what these people that are intruding into our homes, what they're on, how they're going to react. So do we take matters in our own hands and, you know, maybe purchase guns and take our own matters into our own hands? I don't know what the answer is. You know, yes, we hire police for them to make us feel safe, you know, and it's just not happening.
22: Okay, Maria, thanks for the call. I appreciate it. And Billy has called back. Billy, I'm glad you called back. Good morning.
0: Hell, thanks for the call. Appreciate the time. Yeah. I just wanted to give a shout-out to the Winnipeg Police Service. We had a we had an intruder try to get into our home 2 weeks ago and into a few of the my neighbors in the cul-de-sac homes as well. And we were able to I kind of turned into a dog in a bone. And then tried to find the perpetrator, and we found him at the local 7-Eleven, and then our WPS were there in about 10 minutes to arrest him. So it was a terrific experience, and I just want to give a shout out to our WPS for the quick service that our neighborhood in West Charleswood was able to receive.
22: Hey, quick question, Billy. So did you in some way hold the guy at 7-Eleven, or you just saw him there? You said, that's the guy, phone police. Did you have to physically say you're staying here till cops come, or how did that work?
0: No, I saw the perp, through my front windows and then went to get dressed. It was early in the morning, went to get dressed and then ran out to try to confront the perp, and they disappeared, and I could not figure out where they went. Well, they went to my neighbor's place and tried to get in there too. And then I did a dog and a bone drive around and couldn't find them. The Winnipeg Police Service was notified by my neighbors and came right away. And then had a chat with them, gave them descriptions, and went back in my dog and a bone drive around and found the perp at the 7-Eleven, and they came right away and picked her up.
22: Yeah. Well, there you go. Billy, I'm glad you called back. Thanks a lot. Sherry, quickly. Hi, Sherry.
1: Hey, Hal. How are you today?
22: Good. Excellent. Go ahead.
1: I wasn't going to call until I heard Maria's comment about the fact that the police are not doing a good enough job at making her feel safe. Well, I really don't understand how a guy on a stolen bike is causing her to feel unsafe. I understand the guy that lost his bike, upset, so would I be. But the public has no idea how many calls for service that the WPS are sitting on each and every day. And I think that's where the WPS have to take a more proactive stance and tell the public, right now, it's 11 o'clock on a Thursday, this is how many calls are sitting waiting for our members to take. How many domestics, how many stabbings, how many missing children, how many, elder abuse calls, how many shootings, how many murders. Like, people, you have to wake up and smell the coffee here. They are not sitting on your street corner waiting for your bike to be stolen.
22: No.
1: And then going to chase down the bad guy.
22: Like, no, you're right, Sherry. They're not. And I know police are overwhelmed, but don't we as taxpayers, as citizens of this city, have a say in how policing is handled? And if we don't have enough officers, then maybe we need more. And then people need to understand that if we have more, that's going to come at a cost. That we all need to be a part of that conversation.
1: I do. I totally agree with what you just said, Hal. But the fact is, it always comes back to they're blaming the officers themselves, and they have no control about that.
22: No, that's a fair comment. I don't think she was saying that. I don't think she was saying that, but it's a fair comment. Listen, I got to go because I've got a guest waiting. Sherry, thanks a lot. I promise we'll open the phones again on this before I'm done at noon, okay? I promise. Let's bring in Carrie Drool, the owner of Electric 2000. Carrie, thanks for doing this story. You had to wait a few minutes.
2: No problem at all. Thank you very much for having me on.
22: thanks for coming on. You know, I lost my power for 17 hours back in late July. We've got people this morning in River Heights that are without power for 65 hours, and they likely won't have power for another 2 or 3 hours, hopefully. Fingers crossed. And so when I lost my power, we talked about, well, maybe, you know, certainly I am rethinking the idea of a generator, something that I sort of eliminated a while back. But after going for 17 hours, I kind of thought, well, hang on a second, I better give this another look. So I think the Cadillac of generators is the Generac, and you at Electric 2000 are the official Winnipeg dealer for Generac. So can you talk a bit about Generac, which I think people are familiar with from all the TV ads that we see about that box that sits next to your house that powers up when your power goes down?
2: Yeah, no, that's correct. Basically, what it is what we sell is a whole home system for backup generators, the automatic transfer switch that gets tied into the electrical service of your house, which connects into your electrical panel. And when the loss of utility power happens, the generator within roughly 3 to 4 seconds kicks in and then re-energizes power to your whole entire house. So it'll energize your furnace, your sub pumps, anything basically connected to your electrical panels, it'll automatically back up to give you coverage.
22: Mm-hmm. The best solution, I think, to the problem, but it comes at a cost, right?
2: Yeah, unfortunately, they are a little bit of an investment that you do have to make in doing an installation like this because of the complete installation. We got to redo the service. You got a transfer switch. You got the generator, permits with the city, hydro, so on and so forth. So those do all come at a cost, but it is a good peace of mind and does give you good value on your property.
22: Ballpark, can you give me a number where prices would start?
2: Yeah, you're in about that $17,000 mark, and then they would range in the air-cooled units. They start at 10 kilowatts, and they go up to 28 kilowatts, so depending on the demand load that you would need on your property. Some of them are hooked up natural gas. Some of them are liquid propane. But then you would range anywhere from about that, say, like $18,000 to $25,000, complete turnkey installation with all permits, gas permits, electrical permits, full installation.
22: I kind of see this as a segment, sort of a news you can use segment. Okay. So you're kind of answering some questions here. I think something else that you mentioned to me yesterday off air, we were talking about you coming on today and you said, hey, you can get Generac generators in many places, but you are the official dealer. So you might see it cheaper somewhere else at a retailer. But if you get it there and there's a problem, you're the person dealing with it, and then that comes at an additional cost. So buyer beware if you're seeing the Generac generator at a cheaper price than maybe what you could provide at Electric 2000.
2: Yeah, no, that's correct. We are the certified Generac dealer for warranty service. So if there is an issue and you do happen to purchase it at a different retailer, you're not going to deal directly with them. They're going to inform you to call Generac. Generac's going to redirect you to us. Then we'll get your information, and then we would go and install. We would come down, do the service, or repair whatever's required or the issue with your unit. The other thing, when you do buy it from the other stores, you don't come direct to the dealer. They normally don't supply a battery. They don't supply the cold weather kits. There's a few different options that are definitely highly recommended for, you know, our living in the conditions that we do live in, so that you have the proper additional accessories installed on the unit so that it is running in our winter conditions.
22: Mm-hmm. There are some other options. And like, for example, the Generlink. Tell me if I've got this right, because a caller called in late July and told me about this and sent me a link. Basically, it's installed at your meter by a licensed electrician. It connects a generator, one that you'd have to wheel around and, you know, pull to start or whatever. But it connects a generator, whatever generator you choose, with a heavy-duty cable. And then you use your breaker panel to choose what you want to run through this Generlink with this generator. And the catch is you're limited by the size of your generator. So it might not be, it's a cheaper solution, but it might not be the right one for everybody.
2: Yeah, that's correct. You've kind of nailed everything there as it is. Basically, it's not an automatic setup. So if you happen to be on vacation, you're not at your home, the Generac will automatically transfer over. It'll send you the information you need on your phone through the app that comes free with the Generac install. But the Generlink, you have to be home. So it's a little bit more intense or involved, I should say, that you have to have a generator that it happens to be winter time. Obviously, in a warm environment that it's going to be able to start, you got to run the cord over, plug it in. And then during the installation of it, we would designate what circuits cannot be turned on within your panel, because you're going to basically technically overload the generator and it's going to trip out. So you would have to go turn off the breakers, and then the generator would power up the circuits that you chose to have running.
22: Mm-hmm. You know, it seems like there's more and more severe weather. It feels to me like these outages are taking longer to repair for whatever reason. You know, it's always safety first, of course. I think maybe this, for a lot of people, did not make sense even 2 or 3 years ago, but are rethinking it now because depending on your situation, one of these solutions may very well be something you would give serious consideration to. You told me after there's an outage, you come in on Monday morning after a weekend where there's been an outage and your phone lines are loaded, people wanting to talk to you about what their options are.
2: Yeah, I know for sure. It's definitely within the last couple of years, there has been an increase in people wanting to know information, wanting to have assessments done on their properties to see what the cost of installing a generator is, what it's going to be able to provide for them. And then especially with the last few weeks here with these storms that have come through, we can't even keep up with the amount of requests and the amount of people that are interested in the product. It's been busy, that's for sure.
22: If I was 20 years younger and not seriously considering selling my home, that's kind of our situation, I would definitely be in for, you know, if I was going to live in my home for the next 20 years, you know, $17,000 is a lot of money. But if you have the money, I mean, it's less than $100 a month if you look at it that way, right? And all it takes is one long outage and you could be out hundreds of dollars just in food alone.
2: Yeah, your fridges, your freezers, in the summertime, you know, there's a cost of that. And in the wintertime, then you got your heating and you could have pipes freeze up. You could be on a trip someplace and, you know, your power's out. You know, most people have people coming to watch your residence or come and check up on it. But just having the peace of mind that, you know, you have the generator, it's on your app, on your phone. Everyone has a cell phone or a device that would connect to it, and you would know right away if there was a power failure, if there wasn't, how long the power is out for, how long you've been protected for. So it definitely is a great peace of mind. But unfortunately, yeah, it does come with a bit of a cost, but it is a good investment. So
22: I did some research on this a few years ago, and I began with Generac, and I'm not just saying this because you're the local Generac dealer, but it really did seem to me like it is the best that's available. Now, are there other options? Sure. Are there less expensive options? Yeah. Just talk about the product for a moment.
2: Yeah, no, the product's been around for decades. It's evolved over the years. And with the new product that they've released now, they're better. They're a stronger generator. The electronics that are in it protecting the generator is better than what they were years ago. So they definitely are the number one selling brand in North America. And they put a lot of investment and research into the development of the units. And like I say, they got a great warranty. Standard warranty is 5 years. They have different promotions that go on throughout the year, 7 year, 10 year. Additional warranty. You can bundle up warranty onto the unit at any time during your regular warranty for an additional cost. So they have lots of options there. And they're always developing the product and making sure that it's a front runner in the market. So.
22: Mm-hmm. And you were telling me yesterday off air, no tariffs, at least not yet, which is good news as well. So our question of the day yesterday for Mr. Furnace at CGOB.com asked people if they have backup power sources. And I won't go into all the options, but the one option that caught my eye was 15% of the people that voted at CGOB.com yesterday said, no, I don't have one, but I will be getting one. which I thought that was higher than, well, it was higher than what I expected. 15% of the people that voted said, you know what, I don't, but I'm gonna.
2: Yeah, no, I'm not surprised. Like, say, the volume of calls that we've had starting last year with the forest fires, people looking in rural communities, cottage country, wanting to keep water pumps going to be able to, you know, protect their properties and their investments. It kind of started with that. And then through the winter, you know, with cold conditions, storms coming through, loss of power. And it seems that there's more and more power outages that we're seeing. And then these storms that have come through just in the past months here has just really there's a lot more interest to tweak the interest of the public and the people, and they're definitely looking to purchase one.
22: I'm way over time here, but I'm getting some text messages here, Kerry, at 780-6868. John says, I have a Generac from Kerry, Add Electric 2000. It's at our cottage. They were excellent in sizing and installing our generator. Peace of mind for us, like insurance, to have this backup. That's from John. And then quickly, David says, what about a solar alternative? As I said, there are many options, but you want to just give me 30 seconds on a solar option, Kerry?
2: Well, a solar option is completely different from what a generator is. A generator right. is going to put an output, depending on the size of the generator, it's going to output the power out, the power required, and it's going to run until you run out of your fuel source. With a solar system, it's only going to output what it can based on the grid that it has or the panels that it's putting out. And then you also have to have batteries to be able to store the power, and you're limited to what it can be, what it can output. It will be sized obviously according to your needs. But with a generator, it's going to continue to run and run and run until you run out of fuel. So,
22: yeah. Kerry, thanks for doing this. I really appreciate it.
2: No, thank you. I appreciate it as well.
22: Kerry Drool, owner of Electric 2000, local company, Electric 2000. I am so late for a break. 11:23, we'll check the weather and be right back.
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22: 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Mainly sunny today, northwest wind gusting to 50 kilometers an hour, high 21. A few clouds in 9 overnight tonight, partly sunny tomorrow, south wind gusting to 60 tomorrow, high 25. Friday cloudy and 21, 18 outside right now.
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22: 11:27, we're up against the news. Sarah McCarthy has all the news for you. Final half hour coming up, and we got lots to get in, including Star Trek turning 60 and the latest on the trade war between Canada and the U.S. Stay right there.
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32: 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The news is for Canada's first drive-through only McDonald's at 540 Keniston Boulevard. Cruise in today.
0: Good morning, I'm Sarah McCarthy. The deaths of four teenagers in a crash on Highway 8 over the weekend has the Interlake mourning. Carlo Guzzi owns a restaurant in Gimli and says one of the victims used to work for him.
1: Nobody needs to lose their children at that age or at any age. It's definitely taking a huge toll on our community here in Winnipeg Beach, Sandy Hook, Gimli, the entire Interlake as a whole.
0: Three 18-year-olds and a 17-year-old died at the scene Sunday night around 9 o'clock as they were hit by another vehicle while crossing the number 8 near Winnipeg Beach. Guzzi says something has to be done about the highway, which has a long history of serious and fatal collisions.
1: You know, we're just trying to have a better future for these kids on this highway, for anybody that's traveling on that highway.
0: RCMP are looking to see if the weather was a factor, as there was a thunderstorm rolling through the area at the time of the crash. U.S. President Donald Trump has exempted some Canadian goods from tariffs. His five executive orders yesterday were centered on banning Canadian goods like motorcycles, alcoholic beverages, and some dairy products. But they have also included tariff exemptions for goods like toilet paper, road salt, and cement. And students at Tech Valk High School are ready for another year of learning. Principal Lindsay Munn says enrollment is up.
2: People think of perhaps, you know, like our welding and our automotive, some of those traditional, maybe we call them heavy trades. But we have many, many others right now that are bustling, like in our digital media, in our aesthetics. So we have an aesthetics program here that is growing.
0: Tech Valk offers 19 different technical vocational programs. Global News Time is 11:32. 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
0: Mostly sunny today with a northwest wind 30 gusting to 50 kilometers an hour, a high of 21. A few clouds tonight with a low of 9. Tomorrow, a mix of sun and clouds. South wind 40 gusting to 60, a high of 25. And Friday, cloudy, a high of 21. Right now it's 17 outside of 680 CJOB. 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
22: Thank you, Sarah. You have a great day. Final half hour. TNT coming up at the top of the clock. Jets at noon. Tyson and Toth on the way. Some interesting text messages and emails coming in after our conversation with Kerry Drool, owner of Electric 2000, about generators. 780-6868. Hal, we have two EVs, two electric vehicles, and we have lent them out to friends so that they could plug in their sump pumps when the power has been out. You don't need a generator if you have an EV. Interesting. You simply plug in your fridge, freezer, sump pump, internet into the car via an extension cord. Goes on to say, I can install a transfer switch for about $5,000 if you want a more permanent solution. And that sort of goes back to the Generlink that I was talking to Kerry about. There are options that are certainly cheaper, but they come with some hassles, and, you know, it's got to work for you. Like, some people are surprised at, you know, Kerry saying a Generac fully installed and all that kind of stuff, you know, starts at around 17 grand. Like, for example, this person says, talking about the Generac system, great product, great idea, but wow, just not economically feasible. How many power outages would you have to get for the system to pay off? Perhaps we're spoiled in Manitoba with our incredibly reliable hydro. Yeah, it's got to fit your situation, right? Honestly, you know, if I was 20 years younger and just coming in, I've been in the house I'm in now for close to 20 years. If I was just coming into this home, I would seriously look at a Generac or something similar to that. That to me would be an investment worth it. Now, I'm old, I'm not 20 years younger. And, you know, Jackie and I are seriously considering selling our home and getting a condo. So, no, of course, it doesn't make sense for us. But it has to make sense for you. Hank says, Hal, you touched on a good point during your conversation with Kerry about power outages. It would be interesting to see some hydro stats over the last 5 years. Example, e.g., the number of significant outages, average duration, households affected. Anecdotally, I think all of the above have increased. You know, Hank, it's interesting. I've had a few people suggest to me that more severe weather is leading to more outages, right? And listen, you know, a power pole goes down in a storm. I mean, it is what it is. But I have had some people suggest, and I don't know this, and I agree, Hank, it would be interesting to look at the stats. I've had some people suggest that safety, and it should always be about safety first, but some people have suggested that safety is maybe becoming more important than it used to be. And that's probably a good thing. But maybe that is leading to outages being longer in duration. Although these outages from the severe weather this year especially have been significant, because I would not be surprised. People talk about what we saw on Sunday in River Heights specifically as being a mini tornado. Whatever it ends up being called, it was an exceptional weather event. And so, therefore, the damage is greater and the outage is longer. And if you're listening to me somehow in River Heights and you have now been without power for almost 66 hours, I feel your pain. Because I know in late July when we lost our power for 17 hours, I mean, wow. Here's another text message. I'm surprised the home Generac is any good. Probably not many options. I don't know. The research I've done is that it's the Cadillac. But again, there's other options for sure. And I'm sure there are other great products out there. Like I said, this is, you know, research I did a few years ago when I was thinking, hey, maybe this is a good idea. The person goes on to say, I run 4 generators on commercial properties. And the 2 Generac units I have are actually, Hal, a cheaper option than a Pritchard or Cummings unit. So there you go. Interesting. Here's a user who says better price than other options. The Generacs I have are the newest I operate, and they constantly break. Oh, here they're saying, he's had breakdowns, constantly breaking down. They're powered by Fiat, and parts are not readily available. They're also modular, so you can't replace parts. Repairs are more expensive. I will not order anymore. Well, listen, that's your experience. And I'm happy to, you know, put it on the air, because this is about your opinions and your experiences at the end of the day. 780-6868. Have I got another one here, or have I done all of them? No, I've done all of them. So those are some of the text messages that have come in. If you want to grab a line and have a conversation with me, I'm happy to do that. We've got some time. I don't have a guest this half hour, so if you want to grab the phone line at 780-6868 and let me know what you think about this, or maybe, you know, our expectations of police, whatever's on your mind today. I want to get to the trade in a moment, our trade between Canada and the U.S., but let me just say that you can continue to leave your messages, and you've left many, but keep leaving them at my hotline, Hal's hotline, at 774-TALK. The hotline is for Lynn's Plumbing and Heating, serving Winnipeg for over 45 years. 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All right. Before I run out of time, I want to talk about the trade situation. You've been hearing Sarah talk about the latest in the news, and I wanted to share with you some stuff from our global national reporters like Mackenzie Gray. As Trump has been responding to Carney's counter tariffs,
4: Good gracious, this place is spacious.
5: Canadian pride manifesting in a unique way.
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5: Riffing off a Miley Cyrus song, an interesting opener before BC Premier David Eby announcing a new provincial slogan.
7: Welcome to BC, Canada.

0: and a real throwback, beaver fur skins, now threatened with 50% tariffs. Unlike Trump's normal threats, there is official documentation that says the tariffs will start as early as September 15th, the bans set for September 29th.
1: Prime Minister needs to stop campaigning and start governing.
0: That tone makes it seem unlikely a last-second deal could be found, despite a White House official telling them the American side has had conversations with Canada-U.S. Trade Minister Dominic LeBlanc over the past couple of days.
1: If I were the Canadians, I'd be careful because they wanted the benefits of being a state without being a state.
0: Trump also threatening on social media to ban Canadian products from being purchased by the U.S. government, unless Canada restores full and fair reciprocity for American farmers and companies. Those schedules account for more than $50 billion a year. That threat would also match most provinces who banned awarding contracts to U.S. companies. But unlike the executive order, it doesn't have official documentation. Social media, also the only place Mark Carney commented Tuesday, not taking questions or holding a press conference.
2: Canada has consistently proposed long-term partnerships, while the U.S. has too often demanded short-term transactions.
0: As for another Trump threat, a White House official says they're reviewing their options for the promised ban on Bombardier jets.
3: Global Nationals, Mackenzie Gray. You know what's interesting? Trump always says, we don't need Canada. We don't need their whatever. We don't need their this. We don't need their that. Well, Trump's latest attacks against trade have also included some tariff exemptions. So I guess there's a few things he needs. For example, he has exempted Canadian road salt, toilet paper, and some dairy products from tariffs. This is primarily because Maine's Republican senator said to Trump, what are you doing? You're killing us here. You're killing us. Kind of interesting. There have been a lot of polls about the trade war between Canada and the U.S. In fact, I mentioned that one yesterday from Angus Reid. Close to two-thirds of Canadians are supporting Carney in how he's handling the trade war with the U.S. Global National's chief political correspondent David Akin with more now on some of the trade polls that have come out.
4: They're all unanimous on these three points. Number one, roughly two-thirds of Canadians back this counter-tariff strategy, even if it means higher household costs or job losses. Second, another healthy majority support the Carney government's decision last month to walk away from U.S. trade talks. And finally, Prime Minister Mark Carney's personal approval ratings, they're about as high as a politician can get, between 60 and 66%, depending on your pollster. Now, that political capital is not limitless. It could change with increased economic pain on this side of the border, but Carney and his government start this new era in the Canada-U.S. trade war with public opinion very much on their side.
3: Global's David Akin. One more clip here of David, who is not backing the counter-tariffs. Not everybody is in favor of Carney's counter-tariffs. Who is that, David Akin?
4: Well, it's mostly, well, in fact, it's almost exclusively conservatives. The conservative premier of Alberta, Danielle Smith, for example, she has been very consistent arguing against counter-tariffs, and she did so again when Carney first announced that they'd go into place. Now, the federal Conservative Party is a bit of an interesting case because in last year's general election, the Conservative campaign platform explicitly called for dollar-for-dollar counter-tariffs in this kind of situation. But Pierre Poilievre and several Conservative MPs elected on that platform are now distancing themselves from it. Poilievre was asked point blank Monday, he was in Regina, if he supported the counter tariffs, and he would not say. He answered by saying he wants more information about the economic costs of these counter tariffs. Fair enough. But these conservatives are definitely in the minority, because for now, at least, the country is, by and large, with Prime Minister Carney.
3: Again, Global's David Akin. I wonder if that will change when Canadians start to feel the pain. You know, I look at this polling and I see the Prime Minister, you know, and his approach to this at around two-thirds support. I think to myself, but boy, there's, you know, there's a lot of us that aren't really directly impacted, you know, in the area that we work in. But I feel for the businesses out there that are going to be impacted, the people that work for those businesses, and eventually maybe some of us that aren't really feeling the

pain yet will begin to feel the pain. For example, this story, retail experts say there will be a short lag before you see tariff-related price increases on store shelves. The Retail Council of Canada says it's going to take some time for stores to work through their existing inventory before they begin stocking newly tariffed goods. So what happens when those prices start to go up? Trade experts say the first noticeable signs of the counter tariffs on Canadian shelves will likely be fewer promotions and less product choice. They say retailers will likely begin swapping American goods for Canadian or overseas alternatives. I wonder if that will change things. We'll keep an eye on it. 11:47 at CJOB. As we head to our final break here this morning to check the weather, here's the tough trivia question for Santa Lucia Pizza. Call now, 780-6868 to win. The average price of this is about $49. What is it? The average price of this is about $49. Call 780-6868 to win the Santa Lucia Pizza. We will be right back.

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8: 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Mainly sunny today. High 21, northwest wind 30. Gusting to 50 kilometers an hour. Tonight, a few clouds down to 9. Tomorrow, partly sunny. High 25. South wind gusting to 60. Tomorrow, Friday, cloudy and 21. 17 is the current temperature.
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8: 11:53, we're 7 minutes away from Jets at noon. 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Bumper music request. Jeff Forche, producer, come on in here. We're going to do Tough Trivia in a moment, but I have a request. Can we end the show today with Tom Jones and his version of Kiss?
9: Tom Jones and Kiss. All right.
8: Yeah. Let's end that. I think that's what the song's called, right? Kiss? I think. Anyhow, it's kind of a funky version of that song, and I like it. And the reason I asked for that is because I see that Sir Tom Jones has been fired from The Voice UK after 14 seasons. But I'm sure he'll be fine. I'm sure he will be fine. Tough trivia, Jeff Forche, did we get a winner at 780-6868 to my question?
9: We certainly did. Paulette.
8: Oh, good. I was thinking maybe Paulette and others might need a hint. Not the case. The average price of an item on Amazon is $49. $49. Enjoy the Santa Lucia pizza. And let's end with this. I can't believe it, but Star Trek is 60 years old.
10: 60 years ago this week, television took its first step towards the final frontier. Star Trek premiered on September 8, 1966, breaking new ground in the genre and elevating science fiction beyond pulpy children's shows. It featured an interracial cast with a Japanese helmsman, a black communications officer, and in season two, a Russian navigator.
11: I know this saying. It was invented in Russia.
10: Even before it premiered, creator Gene Roddenberry cast a woman as the first officer in the original pilot.
12: What are we running here? A cadet ship number one? Are we ready or not?
13: All decks are ready, sir.
10: Later, the original pilot was edited into the two-part episode, The Menagerie.
14: Black received a transmission from the starbase. A message from the former commander of the Enterprise fleet, Captain Pike.
10: After cancellation, the show turned to animation as a Saturday morning cartoon in 1973.
15: Where are we, sir?
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10: And 6 years later, it debuted on the big screen with Star Trek the Motion Picture.
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18: 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They drafted me.
10: 12 more films would follow with 3 Enterprise crews. 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
10: 3 other series, Deep Space Nine, Voyager, and Enterprise, launched in the 90s and early 2000s. The streaming generation was flush with Star Trek with 5 live action series and 2 animated ones.
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8: Kevin Carr reporting on the 60th anniversary of Star Trek. Hit some Tom Jones for me, please, here. Jeff Forche, the news at noon, then Jets at noon. I'll be back with Jim Toth. My midweek mashup coming up on his show at 1:15. Sir Tom Jones ends the show. Talk to you at 1:15 with Jim, and then tomorrow. Bye for now.

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1: Canadian shoppers may not see the full impact of Ottawa's new retaliatory tariffs immediately. Retail experts say stores will first work through inventory already on their shelves before newly tariffed American products begin arriving. Ottawa and the Alberta government are pledging hundreds of millions of dollars for affordable housing projects across the province, with the agreement aiming to build at least 1,460 affordable homes through 21 planned projects. The average rental price across Canada fell nearly 5% in August compared with a year earlier. A new report from Rentals.ca and Urbanation puts the average monthly ask of rent at $2,035. Looking to the markets, the S&P/TSX Composite Index was down 222 points. The Dow Jones Industrial Average was down 428 points. The Canadian dollar traded for 72.37 cents U.S. compared to 72.55 cents U.S. yesterday. The December gold contract was down $8.20 U.S. to $4,430.80 an ounce. From the Canadian Press Business Desk, I'm John Kennedy.
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7: Global News at 12 o'clock, I'm Jeff Braun. The Interlake is mourning the deaths of 4 teenagers in a weekend crash on Highway 8.
8: Something needs to happen on that highway.
7: 3 18-year-olds and a 17-year-old died at the scene Sunday night around 9 as they were hit by another vehicle while crossing Highway 8 near Winnipeg Beach. Carlo Guzzi owns a restaurant in Gimli which had a direct connection to one of the victims.
8: And one girl just so happened to work for us over the years. And she became a really good friend of our families, and it really touched us, and it touched our entire community.
7: RCMP are looking to see if the weather played a factor, as a thunderstorm was in the area at the time. A missing Alberta man has been found dead in the Kelsey Dam northeast of Thompson. RCMP say they were alerted August 3rd when the 60-year-old, who's known to fish from the shore of the Nelson River, was not heard from. Last month, bounty searched along the shoreline near his cabin and found gear upstream from the dam at the Kelsey Generating Station. The search continued and police say divers found a body last week. Following the recovery, the body was transported to Winnipeg for an autopsy, which confirmed the deceased to be the missing Alberta man. RCMP say the death is not considered suspicious. There's a mix of emotions for kids across the province as school starts back up this week.
9: I'm not that excited. I'm kind of nervous because I've never been with this teacher before, but I'm kind of excited at the same time because, like, we're restarting school again, and there's a lot of opportunities.
7: Some communities, including Winnipeg, are offering free transit passes for students, which Gordon Bell High School student Molly says will help her bank account.
10: Probably a ton of money because I was paying a lot of money for my monthly bus pass every year, so this is definitely going to help me save money.
7: She notes the school sports teams use transit to travel to other schools as well. Lindsay Munns is principal at TechVoc and says there's been no issues so far with the transit passes.
11: We are handing those out to our grade 9 students. They come with a really nice look case for them, so they're excited about that. Right from when it was first announced, we had, you know, students and families connecting with the school. It reduces a barrier massively. I mean, the cost is high. The cost of living is high, right?
7: Munn says they spoke with students last year who were excited about the passes. Medical lab workers across Manitoba are back to work today after their short-lived strike. About 350 Dynacare workers who carry out medical diagnostic testing hit picket lines Tuesday morning. They were ordered back to work by the labor board after government lawyers argued they were too valuable to the healthcare system to be allowed to strike. The union says they'll abide by the decision while exploring options. Manitoba Hydro expects to have everyone in River Heights back online today. 600 customers still needed their power restored as of this morning following the massive damage done by Sunday evening storms that knocked out power to thousands. Hydro says everyone should be back by tonight. Canada's counter tariffs on selected U.S. goods have kicked in this week, but retail experts say there will be a lag before Canadian shoppers see price increases on store shelves. Matt Poirier with the Retail Council of Canada says it'll take time for stores to work through existing inventory and begin stocking newly tariffed products. He says that's when prices may start to rise.
12: There's an inventory that's just been juiced up, so that's going to take time for that inventory at those prices to go through. And once, you know, that inventory gets expired, then that's when Canadians can start to see price increases.
7: Canada's retaliatory duties cover nearly $28 billion worth of American products, including toilet paper, perfume, and smartphones, with surtaxes ranging from 15 to 50%. The upcoming 25th anniversary of the September 11th terrorist attacks also marks the anniversary of a dramatic shift for Canada's military. The attacks brought Canada out of the quiet decade after the Cold War and into a war with a Taliban insurgency halfway around the world. Canada's ambassador to NATO was the one who moved for the alliance to invoke Article 5, which treats an attack on one member country as an attack on all. More than 40,000 Canadians served in the 12-year Afghanistan war, and 159 Canadian military members lost their lives there. A former Ontario MP is the only candidate left in the federal Green Party's leadership race. As reporter Jason White explains, the only other candidate dropped out.
13: Neera Dukaran has withdrawn from the contest for personal and family reasons. That leaves former Kitchener Centre MP Mike Morris as the last candidate standing. He's issued a statement thanking Dukaran for running. He says he's now awaiting word from the party about the next steps in his leadership bid.
7: Morris was elected in Kitchener Centre in 2021, but lost the last federal election to a Conservative candidate by fewer than 400 votes. Global News Time is 12:05. 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
14: With school starting after Labor Day, Winnipeg School Division reminds you that back to school brings road congestion. School buses picking up passengers, kids hurrying across streets to arrive before the bell rings, parents trying to drop off kids before work. It's very important that drivers slow down and pay attention when kids are present, especially before and after school. Best wishes to all students for a very safe and fulfilling school year from the Winnipeg School Division.
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7: Mainly sunny today, a northwest wind at 30, gusting to 50, the high 21. Tonight, a few clouds, a low of 9. Tomorrow, a mix of sun and cloud, a strong south wind, a high of 25. For Friday, cloudy and 21. Right now, it's 18 at 680 CJOB.
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16: Welcome into Jets at Noon. I'm Tyson Rewicki along with Jim Toth here on this wonderful Wednesday afternoon, coming to you live from the Boston Pizza Studio, where this September kids eat free all month long, and this hour,
17: free!
16: Oh, can you believe it? Free? As in zeros? Yes. Unbelievable deal. Well, this hour is also brought to you by Watchmethod Car Wash on 690 St. Anne's Road and at watchmethod.com. Make sure you text the show, 204-780-6868. We're going to be giving away a VIP car wash on the text line to the top text that we get today. And Jim, it's starting to feel like hockey season now. We got players reporting, or not reporting, but players taking the ice for some pre-captain skate. We got some news coming out from across the league. The Pacific Division is making some moves today. We'll talk about that a little bit later on the program.
17: Well, then, are they?
16: Well, yeah, there's something.
17: They'd like to make some moves.
16: There's some sort of transaction happening.
17: No, whenever it gets, I usually say September, but it's really once it gets past Labor Day weekend. And I mean, some of these guys have been skating out there, like Pionk and Lowry, for a couple of weeks now. Just, I think they were at the rink for a bit. Now they're having these informal ones. I've always wondered how the informal ones work, because I know the players have to rent the ice and stuff, but they do, like, there was a Jets coach, not an assistant coach or directly affiliated, but somebody of the organization out there helping him run drills and stuff like that, which I guess you can do. Like, it just probably, hey, here's a per diem. We'd like to pay you if you want to come out, or they throw him something. But no, it's exciting. It's that time of the year, and watching the rest of the league. Let's face it, Tyson, year 15 has gone by. It wasn't good. Disastrous, to be honest. Not shocking to anybody with that news. But year 16 could be the biggest year of this organization's history.
16: Yeah,
17: so far, I would. The transition would be. They've built it to what it is. They've built it that it's failed in the playoffs, but been great regular season. I think most people on paper would agree that from 2018 to now, they've made moves, they've made trades, they've augmented, they've retained, they've signed contracts and everything else. But I don't think they're on the cusp right now of going in a totally different direction, but it's the beginning of that one way or the other. One way or the other, this is going to be a telling season. And I think you could hear that a little bit. We're going to hear this. Now, Hellebuck was at the forefront of everything yesterday, of course, but that is, I think, a metaphor for where they're at, right? Like, you and I disagree. You think they got a year. I think they have 2 years with this core and can still unload some of it. But you and I do agree on this year being pivotal. If they have a season like last year, then you have to make some decisions. If they have a season where they make the playoffs again, I think they can still have another year of life of augmenting and seeing what the offseason could bring and all that. But basically, it's, you know, I think the end usually takes 2 to 3 years. It's the beginning of the end for an era here for someone. And even if the Scheifeleys are still here and Connor's just started a new contract, I think you're the beginning of the end of, in 2 to 3 years, he won't be the number one center. He'll be on the team, right? He'll be the number two or have you, whatever. That transition, I think, is beginning. But, and that just all came to me as I'm watching DeMelo and Lowry and everybody talk and say, like, you know, they talk like they understand that, you know, for a couple of years we've said, you know, you could be running out of time. Well, now the hourglass is more half empty than full.
16: Well, and even you just look at some of the players' ages, right? Like Mark Scheifele's getting close to that mid-30s mark. Josh Morrissey's getting close to that mid-30s mark. We know Connor Hellebuck's right in around that age too. Like, these players are starting to age out. And so what's coming up next for the Jets? We're going to talk about the whole Hellebuck situation, hear from Adam Lowry and Dylan DeMelo on that, Viggo Bjork coming up. But right before we get to that, Jim, and all this audio that Kelly Moore pooled together for us, shout out to Kelly Moore. But the Jets put out their 2026 Prospect Challenge roster. And we'll talk about it a little bit deeper there, but they'll be taking on two teams. It's going to be Montreal, Toronto, Ottawa, and Winnipeg, taking part in a mini tournament in Gatineau over the weekend, September 12th and 13th. There'll be two games there. So we'll break down the roster a little bit and some key names to watch out for. But Jim, I'm glad that you mentioned the importance of the pre-camp captain skate and what it totally entails, and who better to hear from than the captain himself, yeah, Adam Lowry, on that.
17: Or maybe somebody who the captain didn't invite. I'm just kidding.
18: Getting off to a fast start, getting off to a good start is so important in this league. And, you know, we want to maximize all the time we have. And like you said, the first exhibition game comes up real quick. So it's important that, you know, when camp starts, guys are ready to go. Guys use all the practice time we can, the games, to get ready, you know, so we can have a good start.
16: And that's a really important note too, Jim, because I think we keep on forgetting that the preseason shortened. There's not as many preseason games this year. So now you don't really have that luxury of, oh, we'll toss out some junior players in the first game and we'll just see how they do. Like, no, you need to really kind of narrow down who you want to be on your team from the get-go, because it's just so condensed now.
17: Yeah, well, I was down at training camp last year for a session or two, and I remember talking to Scott Arneal about Jonathan Toews. Like, you know, you've ever been in a situation like this where not only do you have to figure out which veterans play where and how many of the 7 preseason games and who likes to play more, who likes to play less, we have a guy who hasn't played in, like, realistically, Jonathan Toews, although he is 37, should have played all 7 preseason games. But you can't do that, right? You're 37, you haven't played in 2.5 years. And Scott Arneal said he wants to. But, you know, you have to figure that out. Those days are now gone, and I think it's better for the fans. And I, look, it's a credit to the league, too, because these guys, the idea that you used to come in, and you probably are too young for this, but your dad would tell you, you used to come to training camp to get in shape. Jordy Douglas always tells me the funny story about how you'd come to camp to get in shape and maybe only had a 6-beer after practice, 6-pack instead of an 8-pack.
16: Well, it's like not that. Not a total lost art, because there was Matt Vemishkov last year who,
17: wow, that's a different that. Culture though, right? But they come in and I think, like, you know, and the preseason games now is, and football started this a long time ago. I remember when Paul Maurice was the head coach of the Bombers, and he's like, he was one of the first to, he wasn't the first, but he was one of the first that believed in, like, no hitting during the week. Like, if you're going to get injured, I'd rather you get injured in the game. And I think hockey needs to start adapting that now too. Like, they love the practice time, like, and they need the practice time. And there's going to be even less of it with 2 extra regular season games. But the idea that you need to float a veteran out there for 3, 4, 5 games, they've been skating for 3, 4 weeks. They've now started these for a week before camp. Then camp starts they can get going and going. But he's right. Like, a slow start will absolutely devastate this franchise.
16: Yeah, and those bubble players, I think, are going to see a lot of action. I think those are the guys who are maybe going to play as most of the preseason there. But we were just talking about the pressure that's on the Jets and having not missed the playoffs for quite some time. And Dylan DeMello was comparing this offseason to the summer of 2022, which was the last time the Jets were coming off a non-playoff season.
19: I think whenever you don't get to where you want to get to, I think you're always striving for more. And I feel like that's kind of the nature of our business and the nature of us individually. I think that's why we are where we are today as pro athletes, is that you're always searching for more, even after great years and not so good years. So for myself, and I think the team, you know, until we win the Stanley Cup, we're going to keep asking questions and going to keep trying to find ways in order to get over that hump. Obviously last year was a huge disappointment, but we still feel confident in what we got. And I hope everybody had a great summer, and hearing guys and talking to guys, it's a pretty motivated group to right the wrongs from last year.
16: And it's just two clips that we played so far, Jim, but, and there's no reason that they shouldn't think this, but the Jets roster is currently constructed, still believes in this group and still believes in their ability to make the playoffs and potentially compete for a Stanley Cup. And that comes through in Dylan DeMello and Adam Lowry's comments. And Dylan DeMello is such a great speaker as well when it comes to these kind of media interviews. And so to hear his perspective from that, kind of how do you carry that, those lessons that you learned back in the 2022 offseason, to this one after what just happened?
17: Yeah, and look, they're going to believe. This is the one thing, right? I know there's that fan base out there that think they're done. They finished, you know, they picked eighth overall in the top 10. They had a disastrous season. I get all that. I've just, and I'm not trying to say I have a better perspective than anybody else, but I've just been around long enough where good teams have disastrous seasons. Bad teams have exceptional seasons, and people buy in that way and think they're there faster than we thought. And then the next 2 years, they're bad again. These things sort of happen. But when you look at the core, and people keep thinking the core is 4 to 5 players, it's not. It's the core: Scheifele, Morrissey, Connor, Lowry, Vilardi. And then there's a secondary core, right? Like, I went through this. There's about 14 players on this team that make up the entire base of this team. Cole Perfetti, Dylan DeMello, Neil Pionk, Dylan Sandberg. It goes on and on, right? The core of it, though, is the elite players and where they're at. But they believe. And I think that, you know, again, they're not idiots. They're not sitting here going, like, we know who the top 5 teams in the National Hockey League are. We believe we're good enough to make the playoffs. And we believe that, you know, with some youth and everything else, we can make a run at this. And then once you get into the playoffs, we've all seen that, you know, people can go on runs or whatever. And who knows what the roster looks like by then? Who knows how some of these rookies or second-year players 50, 60 games into the season now look like they've been in the league 4 years and get that experience? A lot of people think that's hopeful thinking and all that. I don't think it's hopeful thinking. I think it's the proper approach to every season. There are the Chicagos and the Seattles that are going there going, hey, we hope to surprise some people and shock some people and get some things done. There's about 5 or 6 of those teams. There's 3 to 5 teams that know they're elite: the Carolina Hurricanes, the Dallas Stars, the Tampa Bay Lightning, the Florida Panthers, the Colorado Avalanche. Those teams know that, you know, forsaking an absolute disaster like the Jets had, we will make the playoffs. And then there's the middle, and I think they're in the middle.
16: Yeah, let's hear from Adam Lowry on the potential for the Hellebuck situation to cause a bit of a distraction amongst the rest of the roster. And Jim, that's something that we've talked about and a lot of texters have brought up as well. Maybe it could be a problem. Let's hear from the captain himself.
18: Signing Stewart, you know, injecting some youth into the lineup, I think we're real optimistic that, you know, we're going to be able to rebound from the year we had last year. And Helly's a good friend of ours, so it's not something that we think is going to really impact the room. It's, you know, it's not going to create a big divide. You know, it's a personal decision that, you know, he's made, and one that he thinks is best for his family. And until that situation's resolved, we're just going to, like I said, approach it. You know, he's our teammate, he's our friend, and, you know, go from there.
16: And kind of like what you've been mentioning, Jim, is that these guys are still going to be friends at the end of the day. They know it's a business. They've seen guys come and go. But I do think that there is a little bit of maybe some frustrations just about having to continuously deal with this and not letting that become a distraction, especially when it's the captain addressing it And that, why do you want to set that example for the rest of the team?
17: Well, you and I were talking about this and how long it goes off the air yesterday. And I said, I would eventually say that at some point, like the Scheifele or the Lowry or the Morrissey in a casual conversation with Kevin Cheveldayoff goes, hey, is there anything on the forefront? Like, is there any way we can sort of get this done and move past this or stuff like that? They might have an interest in that. They might not. They might just go, he does his job and we're not bringing it up. Hey, Kevin, how are you today? Blah, blah, blah, blah. But let's be honest. You're right. They're all going to, these guys have grown up together and they've accomplished some great things together, but just not the greatest. And at the end of the day, they're probably all going to remain friends and stuff, but not all of them. And there's some people there that this will be. And now the Kevin Cheveldayoff, I understand, would even in November go, Connor, the door is still open. Couldn't figure out a trade. If you want to, you know, join a roster. Howie does it, but if you're willing, we can sit down and have a discussion how it looks, what it's going to be like. Skinner's got the ball right now, blah, blah, blah, blah, blah. Do you want to get some games in until we move you, or have you changed your mind? Kevin Cheveldayoff always has that door open because he has to. He always has to have that door open. He's never going to be a GM that's going to have the latitude to go, sorry, that's enough. Because if it makes the team better, he's got to look at the options because he doesn't have the same options as others. But that being said, do I think it happens? No.
16: Yeah.
17: And I think Connor Hellebuck, you know, by going public with this, as this has worn on and there's still no deal, that's kind of the last card for Connor Hellebuck.
16: Yeah. Oh, for sure. And, you know, let's just wrap up the segment just because we're right up against the clock here, Jim. But a little bit of some downer news talking about the Hellebuck situation, whether this team's going to get back to where they once were at the top of the regular season standings. But let's hear from Dylan DeMello on the Jets' brightest star right now in the prospect pool, Vigo Bjork.
19: To be able to get a guy like that, obviously we haven't drafted that high in a long time. So to get a guy that could, you know, looks like he can step in and hopefully be a contributor right away is crucial for our group. You know, a young guy, a lot of energy, a lot of speed. He's got some skill for sure. At Worlds there, I felt he was really tenacious and went after guys. He wasn't kind of starstruck, I guess, until after the game asking Sid for a stick. But I was teasing him. I said, geez, you kind of just played one game against him and you had more stones asking for a stick than I've had over my career so far. So
20: did you get a stick?
19: No, I didn't. I'm still scared to ask him for one, but now that I've played with Sid, and I guess after Vigo broke the seal, I can maybe ask Sid for a stick now this year and see if I can get one after playing with Sid. But no, I mean, he's got great instincts. Even, you know, we're kind of obviously messing around 3-on-3 and it's not full tilt, but he's got great instincts and he's got a great feel for the game. And smaller guy, but he gets in there, he's feisty, and that's what I kind of noticed too at World.
16: The thing that sticks out to me, I mean, first of all, just to have the stones to do that, like Dylan DeMello said, I mean, that's a great line. But the kid does just ooze confidence. And that's the one thing I've taken just from hearing about some of the players on the Jets and like Sidney Crosby, who've talked about Vigo Bjork. They have such high praise for this kid already. And I think Jets fans really, you know, I was a little bit tempering expectations just because you worry about an 18-year-old coming in and just setting the world on fire right away. But man, I think he has it. He has just that swagger to him. And there's a video on the Jets Twitter right now. You should check it out. He's got some absolutely disgusting hands as well.
17: Well, here's the last thing I'll say about this is what he said. Like, we talk about this young generation and everything and how they expect more. And, oh, I want to be in the top six. And, oh, if you don't, I want to be traded. I want to play here. I want to, how they demand out even before they've even played at all this. The flip side of that is the confidence that Vigo Bjork has. Like, the idea of you coming, is he nervous? Of course he is. But is he scared? That's two different things. And the idea that an 18-year-old isn't scared to ask Sidney Crosby for a stick and also, you know, play against him and stuff, that's the positive of this new generation, right, is the confidence. And I'll go even a little step further, even with mental health in this day and age and stuff. You have to believe in yourself. And a lot of it nowadays is viewed as arrogance, and it depends on... Vigo doesn't seem arrogant to me. He just seems he believes in himself and is confident. For an 18-year-old to be doing anything in life, that's a good positive thing in this day and age, and I think that that's kind of where he is. Is he a little bit cocky? Maybe, but hopefully. I find it more confidence and believing in himself. And to see that is interesting as opposed to, oh, there's Sidney Crosby. I'm not even going to say hi to him. Like, I'm so like, you can't be that way. And I think that that's a valid point that Dylan DeMello pointed out. To the point of when he came in the league, like, he would never have the stones to do that, right?
16: Yeah, no, totally. And he's played against men over in Sweden, played against some of the best players in the World Championships this year. He's going to be, I'm excited to see him play. But let us know what you think. 204-780-6868. We're going to take a break, and we'll be right back with more Jets at Noon right after this.
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16: Good afternoon, I'm Tyson Rewicki. At Bombers practice, Nick Dembski is back after missing last week, but Pokey Wilson was out today. Dorian Singer was in Wilson's spot, and Brady Oliveira is out there with the first team offense. He has been practicing for quite a while now, but also hasn't missed any game day snaps. The Oilers have signed forward Alex Formanton to a one-year deal. Formanton hasn't played in the NHL since the 21-22 season because of his involvement in the 2018 Hockey Canada sexual assault case. The Anaheim Ducks and forward Chris Kreider have agreed to mutually terminate his contract, according to Sportsnet's Elliot Friedman. Kreider would have to go through waivers before he would hit the free agent market. And at the U.S. Open, Arnia Sabalenka and Qinwen Zhang are currently in the third set of their quarterfinal match, tied up at one set apiece. It's 12:28.
6: Jets at noon on 680 CJOB.
16: Welcome back to Jets at Noon. 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Jim, we don't have a lot of time here, but we'll talk about it after the 12:30 news. But that Chris Kreider news, very interesting.
17: Very, if you'd want to come to Winnipeg.
16: Yep, well, we'll tell you a little bit more about that right after the 12:30 news.
17: Pick
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17: Kreider.
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7: Global News at 12:30, I'm Jeff Braun. The deaths of four teenagers in a crash on Highway 8 over the weekend has the Interlake in mourning. Carlo Guzzi owns a restaurant in Gimli and says one of the victims used to work for him.
11: Nobody needs to lose their children at that age or at any age. It's definitely taking a huge toll on our community here in Winnipeg Beach, Sandy Hook, Gimli, the entire Interlake as a whole.
7: Three 18-year-olds and a 17-year-old died at the scene Sunday night around 9 as they were hit by another vehicle while crossing Highway 8 near Winnipeg Beach. Guzzi says something has to be done about that highway, which has a long history of serious and fatal collisions.
11: You know, we're just trying to have a better future for these kids on this highway, for anybody that's traveling on that highway.
7: RCMP are looking to see if weather played a factor as a thunderstorm was rolling through the area at the time. The mixture of nervousness and excitement that comes with the start of the school year doesn't just affect students. Natasha is sending her little ones off to grade 1 and grade 3 at Mulvey School today.
12: There's always nerves that come with sending them out into the world on their own without you. But I'm happy for them. They're both really excited.
7: In Winnipeg and several other communities, students are getting free transit passes, and Gordon Bell High School student Molly says it'll make a huge difference.
13: And we're like kind of downtown, so there's a lot of bus stops downtown, so if we need to get to places, this will make things easier, especially for sports, because we do travel to other schools and we use the bus system, so it'll make things way easier.
7: She says it'll save her a lot of money as well. U.S. President Donald Trump has exempted some Canadian goods from tariffs. His five executive orders yesterday centered on banning Canadian products like motorcycles, alcoholic beverages, and some dairy products. But they also included tariff exemptions for some goods like toilet paper, road salt, and cement. Global News time is 12:32. 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
7: Mainly sunny today, a northwest wind at 30, gusting to 50, and a high of 21. Tonight, a few clouds, a low of 9. Tomorrow, a mix of sun and cloud, a strong south wind, and a high of 25. Cloudy on Friday and 21. Right now, it's 18 at 680 CJOB, and now back to Jets at Noon.
16: Welcome back. We're coming to you live from the Boston Pizza Studio, where this September, kids eat free all month long. 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We'll pick the VIP text a little bit later on in the program. But Jim mentioned in the sports update there, Chris Kreider and the Anaheim Ducks are expected to agree to waivers for contract termination, which would make him a free agent. Now, I'm sure the Jets would be all over this once he does hit waivers, but all indications from Kreider is that he will not report to a team that he doesn't want to, and his preference is to play on the East Coast.
17: I'm not going anywhere.
16: Yeah, you're trying to get rid of
17: the East Coast.
16: You want to get rid of me? Well, I'm just going to pick where I go.
17: Look, and this is just my own personal philosophy. We talked about it a bit on the podcast today, if you want to go there and listen to it too, listeners. But I just think a lot of the GMs don't care for Pat Verbeek. And that's why offer sheets come. That's why, like, trades when you're trying to get rid of salary never come to fruition and you have to go this route. He's going to control his own destiny. Now, it's $6.5 million cap hit, but it's only $4 million cash because he got a bonus on July or something like that.
16: Yes.
17: So a $6.5 million cap hit, there's not a lot of teams that can do that. Basically, what I think he's saying is I got my bonus, and I'll pick and choose where I go, and I'll get my salary that way.
16: Yeah, and teams were saying, oh, we'll take.
17: I bet you at one point during the summer he said, sorry, buy me out.
16: Yeah, exactly. Like, I'm not doing this. Because he does have a limited no trade, so he can kind of control where he wants to go to a certain extent. But I don't know, Jim. Has a GM ever had as bad as an offseason as Pat Verbeek has had this one?
17: Well, that's why I kind of think, like, look, we talk about GMs and what they get done and stuff and that. But, I mean, when you get offer sheet at $18 million and you were hoping to sign for 11 or 12, Cutter Gauthier is now, you know, in there, and apparently, you know, he's not taking what clearly the Verbeek thought he could sign for. He's in trouble. He needs the cap space. And I would think Kreider's upset because you look at that roster and you're like, it's got to be Kreider because he's 6.5 on the cap. I need that 6.5. And Kreider's probably going at it. There's a lot lesser players than me, but they don't make as much as me, right? You'd have to get rid of three $2 million players.
16: Yep, exactly.
17: Or two $3 million players. So they're like, Kreider, it's you. And he's probably like, this is how you GM?
16: Yeah, totally.
17: Don't match the sheet then and let him go. I don't know if Kreider's saying that. I would presume Kreider's a smart enough hockey guy. They're going, I get you have to match that. But there's a lot of mismanagement going on here around the roster and the deals and everything else. He's already traded all that. Like, everybody thinks Logan Stanley's going to sign there. I would imagine that's another reason why he's getting rid of Kreider. They need another defenseman because they traded Trouba and everything. I don't know. Like, who am I to judge a GM that I don't cover and know the intricacies of how he works? But I just... He wasn't well-liked as a player, but he was respected, right? He did a role to a T, even though it was a role nobody enjoyed playing against.
16: Yeah, and he plays, and he GMs like he plays.
17: And he GMs are kind of the same way. He's a grinder. He's not given an inch and all this stuff like that, and it's coming back to bite him. And Kreider's just sitting there. Like, if he wants, he probably wants to win, so it's not going to be the Rangers, but I would imagine the Rangers are just waiting to bring him back.
16: Yeah, probably.
17: At whatever cost it would be. But I would think he's going to go, and then he's going to talk to the Floridas and the Carolinas and the East Coast and go, I'll play for league minimum.
16: Yeah, there is a spot in Tampa.
17: Well, he'll probably get two or three. Yeah, Tampa's top nine. Come on.
16: Yeah, that would be crazy. And right now,
17: what can you give me? I got my bonus. He might not make the four he's due. But getting a buyout, he knows he's going to make probably 2 to 3.
16: Yeah, and you mentioned maybe Logan Stanley signing with the Ducks, but with, let's say Chris Kreider does end up just getting his contract terminated, the Ducks are totally clear of his cap hit. That's $6.5 million. They currently have just a little bit over $9 million cap space, so that would bump him up to $15.5 million in cap space. 15 of that's probably going to go to Cutter Gauthier, and that leaves you with only $500,000. which is under the league minimum.
17: Yeah.
16: I don't know what they're going to do. It's going to be really interesting to see, but that does it for Anaheim. It's nice to know that there's other teams around the league that are also
17: in some precarious situations.
16: Love
17: to bring it in, of course would, right? Like, they would love to, and they got a little bit of cap space to make it happen, but will he come to Winnipeg? I doubt it.
16: Yeah, absolutely. Jim, we're going to look at some league rankings, and it's about that time of the year right before training camps open up, and just wanted to get your initial thoughts. We're going to look at the forwards and D rankings. We're not going to do the goalie rankings per se, just because, I mean, that just turns into a top 32 goalie list, right?
17: Yeah.
16: But wanted to get your initial thoughts on where you think the Jets rank when it comes to forward cores in the NHL.
17: Where do I think they rank?
16: Yeah, like just a ballpark kind of estimate.
17: Oh, man, this is the worst season to ask because I have no idea what Niederreiter and Domestikov are anymore. But they do have a solid bottom six. They literally, with Lowry and Cole Koepke and Morgan Barron and Alex Iafallo, if that's your bottom six, that's better than most.
16: Yeah.
17: So I would say I would put the bottom six probably in the top 10, like 9 or 10, maybe 11, in around there. Now, the top six is interesting because what is that second line, right? I have no idea.
16: Yeah, and that's the big question.
17: That's been 2 years in a row. But the top line I love. I really do. And I think there was a time when they were together during the President Cup running season. They were the highest scoring 5-on-5 line in the National Hockey League.
16: Yeah, absolutely.
17: Vilardi, Connor Scheifele. So I would put them in the top 10. But what that second line is right now, and to be totally fair, it's bottom 10.
16: Yeah.
17: So what is that? Two 10s and a bottom 10 adds up to 14th, 15th in the league?
16: Right around the hat, right around like the 16 mark. I actually put them in. I went and looked through all the line combos. I was just doing a based off of paper kind of evaluation. I wasn't able to dive super, super deep into each team's forward groups, but I had the Jets ranked at 18th.
17: So
16: kind of around that area. I think the top line does a lot of the heavy lifting there. And then if Adam Lowry is able to bounce back, that, like you mentioned, there's just so many question marks with this team that it's kind of hard to exactly gauge where they are. But just ahead of them would be Ottawa and Anaheim, two teams that are kind of in similar situations where they got a really solid top line and then some question marks.
17: So you
16: throughout
17: have
16: the
17: them at 18th or they are ranked 18th?
16: I have them at 18th.
17: Okay, I'll say I have them at 15th. No, I'll say 16th.
16: Yeah, and they're just ahead of teams like Boston, and even with a guy like David Pastrnak on the team, like I still think the Jets have some of that firepower.
17: I'm going to reverse this. There's two top 10s and one bottom 10 in my mind, so I'm going to go they are 14th in the National Hockey League.
16: All right, that's fair. I had Buffalo around 14th. Buffalo, San Jose, Anaheim, Ottawa are all kind of in that area.
17: Yeah.
16: And just depending on what kind of flavor you're feeling that day, that they could go up a couple spots.
17: Who's feeling it?
16: Exactly. But then they're ahead of teams like Boston, Philadelphia, Detroit, some of those other teams that also have Philadelphia's more of a more balanced team up and down their lineup. Boston and Detroit have the higher end players on the top line and then questionable depth after that. So I think that's an okay spot for them. But what about the defensive ranks? And I think that this is where the Jets maybe fare a little bit better. But just your initial ballpark on where the Jets' defense ranks.
17: Defense is... So with Salamanson or without?
16: I took into consideration that Salamanson would be on the team.
17: I'm stalling.
16: Salamanson?
17: Yeah, I do... There.

0: defenseman, yeah, that plays a big factor because the guy's going to be playing 25 minutes a night over close to half the game.
1: See, and I put credence into if Sandberg is a little bit further along, that, like I like that one stud guy like Morrissey, and then I like to have a second or two 2Bs. And so if Sandberg was a little bit further along, I would be like, I think they're 12th or 13th. But I need to see something from him this year. And then Solomonson's going to grow. I like Pionk as a 3-4 guy, and Morrissey. And then I like the addition of Ferraro for sure. I don't know much about St. Ivany, so I'll wait to see. But I'll go 15th with them.
0: Yeah, no, and I like their, I mean, Josh Morrissey. I'm a huge fan of Josh Morrissey, and I still think that he doesn't get enough love across the league when it comes to top D-man. I mean, he is the engine of this Jets team. And to your point about Dylan Sandberg, yeah, he didn't have the greatest year last year, coming back from an injury to start the season. You go back to the season before that, though, he was absolutely lights out.
1: Yes.
0: And when we're talking about guys who defend at a high level, and then we're purely talking defend, Dylan Sandberg is one of the most underrated in the NHL when it comes to that. And he's got a pretty solid first pass out of the zone. The offensive skills aren't totally as far along as you maybe would have hoped, but I really do think that Sandberg is one of the more underrated defenders in the NHL, and I think that he's going to have a huge bounce back season and kind of push himself into not quite the Jacob Slavin range. Like, I don't think he's that good when it comes to that.
1: It'd be pretty cool if he was.
0: It'd be pretty cool if he was.
1: I am with you on that, though. I think like what I expected or hoped for last year for him, I think happens this year.
0: Yeah.
1: Sometimes it takes a longer year, right? Sometimes you're so comfortable that some of the things you do so well while you're trying to improve on other things, those things get a little bit sloppier, what have you describe it. I think it's a combination now. If this is what I do well, this is the step I'm going to take, and they combine better than what we saw last year.
0: Yeah, and I still think Solomonson's going to be a really nice addition to that top four once he is fully healthy. And, you know, I think Sandberg will kind of solidify himself in that, you know, like the Jonas Siegenthalers and the Martin the Harveys of the world, you know, guys who are a little bit unheralded, but they really do defend at a high level. So we kind of see eye to eye. Jets are kind of going to be in that mid-range, and it ultimately comes down to what kind of goaltending they're going to get also from this goaltending core of Stuart Skinner, Connor Hellebuck, whoever it might be. But let us know what you think, where the Jets rank.
1: Where do you rank for goaltending?
0: I'll say with Hellebuck, like let's say it's Hellebuck and Skinner as things currently stand, I would put them 1-2, 1 or 2, because I think Stuart Skinner, if Connor Hellebuck's the starter, is the best backup in the NHL. But if Stuart Skinner is the starter and say they have a league average backup, I would probably put them towards that 20-21 range, maybe even lower down the list. No, with the caveat that I do think that Stuart Skinner's play will potentially improve under Wade Flaherty's guidance. But as things currently stand on paper based off of last season, I would have to put them towards the bottom half.
1: Well, and this team has to, for it to go anywhere, regardless of the personnel, they have to get back to that defensive system. So if they do that in front of Skinner, but I'm going with him as a starter. But yeah, top three if they're a tandem. But with Skinner at the starter and whoever backing up, I have them about 20-21st.
0: Yep, let us know what you think. 204-780-6868. Ryan on the text line says, Jets rank about 20th for forward group. Third line also limited with scoring. Second line we know is up in the air. I think that's a fair ranking. Like there's
1: 20th
0: so many
1: for forward group.
0: Yeah,
1: he said I think that's a little low.
0: About 20th is what Ryan said. But there's so many teams right in around there that are so close. Like like you could look at Detroit and go, well, Larkin, DeBrincat, Lucas Raymond on the top line. Like that's a pretty solid top line. But then it's just which groups after that do you like? Like the rest
1: if
0: of the nine forwards.
1: And I don't think it will be. But if it's Connor if it's Scheifele, Connor, Velarde, I put him in the top 10.
0: Interesting. Well, let us know what you think. We're going to take a break, and when we come back, we're going to take a look at the Jets Prospect Challenge roster, some guys that we're looking forward to watching, and there's quite a few invites on this list as well. We'll tell you about those right after this.
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17: 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Today, mainly sunny with a northwest wind at 30, gusting to 50 with a high of 21. Tonight, few clouds, a low of 9. Tomorrow, mix of sun and clouds, south wind at 40, gusting to 60 with a high of 25. And Friday, cloudy with a high of 21. Right now, it's 17 at 680 CJOB.
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17: Welcome back to Jets at Noon. Tyson Rowicki along with Jim Toth. 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Hockey Hotline is at 204-780-6800. And we have our VIP text from today, and that comes from Matt. And Matt says, guys, Helly looked so good during the Olympics because he had three top lines that back-checked and forechecked. He had two fantastic D pairs in front of him. I'm excited for this season without Helly because we're about to find out and we'll be watching his play if traded with a regular, in quotations, NHL squad in front of him. For me, no more biting my bottom lip every time Helly leaves the crease to mishandle the puck on an attempted clearing. No more watching him make a great first save, then freeze for 1 or 2 seconds, only to be scored on the second attempt because he didn't know where the rebound went. Regardless, I'm excited for a season without him. We're about to find out how many of the Jets' issues of last season are on our goaltending. Happy Wednesday, lads. Well, thanks for that, Matt, and congrats on the VIP text.
2: Yeah, we appreciate it, especially. I was doing this a little bit last night in my head. I was thinking, say he goes to Florida, say he goes to Carolina, say he goes to Buffalo, and they go into the playoffs. Do you think he gets lit up for 5 games and they lose in the first round? Or do you think he does what he did at the Olympics and what he did last year or 2 years ago against Dallas in the second round? Because Dallas, don't get me wrong, Dallas wasn't exceptional, but he shut him out twice, kept him in every game, and was much, much better than against St. Louis. And that's all we have to go on. We have the St. Louis 3-game disaster in St. Louis, but then the 4 games at home. We have the second round against Dallas where he wasn't exceptional, but he was very good. He was very good against Dallas in that 6-game series. And then the Olympics. Buffalo's interesting, right? Because they would, you'd think, take a step forward from last year's playoff experience. But if he's in Carolina or Florida, I just don't see how he gets lit up.
17: No, especially Carolina. I mean, they won.
2: And I don't want to disrespect Bussy, but that was his 13th game in the National Hockey League. Those 3 Stanley Cup games we made it a game 11, 12, 13, or something like that. I should have looked that up, but I wasn't planning.
17: Played a little bit more than that, but regardless.
2: I think he's 28 games total.
17: Yeah.
2: In the show or something. Well, let's just look it up because I don't like to be incorrect or non-factual. But my point to this is if you put that Carolina team in front of Connor Hellebuyck, you don't think they're going on the third round?
17: Oh, for sure. I mean, they could have went to with like Marc-Andre Fleury coming off the street and playing.
2: He's had 39 games in the National Hockey League and they all came this year. He's had 4 games in the playoffs and they all came this year.
17: Well, I don't want to disrespect Brandon Bussy, but no. When you look at his stats for this season and the regular season, an 8.95 save percentage and a 2.44 goals against average.
2: Yeah.
17: That means that he's not facing a ton of shots.
2: So here's my point. 8.95 save percentage in 39 regular season games and a 2.44 goals against average. In the playoffs for 4 games, 1.60 goals against average and a 9.31 save percentage. You're telling me with the way, and I'm not disrespecting the texter at all, valid point, but you're telling me we're going to nitpick about the play behind the puck or behind the net and all this. You put him on that Carolina team in a trade, and if Brandon Bussy's getting a 9.31 in 4 games, what do you think Connor Hellebuck's doing in front of that team, behind that team?
17: For sure. And, you know, this is just pure speculation too, but, you know, with the way that Connor Hellebuyck was feeling at the end of the season, you know, he might come into a new situation and be rejuvenated a little bit and be a little bit more excited to play hockey because clearly he's frustrated with the direction that the team's going in right now.
2: I just kept going back to that, the announcement 2 weeks ago, and now nothing's happened. I think he's frustrated. I think he's like, get me out. I told you, get me out, move this along. And I don't know what the conversation was with Ray Petko. Ray Petko's a great guy. Met him a couple of times, his agent. I just don't know did they think this was going to happen? Did they think you've dealt with Cheveldayoff and watched him for years? Did you think just because you asked this was going to happen? And now I can't understand. I bet you he's frustrated beyond belief. Yeah. That's just my feeling.
17: For sure. I want to touch on this really quickly right before we wrap up the show. But Jim mentioned that the NHL Prospects Challenge roster is out for the Jets. We're going to go in more in depth tomorrow and talk about some of the guys to keep an eye out on. But just notable names that are on this roster, Alphonse Frey on defense will be the most notable defenseman. Forward group is looking pretty stacked. They got Braden Jaeger playing, Colby Barlow, Kevin Hii, Viggo Bjork, the big star, and I'm excited to watch him kind of dominate against some of these other prospects. Yes. And then Kieran Walton's going to be on the list as well. Jacob Julian, Dave Minuk's really high on him, and he thinks that he could potentially be a bit of a dark horse. So it's really going to be fun. Those games are on Saturday and Sunday this weekend.
2: We should have Dave Vaughn again this week.
17: Yeah. Maybe
2: we'll go over this lineup with him and see who we should keep an eye on and who not.
17: We'll make the call, Jim. We'll make the call.
2: Thank you.
17: Does it for us today. Special thanks to Jeff Forche.
2: Dave.
17: Yeah, hopefully Dave's listening. Special thanks to Jeff Forche making the show go. Jim Toth will take you all the way to 2 o'clock, and we'll be back same time tomorrow. See ya.
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27: Global news at 1 o'clock. I'm Navi Ball. Several hundred medical lab workers returned to work today after the Manitoba Labour Board ordered them back to their posts. The union representing the 350 workers says they will abide by the decision. Lawyers for the provincial government argued the workers who hit picket lines yesterday were too valuable to the functioning of the healthcare system to be allowed to strike. Dynacare is the province's primary collector of routine lab work. It says it's grateful the Labour Board intervened, while the government has urged the company to return to the bargaining table with the Manitoba Association of Healthcare Professionals. Union President Jason Linklater has criticized the province for interfering with contract negotiations and says they have lost trust in Premier Wapkanu's government. Meanwhile, a missing Alberta man has been found dead in the Kelsey Dam northeast of Thompson. Global News reporter Jeff Braun has those details.
1: RCMP were alerted August 3rd when the 60-year-old who was known to fish from the shore of the Nelson River was not heard from. Last month, Mounties searched along the shoreline near his cabin and found gear upstream from the dam at Kelsey Generating Station. The search continued and police say divers found a body last week. Following the recovery, the body was transported to Winnipeg for an autopsy, which did confirm the deceased to be the missing Alberta man. RCMP say the death is not considered suspicious. Jeff Braun, Global News.
27: In other news, retail experts say it should be a short while before you see tariffs send up prices on store shelves. The Retail Council of Canada says it will take time for stores to work through their existing inventory and begin stocking newly tariffed goods. Canada's retaliatory duties range from 15 to 50% on American products like carpets, electronics, and clothing. Experts also note some suppliers may lower prices or Canadian importers may take a smaller margin, so a 50% tariff won't necessarily mean a 50% increase at the cash register. And finally...
3: How excited are you for your first day?
4: I'm very excited to be in the school again. I'm going to play basketball again, too.
3: Yeah, you really like basketball?
4: Yeah.
27: School is back in session for thousands of Manitoba kids. In Winnipeg and several other communities, students are getting free transit passes, and Gordon Bell High School student Molly says it's a game changer.
5: I'm so excited because I've been taking the bus like ever since I was in elementary, so this list really helps me.
27: She says it'll save her a lot of money and notes the school sports teams use transit to travel to other schools as well. Meanwhile, students at TechFalk High School are ready for another year of hands-on learning. Principal Lindsay Munn says enrollment is up.
6: People think of perhaps, you know, like our welding and our automotive, some of those traditional, maybe we call them heavy trades. But we have many, many others right now that are bustling, like in our digital media and our aesthetics. So we have an aesthetics program here that is growing.
27: TechFalk offers 19 different technical vocational programs. Global News Time is 1:03. News on the hour on the half of when it breaks on 680 CJOB.
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27: Mainly sunny today with a northwest wind at 30 gusting to 50, a high of 21. Then tonight, a few clouds with a low of 9. Tomorrow, a mix of sun and cloud, a south wind at 40 gusting to 60, a high of 25. And on Friday, cloudy with a high of 21. Right now, it's 20 degrees at 680 CJOB.
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2: Good afternoon, everybody, and thank you for joining me on this Wednesday, hump day, shorter week with a long weekend, and we hope everybody's doing well. Lots to get to in today's show, as always. Our good friend Hal Anderson, Midweek Mashup, always one of my favorite segments of the week every Wednesday. Lots to get into of that, and a Snoop Dogg story, and everything else. Bottom of the hour, we're going to talk about jobs that are safe because robots cost too much. Carmi Levy is going to join us. We were always worried about AI taking jobs. We're going to discover some of that or delve into some of that as well. Richard Cloutier's guest from yesterday, the crime story from yesterday, and Hal Anderson was talking about that. We're going to visit this in my last segment, but I'll open the text line right now, 780-6868. The idea that you call the police and are watching or know where your stolen property is and they can't, you know, help you out. I've had this happen. Our garage has been broken in twice. And I, you know, first time was like, what am I going to do? Right. I left the garage door open. I shouldn't say broken into, stolen. The second time I had my garage door broken into and things were stolen. I understand the police are way too busy right now to come and maybe in that day talk to me about that. But if you have a stolen ATV or you have a stolen bike and you're literally like, they're right there right now. Even if an officer said, look, we can't get there for 2 hours, do not approach, do all that. But in about 2 hours, we'll swing by that location and see what we can find out. That we don't even have officers available for that. Are they that busy? Which I think they are. And that's the issue. It's not the officers. I think it's the availability to do stuff like that. We'll get into that in our last segment as well. But we begin by telling you the Jim Toth Show is brought to you by the Cooperators. 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Ontario.ca. Back to school today. And that's where we begin our conversation. K-12 enrollment nationwide, independent school enrollment up 45%, public school enrollment down 3.7% since 2001. We're going to delve into this. We'll see how Manitoba's doing, and we'll do it with Paige McPherson, Senior Fellow in Education Policy at the Fraser Institute. Paige, thanks for doing this. How are you?
0: I'm doing well, thanks, Jim. I don't know if I can top the Snoop Dogg story, but definitely looking forward to
2: you know what, Paige? We'll have you back in a month when you get that job he's offering. Okay. That's what we're going to talk about.
0: I'm going to have to Google this before I say more.
2: I know we talked about back to school, but he's offering a paid position, and I just took it, so I'll be moving on from the Fraser. No, I'm just kidding, of course. I'm questioning, what did I say about that story? Because it is about a new job he's offering, but we'll get into that with Hal Anderson in the next segment. Thanks for joining me. Before we get into the numbers and all that, exciting day, right? Like, I dropped off one of my kids. The other kid is starting high school, and just being at the elementary school and walking around and seeing the excitement and the nervousness and how shy my youngest was, it was interesting, and you bring back the memories. And this is something that's fascinating to me, the overall enrollment and where we're at. And tell us about some of the numbers, and then we'll delve into specifically the ones in Manitoba.
0: Sure. So overall, we looked at the study nationally, or we looked at the numbers rather nationally. We track this pretty much every 3 years or so, looking at numbers on the whole, in terms of enrollment growth in schools. So the school age population, as is probably surprising to no one over the last few years, has increased in especially in the recent years when we've seen this really large uptick in immigration to Canada, especially in that, you know, 5 to 17-year-old demographic. So the change in the school age population over the period that we looked at in Manitoba, for example, is 11.8%. increase over that time since 2001 to 23-24. And then we look at how many of those kids, where they're going essentially. Are they going to independent schools? Are they going to public schools? French, English, homeschooling? And we've definitely seen some interesting trends, which is that, you know, the number of families who are choosing independent schools for their children right across the country, with Manitoba not being an exception, are up. More families are making that choice.
2: And have you delved into why? Or is it just to the results?
0: So this report just basically looks at the enrollment numbers.
2: Right.
0: But I mean, certainly I think that's a decision that it could have, you know, a lot to do with the independent school itself, what they're offering. Maybe it's better suited to your child's specific learning needs, smaller classes, whatever you're looking for. Or maybe it has something to do with your local government-run public school. You're not satisfied with it for a whole number of reasons. So I think the answer to that question is pretty child-dependent.
2: Yeah. I'm not surprised it's up in independent school enrollment. I am surprised about the 45%. I'm well aware of how much our country's grown. I'm well aware of how everything's gone. I think I look at these numbers, Paige, and what comes to mind is the COVID year or year and a half where a lot of homeschool was happening. And I remember a year after that, a lot of parents were just going, actually, I decided to do this and go this route. But I'm surprised that 45% it's up. That's almost half since 2000. Is that something these numbers reflect that is the norm of increase over that period of time, or is this exceptional?
0: Since we've been tracking these numbers, we do see independent school enrollment increase pretty much every time we put out this report, the numbers are up. So it seems that just over time, more and more families are choosing independent school, and that's not really unique versus past iterations of the report, although, you know, it's a significant jump for sure when we look at these years. I would say it predates COVID. So I do think that is definitely part of it. We definitely saw, you know, those families starting to choose homeschooling more, and some of those families stuck with it. So in Manitoba, from 2001 to 2023-24, the percentage of the population that are homeschooling, it's still a small portion of Manitoba families, but in terms of the enrollment, it was 0.5% in 2000, so really small, and now it's 2.4%. So that is a pretty large increase in numbers of homeschoolers, and, you know, perhaps some of those did choose it during COVID and then ended up sticking with it, and that might tell some of the story, but I don't think it's all of the story, because we did see these trends starting even even before the COVID school closures.
2: Right. The other thing these numbers kind of lead me towards, and I know these are just the numbers and you can't weigh into this, but just the amount of students in classes and how much classrooms have grown. And I just think of the teachers that have to deal with this and the infrastructure of schools that, you know, maybe 20 years ago there was a class of this number of students and now it's a class of this many students. And this, all these numbers indicate that too, right, with the overall general enrollment up 45% in independent schools.
0: Yeah, well, the interesting thing as well is that we have seen, you know, education spending go up every year as well. So there is funding that is also increasing year after year. Where that money is going to, you know, if parents are saying, look, this is, you know, you're creating pressure with the class sizes, I'm not happy with that. If you don't think that's, you know, where the funding should be going, then, you know, or if you think more funding should be dedicated to, you know, more teachers so the classes can be smaller. But one thing that we hear consistently, I think, especially from the teachers' unions, you know, I don't think Manitoba is an exception, but right across the country is just this issue of classroom complexity, of having all these different kids with different needs that are all kind of falling into the same classroom, which means that even if the class is not huge, it is certainly that there are, a lot of challenges facing the teacher that's in front of that classroom. And so having policies in place that can address that, whether that's, you know, in some cases that's going to be just good old-fashioned kind of discipline policies, you know, go to the principal's office, that kind of a thing. But in some cases, it's that, okay, this is not a great fit for some of these kids, and maybe we need to put them in schools that are, you know, better suited to their needs or different classrooms within the same school, whatever it might look like. And so certainly I think policies can address that. And I do, you know, one of the things with the growing independent school enrollment is, you know, perhaps that's part of the answer to the question, that families are simply making that choice for themselves. Not every province funds independent schools, like provides government funding on a per student basis to independent schools the way that Manitoba does. But that, because Manitoba has that policy in place, it does make it easier for families who say, okay, my child is facing specific learning challenges or is just not thriving in this environment in our local government run public school. I'm going to instead choose an independent school for my child that maybe caters to specific needs or a specific kind of educational philosophy that's going to be a better fit. And so that might explain part of it.
2: Right. Yeah. We're talking with Paige McPherson. She's a senior fellow with the Fraser Institute and co-author of Where Our Students Are Educated, Measuring Student Enrollment in Canada 2026. Manitoba is one of five provinces partially funded for the operating costs of independent schools. Maybe delve into that a little bit and explain how that works for our listeners.
0: For sure. So typically, the way that it works in all the provinces that provide funding is more or less the same. So it's all the Western provinces and Quebec, essentially, if you're so including the prairies and then Quebec. So essentially what happens is the government will take a portion of the equivalent per student funding at a public school. So what it would cost to send that child to a public school, they'll take a percentage of that for the operating cost, not the capital, so not building the physical school, but just the operation cost of sending that child to school, and they'll send that percentage of that funding to the independent school directly. And so what this is supposed to do is it's supposed to make it more affordable for families to be able to send their child to independent school, because the schools can in turn reduce their tuition rates versus what they would be. And we did see independent school enrollment in Manitoba grow. So if we look at total public school enrollment in Manitoba, it was in 2000 92.7% of the enrollment, and now in 2023-24, it is 88.9% of the enrollment. That's still close to 9 in 10 kids who are going to a government-run public school of some sort in Manitoba, but that independent school enrollment is up 34.1%. So now it's 8.7% of the total student enrollment in Manitoba is actually attending an independent school, which is an increase since 2000.
2: Really interesting numbers there, for sure. And I just realized I have to go back to broadcasting school because I used the word delve into about, the phrase delve into about four times in this interview. So my prof somewhere back in Lethbridge Collegiate is going, what are you doing? Paige, really appreciate this. Thank you very much for all the insight on this. And so you know, in our next segment, we'll talk about Snoop Dogg hiring that pays $10K a month. If you're interested, so you can keep listening.
0: Okay, super interested. I'm definitely going to tune in. Thank you.
2: Thank you, Paige. Paige McPherson, once again, Senior Fellow in Education Policy at the Fraser Institute. Let us know what you think about that and how education has changed here in our province, but across the country. Enrollment up in independent schools, 45%, but independent schools as well, or sorry, the numbers there that we just discussed as well. 780-6868. Love to hear your first day back, your orientation, everything that's going into this, and what you do with public or independent schools and how you decide for your children. 780-6868. We'll take a break. And then Hal Anderson with that Snoop Dogg and many more stories on his midweek mashup after this break on 680 CJOB.

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9: 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Today, mainly sunny, northwest wind 30 kilometers an hour, gusting to 50 and a high of 21. Tonight, a few clouds, low of 9. Tomorrow, mix of sun and cloud. South wind 40 kilometers an hour, gusting to 60 and a high of 25. Friday, cloudy and a high of 21. Right now, it's 20 at 680 CJOB.
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9: Got a text that said, hey, Jim, when did we stop calling private schools, and they're calling them independent schools just to make them sound somewhat less intimidating? I don't think of a private school as intimidating, but I guess it can be, Andy. But I did reply, I go, not all of them are private. That's why I think Paige did a great job of delving into some of the special needs and the help that some kids would need in different learning fashions. And so I know that private schools are private schools. I just think there's more than just the private schools, and so they're called independent from the public school system. But I could be misspoken on that, but that's what I think. But thanks for the text, Andy. I appreciate you weighing in on this. Hal Anderson's here for his midweek mashup. Snoop Dogg hiring gig pays $10,000 a month. Hal, man, you used to make that in an hour.
11: Really? Did I?
9: Well, I don't know. I would assume so.
11: I don't think so.
9: Back
11: no.
9: in the day.
11: I'm in radio, Jim. I'm in your business, man. I love whenever, you know better than that.
9: I love when an athlete gets a contract and all of a sudden it starts breaking down. You know, per inning or per half, he'll be making right. this. Yeah.
11: Yes. But you're right. Snoop Dogg is hiring. Listen.
12: Hold up. I'm hiring an international ice cream taster here at Dr. Bombay. $10,000 a month? You can apply anywhere in the world.
11: All right. I didn't know this, but he's got an ice cream company called Dr. Bombay, and he opened it with his son in 2023. It pays $10,000 a month. It's a real gig, Snoop Dogg says. It's only a three-month contract, so $30,000, but still pretty significant amount of money. And what he's looking for, and they've already had over 200,000 people apply, but anybody can apply. They have to want to travel globally, discover dessert trends, create social media content, and then help Snoop choose his next flavor at his ice cream company, Dr. Bombay. So there you go if you're looking for work.
9: Ice cream taster. And I think that sounds amazing, and especially the $10,000 a month. What I don't think people understand is there's got to be some duds in there. There's got to be some bombs.
11: Oh, for
9: right?
11: sure.
9: Go, just a minute. I got to vomit. This is awful.
11: Yeah. What is your favorite ice cream flavor?
9: I'm pretty basic. I like chocolate.
11: Yeah. I'm a vanilla guy, probably. Although Jackie does laugh at me. Same with donuts. She's like, you're so old. With
9: That's
11: your
9: what
11: choices,
9: I get.
11: Right? Yeah. Like, for example, I will sometimes, if they have it, I'll get a maple walnut or a rum and raisin ice cream because it reminds me of my dad. Those are my dad's yes. favorite flavors.
9: My
11: right?
9: grandma maple walnut, I ordered it once and I literally got the, are you yeah. 1,000 years old?
11: Right, exactly. Out of hell, man. Jim, who cares?
9: It's just, but then when that's all you got from grandma, then you kind of, yeah. you go for it. Actually, my little guy got a rainbow one the other day. And
11: oh, that's just, good. Yeah, I like
9: got,
11: that.
9: Yeah, he got to the point where he just wanted the cone.
11: Yeah.
9: So I'm like, well, I have no garbage. So I just had like the last two bites before the cone. And I'm like, this is not my thing yeah. at all. So,
11: or Ed's Dairy in Picture View. You grew up in Lethbridge. Yeah. I grew up in Picture View. Ed's Dairy Bar across the street from us. I wasn't very old at all. Ed, who ran Ed's Dairy Bar, go figure. I went with my dad and he says, hey, kid, come on over here. I'll give you an ice. He gave me a tiger ice cream. And so that's another one of those throwback yeah. retro flavors for me that I enjoy right when they have it. It's yeah. rare to see it now, but when they have it, I'll pick that.
9: My grandparents on my mother's side farmed in the Lacombe, Alberta area, just outside of Red Deer. And when they used to take us on Sunday night to the creamery. And of course, back then, I'm like, can we go to Dairy Queen? Like, what's the problem here? But then you had actual creamery ice cream cone.
11: Yeah.
9: And it was amazing. Like, yes. soft. Yeah. So I kind of, that was old school, too. I doubt there's a creamery anymore, but maybe I could be wrong. 780-6868 if there is one. Speaking of all the ice cream you're eating, you might need a toothbrush.
11: Yes. I'm going to go fast over this next one because I want to get to the viral scream, okay? But yes, Dyson, love their vacuums, is out with a $500 AI-powered electric toothbrush. It's called Camera Jet. And I guess it gets right in there with an endoscopic camera. It can see between your teeth, films the whole thing. My question is this what we're going to see? Am I going to see Jim Toth on Instagram brushing his teeth? Like, is this what I'm going to have to deal with now? I don't know. The other one that I wanted to mention also relates to AI. This guy in Germany, German designer Simon Weckert, has created a digital camouflage shirt. To me, it looks like a bad Hawaiian shirt. But this thing, I guess when you wear it, AI cameras don't see you as a person. So if you're trying to hide from an AI camera or whatever, you don't want to be recognized as a person, you might be interested in this digital camouflage shirt. But again, looks like a bad Hawaiian shirt to me. And I got to get to this one because and the only reason I'm talking about this is so that I can play this audio. So this sheriff in Texas, his dash cam on his car, right? And he's going to a call where a deer has, I guess, been hit by a vehicle. It's a dead deer. So he goes and he's checking out the dead deer. Well, this thing jumps to life and takes off into the woods. And the video has gone viral because of his scream. And here is the audio. This guy's name is Woody Wallace, Sheriff Woody Wallace in Texas. He's dealing with this dead deer. It hops up and takes off into the woods. And he lets this out.
13: Oh, it's awake.
11: Oh, it's awake. Poor guy. He'll never live it down, Jim.
9: No, ever. ever. And I wait for the T-shirt that all his other officers will be wearing with his picture on it or something.
11: Easy, Woody. Easy.
9: You got to keep that just as a promo for your show at one point where you're just like, hey, you know what this makes me feel like?
11: Right.
9: Play it again. There you go.
11: Yeah.
9: Great stuff, Hal. As always, go enjoy some maple walnut if you don't mind.
11: Thank you, pal.
9: Yeah, you have a great day. Hal Anderson, Connecting Winnipeg. Of course, both weekend shows on 680 CJOB and 10 till noon here on weekdays. Really had a great talk with the principal this morning on Back to School Day. Are you enjoying Back to School Day? 780-6868. Another question we're asking you, and we'll talk about AI and the jobs it won't be taking next with Carmi Levy on 680 CJOB. Just a shame.

0: 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Addiction started at an early age for me, progressing from marijuana to hardcore drugs. 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
10: Global News at 1:30. I'm Navi Ball. In Alberta, man's body has been found near the Kelsey Dam in northern Manitoba after police believed he drowned last month. RCMP say 60-year-old James Redmond was found on September 1st in the water near a shoreline. Redmond was known to go fishing from the shore of the Nelson River. Mounties say his gear was found upstream from the dam, where it is believed he entered the Nelson River. Police do not consider the death suspicious. Meanwhile, U.S. President Donald Trump's latest attacks against trade with Canada also include some tariff exemptions. He exempted Canadian road salt, toilet paper, and some dairy products from tariffs. Maine's Republican senator thanked Trump for the exemptions and says the road salt tariff had threatened to obliterate the finances of at least one border town in her state. U.S. Trade Representative Jamieson Greer has blamed Canada for Washington's decision to escalate the trade war and ban Canadian goods like motorcycles and alcoholic beverages. And kids are back in the classroom, and many are already using the province's free transit pass program. Lindsay Munns, president or principal at Tech Fok High School, says there's been no issues so far.
11: We are handing those out to our grade 9 students. They come with a really nice look case for them, so they're excited about that. Right from when it was first announced, we had, you know, students and families connecting with the school. It reduces a barrier massively. I mean, the cost is high. The cost of living is high, right?
10: She says they spoke with students last year who said support with transportation costs would help them get to class. Global News Time is 1:32. News on the hour on the half of when it breaks on 680 CJOB.
12: Hear that? the sweet sounds of sleeping in on a Saturday morning, which of course never happens when you have kids. 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Remember that? 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
10: Mainly sunny this afternoon with a northwest wind at 30 gusting to 50, a high of 21. Then tonight, a few clouds in the sky with a low of 9. Tomorrow, a mix of sun and cloud, a south wind at 40 gusting to 60, a high of 25. And on Friday, cloudy with a high of 21. Right now, it's 20 degrees outside 680 CJOB, and now back to the Jim Toth Show.
13: Thank you very much, Navi. Navi will be back throughout the afternoon with your news updates at the top and the bottom of the hours. And we look forward to having her with us. It's Wednesday already if you're not following along, a shorter work week, but it was back to school for most. At least today was like meet the teacher or orientation. I know some of that was last night too. And then Thursday and Friday is when the days get a little bit into the actual school stuff this week, but let us know how that's going for all of you. I have a $30 gift card to Santa Lucia to give away at 780-6868. I won't bring up the Bomber game again. We have the Banjo Bowl coming up on Saturday, but I will just get you to be the sixth caller through at 780-6868. Sixth caller through to Braden Owasco will get that $30 gift card for Santa Lucia. And if you're not one of the fortunate ones to get to a sold-out Banjo Bowl, then you might order some Santa Lucia and catch the game right here on 680 CJOB with Derek Taylor, Doug Brown, and the rest of the crew. So a lot of you weighing in on the Snoop Dogg, or can weigh in on the Snoop Dogg pay gig ice cream tester, $10,000 a month. Would you even bother applying and see what happens? Let us know about that. Right now, though, if you're looking for a job, we're going to discuss jobs that are safe because robots cost too much. There was a recent article in Forbes, and we bring in our journalist and tech-savvy individual, Carmi Levy, to discuss this. Carmi, how are you? Good to have you.
14: I am good. Good to be with you, Jim. What a day.
13: What a day, yes. your wife's still teaching? Was she back at it today? I think it was in Ontario last week.
14: She is. Yeah, no, she has. I think the pandemic kind of did her in, so she retired just after from teaching, and she's following another line of work now.
13: Good for her.
14: Yeah. Has nothing to do with kids. She just decided she.
13: That's the first question for a teacher, right? Is it the kids? But glad to hear it wasn't. And we do thank her for all her time. I know you read the article, and it lays out, you know, some of the ideas that some jobs will not be taken by AI because the robots cost too much. Let's get into the article itself and what you make of it.
14: Yeah, I mean, like, basically what they tried to do was sort of understand, okay, you know, if robotics is supposed to be this, monolithic technology that's going to take everyone's jobs, it was supposed to answer the question, are there jobs that are, you know, kind of impervious to this, can't be replaced? So, for example, like a construction worker, it's hard to imagine a robot doing the construction worker's job, or a plumber, things like that. And so it's from a company called Planera. They're a software company. They did this report, and they wanted to understand, hey, how do we cost out the robots that would replace these jobs? And as it turns out, robots are super expensive. In some cases, it can be, you know, $300,000 to replace a laborer. When that laborer is being paid, you know, according to this company, $50,000 a year, that's not exactly a really great ROI. And as a result, those jobs, which we thought would be fodder for robots, are in fact not. They're better prepared against this. And they looked at all sorts of other different jobs. So a home healthcare aide, a teaching assistant, a registered nurse, an elementary teacher. And as it turns out, the technology was simply too expensive at this point in time to cost effectively replace those roles. Meaning, if you're a security guard, you're still okay. But that isn't going to last forever, because as we know, technology doesn't just stay in one place. Eventually, that $300,000 robot isn't going to be $300,000 anymore. And that's when we're going to have a different conversation. But for now, you can still collect a paycheck.
13: Well, that's what I wanted to ask you about, because I know sometimes now it seems too expensive, but as we've always seen, right? Like a microwave used to be this, now it's this. And A Blu-ray used to be this, now it's this, and PlayStations and so forth and so forth. How long do you think this trend will stay this way, where right now the technology is too expensive, but yet, you know, in 5 years or 10 years, you better be more mindful?
14: Yeah, the change will happen faster than we think. And I'm staring at my iPhone right now, which is essentially a supercomputer from 15 or 20 years ago. And so the kind of compute power that I can now carry in my pocket, entire countries could not afford a few decades ago. So that steepness of the curve of technology advancing and then changing the rules as it goes along will surprise us at how quickly it makes inroads into job categories that we previously might have thought are invulnerable to this kind of thing. So, and the fact is, we don't know when the next great technological leap is going to come and what that's going to imply. So we kind of think we know what a robot is today, but what happens as AI gets better? Well, what happens as quantum computing takes over from classical computing and makes compute even more cost effective and makes even today's supercomputers look like a joke in a few years? So that curve is getting steeper almost by the day. And so it means that however much time we think we may have before these jobs become threatened by these new technologies, we'd probably want to shorten those timelines a little bit, because technology has a nasty habit of moving faster than we might have thought.
13: Well, and I kind of think in the positive realm, Carmi, of like when AI is in a hospital and more tests can be done or more procedures can be done, and this helps, you know, alleviate waitlist times and all of this. But then I understand that not every hospital can afford that. Like, there are benefits to the cost going down. But then I guess the reciprocal of that would be eventually that if a hospital has a machine that, you know, instead of doing 12 patients a day, can get up to 36, that it costs $500,000. There's coming a time where it might only cost $100,000, and then you might buy five of them.
14: Yeah, a lot of it depends on the attitude of the leaders who are bringing this technology in. Are they focused on simply replacing humans and saving money and leaving it at that? Or do they really want to improve the state of the art? And so that as those humans are replaced, there are appropriate retraining processes in place for them so they can find better jobs? And are they also looking at creating new forms of value because the technology has unleashed that capability or that capacity? So, you know, are we looking at it holistically, or are we simply looking at it as a way of, you know, cutting a few lines off the bottom of a spreadsheet and making sure that we get our quarterly bonus? Attitude can go a long way toward ensuring or deciding if the technology is a good or a not so good thing. And ideally, especially considering the crisis that the healthcare system is in right now, we just don't have the resources, we just don't have the money, and frankly, we don't have enough people to do the jobs. If we could put technology in the pockets of healthcare professionals across the country and figure out how to supercharge them, have them do more with less, well, that could alleviate a lot of the crisis that we're seeing now. But it's really more a question of leadership than it is of technology. The will has to be there to use the technology in very creative ways and to horizon scan as new technologies become available and ask questions, how am I going to implement this in a way that allows us to do more and be better?
13: What industries would be leading the way in that say, you know, we have the money and we embrace this and we're maybe not trying to get rid of individuals, but we're trying to get more cost effective and efficient, even though there's an excessive expense to this AI? And then I'll get into more of the trades and stuff that might be safe forever. Who knows? But what kind of industries, like you say, what leaders at the forefront right now? And I'm not talking about like the Elon Musks of the world and stuff like that, but is there certain companies in Canada that really embrace this and go, you know, if we can use AI and not, you know, the purpose to cut our staff, but be more productive and more cost efficient, we're all on board?
14: I mean, I think this is an all hands on deck kind of situation. I think every industry needs to be thinking in exactly the same way. And if you are the CEO of an organization, that has to be your mantra. That has to be your attitude. There are no exceptions to this rule, because anyone who doesn't think this way is going to get left behind in their industries, and their people who work for them are going to suffer because of it. Canada is home to some of the most significant and respected AI research institutes. There's one in Montreal.

0: the fires and to do so across the full spectrum of the entire economy and not prioritize any one over the other. Everyone needs to be doing this, no exceptions.
1: And let's get into the trades and construction and all that. Naive to think that, you know, you'll never replace, you know, hands-on labor with AI? And I don't mean in the construction of some of the materials and stuff, but the actual building of a building, the pouring of the concrete, the framing of a house, that kind of stuff.
0: It sounds comfortable to someone working in the construction industry to say, well, this is a job in the trades that is particularly robust in terms of its ability to withstand AI's advance. So that, you know, 10 years from now, as maybe knowledge workers in an office are increasingly threatened by AI, construction workers will be better protected. But the reality is as the technology gets better, it will put every job at some degree of risk. And so at some point, we will be able to fully automate the construction and installation of homes and apartments, and robots will literally be able to build entire, you know, not just, you know, frame a wall, but, you know, put together an entire modular domicile home or office or something like that, or maybe even 3D print it on site. We're starting to see, you know, computer-controlled 3D printers build entire sections of buildings and then put them in place. And so I never say never. And at some point, we know that technology is going to get good enough. The question is, where's that breakpoint where the money that you invest in the technology is justified by the economic conditions within which that technology works? That's kind of where we're headed. And that answer, that breakpoint or break-even point, is different for every single industry, which ultimately determines at which point folks in that industry will need to be looking for jobs elsewhere.
1: Yeah, and I'm kind of the weird person when I watch Star Wars or Mandalorian or something like that. I automatically think, like, man, so this is the norm now. These are now quote-unquote vehicles now or robot. But I'm like, what is the cost of that? Like, to build? But I understand it's science fiction and just a movie. But, like, if that's where we're heading and that's what some people believe 200 years from now, the future is going to look like. Like, the cost of this is always in my mind. Like, I mean, I look at the cost of a vehicle right now and I think, how are you going to have a hovercraft for that price?
0: Yeah, and I think these are good questions to ask, and I think we need to, because, like, at some point, these technologies are going to become commonplace, and they are going to be affordable, and they are going to be available to all of us, and they are going to change fundamentally how we live, how we feed ourselves, how we, you know, maintain our careers and build our skills and all that. And, it's no different than if you look back, you know, 200 years before the Industrial Revolution, we wouldn't recognize the world compared to the world of today. And, you know, turning that timeline around and looking forward a century or so, technology is going to revolutionize everything again. And that's just the way it's always been. It's the way it always will be. And we will figure out new jobs, new things to do, new ways of living that hopefully raise our standards, give us longer lives, raise the quality of life, allow us to focus on things that truly matter. And maybe if we're not also focused on making money, maybe we can be better friends with the people who live across the border and have a better world. I'm a bit of a naive, guy in that regard, but we can always hope that technology gives us what Star Trek promised, that once we're so not focused on profitability, maybe we can live in peace.
1: Interesting. Always a fascinating conversation. Carmi, I thank you again and be well.
0: Appreciate it. Thanks so much, Jim.
1: 780-6868. If you want to weigh in on that, love to get your thoughts on that. 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
12: 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Today, mainly sunny, northwest wind 30 kilometers an hour, gusting to 50, high of 21. Tonight, a few clouds, low of 9. Tomorrow, a mix of sun and cloud. South wind 40 kilometers an hour, gusting to 60, a high of 25. Friday, cloudy, and a high of 21. Right now it's 20 at 680 CJOB.
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12: Weather as I punch my microphone. So angry today. I'm just kidding. I just happened to bump it. I apologize if you heard that. Did you hear that, Brayden?
14: Yeah, I did. I thought you were just getting really mad at me.
12: It always sounds like you punch your microphone, but I actually just turned back and I hit it with my hand. Don't worry, my hand is okay. I'm okay. We're all okay. Hope you're having a great Wednesday. We're joining us here at 680 CJOB. Congratulations to Christine. You're having a great Wednesday. You won a $30 gift card for Santa Lucia Pizza. You were the sixth caller through, so we appreciate that. More stuff to give away on tomorrow's Jim Toth Show and again on Friday. Interesting story coming up on tomorrow's show because there's a lady getting married and a man. A couple are getting married on Friday, but they're massive Bomber fans. So she'll be going to the Banjo Bowl with her wedding party and her husband, I assume, of 20, and she will be wearing her wedding dress. So if you're at the Banjo Bowl and you see a lady in her wedding dress, we're going to talk to her tomorrow prior to her getting married, and then the Banjo Bowl coming up on Saturday. Question of the day, free transit passes for youth are being handed out this week for students. Will you or someone in your family take advantage? Yes, no, maybe. No, 89% of you. Yes, 10% of you, maybe 2% of you. So that's interesting. And we did hear that listener today, or some of the streeters we heard on our station covering back to school. And by the way, the start sounded great at the high school today. And I agree with them when they said the future's in bright hands, talking to some of those students and the bright minds that are entering grade 12. But there was one student that said this will save her a lot of money, and she's so thankful that she doesn't have to get bus passes. Go to CJOB.com and vote on that. I want to delve into this story a little bit because I have my own opinions on this. But Connor Templeton joined Richard Kluche yesterday on the news, which starts at 4. He joined Richard just after 4:30 about his home being broken into, and Richard asked him if something could have been done.
15: Yeah, I mean, I completely understand they've got better, bigger and better things to do, but it is that fact that we were there, we saw him, we were calling, and in the North End, we're calling non-emergency, and they're saying, we have some people in the area, but they're busy, but we're seeing police cars go by with no lights on. They don't seem to be in a hurry anywhere. One of those guys, it just felt like one of them could turn around and check salt.
12: So Richard asked Connor if they're now wanting to sell their house and move.
15: Yeah, this was, I mean, a pretty big wake-up call. We had been thinking about moving, and this was just that last kick. I mean, what else do you do? It's just that fear now of him or somebody else coming back and just doing the exact same thing at the exact same time, and us having it on camera and having his ping, but calling it in and just being told, we'll get to it.
16: Have you sold?
15: We have not sold yet, but we have bought.
16: Where are you going? You moving out?
15: Moving out. We figured if the city is not going to be the safe place we expected it to be, then we are going out to Altona. That is where my wife is from. And, you know, we thought we'd come into the city and try a couple of years here. And we're proven that maybe we are just country folk.
12: What do you make of that? I don't know if you heard the story yesterday afternoon. I hope you did. And then we revisited throughout the morning here, and Hal Anderson was discussing it a bit too. I understand when my bikes are stolen or somebody's, you know, rummaging through my garage. Well, I shouldn't say that. The idea that you could call 911 and they'll come right away. Look, they're probably busy handing all the stabbings, the ODs, all the other crimes that are going on. But if I'm looking out my window and I see somebody break into my garage and we're told not to engage at all, and you call 911 and they say, you know, can't get there right now or things like that. The one that really bothers me is the people that have called and said, look, somebody took my bike out of my garage. I got in my car. They're at this location right now. They're heading this way. I'm slowly following them and there's nobody that can come. I fully understand if they say, you know what, they're dealing with this. Every trooper or every patrol person is dealing with something right now, but we're hoping within an hour or two. Or the idea that one of your cars or maybe your ATV or something has a tracking unit on it and you're literally seeing where it's pinned and you're calling the police and saying, my stolen item is here at this address. And the idea that there's not an officer available to go there to literally prevent crime while it's happening or hours after it's taken place. Now, I had an incident years ago where somebody banged on my door at like 2:33 in the morning on a weeknight. And I went there and they're like, I'm looking for my sister. And I could clearly tell that they were lying. And I'm like, I'm not opening the door. What do you want? What do you want? And then, you know, blah, blah, blah. I watched them go back out to the street, into the front yard and get into a van that was two houses down and they took off. And I described the van and I called police. And I think it was, they said, okay, well, we'll get in touch with you. And then I think it was, this was at 2:30 in the morning, something like that. And I think around 4:35 a.m., there was a knock on the door and it was two police officers getting the details. And they said, you know, we're so thankful you called. We do have some people, you know, going, they come in and they knock on doors down a street and they check if to see if anybody's home. If nobody answers, they break in. We're tracking this. And maybe 2 years from now, we arrest somebody with this description and we can always go back and say this case happened 2 years ago, track all that. But if you know where some stolen property is because you have it tracked or pinged on your phone and you're calling police and saying it's here and they just don't have an officer that can within 2 to 3 hours go knock on the door and go, can we see what's in your garage or see what's in your backyard or we have something pinned at this address that's been stolen. Can we see this? That is, I don't know. Like I don't have any blinders on or imaginary, like we're in the movies where the small town sheriff comes to your house at 4 a.m. to help you. But I also think that if somebody steals like an ATV from you and it's been pinged at this location and it just sits there for hours, maybe days because there's not enough officers, that bothers me. It doesn't sit well with me. And to the officers who came to our house, they're like, hey, there you go, blah, blah, blah. So I had a good experience with that. I'm like, there's like, sorry to bother you so late. Sorry, it took us 2.5 hours. I'm like, no worries. I'm just glad you're here. And here's a description. And they were thankful I called. I said, I don't know if you want to deal with this. Like, I don't know if it's too small of a thing. No, no, we want it and everything like that. So how are that stolen property being pinged isn't looked into? More further conversation come up later this week, but let us know your thoughts on that. You can always email me, jim@cjob.com. I'd love to get your text on this and revisit on tomorrow's show. Thanks to Brayden Owosco for making a go. Thank you for listening and participating. Keep it locked. A live Ben Mulrooney show is next on 680 CJOB.

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5: Global news at 2 o'clock, I'm Navi Ball. The Interlake is mourning the deaths of four teenagers in a weekend crash on Highway 6.
6: Something needs to happen on that highway.
5: That was on Highway 8, rather. Three 18-year-olds and a 17-year-old died at the scene Sunday night at around 9 as they were hit by another vehicle while crossing Highway 8 near Winnipeg Beach. Carlo Guzzi owns a restaurant in Gimli, which had a direct connection to one of the victims.
6: And one girl just so happened to work for us over the years. And she became a really good friend of our families, and it really touched us, and it touched our entire community.
5: RCMP are looking to see if weather played a factor as a thunderstorm was rolling through the area at the time. Meanwhile, the province has released its plan to get Manitoba to net zero emissions by 2050. The Net Zero Action Plan includes grants for business, industry, organizations, and communities to reduce emissions and develop options for a carbon offset and credit protocol. Premier Wab Kanew says it also includes $4 million for a large-scale residential geothermal district energy system at the future 80-acre Southwood Circle mixed-use development at the U of M.
7: District geothermal means instead of just having a one-off heat pump system to heat one unit of housing, it means that a whole neighborhood can tap into geothermal, which means low-carbon heating and cooling for at least 1,000 homes. In this new development.
5: The plan also includes extending the EV rebate program, putting some money into the Southeast Regional Transit Initiative, as well as money for sustainable agriculture. There's a mix of emotions for kids across the province as school starts back up this week.
8: I'm not that excited. I'm kind of nervous because I've never been with this teacher before, but I'm kind of excited at the same time because, like, we're restarting school again and there's a lot of opportunities.
5: Some communities, including Winnipeg, are offering free transit passes for students, which Gordon Bell High School student Molly says will help her bank account.
9: Probably money, because I was paying a lot of money for my monthly bus pass every year, so this is definitely going to help me save money.
5: She notes the school sports teams use transit to travel to other schools as well. Meanwhile, Lindsay Munns, principal at TechVoc High School, says there's been no issues so far with transit passes.
10: We are handing those out to our grade 9 students. They come with a really nice look case for them. So they're excited about that. Right from when it was first announced, we had, you know, students and families connecting with the school. It reduces a barrier massively. I mean, the cost is high. Cost of living is high, right?
11: She says they spoke with students last year who were excited about the passes. Global News Time is 2:03. News on the hour on the half of when it breaks on 680 CJOB.
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11: Mainly sunny in Winnipeg this afternoon with the northwest wind at 30 gusting to 50, a high of 21. Then tonight, a few clouds with a low of 9 degrees. Tomorrow, a mix of sun and cloud, a south wind at 40 gusting to 60, a high of 25. Right now, it's 21 at 680 CJOB.

0: Show. Happy Wednesday, Canada. Thank you so much for spending a little bit of your time with us here at the Ben Mulrooney Show. We really do appreciate it. I've said oftentimes, if you weren't here, I would just be a random man shouting into a microphone. And that serves nobody. This trade war is heating up in the oddest ways. But even in the pressure-filled environment that we find ourselves in, there are moments of beauty that need to be appreciated. And for the first time in the history of the Buffalo Bills, in Highmark Stadium, they will be celebrating both the American and Canadian national anthems during pregame. So they'll have Alani Carvalho, who was the voice of Moana, performing the American national anthem, and Bare Naked Ladies on the field performing O Canada. It's a nice reminder that we are not necessarily at war with Americans. We are at war with one particular American, which is where we're going to start today. Because tonight in Dallas, Texas, at the American Airlines Center, where the Stars and the Mavericks play, the Republican Party is doing something that no party in America has done in 40 years. They're holding a national convention in a year with no presidential election. So no nominee to nominate, nothing to decide. And yet, oh, this is going to be fun for people in attendance. There are going to be 109 speakers over two nights in prime time. And I'm not making this up. There's going to be a balloon drop at the end. The chairman of the Republican National Committee has called this Trumpapalooza. It's not a nickname that was given pejoratively by the Democrats. That's the party's own guy. And here's what I want you to understand about why this thing exists. The president's poll numbers are underwater. Underwater. His approval rating is sitting below 38%. His disapproval rating around 57.9%. Democrats are favored to take the House. The Senate is a toss-up. And look, midterms are almost always a bloodbath and brutal for the party in the White House. And Trump's own read on it. These are his actual words that he said in South Carolina a few weeks ago. Quote, pretend, please, that I'm on the ballot. That's the whole strategy. Make believe. Cosplaying. He can't run, so he's hoping to hold a rally and hope it feels like he's running, which is fine. It's his party. He can throw whatever party he likes. But I want to talk about what's not on stage tonight, because there is an elephant in that arena, and that elephant is us. So let's rewind 2.5 weeks, August 21st. Canadian negotiators are in Washington. By the Americans' own account, they were close. Jameson Greer, the U.S. trade representative, said that they had enough on Tuesday night to announce a deal, and then it fell apart. His version is that Canada got greedy. Quote, they wanted more, he said on CNBC. Ottawa's version is that the Americans moved the goalposts at the last minute, including on things that would have touched Quebec's French language rules, which, I'll say this once, is not a thing you casually throw into a trade deal with Canada. Whatever happened in that room, whatever you believe happened in that room, here's what happened after. Saturday, August 22nd, 50% tariffs on roughly $20 billion U.S. on Canadian goods. Not 25, 50. Dairy, wine, wood products, furniture, cement, hockey equipment. And this is the most important part. No exemption for goods that comply with CUSMA. That carve out that had been holding the whole relationship together since Liberation Day last year, remember? Gone. Then the same week, the president announced he was going to change the name of Lake Ontario to Lake America. Then he posted a map with the American flag draped over Canada, Greenland, and Mexico. Iceland summoned the U.S. ambassador over that map. So Mark Carney did what he had to do. Dollar for dollar. Yesterday morning at 12:01, Canada's counter tariffs kicked in $27.6 billion Canadian worth of American goods on more than 700 products at 15, 25, and 50%. Steel, aluminum, dairy, appliances, farm equipment, paper, electronics, plus a $7.5 billion support package for businesses and workers caught in the middle. And Mélanie Joly said the quiet part out loud. Quote, We are picking products that will target states in the U.S. The list was not written by economists. It was written by people who've read the U.S. electoral map. So which states? Well, let me give you the scoreboard, because this is the part that matters to anyone in that arena in Dallas tonight. Ohio is the hardest hit in pure dollars. $3.3 billion of tariff-covered goods went from Ohio to Canada last year, and a lot of it was steel. And the great irony is Ohio is home to Cleveland-Cliffs, the steel maker that has lobbied harder than anyone for Trump's steel tariffs, and which also happens to own Stelco in Hamilton. So think about that. Then you got Michigan, obviously. Now, Michigan and Ontario are not two economies. They are one economy with a river running through the middle. Auto parts cross that border six, seven times before a car is finished. And Mike Rogers, the Republican Senate candidate in Michigan, is a featured speaker in Dallas. Wisconsin and Vermont, dairy. Canada buys 80% of Vermont's cheese and milk exports. 80%. Pennsylvania, Harley-Davidson, about 7,400 motorcycles a year sold into Canada, roughly $215 million U.S. dollars in bikes, parts, and service. Now, you know, with a tariff on top. Then you got Maine with Susan Collins in the tightest race of her life against a guy who spent most of his career working along the Canadian border. Collins called the new tariffs a mistake on camera, and then she spent her August lobbying the White House to get road salt and cement exempted, which she got yesterday because Maine literally cannot get through winter without Canadian road salt. Kansas. Kansas is important because on Monday, the president threatened to ban Bombardier from selling jets in the United States unless they move production. And both Kansas senators went straight to the Oval Office because Bombardier kind of employs over 1,200 people in Wichita. And one of the senator's words, quote, "I'm going to fight to keep Bombardier's over 1,200 Kansas jobs." By the way, Canada is the number one export customer for 27 U.S. states. That's more than half the union. Now, there's a thing that here's the thing that should have every Republican strategist reaching for the antacids. Last night, on the eve of Trumpapalooza, the president signed five proclamations. Starting September 29th, the U.S. is going to ban, not tariff, most Canadian alcohol, motorcycles, whey, molasses, non-alcoholic beer under Section 338 of the Tariff Act of 1930. And 1930, by the way, dusted that one off. And a new round of 50% tariffs on cheese, mattresses, motorboats, golf carts, furniture. Next week, he also threatened to shut down Canadian products out of the U.S. government contracts. So the convention's opening night message, the opening night message is about affordability. And the president's homework the night before was to make things more expensive. And the Republican Party knows it. You got a Reuters Ipsos polling that says 57% of Americans oppose more tariffs on Canada. A plurality, 46%, say the U.S. is mostly to blame for this fight. There was a Republican strategist on CNN who said there's no Republican on the ballot who will tell you they think this is a good idea. Another Republican consultant called it political kryptonite. Speaker Mike Johnson is publicly begging for talks to resume, and NBC counted dozens of Republicans in tight races who are skipping Dallas entirely. So here's my takeaway for you. We are being told by the people in that arena that we are the aggressor, that we wanted more. And look, I'll be the first person to say Canada's dairy system isn't perfect, and the provincial booze boycott maybe went on longer than it should have. But when your closest ally, Canada, your biggest customer in 27 states, is standing there saying we'd like a deal and your answer is Lake America and a map with a flag on it, that's not negotiating. That's performance. And you know how I feel about performance for the sake of performance. Look, the president wants to pretend he's on the ballot. You go right ahead. Meanwhile, the people who are actually on the ballot in Ohio, Michigan, Maine, Wisconsin are the ones who will pay for it. And so, for the record, so we're going to pay for it as well. Enjoy the balloon drop, Mr. President. I don't know what comes next, and I don't think you're going to like what comes next either. We're going to take a break, and when we come back, Trumpapalooza. We got two guests who are going to be joining us live from that location, stateside, next.
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0: I did something really, really bad. I drank way too much last night and apparently told Josh everything. How I've liked him since 7th grade and he kind of just stared at me awkwardly. Yep, I'm so embarrassed. Ugh. Katie, I did something really, really bad. I drank way too much last night and ended up driving home after that party, and I'm at the police station. I'm so scared.
1: Last night's story could have had a different ending. Don't drink and drive.
2: The last time the Winnipeg Blue Bombers played at home, they knocked off the league-leading Montreal Alouettes. Next up at Princess Auto Stadium, the Banjo Bowl rematch with the arch-rival Saskatchewan Roughriders.
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17: 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Today, mainly sunny. Northwest wind at 30, gusting to 50 with a high of 21. Tonight, a few clouds and a low of 9. Tomorrow, mix of sun and cloud. South wind at 40, gusting to 60 and a high of 25. On Friday, cloudy and a high of 21. Right now, it's 21 at 680 CJOB.
18: And the cost of living going up in the United States, his numbers are not what they used to be. He's sitting at around 38% approval rating. He's at He's at less than 60%, just under 60% disapproval rating. So pretending that he's on the ballot might not be the way to go. And during this trade war, life is going to get more expensive, specifically in some of the states where the support for Republicans is tenuous at best. We're very pleased to be inside the building right now with our next two guests who are just, by the way, killing it in the Canadian podcast space. Travis Danraj and Carmen Wong, the hosts of Can't Be Censored. And I've got them right here. I don't know if Travis can hear me. Travis, you there?
19: Dr. Ben, can you hear me?
18: I can. Great to see you.
19: Yeah, good to see you as well. I don't know. Can you see me?
18: I can see you. Yeah. Yeah. Wow.
19: I thought it was just audio.
18: Yeah.
19: Listen, I heard you before the break talking about whether or not this is performance. Well, we'll certainly see tonight. I mean, you've got a UFC package that is on the docket. You've got Dr. Oz on stage as well. And really, is this all going to be theater? That is a big question. But when we were coming in this morning, we took an Uber, Ben, and I was talking to the driver, Carmen's with me now as well, and we were talking about whether or not they feel Canada is America's enemy. The driver said, absolutely not. This is a political thing, but I mean, it is holding businesses, as you laid out. This is a huge factor in the midterm. And some Republicans that you'd usually see in a room like this, you're not going to see tonight.
18: Yeah. Well, and I'm glad you brought that up, because I was having a conversation yesterday with Rudyard Griffiths from The Hub, and we were comparing the trade war from last year with China and the trade war with Canada. And the biggest difference, as far as I can see, and by the way, hi, Carmen, great to see you, is that it's really hard to craft a narrative around Canada being the big, bad, scary baddie. And the fact that our prime minister stood up to him, where most other countries have tried to play ball, they've taken a knee, they've kissed the ring. He doesn't like that, which I think, Carmen, I think it brings out his petty side, which we saw revealed in the decisions that he made last night.
20: Yeah, but you know, Ben, I don't want you to forget, if you can see behind me, this is a crowd of people who really want to be here, right? Like, this is the crowd of people that were offered free tickets. The Republican National Committee had a bit of a problem trying to fill these stands, so they're trying to give away these tickets. And as you can see down on the floor below, they have kind of those state flags to mark people from those states. It's only about two rows each. So, I mean, it's not your typical sort of convention. In fact, midterm conventions aren't typical at all. So, there's been a bit of downplay of expectations from some of the officials that are running this thing. But things are starting to fill in now. Donald Trump is expected, as you know, to speak on both days. Tonight, he will deliver your closing remarks.
18: Yeah.
20: Tomorrow, J.D. Vance is going to do the keynote. But then again, Donald Trump will speak again. So anyone who thinks he isn't going to make this about himself, I think that might be the case.
18: Well, yeah, we were talking about his poll numbers before. He does not have the coattails today that he had when he first got elected. But that's standard in the American system. By the midterms, there's oftentimes turnover in one or both houses. It's not necessarily a sign that the president is out of steam. It's sometimes a sign that the president has done some work that has upset some people. In this case, though, Travis, you know, the theme of day one is affordability, and he's making life less affordable with the tariffs on Canada. And I'm trying to figure out the logic behind that.
19: And it's ironic that is the theme of the first night, because obviously Americans are feeling this, and it's taking a little bit longer, I think, for Americans to kind of understand what is going on here in terms of the bottom line, as opposed to Canadians, because it's a much larger population. However, there was a guy that I was talking to who sells honey from the United States, ships it to Canada. This is hurting him. So as that happens, as you see more and more businesses start to see this impact their bottom line, they're going to go to their representatives, and it's going to affect the midterm. So as I said, there is this fracture right now within the Republican Party, and we will see whether or not that plays out in terms of the viewership as well for a night like tonight. Usually this would be completely packed. Carmen said that they were giving away tickets. the other night. We'll see if this arena is actually packed and if Trump is able to sell that message, because as you said, Ben, his poll numbers are not looking good right now at all.
18: Carmen, I know for a fact that you love Dallas in the early fall, late summer. So that explains why you might be there right now. But there's got to be, you're not there just for the view. I have to assume that you're coming together with some really interesting interviews. Who are you going to be talking to?
20: Well, that's actually why we're just, this kind of came together really quickly for us, Ben. We were trying to put together a show talking about trade and talking about tariffs. And the people we were trying to talk to were going to be here. So when we saw that the CBC, the national broadcaster, was banned from attending, we thought, okay, well, maybe there's an opportunity for another Canadian outlet to come in and do some coverage here. And so, we haven't quite nailed down who we're going to talk to, but we're going to talk to people who are here attending, hopefully talk to some of the speakers that are lined up on stage for day one and day two. It is a two-day affair. 6 hours each day, I think. And actually, trade policy is on the second day, so that should be interesting to our Canadian viewer.
18: Yeah, and I've got to say, I think one of the issues that is irking the president so much, Travis, is the possibility that Canada holds out and is able to fight asymmetrically here, David versus Goliath success story for David. And that may have a cascading effect over other countries that preemptively signed trade deals that were not favorable for their nation. And I think that's a really, I would think that would be a fear for him, because then what does that demonstrate? It demonstrates fallibility, and it demonstrates fallibility in the president and a strength in his opponents. And I don't think he likes that.
19: Well, that's why I feel like you are seeing right now somewhat grasping at straws with the Lake America thing. Carmen, by the way, brought a Lake Ontario actually hat to troll some folks here. But it is a bit of grasping at straws, because the world is watching what happens with Canada right now. We have talked about this on our podcast with guests from Fareed Zakaria to Sean Spicer to Lara Trump herself. There's a lot of different opinions on this. But Mark Carney, a lot of people think that he is standing up to Donald Trump right now. There are some different opinions in Canada, obviously, with the conservatives and the strategy that they would take. But it will be interesting to see here if he says anything on the stage tonight. There is not a line item here on this agenda for Canada this evening. But you can probably be sure that it will be weaved into the president's speech at some point tonight, a couple of jabs.
18: Yeah.
19: But the memes, as Mark Carney said, the Americans are doing memes, and this is actually hurting the American people, the Canadian people as well. So how long is the trolling on Twitter going to go on before the rubber hits the road here?
18: Travis Danrush, Carmen Wong, the hosts of Can't Be Censored. They are down at the Republican National Convention. Open invitation for you guys to join me here in studio when you're back in town. Have a great time. Get some great content. I will be watching it when you get back.
19: Thanks, Dan, as always.
18: Take care. All right, we are going to take a break. And when we come back, we're going to check in with a new but valuable friend of this show, a homeless man who has been touring the country, learning about the impact of homelessness on people across this country. Don't go anywhere. Ben Mulroney Show continues.
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1: Global News at 2:30. I'm Navi Ball. The province has come up with a plan to reduce emissions in Manitoba. The 90-point net zero action plan is a map to get the province to net zero emissions by 2050. It includes things like grants for businesses and communities to reduce their emissions, as well as developing options for carbon offset and credit protocol. It also includes $4 million towards a large-scale residential geothermal district energy system at the future 80-acre Southwood Circle mixed-use development at the U of M, which Environment and Climate Change Minister Mike Moy says will heat at least 1,000 homes. Meanwhile, the European Union's ambassador to Canada says the bloc is crafting a new partnership with Ottawa, unlike anything that currently exists. Genevieve Toots says this is what Prime Minister Mark Carney was referring to last month. She described it as something unique that won't look exactly like arrangements the EU currently has with countries like Switzerland, Norway, and the UK. Carney is set to address the European Parliament next week. And finally, Penelope Cruz, Michelle Yeoh, and John Malkovich are among the stars expected to attend this year's Toronto International Film Festival. Cruz is on deck for the films Bunker and La Bola Negra, and was also tapped to receive a tribute award at a TIFF fundraising event. Yeoh stars in the film The Surgeon, while Malkovich stars in Martin McDonagh's CIA black comedy Wild Horse 9. TIFF announced its guest ahead of the 51st edition of the festival, getting underway tomorrow. News on the hour on the half a winter breaks on 680 CJOB.

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1: Well, I've often said that you can tell a lot about a society by how we treat those who need our help the most. And in the world we're living in 2026, the people who are finding themselves victims of homelessness is the numbers are too big for anybody to be comfortable with. And listen, I could talk to homelessness activists, but I find the activism takes away from the actual problem and it becomes far too political and it should be more personal. And the stories of the people who are living outdoors and who are living in shelters and who are vulnerable deserve to be heard far more than those, I believe, who quote, attempt or suggest that they advocate on behalf of those people. And we found ourselves in a position to speak with somebody who has been homeless for a while. And he has been making his way across this country to see how different cities treat homelessness and the homeless. And he goes by Handsome Homeless on social media. Greg Cronier is the man, and he is the myth, and he is our guest right now. Greg, welcome.
2: How you doing, Ben?
1: I'm good. How are you?
2: I'm quite well. Just rain. Excuse me. This is a rainy day today, so kind of bored and just hanging out in the dome home.
1: So you've been you've been going across the country, went from Kitchener, Montreal, to Halifax, all over the East Coast, and now you are in our nation's capital. And I lived there for 10 years. I used to joke that living in 24 Sussex was living in subsidized housing. But you are there as somebody with nowhere to live. So where are you hanging your hat?
2: I am right next to the hospital, I believe, up by the train yard.
1: Okay. And how has it been? What are you learning about Ottawa?
2: I found that homelessness is pretty severe here, actually. There's a lot of people sleeping on streets and whatnot, and a lot of open drug use like everywhere else. But I've noticed with the population, they're actually quite kind and very, very generous to me, actually. Like, I thought with such great homelessness that they would maybe be fed up or tired of it, but it's actually the opposite.
1: So you're saying that the people, the community of Ottawa is warm.
2: That's correct.
1: Yeah. Well, you know, I gotta say, Greg, you know, I think often about how big our various governments are at all the different levels and how many pies they've got their fingers in and how it's despite the breadth of all the things they do, I try to do, it's incumbent on charities and individuals and the generosity of people to fill those gaps. And I would prefer, I don't know how you feel about it, but I would prefer governments focus more on fewer things so that there are fewer gaps.
2: Absolutely. I would agree with that 100%. I noticed that they are sending a lot of money overseas as well at this time. And like a lot of people online are making reels. Like, there's a lot more problems in our own country that they have to address and prior to actually trying to help another country, right?
1: Yeah. Yeah. So, you know, I was talking with my producer, Danny, who I was so glad she brought you on today. And she brought up, she was pulling at a thread with you that I think is really, would be really beneficial for us to talk about. Because you and I have talked before, and you sound like a stand-up guy and you're well-spoken and, you know, you're charming and intelligent. I think the question that some people would have is like, are you looking for a job? Are you looking to transition? Where are you? Where's your headspace right now?
2: Yeah, like the summer was all intended on just focusing on sobriety. I just hit exactly 3 months today.
1: Congratulations.
2: Thank you. 90 days of being sober. So I wasn't actually looking for work because on that reel that we're talking about in particular, I'm somewhat afraid to have a big chunk of money because
1: Before you continue, let's listen to a post that you shared on this subject.
3: Hey, I just wanted to mention that I'm going on 90 days sober now, guys. And I'm pretty proud of myself, but the reason why I haven't gotten a job yet or seek a job, it's kind of a sketchy subject, kind of like I'm afraid kind of to have that much money. I don't want to work because I like having a bunch of money, just being a recovering addict, I'm afraid that I'm going to relapse. Having $1,000 in my hand, my mind's going to tell me, oh, what's $100? I can just get a little bit, and then I'm going to get a little bit, and then I'm going to end up spending that whole $1,000 on drugs. So.
1: You know, your self-awareness is really impressive, Greg. But what that tells me is that self-awareness only benefits you if you have the supports to then take that awareness and turn it into the tools that you would need not to listen to that voice.
2: Absolutely. And that's the hardest part with being sober. As I've tried to get sober in the past, you can be sober all you want when you're broke, of course, but then it's the only problem is when you get the money is when the urges just come back, and having an abundance of money is a very scary thought for me.
1: Wouldn't it be wonderful if we lived in a world where someone like you, who is checking so many of the boxes that people would want to see in somebody who wants to improve their life, and give them the supports they need to put those beliefs in themselves into action? And it feels to me what you're saying is there aren't a whole lot of supports out there.
2: Absolutely, definitely not.
1: In your travels, have you found a city that is better equipped than most on that front?
2: I would say that Halifax seems to have a lot of services, but I don't see many employment services. I haven't seen many employment services are reintegrating into society services. They are out there, but I haven't really looked for them per se because I was just focusing on sobriety this summer. I have been offered a job though in the fall, so I will be within the next month or so, perhaps starting that job.
1: But I hope there's a way for you to piggyback some sort of mental health supports so that when that money does hit your pocket, you're able to beat back the instincts that you have built up over the years to, you know, put it in the bank or squirrel it away or spend it on things that will benefit you and not a return to addiction.
2: Absolutely. I do have a plan in mind. I do have, so at the beginning, I will definitely be giving my money to my mother so that she will give it to me in increments so I don't do what I have done in the past.
1: I think that's, man, I'm so happy for you. The fact that you did this on your own, it's a testament to you individually, but unfortunately, it highlights how we as a society collectively have failed at building out what we know are positive resources that can help people who find themselves in a position like you. Really quick, Greg, before I let you go, you know, that the weather's turning, right? The summer was good and you can sleep outside in a tent. But what are your plans on staying warm when the weather really turns?
2: Well, I have been offered a room rental back in Waterloo, so that's at the end of my journey. Once I return, I'm looking forward to getting into that rental.
1: Greg Cronier, the handsome homeless. I'm so happy that you joined us. Last question for you: what do you want to become of the handsome homeless?
2: I want to approach homelessness from the beginning, from the start, before it even turns into homelessness. I want to tour the country. I want to get funding. I'm going to create a funding budget over the winter, and I'm going to propose it to different foundations, and I want to go to educate our youth in high school and do presentations to educate them on homelessness and drug awareness.
1: Man, I want you to join us on this show anytime you got something to report, man. We're cheering you on.
2: Thank you, sir.
1: Thank you. That was Greg Cronier, the handsome homeless, and I hope everybody here at the Ben Mulrooney Show is sending him their best because I want him to succeed. All right, our next guest just spent 5 nights lost in the mountains near Squamish, BC. He survived on gummy bears and wildflowers, and we got to find out how the heck this happened to him. This is the Ben Mulrooney Show.
4: 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Bob Irving here reminding you that as beautiful as

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8: 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Today, mainly sunny, northwest wind at 30, gusting to 50 with a high of 21. Tonight, a few clouds and a low of 9. Tomorrow, a mix of sun and clouds, south wind at 40, gusting to 60 with a high of 25. On Friday, cloudy and a high of 21. Right now, it's 21 at 680 CJOB.
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9: Well, this next story, stories like this story, have been the subject of movies. Simple as that. You go off for a nice day of hiking in the woods. You take the gondola to the top of the mountain. And next thing you know, you disappear for 5 days. 5 days. And everyone's looking for you. Search and rescue crews, the Forest Service, everyone is looking for you. And after a few days, people start asking themselves, are we going to find this person alive? Only to see this person walk out on his own 2 feet, injured, beaten, but not bruised, but not beaten. And that is the story, the real life story of Stanislav Volo, who survived 5 nights in British Columbia's Coast Mountains after riding the Sea to Sky gondola and then just up and disappearing. And we're joined by Stanislav now. Welcome to the show. Thank you for being here.
10: Hi, guys. Thank you for having me there. Thank you so much.
9: Stanislav, I guess we got to start at the beginning. You take the, you take the gondola to the top of the mountain to do what?
10: Yeah, so I was pretty much had very basic idea to just had a plan in mind. Took a screenshot of the how I'm gonna go up and down on the map, and I sent it to my wife. So I was planning to go for four to six hour, walk.
9: Just a walk down the hill. Just a walk down the mountain?
10: Uphill.
9: Oh, uphill.
10: Up and down, basically, to the gondola.

0: and back home. Yeah.
1: Okay, so that was the plan, right? And a lot of people have had that plan, and a lot of people have executed a plan like that. What went wrong with your plan?
0: So when I was kind of like thinking about it after I came back, the number one thing that went wrong with the plan is not even the actual execution of it, but something even before, like when I was, the way I was approaching this challenge. So my attitude towards it, it was not the right attitude. I had this sort of cavaliering expectation of this, of nice walk in the mountain, etc. So I was not, my whole entire, all of my senses were not fully there to be able to kind of like, like there were no red flags.
1: You didn't take it seriously enough. Like you weren't,
0: I was not taking,
1: you weren't vigilant.
0: Exactly.
1: Right. You weren't vigilant.
0: Exactly.
1: Okay. So,
0: I think that, I just want to add something. I think this is one number one problem in all of those, situations where people get lost or like trapped, where it doesn't matter how much technology they have on them or how much experience they have, they were not taking it seriously enough, and this is that's how they end up in a situation like this.
1: So, at what point did you in the process of getting lost, did you realize A, I'm lost, but B, I'm in trouble?
0: Yeah, so basically after I got off the gondola and went through my, everything was going according to my plan, quote unquote, and I was expecting to see more people, and there were not as many people like along the route. But when I got to the top, there was pretty much nobody. Plus it was quite a bit of fog and mist, and so the only connection to the sort of to the civilization I had is my phone.
1: Yeah.
0: So I was like, okay, at least I have my phone. My phone was quickly dying as well, and that's what kind of basically put me in a weird situation, because when my phone died and I had nowhere to go, and I start panicking and running around this mountain looking for the way out, and I couldn't find any like directions, and obviously because the vision is limited. So anyway, there is like series of stupid decisions I've been going through from the beginning, even before I got to the mountain.
1: Yeah,
0: and eventually I heard lots of cars going on one side of the mountain. So that's where the highway is. That's where the gondola is. So, okay, I just need to go down this little water drain to the gondola, and I'll be there. It will take me maybe 20, maybe half an hour. Or 2 hours. But
1: you thought right around the corner is safety.
0: Yeah. Plus, from when you look from the top down, it seems quite simple. Everything seems very small. There's not much details. It seems very
1: Stanislav,
0: anyone can do it.
1: I don't have a lot of time left, and there are a couple of things I really do want to hit on with you. And the first is, if you can tell me, how did you stay warm? How did you stay fed?
0: Yeah, warmth was number one kind of like challenge. That's because when you're starting to shake, that it eats up all of your energy and all of your resources. In the first night, I kept eating whatever I brought with me. I had some like
1: gummy bears
0: from my daughter's lunch thingy. So, and then that kept me like stop the shivering.
1: Yeah.
0: Not to stop it completely, but it would like lower the extreme of it.
1: Yeah.
0: Eventually I figured out a way to keep your body warm is to zip up all the way to your nose so that you're not wasting all this.
1: Yeah, you gotta keep the heat in. And Stanislav, did I see that you when you came out, you were looked beaten? How did you get injured? Any encounters with wild animals?
0: No, I basically had some injury. My wrist was broken. My heel was broken.
1: Yeah.
0: The Achilles was. Okay. So anyway, but it's a long story how I got there.
1: But let me ask you this: at any point, so you've accepted that you are lost. At any point, did you say I might die out here?
0: I've been, because I was stationary, like sitting in one spot pretty much for 4 days at one point after my foot was busted, and the helicopters keep on flying and flying and flying, but they just keep going away. So I'm realizing that slowly that they're just not seeing me, even though I'm right there.
1: Yeah.
0: So that kind of thoughts start creeping quite frequent.
1: And take me to the moment, Stanislav, when you realized that you had found a path home, and talk to me about the moment that you knew that your wife knew you were okay.
0: So the moment I realized when I actually at one point, I was just sitting there, so like, just keep waiting for the helicopter to save me, or should I just do something about it? And I thought, okay, well, they might find me, they might not find me, 50-50 chance. But if I go down, like, I want to make sure I go down trying to get out of here.
1: Talk to me about when you first saw your wife. Real quick, I only about 15 seconds left.
0: Yeah, so my wife was absolutely she was crying from happiness. The family was crying. Everyone was in, it was such a feeling I cannot even
1: describe. Stanislav, we're so happy for you. Just promise me the next time you do anything like this, just go to a beach. Just go hang out on a beach.
0: No, I had enough adventures.
1: I'm so happy you're okay. Sure. I'm so happy your family is reunited and that you are safe and sound. Be well, my friend. Thank you very much.
0: Okay, thank you. Okay, bye-bye.
1: Bye-bye to Stanislav, and goodbye to Edmonton. We appreciate you. We'll see you back here tomorrow. Our fiery political panel is next, and there's so much to unpack with Trump, tariffs, and a terrible anniversary.
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26: Good afternoon, I'm Navi Ball.
27: DynaCare sucks.
26: Premier Wab Kanu is not mincing his words about the DynaCare job action this week.
27: They've made an absolute mess of the situation.
26: About 350 DynaCare workers are back on the job today after hitting the picket lines yesterday. They were ordered back to work by the Manitoba Labor Board after government lawyers argued they were too valuable to the health system to be allowed to strike.
27: Nobody should be using the results of a cancer test as leverage in a negotiation. Nobody. So we have responsibility as government to do the right thing here and make sure that the healthcare system runs smoothly.
26: Their union says they will abide by the decision while exploring options. Meanwhile, the deaths of four teenagers in a crash on Highway 8 on the weekend has the Interlake in mourning. Global's Sarah McCarthy tells us more.
28: Carlo Guzzi owns a restaurant in Gimli and says one of the victims used to work for him.
29: Nobody needs to lose their children at that age or at any age. It's definitely taking a huge toll on our community here in Winnipeg Beach, Sandy Hook, Gimli, the entire Interlake as a whole.
28: Three 18-year-olds and a 17-year-old died at the scene Sunday night around 9 o'clock as they were hit by another vehicle while crossing Highway 8 near Winnipeg Beach. Guzzi says something must be done about that highway, which has a long history of serious and fatal collisions.
29: You know, we're just trying to have a better future for these kids on this highway, for anybody that's traveling on that highway.
28: RCMP are looking to see if the weather played a factor as a thunderstorm was rolling through the area at that time. Sarah McCarthy, Global News.
26: In other news, a missing Alberta man has been found dead in the Kelsey Dam northeast of Thompson. Global News reporter Jeff Braun has those details.
30: RCMP were alerted August 3rd when the 60-year-old, who was known to fish from the shore of the Nelson River, was not heard from. Last month, Mounties searched along the shoreline near his cabin and found gear upstream from the dam at Kelsey Generating Station. The search continued, and police say divers found a body last week. Following the recovery, the body was transported to Winnipeg for an autopsy, which did confirm the deceased to be the missing Alberta man. RCMP say the death is not considered suspicious. Jeff Braun, Global News.
26: And two more astronauts from this year's Artemis II mission are hanging up their spacesuits. NASA has announced Artemis II commander Reid Wiseman and pilot Victor Glover will no longer serve as active astronauts. They'll continue to support the moon exploration program as emeritus astronauts. Jeremy Hansen's retirement from the Canadian Space Agency in July leaves Christina Koch as the only Artemis II crew member who's still an active astronaut. Global News time is 3:03. News on the hour on the half hour breaks on 680 CJOB.
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26: Mainly sunny in Winnipeg today with a northwest wind at 30 gusting to 50, a high of 21. Then tonight, a few clouds and a low of 9. Tomorrow, a mix of sun and cloud, a south wind at 40 gusting to 60, a high of 25. And on Friday, cloudy with a high of 21. Right now, it's 21 degrees outside 680 CJOB.

0: there, Canada. As we, as parents, get our kids back into the routine of going back to school, we here at the Ben Mulrooney Show are going to ramp back up into a more work-like schedule, and that includes getting the band back together as often as possible. So let's start with the apex predators that we got here at the Ben Mulrooney Show. Andy Gibbons, principal at Wallgate Advisory, former VP at WestJet and doppelganger of Kim Jong-un, and Regan Watts, founder of Fratton Park and former senior aide to Jim Flaherty. Gentlemen, welcome.
1: Hey, Ben, how are you?
2: Bonjour, mon chum, miigwech.
0: Guys, we got to talk about, we got to talk, we'll start with the trade war, and let's start on the southern border in Dallas, where Trumpapalooza is taking place. The first time in 40 years that a political party in the United States is having a national convention, and there is in a non-presidential year. Tonight's theme is affordability, and Donald Trump has willingly and willfully made the lives of certain Americans less affordable with his tariffs, as well as with this raft of increasingly punitive attacks on Canada and our products going into the United States. I can't make heads or tails of this. Andy, maybe you can.
1: Well, politically, you have to give him credit sometimes because, you know, he is completely unafraid of framing the choice, right? And he might say, yes, it's not great, but imagine if AOC and Bernie Sanders were responsible for affordability. And there might be a constituency that he can save. I mean, if he can save some furniture in the midterms and surprise some people, don't count this guy out. This guy has game. He has political game.
0: Yeah, I would never count the guy out. But when he said a couple of weeks ago, pretend that I'm on the ballot as a way of helping his Republicans in the houses of Congress, Regan, he's sitting at under 40% approval rating, well below, I think 36%. He's at 56-57% disapproval rating. And that's not going to get any better if the targeted tariffs that Canada has applied make things even less affordable for Americans. You read the tea leaves for me.
2: So a couple of things. First, I actually think the idea of a mid-cycle political convention is a good one. I think the president has that an unorthodox political actor. And just because something hasn't been done before doesn't mean it shouldn't be done. So, you know, from a tactical standpoint, I actually think it makes a lot of sense, particularly for Republicans in the White House, and the White House, to try and reset the narrative, particularly now that kids are back to school and viewers and listeners in Canada may not realize, but American kids have been back to school for a couple of weeks now. This is only the first week of school for kids in Ontario, and I think kids in Ottawa went back last week. So resetting the agenda after Labor Day and the political commentary is not a bad political move. However, you know, he is willingly chosen to fight this trade war with Canada. And I don't speak to too many Americans who think it makes sense for the United States to declare trade and economic war on Canada. They think it's silly. And so, you know, the prime minister, and I'm sure we'll talk about this in this country, has responded with tariffs. But the president is heading into an election cycle that, and I'm with Andy, don't count him out. Yeah. But he's not given himself the cards to play that I think he wanted. And, you know, if I'm judging the president's response over today and yesterday and the last sort of 10 days or so, I think he wanted a deal with Canada. I think he understood that there was political value and economic value for a deal with Canada, which is in part why he's so upset and has been lashing out at our prime minister in the manner that he has.
0: Yeah, well, I'm glad you brought up our prime minister, because I think all of us are behind the government to do what they got to do to get through this. And who knows, this asymmetrical warfare, this David Goliath thing, the fact that our prime minister has been given a lot more leeway and a longer leash than Donald Trump has on this, I think says a lot in terms of what we're prepared to do versus what he is, the pressure he's going to feel. But we're being expected to take a lot on faith with this government. What was in the deal that we walked away from, as well as the cost of what Canadians are going to be asked to carry. And the fact that our House of Commons, we're now hearing, is not going to be is not going to come back until the 21st of September, but the Prime Minister has time to go sit in on the European Union Parliament. That's a tough pill to swallow for those of us who, you know, like democratic accountability. Regan, we'll stick with you on this.
2: Well, I said this on your show a couple of weeks ago, and I'll repeat it. I don't want to be European. I'm a proud Canadian, and I think
0: if I can quote Ferris Bueller, I'm not European. I don't plan on being European. So who gives a crap if they're socialists or not? They'd be fascist anarchists for all I care. It still wouldn't change the fact that I don't own a car.
2: I love the Venn diagram that is your journalism. You're bringing the past to the current, and it's the future of Canadian media. So well done to you, Benedict Mulcham. I don't want to be European. I think the Prime Minister is getting a little ahead over his skis in terms of how far it appears he's prepared to go to integrate Canada and Europe. I understand the need to diversify and separate trade markets, but I actually don't believe he's made the case publicly yet in Canada as to why it's a good thing. Yeah. Now, your question started with is we don't know the details of the deal and the House should be back. And I think there's actually some merit in that. The Prime Minister was economical with some of the details around the Gordie Howe Bridge. And I think while he does deserve the benefit of the doubt, if there are details that can be shared, then by all means, bring the House back. I'll just flip this over, though, Ben. If we had a leader of the opposition who knew what he was doing, he would present a motion in public, table it on Twitter or wherever he wants to put it, saying the House should be back to debate this Conservative motion. I understand the Conservative opposition's perspective in wanting to bring the House back, but if the Prime Minister's not going to acquiesce, then what the Conservatives should do if they were smart is table a motion so Canadians could say, oh, well, this is why the House needs to come back early. Unfortunately, they haven't done that, which has left them in a bit of a lurch.
0: Andy, I'm going to give you the last few minutes here. Tell me what your thoughts are.
1: Well, I think what's surprising me the most is the things we aren't hearing. We all know what's happening. There's the tit for tat. There's David Eby and his signs. There's the Lake Ontario stuff. But we're not seeing a lot of talk about the need to get back to the table, which is a very Canadian sentiment historically. Let's get back to the table. Let's talk. Let's work it out. It's almost like people don't want to hear that right now. Yeah. Everyone is mobilized. Everyone's up for it. I don't see many people second guessing the Canadian strategy. Patriotic to not do it, right?
0: Yeah.
1: And I also don't see any benefit of the doubt on the American version of events. Jameson Greer, very intelligent, educated, sensible guy. Canadians are discounting him 100%.
0: Yeah.
1: So it's what we're not seeing that's as interesting as what we are seeing. And I just, this is going to take a while, it feels like.
0: But, you know, I saw Andrew Scheer on the CBC, and he was speaking a lot of logic in my mind, where he said, look, there's a few things that could be done here. Like, there are 500 projects that are just currently sitting in bureaucratic no man's land that could be approved right now, that could put tradespeople in this country to work, that could fire up the sales of aluminum within our own borders. And speaking of aluminum, there's an industrial carbon tax that our prime minister, with the same performative stroke of the pen flourish, could make that go away the way he did Trudeau's consumer carbon tax. I mean, there are things that could be done that we have complete control over. And maybe it would require sitting in Parliament. I don't know. Regan, I'll give you 30 seconds and then we'll pick it up on the other side of the break.
2: Well, I'll just add that, you know, I think we as Canadians, the polling I've seen shows that something like 80% of Canadians are supportive of the government and the Prime Minister, which is, you know, these are historic numbers.
0: Yeah.
2: And the country is united in a way that I think in the long run will be healthy for Canada. I do remember, though, Ben, when in 1992, when the Gulf War started, your father brought Parliament back to debate a motion on Canadian participation in that war, and the motion passed unanimously. So there is lots of precedent for leaders to lead the country in times like this. And I don't think there's any political downside for the Prime Minister if he decided to recall the House. But I haven't seen the case made by the leader of the opposition or his team effectively either.
0: All right, we're going to take a break. But 25 years it's been since 9/11. We're going to find out where our guests were when they heard the awful news. And I will share my story as well. And we'll continue with some more stories around the political horn next on the Ben Mulrooney Show.
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4: 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Today, mainly sunny, northwest wind at 30, gusting to 50 with a high of 21. Tonight, a few clouds and a low of 9. Tomorrow, a mix of sun and cloud, south wind at 40, gusting to 60 with a high of 25. On Friday, cloudy and a high of 21. Right now, it's 21 at 680 CJOB.
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5: It's the Ben Mulrooney Show featuring Regan and Kim Jong-un. Welcome back, guys. I'll retire that joke, but give me a few days.
6: Hey, I'm the inventor of that joke, yes. So I get royalties every single time you say it, Ben. So by all means. Yeah.
5: By the way, Andy, where do we find you right now? Every time I see you, you're in a different hotel.
7: You're
5: in Calgary. I'm looking at the implosion of the BC Conservatives, and I'm wondering, like, why is it the Conservatives can't have nice things? Regan, what's going on?
6: Well, where do I begin? I mean, Carolyn Findlay, who was elected leader and appears to have taken an absolute blowtorch to the caucus and the party apparatus in the 3 months she's been leader, coupled with Mr. Poilievre and his comments earlier this summer about how she beat, quote unquote, the Eastern liberal lobbyists. You know, every party needs a Carolyn Findlay, and every party, by the way, needs a Pierre Poilievre. But parties don't win when either of those people are leaders. And so you're seeing somebody who clearly struggles in Ms. Findlay with political management, somebody who doesn't always get along well with others. Based on the reaction of her caucus. And BC is the left coast is always a bit of a wild one. And so you're seeing MLAs leave caucus without fear of retribution. And you have to tip your chapeau to the courage of members of that caucus. You wonder if there's some of that courage in the federal caucus. But be it what it is, Ms. Findlay is really struggling. And I don't see how this ends well for her, especially as it appears that Premier Eby is about to call an election or is considering calling an election.
5: Andy, I play catch up with BC politics quite a bit because stuff changes so quickly. And I was listening to a podcast over the weekend and somebody was pointing out that one of the changes, someone asked him, what are some of the issues that have caused some of these problems? And one of them apparently was she hired in her communications department someone formerly of Juno News. And I got a lot of respect for Juno News. But his take for her office was we are going to bypass traditional media. They never give us a fair shake. And so instead, we are going to focus exclusively on new media and podcasters and influencers. And I could have some of that wrong, but I'm giving you sort of the generalities of it. And that reminds me of exactly one of the problems that the Conservatives had federally in the last election, which was, all right, you're not going to talk to the CBC. Well, CBC talks to boomers and they're the ones that tilted the election red. So, I mean, if you're going to make the mistakes of the past, of the recent past, then part of me thinks you're going to get what's coming to you.
8: Well, I it's unbelievable to me. Like when you think back to Stephen Harper, just for 1 second, he was able to bypass some of the traditional media because he was the government, because Canadians had elected him and he had faith in his ability and he had that standing. Carolyn Findlay has zero standing. So also, Ben, think back to Pierre Poilievre's speech at the Calgary Stampede in the summer where he introduced her and then said, I'm glad she won. She beat back those Eastern lobbyists. And that speech, I remember when he said that, it's had such a long tail because every event that's happened since then, as you point out, either verifies for people who don't want Poilievre part deux, right? And they just don't want to be a part of it. And I don't understand, like people, you're a political leader. Your job is to bring people together after you win. What? I don't, this is not difficult, and the BC Conservative Party should be at 50% in the polls.
5: I know.
8: Right
5: I know.
8: Now. It's unbelievable.
5: It's unbelievable. I mean, the ineptitude of the EB NDP is it's legend.
6: But that's my point, Ben, which is political parties should have Kerry Lynn Finley's and Pierre Poilievre's in their caucus. They just shouldn't make them leaders, because to Andy's point, you need to as a political leader, you need to bring people together. And a government like EB's, just like we had a government in Ottawa, like the Liberals, long in the tooth, out of ideas, and has done some crazy, wacky stuff. They should be, and BC voters, it appears, based on polling prior to her, as it was the case prior to Mark Carney's little party, Canadian voters in BC wanted to change. They wanted to turf the bums out. And the Conservative Party, in its wisdom, elected in Kerry Lynn Finley an absolute battering ram that has now turned battering ram with a skunk attached at the end, and is turning off voters by the dozens. And it's not going to end well.
5: Let's shift our attention to the 25th anniversary of 9/11. I mean, there's some politics there. You know, a whole bunch of the families of victims don't want the mayor to show up for, you know, to me are obvious reasons. He's going to show up anyway. He's the mayor of the city. Kind of, he's damned if he does, damned if he doesn't. And tomorrow, by the way, former New York Governor George Pataki is going to be joining Greg Brady on 640 Toronto. And he's been talking about how he's suffering from a 9/11 related restrictive airway disease that was caused by toxic dust exposure at Ground Zero. So that's going to be something for people to look out for. But where were you guys on 9/11? Andy, I'll start with you.
8: I was at Carleton University. I had just finished second year Russian history class, and I walked into Roosters, which is the famous coffee shop on Carleton campus, and the place was dead silent and the TV was on. And I asked the guy who makes my large mocha, what's going on here? And he said, planes have flown into the World Trade Center. And I kind of knew right away the significance of it.
5: Yeah.
8: I sat down and there was a strange young woman I didn't even know crying on my shoulder for the next hour as we watched this. I got choked up thinking about it. It was so powerful at that moment and the days after. But yeah, I was a student at Carleton University.
5: Regan, what about you?
6: I was a student at Laurier, and I remember seeing the video on the second floor of the student union building, because there was a big screen that in a gathering place people could watch television from time to time. And when I saw the second plane hit, I actually walked home. I had a meeting at the student union that morning, and walked home and watched the rest of it on television. And it was pretty profound. And you know, it's at a world event that has really changed our lives, Ben and Andy, and the lives that our children are growing up in and the world they're growing up in. And we should never forget what happened and why, and you know, where in places like Gaza, for example, they celebrated the terrorism that took place there.
5: Yeah.
6: And it should, you know, the people who lost their lives should never have lost those lives to begin with, and they should not be lost in vain.
5: And Donald Trump should remember that without missing a beat, Canada was there both to welcome the planes in Gander, Newfoundland, and to stand shoulder to shoulder with Americans in Afghanistan. He tends to forget that. So does Pete Hegseth. So maybe someone could remind them. I was here in Toronto, and I had just been out the night before at a Toronto Film Festival party. So I was feeling it the next morning as I was walking to work. And I noticed, I was struck by how quiet the street was on my way to work. It's normally more bustling than that. When I walked into the lobby of my office, of my building where I was doing my TV show, the first plane had hit just a few minutes earlier, and there was a TV there. And once I wrapped my head around it, I realized my brother was no more than a couple of blocks away from that very site taking his Series 7 exam. And so I ran upstairs. I watched everything from the studio as we tried to find Mark. And now Mark did something very smart after he'd been told test is over, everyone leave. And he was headed south to New Jersey. He knew that the phone lines would be jammed. So he sent one single email to my dad's assistant in Montreal, and she was able to get word out to us that he was safe. And it was a moment that, I mean, it's seared in all of our memories. And you're right, every aspect of our lives, every single aspect of our lives was touched by that moment and the repercussions that were felt.
6: And since,
5: absolutely. And I'm glad to thank you guys for sharing that. Thank you guys for being here today. And let's do it again real soon.
8: Thanks, man.
6: Thanks for having us, Benny.
5: So
6: see
5: much.
6: You soon.
5: All right, we're going to take a break. And I want to hear from you at 416-870-6400 or 1-888-225-TALK. 9/11, where were you? 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
15: Global news at 3:30, I'm Navi Ball. Premier Rob Canoe says DynaCare needs to give its workers a fair deal ASAP.
16: DynaCare, get back to the table, give these workers a fair deal. These folks want to be doing people's cancer tests, measles tests. This is an essential service. Show me somebody waiting for the results of a cancer test that doesn't think that's essential.
15: After hitting the picket lines yesterday, about 350 DynaCare workers were ordered back to work today by the Manitoba Labour Board after government lawyers argued they were too valuable to the healthcare system to be allowed to strike. Their union says they will abide by the decision while exploring options. Meanwhile, Canada's retaliatory tariffs will likely hit fast-selling products and items with a shorter shelf life first. Retail experts say durable goods with slower turnover will see a longer lag as retailers sell existing inventory before more expensive shipments arrive. Western University business professor Andreas Schroeder also says some businesses may eat part of the cost, reducing price increases on store shelves. He says a 50% tariff does not automatically produce a 50% price increase on the store shelf. And a new study suggests GLP-1 weight loss medications could be linked to male pattern hair loss. The study shows a gene that's commonly linked to hair loss is present in the DNA makeup of those who take the weight loss drugs. Researchers found men at risk of male pattern baldness may have a 7% added risk of hair loss when using GLP-1 medications. The study is published in the Journal of Investigative Dermatology. News on the hour on the half of when it breaks on 680 CJOB.
17: With your traffic, I'm Gavin Lopez-Smith. Starting out, we've got a crash on Portage that's causing major delays eastbound just before St. James with the eastbound median lane blocked. Just keep right if you're coming through there now. And also plenty of construction on the go this afternoon on Creighton Avenue eastbound from Wilton to Guelph. Things are down to one lane. Also still continuing work on Dugald Road from Dawson to Panet. Things there are closed both ways. And of course, over on the Avenue Mekina from Dakota Street to River Road, the westbound median lane is closed due to construction. 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That's 680 CJOB traffic.
5: And so we want to open up the phone lines at 416-870-6400 or 1-888-225-TALK. Tell us, where were you? What do you remember? What do you remember feeling? And it's one of those things, because we all went through it. Makes us all feel closer to each other, I think. So let's go to John in Toronto. John, welcome to the show.
18: Hi, Ben. How are you?
5: I'm okay, thanks.
18: Yeah, I remember that day like it was yesterday. And the funny thing about it was, the night before was the last show at the Molson Amphitheater with Stevie Nicks.
5: Oh, wow.
18: And they had a party in the VIP lounge afterwards for all the staff. So they invited me because I was working with SoCan at the time. So I had a really, really late night. I probably didn't get more than 3 or 4 hours sleep. And I was woken up by the sound of kids at the daycare next door. I used to live at Yonge and Heath Street. So I was right next door to the Mothercraft building. And all the kids were outside screaming and yelling. And I looked at the clock. It was 8:45 or something like that. So I thought, well, I better get up. I can't sleep in. Turned on the radio and started hearing all this news about the World Trade Center. But I didn't know what it was. So I turned on the TV and saw the first building, the first tower in flames, and then I realized, oh, it's the Twin Towers they're talking about.
5: Yeah.
18: And I immediately thought of the movie The Towering Inferno from the 70s. Mm. I thought it was an accident, but then I turned over to Howard Stern's radio show that was live on Q107, and they were talking about it as well. And then I went into the living room with a cup of coffee, and I saw the second plane hit the building, and then I could hear the audio for the Howard Stern show, and they were screaming, and I thought, oh, God, no, this could be the beginning of the next world war. Yeah. And for 15 minutes, I sat there stunned, scared out of my mind as to what was going to happen in Toronto. I'll never forget it.
5: None of us knew. When we were seeing things that our brains had never conceived of before.
18: And what was even crazier than that, it seemed, was an hour and a half later, the buildings crumbled before our eyes.
5: Yeah, you're right. Yeah. And so you're right. It was not an outrageous leap that your mind took to the potential of a world war. We didn't know who did it. We didn't know why it was done. But it was so brazen and so, an attack on the most important city and two of the most symbolically important towers in that city. That if those could fall, that what would be the next target, right? And then when we heard about the Pentagon, we were like, oh my God, they're coming for everything. So yeah.
18: Yeah, and do you remember they closed the downtown core shortly after 9 o'clock, worried about what could happen here?
5: Yeah, absolutely. Yeah, and thank you for sharing, John. I appreciate it. Let's go to Kathy in Burlington. Kathy, you were traveling that day.
19: Yes, I was. Hi, Ben.
5: Hi.
19: Thanks for taking my call.
5: Yeah.
19: I was in New York City visiting for the weekend with my mom, my best friend's mom, and my 9-year-old daughter. And on the Sunday night, we managed to get up to the top of the World Trade Center just as it was closing.
5: Wow.
19: On the Monday, we had a flight out of LaGuardia that was supposed to go home that night, but there was a storm. So we slept in LaGuardia all night until our flight was, we got on a flight back to Toronto.
5: At what time? Do you remember?
19: I think it was early.
5: The 7 o'clock hour?
19: A little bit later than that. We were in the air when the first plane went down.
5: So you must have just taken off.
19: Yes, yes. Jeez. I remember specifically because on the flight, which isn't a very long flight, I'm sure you know the time, but they turned all the news stations off. And I thought, well, that's really weird. It was an Air Canada flight. Like, what's going on? Whatever. No big deal. On the ground in Toronto, my husband, who was picking us up, just kept hearing about all these plane crashes and what have you, and he didn't know what was going on. We didn't know what was happening until we came out of the airport, got home to Brampton, walked in the door and saw the building we had just been in, like not that long before, crumbled before our eyes.
5: Now that you think about it, because when you tell me the story, I kind of would have not, if I had been on that plane with you, I would have been glad not to know until I landed.
19: Absolutely. Yeah, yeah. I was so happy not to know.
5: Yeah.
19: And it was so emotional, Ben. You can't even, I mean,
5: yeah.
19: I'll never, ever forget it, ever.
5: Hey, Kathy, thank you so much. And, you know, as Kathy was telling that story, I had this flashback to, I'm going to get this wrong, but I was supposed to be traveling to LaGuardia, I think the day before. I think I had something to do for ETalk, which ended up getting canceled. I'm pretty sure I was supposed to do that. I would have been there. I'm like 90% sure that is a real memory. Wow. I haven't even thought about that in years. Let's go to who do I have? Andrew in Peterborough. Andrew, welcome.
20: Hello, Ben.
5: Hi.
20: How are you?
5: I'm good, thanks. How are you? You've got a story from that day.
20: Yes, I was actually in New York on my way to Manhattan. We were in, we had a sales meeting in, our office was in Jericho, New York. And we had scheduled an outing to go down to the Manhattan and get on a boat and go on a cruise down through the Hudson and such. Anyway, so we were all on our way. There was about 60 of us, so we all had transportation down. And we had heard that the planes had hit. We had to turn around, come back to our office in Jericho. And then, of course, there was a lot of people in the office that had brothers, sisters, all working in the towers. So it was very much bedlam in our office. And I just in my mind, it was a catastrophe because my family was at home. My parents were at home in Peterborough.
5: Yeah.
20: And it was devastating. I thought, okay, well, this is World War III starting. And at that time, the two planes had only hit the towers. And we were all standing around. We had come back to the office. We were just standing around trying to figure out what to do. And one of our colleagues came up and he said, a plane hit the Pentagon.
5: Yeah, yeah.
20: And I just went,
5: That's when I think everyone, and I thank you for the call, I think everyone in that moment it was not irresponsible for your mind to go to the most terrible places once that happened. We only have time for a couple more calls. I'm going to start with Alex. Alex from Woodbridge, welcome. I don't have a lot of time, so if you can give me your story in like 45 seconds.
21: I was an actor going to a movie shoot here in Toronto, just up the street at Rosedale and Bloor. And I got off the subway at Yonge and Bloor, and I got out of the subway, and everybody's looking at the TV screens in the corner. I'm going, what the heck's going on? So I got to the set, and they're all freaking out over there, too. And then they said the production's been canceled because the production office was in the Twin Towers.
5: Yeah.
21: So,
5: oh, wow.
21: You know, it affected everybody. Like, it's not, you know, God rest those people that passed away, but it affected thousands of other people like myself and crews and everything. So it was just horrible.
5: Well, thank you for the story. I'm so sorry about all the people in the production office. Wow. Let's go to, who do we have here? We've got Bruce in Calgary. Bruce, welcome. Thanks for calling.
22: Hey, Ben.
5: Hi.
22: Great to talk to you. Yeah. And let me start out by saying I had the pleasure once of meeting your dad.
5: Thanks.
22: My grandfather was also in the law profession, and your dad was so gracious.
5: Thank you. I don't have a lot of time, so give me your story real quick, my friend.
22: Well, I sold software in the airline business, and I was supposed to be in the U.S. that day. Instead, my name changed, and I was in Frankfurt meeting with the major airline there. And on the way back, stopping in the lounge, you know, all of a sudden I look at the TV and the second tower had fallen.
5: Yeah.
22: And I thought I had just witnessed 30,000 people die.
5: Yeah.
22: I did get voicemails that some of my colleagues that were in the U.S. had been killed because of the confusion. I mean, it turned out it wasn't that way. But danger for everyone.
5: Thank you so much. And Brian from North Bay, I wish I could take your call, but we got to go to break. And just a reminder, if those planes had been just a little bit later, those towers would have been full. Absolutely. But Brian, thank you so much for calling. I'll get you next time, I promise. We're going to take a break, and we are going to we need a cleansing tonic. And what better cleansing tonic than Craig Baird, host of Canadian History X, with a story of Jacques Plante of the Montreal Canadiens.
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11: With your traffic, I'm Gavin Lopez-Smith. Now, a few crashes on the go this afternoon. One is on Stafford that's just popped up southbound at Taylor. That has the southbound curb lane blocked. Also, still crews on scene to this crash on Portage eastbound before St. James with the eastbound median lane blocked. And some construction across the city as well. Water work is being done on Main Street southbound between Chief Peguis Trail and Seaforth Avenue in the curb lane. And on the Lagimodier southbound between Cottonwood and Levesque, the southbound curb lane is closed. On now at Shoppers Drug Mart, get up to $900 off when redeeming up to 500,000 PC Optimum points during the Super Redemption event. Details in store. That's 680 CJOB traffic.

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1: Well, there's something about the beginning of any athletic season, the beginning of any sports league season, because it's this wonderful moment where everyone is in first place. And so hope springs eternal for everyone. The most delusional of all the fans, obviously, are the Toronto Maple Leafs fans who think every year is their year. And it's adorable. And also that optimism is something to aspire to. But there used to be a day where, back in the day, where a hope sprung eternal for everyone, but mostly for fans of the Montreal Canadiens, because they had a more than likely chance that they were going to go deep into the playoffs. And so we're going to talk about a player who was instrumental for the Montreal Canadiens for a big chunk of time with our next guest, the professor himself, Craig Baird, host of Canadian History X. Professor, how are you?
2: I'm doing well, thank you.
1: Okay, so talk to me about Jacques Plante.
2: Yeah, so this whole month I'm looking at the stars of the original six era, and Jacques Plante is the one that I'm doing this week. So he was born in 1929, and he signed with the Montreal Canadiens in 1949. And by the early 1950s, he was their starting goaltender. And over the course of his career with Montreal, so from 1952 to 1963, he won six Stanley Cups, a record six or seven Vezinas. He would eventually win seven Vezinas, and a Hart Trophy. And then from 1963 to 1965, he played for the New York Rangers. Then he retired, but they came out of retirement in 1968 to play for the St. Louis Blues. And it was with the Blues and Glenn Hall as his other goaltender that he won his seventh Vezina. He also played for the Toronto Maple Leafs and the Boston Bruins. And then he closed out his career with the Edmonton Oilers of the WHA in 1974-75. So he is a Hockey Hall of Famer, and he popularized the use of a goalie mask.
1: Well, that Heritage Minute. Right? From back in the day that everybody remembers.
2: Yeah. That one tells the story of when his nose was broken by Andy Bathgate's shot in 1959. And his decision to wear a mask completely changed hockey history. But he's often called the first NHL goaltender to wear a mask, but he wasn't. Clint Benedict actually wore one briefly for a few games back in the early 1930s. But it was Jacques Plante after he wore the mask.

0: Mask went on an 18-game winning streak and then won a fifth straight Stanley Cup, that people were like, oh, okay, yeah, the Mask actually might be okay. And then, like I said, he was in the Hockey Hall of Fame following his retirement and passed away of stomach cancer in 1986.
1: I mean, those players back in the day, the fact that they would play with no mouth guard, no helmet, no visor, and especially those goalies, they were taking slap shots to the GD face. Like, what? You have to be built differently to do that. You really do.
0: Oh, absolutely. And it was the slap shot that really kind of started changing that. Because it used to be, it would just be like flipping the puck or a wrist shot. And then people like, Bernie Boom Boom Jeffron started hitting the puck really hard. And people thought, you know what, we should probably protect our faces. And there was a very much a culture of, you wore a mask, you were weak. Same kind of thing that happened with wearing a helmet for a long time. But because he was such a great goaltender and still was a great goaltender wearing the mask, people thought, well, okay, this mask might not be so bad.
1: Well, let's listen to a little bit of this week's episode featuring Jacques Plante.
2: In the 1970-71 season with the Maple Leafs, he had 24 wins and let in, on average, less than 2 goals a game. Despite his age, Jacques Plante was still a legend, and he was asked to make his film debut. In the film Face Off, a Maple Leafs rookie played by Art Hindle balances hockey and his love for a musician played by Trudy Young. Jacques would be playing a goalie, which was scored on by the lead actor. In each take, Jacques stopped the puck. Eventually, the director came over to talk to him. He needed to let the puck go in the net. So they reached an agreement, and a few minutes later, the PA announcer Paul Morris said, "Monsieur Plante wishes it to be known that he is consenting to allow the puck to enter the net." After one more take where he stopped the puck just to make a final point, Jacques allowed the next one to go in. Jacques Plante's desire to win and his incredible abilities in net made him a valuable teacher. He mentored future Hall of Famer Bernie Perron when they were teammates on the Maple Leafs, and Jacques formalized his teaching in 1972 when he published On Goaltending, a hockey book that is considered one of the best ever written and remains popular among players and coaches to this day.
1: You know, there's something about those teams, and for fans of those teams back in the day, that it defies explanation. And in 1998, my dad received the Companion of the Order of Canada, and he was sitting in between Jean Béliveau and Rocket Richard. And I've never looked at my father ever and seen a look on his face that made me think, oh, this guy was a kid once, until that moment. Where he was, I mean, that was the silver line as far as I was concerned. Like I've never seen this before. He was not a former prime minister. He was not an elder statesman. He was a kid again. And there's something about those teams, for those people who grew up with those teams, all of the original six. There's something really magical about that era.
0: Without a doubt, it's probably my favorite era of hockey, just because you had such huge players, huge stories, and just, it was an amazing era for hockey.
1: Wait, you're telling me, hold on, Craig, you're telling me your favorite era wasn't the glowing puck on Fox? That wasn't your favorite time for hockey?
0: I guess that's a close second, but no.
1: Yeah, no. It really, I mean, when you hear about you see it, right? You see how people used to dress up for games. That's how important it was back in the day. It was like going to church.
0: Absolutely. I think actually in Maple Leaf Gardens, Conn Smythe, there was a dress code, and you see those old pictures, and yeah, everybody is dressed very well. And you know, it definitely is an era that I would have liked to have seen firsthand.
1: Well, I remember back in the day when we used to go to games at the old Montreal Forum. I still remember those days. I was actually there when the Habs won their most recent Stanley Cup in 1993. But prior to that, we sat very, very close to the bench. And some of those guys, I remember them smoking on the bench. It was a weird time, man. It was like they were a stone's throw from the way Mickey Mantle played baseball. You know, I wouldn't be surprised if they were drinking in the locker room.
0: I'm sure there were probably a few beers in the dressing room during intermissions.
1: Yeah. No. So what's the next show going to be about? Who's it going to be about?
0: Well, the first show was on Jean Beliveau. The next one is going to be on my favorite, Gordie Howe, then Terry Sawchuk, then Maurice Richard.
1: Oh, God. Yeah. I want to listen to that Maurice Richard one, man, because that was he was, I mean, again, to that generation, he was a god among men.
0: Mm-hmm, absolutely.
1: He was a god among men. Have you settled back in at home?
0: I am, yeah. I've been at home for the past couple of weeks now, kind of getting back into the old routine and getting back, you know, just getting used to not driving everywhere.
1: And have you done any research into the Star Lost?
0: I have, and I'm either going to be having a video about it or I'll have a thread about it that I'll be putting online. But yes, I have actually been looking at the Star Lost.
1: Okay, so for those who are not listening, I actually suggested an idea to the professor. He had never heard of the Star Lost, which for those of you who don't know, and why would you? Nobody knows about it. It is what is roundly recognized as one of the worst sci-fi shows in the history of television. It was produced by CTV in the 70s. It was an unmitigated disaster. But the bones of it were really good. The story itself, the plot was fantastic. And I hope one day the guys who did Battlestar Galactica do the same thing for the Star Lost. That is my hope, my friend.
0: Absolutely. It'd be nice if they did.
1: Thank you so much. I'll be listening to Canadian History X this week. And I appreciate you.
0: Well, thanks for having me.
1: Just a reminder, if you want more BMS, we put out a podcast every day. And you can, of course, find our content on X, on Instagram, on YouTube, apparently on the TikTok, too.
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1: 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As the big banks face increasing competition from smaller digital platforms, BMO says its digital self-directed investing platform will begin offering commission-free trading on all stocks and exchange-traded funds. The changes effective September 14th.
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1: Apple unveiling its latest generation of iPhones, including a widely anticipated foldable version called Duo. The phone opens to a 7.6-inch display that's 80% larger than the newest iPhone 18 Pro. On the markets, the TSX closing down 216, the Dow down 405, the S&P 500 down 37, NASDAQ down 168. Oil up $3.02 to close at $96.05 a barrel. Gold up $21.70 to close at $44.60.70 an ounce. And our Canadian dollar trading at 72.47 cents U.S. compared with 72.55 cents U.S. on Tuesday. 680 CJOB means business.
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1: 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They were told there's work out west. With little money, the couple started their cross-country trek from New Brunswick. Breakdowns in Quebec and Ontario, now they're stuck here. Their story in 10 minutes. 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In 40 minutes, the new foldable iPhone. 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The news for Wednesday, September 9th starts right now.
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7: Good afternoon, I'm Jeff Braun. Premier Wab Kanu says it's time for DynaCare to come up with a new contract for its employees.
8: DynaCare, get back to the table and give these people a raise.
7: About 350 DynaCare workers are back on the job today after hitting the picket lines yesterday. They were ordered back to work by the Labor Board after government lawyers argued they were too valuable to the healthcare system to be allowed to strike.
8: Their work is comparable to what's done in the public system, which is an essential service, everyone agrees, in the public system. Therefore, they should be paid commensurately.
7: Their union says they'll abide by the decision while exploring options. The Interlake continues to mourn the death of four teenagers who died in a weekend crash on Highway 8.
9: Something needs to happen on that highway.
7: Three 18-year-olds and a 17-year-old died at the scene Sunday night as they were hit by another vehicle while crossing Highway 8 near Winnipeg Beach. Carlo Guzzi owns a restaurant in Gimli which had a direct connection to one of the victims.
9: And one girl just so happened to work for us over the years. And she became a really good friend of our families, and it really touched us, and it touched our entire community.
7: RCMP are looking to see if weather played a factor as a thunderstorm was rolling through the area at the time. Premier Kanu has sent his condolences to the families today.
8: And I heard some of the parents' suggestions for how we could make this safer for everybody, and I committed to them that we're going to take those actions, both stuff that we can do relatively quickly, and some longer-term fixes as well, too.
7: Highway 8 has a long history of serious and fatal collisions. Work began this summer on some passing lanes on the highway.
10: How excited are you for your first day?
11: I'm very excited to be in the school again. I'm going to play basketball again, too.
10: Yeah? You really like basketball?
11: Yeah.
7: School's back in session for thousands of Manitoba kids in Winnipeg and several other communities. Students are getting free transit passes, and Gordon Bell High School student Molly says it's a game changer.
12: I'm so excited because I've been taking the bus like ever since I was in elementary, so this list really helps me.
7: She says it'll save her a lot of money and notes the school sports teams use transit to travel to other schools to play as well. Manitoba Hydro expects to have everyone in River Heights back online tonight. They are still working to get about 600 customers back in business as of today after the massive outage affecting thousands in the wake of Sunday evening's violent thunderstorm. Hydro says everyone should be back up by 10 o'clock. The province has come up with a plan to reduce emissions in Manitoba. The 90-point net zero action plan is a map to get to the province to net zero emissions by 2050 and includes things like grants for businesses and communities to reduce their emissions, as well as developing options for carbon offset and credit protocols. It also includes $4 million toward a large-scale residential geothermal district energy system at the future 80-acre Southwood Circle mixed-use development at the University of Manitoba. Environment and Climate Change Minister Mike Moy says that'll heat at least 1,000 homes.
13: What this is the first district geothermal model being used for residential. And so I think that is monumentous. We are showing that this can be the way forward.
7: The Net Zero Action Plan also includes extending the electric vehicle rebate program, putting some money into the Southeast Regional Transit Initiative, and $7.6 million for sustainable agriculture. The provincial and federal governments have renewed their commitment to protect Lake Winnipeg and the Lake Winnipeg Basin. That includes nearly $3 million in freshwater projects, which includes reducing phosphorus loading to the lake, improving water quality and ecosystem health, and supporting Indigenous participation in freshwater stewardship. The Memorandum of Understanding between the two governments has been extended another 5 years. It was first signed in 2010. The European Union's envoy to Canada says a unique new partnership with the country is forming ahead of Prime Minister Mark Carney's speech. He's going to address the European Parliament in France next week. There have been reports of a deal emerging between the EU and Canada, but Genevieve Toots says she expects discussions on a possible new partnership. She calls it something unique and unlike what the EU has with countries like Switzerland, Norway, and the United Kingdom. And the Buffalo Bills are taking a page out of the Sabres playbook when it comes to cross-border relations. The NFL says both O Canada and the Star-Spangled Banner will be performed before its September 17th home opener against the Detroit Lions. Canadian band Bare Naked Ladies will perform the Canadian anthem. The Sabres perform both anthems before every home game, regardless of the opponent. It's 4:05.
14: With your traffic, I'm Gavin Lopez-Smith. A ton of crashes to watch out for at the moment this afternoon. There's a crash now on St. Mary's Road, northbound at Kenny Street. That has the northbound curb lane blocked. Also still a crash on Stafford, southbound at Taylor, with the southbound curb lane blocked. And crews are on scene to a crash on Portage. That's eastbound just before St. James, with the eastbound median lane blocked. Just avoid that if you can. 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That's 680 CJOB traffic.
15: I'm Global News meteorologist Peter Quinlan here with a check on your forecast. Mainly clear skies tonight as we dip down to 10 degrees and we'll be back in some sunshine, some cloud cover mixed in for what for many kids is the first full day of school. It will be warm with a high of 27 and a humidex of 30. That as a southerly wind kicks in the afternoon, 30 gusting to 50. Some clouds to start your Friday, chance of a shower before some clearing and a high of 21.
16: Right now, 21 at 680 CJOB. Richard Kluche with you, back to school later in this half hour, focusing on the University of Manitoba. Later, the use and oversight of artificial intelligence. The new foldable iPhone introduced today, our tech expert joins us later in the hour. We begin this Wednesday afternoon here on 680 CJOB with two guests. They're engaged, Morris and Megan. Morris Galea and Megan Wallace. How are you two holding on?
17: Well, we're hanging in there.
18: I guess not doing too bad of us.
16: I guess you have no choice, right?
17: Well, this
18: exactly.
17: is true.
18: Exactly.
16: So, Morris, there was the the promise of a better life out west. Tell us about home in New Brunswick and the opportunity to drive across Canada for work in BC.
18: So what happened was there's really no work down in St. John, New Brunswick, where we're from. We started trying and we were looking and looking and looking and just nothing was happening. So my sister and me talk all the time. She lives out on Vancouver Island, BC. So we started talking a little bit more and she says, well, my husband has a small excavation company out there. And she said, if you want to try to come out and do some work here, you can stay with us on the island until you can find something at least, right? Because I'm not scared of work. I'll do anything. I've done asbestos. I've done mold. I've done like porta potties. I've done everything, right? So I'm not scared to work. It's just to find work is hard in St. John, New Brunswick. So we left about 8 days ago from St. John. Well, yeah, nine now.
19: Nine.
18: Exactly. So we've been here 2 days, 3 days now.
19: Today's the third day.
18: In Winnipeg. So what happened was we started our way from St. John, New Brunswick. Google actually took us 2.5 days out of our way heading to
19: the state.
18: The States.
19: Yeah, New York side.
18: On the New York side. So the first tire that we blew was in Quebec on the side of the highway in the middle of the night, like at about 10:30 at night while we were driving, we blew a tire. So I don't know if you know anything about highways and that. It's a law for them to pull over if they see flashing four ways and stuff like that. Well, in Quebec, they do not. And you have a live lane right beside you trying to change a tire. You're like 6 feet away from the live lane, if that. And transport trucks are flying by you at 120 kilometers an hour. It's pretty scary.
16: That's frightening. And then you get that repaired, you get on your way, and then, Megan, more trouble in Ontario?
19: Yeah, so in Napanee, actually, we pulled into an en route in Napanee, Ontario, and
18: we started to,
19: and another tire blew, and we sat, and we bent a rim there, and we sat on the en route for a day and a half because nobody could help or anything, so we were, like, just stranded in Napanee on the side of the 401.
18: And then this nice couple seen us on the middle of the afternoon
19: the next day
18: and asked if we needed help, and I said, if you don't mind, I mean, it's only 20 minute drive up the highway, could you take me in my rim that's still good, because we literally drove from Quebec on a dummy tire on one side
19: to Napanee
18: and it blew the tire on the other side inside Napanee on 401.
16: Wow. And then there was a third breakdown.
18: Yep.
19: There was a third tire that blew.
18: So when we got the tire fixed and repaired at Canadian Tire, which cost us almost $400, unbelievable.
19: Another one in Elliott Lake.
18: And another one in Elliott Lake, Ontario, blew on us. So there was another $300 almost.
16: Wow. So, how's that fourth tire?
19: Pardon?
16: How's the fourth tire?
18: It's
19: hanging on, but
16: okay. Yeah. So you end up stuck in Winnipeg because I reckon you're running out of money.
19: Oh. We did. We have less than $5 in our bank account now after fixing three tires. We went to EIA. They turned us down. We tried Red Cross. They turned us down. We've tried
18: 211.
19: There was no resources there because we are not a resident of Winnipeg. So there's absolutely zero help for us. Luckily, the United Way here has been very helpful in trying to connect us with some resources to get us back on our way so we can make it to where we're going.
16: Well, a lot of people are listening to this right now, and I'm sure that they're going to contact me at 204-780-6868 because the Winnipeg Way is helping our fellow Canadians along when in a time of need. Morris and Megan, you're kind of hanging out where? You're in a Walmart parking lot?
19: We were, but this really nice gentleman at United Way invited us over to his parking lot. So we've been sleeping in his parking lot in the back of our SUV.
16: Okay, you be careful now. We'll be in touch. Global's Vasilios Bellos will have more on the story live at 5 here on 680 CJOB. And they have started a GoFundMe page. If you text us at 204-780-6868, we'll give you more information about that. Morris and Megan are engaged and have really fallen on some hard luck. Richard Kluche reporting on 680 CJOB. Lots ahead. Christian O'Mell, what's coming up in sports?
20: We'll check in with Redick Cramdy as he gets really close to playing again, maybe even this weekend. How is Stuart Skinner feeling about working with Wade Flaherty this season? The Jays try to get back into a playoff position, and the Goldeyes begin their postseason journey tonight on the road.
16: Banjo Bowl, our special three-hour pregame show right here on 680 CJOB, noon Saturday. The Daily Coaches Show, it's brought to you by DeKalb. Preseason savings kick off now. The voice of the Big Blue, Derek Taylor, and head coach Mike O'Shea.
21: Mike, Redick Cramdy back at practice today immediately caught our eyes. If he's able to play and return from that injury, how big a deal is that?
22: Yeah, he's certainly a glue guy. He communicates extremely well, has very high football IQ. Once again, I've said this a bunch of times, he can see the game through JY's eyes, so he knows the plan going in and how, you know, what roles everybody plays in that plan and how it, you know, JY expects it to unfold, and he helps people get in those spots. And he's, like I said, he takes in a ton of information and can spit it out very quickly out there on the field, you know, in the heat of the moment.
21: Someone asked on the coach's show about communication on offense during a play, offensive line. Defensively, is communication all pre-snap, or is there stuff they can do within the play?
22: Yeah, it should be throughout the play. There should be nonstop chatter throughout the play. Maybe more so on defense, to tell you the truth. You'd always like it more on special teams. That's where the communication sort of, you know, is a little bit lighter because you might not be playing beside the same guy all the time. Like, there's just can be a little bit of a difference. There shouldn't be, maybe, but you certainly want a high level of communication in all three phases, and you want it increasing throughout the year. I mean, that's, I think, would equate to good growth, is by the end of the year, there's a good din across the entire all-three-phase game, you know?
21: Yeah. He's the head coach, Mike O'Shea.
16: Up next, back to school 2026 and a student story from why he left Michigan. It's 4:14.
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16: Back to to school across the province. Our friends at the Start focusing in on the little ones and teens. I was out at the University of Manitoba talking with new and returning students.
1: Scary, the first day. Yeah, it's a lot to comprehend. Like, my high school is not small by any means, but this is a lot larger. I'm hoping I'll meet new people.
2: It's not as exciting as I thought it would be, honestly.
3: I was nervous the whole way here and through the welcome day, too. So I was just walking around, taking everything in. Like, this place is huge.
4: A second.
5: Second year. Okay, so what's your advice to the first years?
4: Find a good study spot, because you're going to spend a lot of time there. Yeah, honestly, just keeping up with your classes. Don't fall behind. If you keep up, it's not that bad.
5: It goes by fast,
4: doesn't
5: it?
4: It does go by fast, very fast. But honestly, it kind of helps it out a little, because then you feel like summer's coming faster, and summer's a little bit longer when you're in university, so more time to do fun things.
6: I love school. I'll probably do my master's and PhD at some point, maybe become a professor, I don't know.
8: I'm going to work in healthcare, whether it's med school or occupational therapy. I'm taking the MCAT this year at some point, but then I'll kind of see where I go from that. So definitely somewhere in healthcare, though.
5: You tagging with him?
2: No, I bust here. I just saw him because I knew him from high school. And we're both alone, so why not just walk together?
4: We all fall behind sometimes, but if you can catch back up, it takes a lot of stress off school.
5: So a lot of people that feel the stress because in times you can breeze through high school and then you come here and it's just like, holy.
4: Yeah, definitely. It's a big change. And they say that high school prepares you, but it's definitely a big transition. I think first semester in your first year is definitely the hardest so far. It's then second year hits and you kind of understand how school works and you kind of hit like that flow state where you like, you're like, okay, I know what's happening. I can breathe. I can walk in.
16: Then I met this student who's just finding his way at the university. He's up from Michigan.
9: I'm from the United States.
16: Foster Hazen is starting graduate school in English, looking one day to teach.
9: Aside from the mental burden that American politics obviously can have on people, a lot of the policies were affecting me and my family personally. And a lot of my friends are like immigrants. And so I just didn't feel comfortable staying in a country that was advocating for inhumane policies against people that I care about. People don't like Americans here, as I've learned. But to me, they've been very nice and very welcoming.
5: How welcoming are we?
9: Definitely way better, especially in terms of like immigration. Obviously, there's a really high immigrant population, which is great. I think diversity is awesome. And, you know, getting cultural experiences from cultures that you're not familiar with is great. And that's just something that the United States doesn't really stand for anymore, which I don't agree with. So
5: as a Fordham student,
9: I did get a decent amount of scholarships and stuff to help, but I would rather pay like the extra fee of being an international student than stay somewhere that I'm not happy with. So it was the right decision to come here.
5: Will you go back if things change there?
9: Potentially, but I don't see them changing enough for me to go back at all.
16: He's a part of a contingent of American students there that decided that they wanted out, and they're coming and studying at the University of Manitoba. It's 4:20.
14: With your traffic, I'm Gavin Lopez-Smith. Still three crashes on the go across the city. Expect some huge delays coming up to St. Mary's Road, northbound at Kenny. That has the northbound curb lane blocked. Also, crews on scene to a crash on Stafford, southbound at Taylor in the southbound curb lane. And delays persist on Portage, eastbound just before St. James, with the eastbound median lane blocked. On now at Shoppers Drug Mart, get up to $900 off when redeeming up to 500,000 PC Optimum points during the Super Redemption event. Details in store. That's 680 CJOB traffic.
16: Global meteorologist Peter Quinlan joins us now. This is more like it.
10: Yeah, it is much nicer. Pretty clear skies tonight. We're dipping down to 10, and tomorrow we will be basking in the heat. It'll feel like summer with a high of 27 under a mix of sun and cloud, a humidex of 30 with a southerly wind, 30 gusting to 50. Then more clouds roll in to finish the week Friday, starting the day at 15, a high of 21 with a chance of a few showers.
16: So is September looking really good, my friend?
10: Overall, we will see a cool down this weekend to the teens, but so far it started off on a pretty decent note, and it looks like overall we'll probably end up being above average.
16: Well, you know, Mom always wanted average, right?
10: Yes.
16: 21 degrees at 680 CJOB. Monday, Monday, Mark
7: markets today all down. By the way, diesel hitting an all-time record high in Winnipeg. The TSX down 216, the Dow down 405, the S&P 500 down 37, NASDAQ down 168. Our dollar trading at 72.47 cents U.S. compared to 72.55 cents U.S. And oil up 302 to close at 69.05 per barrel. More business later in the hour at 55. 422.
0: The last time the Winnipeg Blue Bombers played at home, they knocked off the league-leading Montreal Alouettes. Next up at Princess Auto Stadium, the Banjo Bowl rematch with the arch-rival Saskatchewan Roughriders.
11: It's the biggest game of every regular season for the Blue and Gold, and especially for Bomber Nation. I'm Derek Taylor, and starting at noon Saturday, we'll break this one down with a three-hour extended version of the Olympic Builders pregame show from what will be a wild and crazy tailgate party zone. And that will set the stage for the game broadcast starting at 3 o'clock.
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15: When it's gotta be K-pop Demon Hunters, everything. 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
7: Richard Kluche with you. The creators of the long-running and enthusiastically insolent TV show South Park aren't known to be huge fans of U.S. President Donald Trump. However, they've decided to adopt one of his ideas. In a way, they're changing, at least for the moment, the name of the popular series, which, by the way, just won the Emmy for Outstanding Animated Program. In a statement posted on the show's Instagram page, the creators, Trey Parker and Matt Stone, announced with great fanfare that they're changing the name of South Park to South America. A news update in 5 minutes here on 680 CJOB. Then iPhone introducing a whole new bunch of swag, including the foldable iPhone. We'll talk to our tech journalist about that and the ever-rising price of electronics as we go back to school 2026. Richard Kluche reporting 21 degrees at 425.
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17: Good afternoon, I'm Christian O'Mell. Rheta Cranby is back at practice, could be ready to come off the six-game injured list. Bombers starting safety has been out since their OT win in Ottawa, missing their last six contests with a thumb injury. It's not the first time he's been on the six-game list, but says this absence felt worse.
18: I did, but it felt like I haven't played football for a while, so hopefully I'm able to play this week, but we'll see. It's part of the game, honestly. Injuries comes with it. It's hard to, you feel powerless. Yeah, at the end of the day, the direct impact you have as a player to contribute to the success of the team is the only quantifiable and tangible way is to make plays and be on the field. So when that's taken away from you, it's just like, what can you do to help? So you just feel powerless.
17: Nick Dembski and Brady Oliveira did practice, along with Cramdy, Stanley Bryant, Pokey Wilson, and Jaden Woodby did not. South of the border, the NFL season begins tonight, a Super Bowl rematch in Seattle between the Seahawks and Patriots. Let's check in with the Winnipeg Jets now as informal skates continue at Hockey for All Center. There will be a ton of attention on the goaltending situation this season thanks to the Connor Hellebuck trade request. If and when he is shipped out, Stuart Skinner will likely get the bulk of the starts. He says he's excited about the opportunity to work with Wade Flaherty.
19: I mean, I've heard so many great things about him ever since I got into the career, started my career. And obviously playing against Winnipeg a few times, been able to kind of cross paths a little bit here and there. So I always wanted to ask him for some advice, and now I finally actually get to get some advice from him. So I'm very fortunate and very lucky to be working with somebody like him.
17: Jets have also shared their roster for this weekend's Prospects Challenge in Quebec. The headliners, Vigo Bjork, Colby Barlow, and Braden Jaeger. Team will face Montreal prospects at noon Saturday, Toronto prospects Sunday at noon. Games will be streamed on the Jets website. One of Skinner's former teams, the Oilers, have puzzled a lot of people by signing Alex Formanton to a one-year deal. He's one of the Hockey Canada five, hasn't played in the NHL since 2022, spending three seasons in Switzerland, where he didn't exactly light it up. He's fast, but I just don't know what there is to really gain by signing him, knowing the PR backlash you're going to get. But then again, the GM is Stan Bowman and head coach is Mike Babcock. It's basically team second chances. Also, the Ducks are placing Chris Kreider on waivers to terminate his contract. Not a great day for the Jays out west. Finished up a three-game set against the Athletics, losing 2-0 in Sacramento. So they dropped 2 of 3 against the awful team that is fighting for last in the standing. So there'll be a game and a half back of Cleveland when the Guardians wrap up their series in Baltimore this evening. The Goldeyes visit Fargo Moorhead tonight in game one of their best of three divisional round playoff series. Game two will be Friday at Blue Cross Park. Game three Saturday if necessary. After an epic day of quarterfinal action at the U.S. Open yesterday, we've had two more matches go the distance today. Elena Rybakina came from a set down to beat reigning Olympic champ Qin Wen Zhang, and in the process clinched the number one spot in the next world rankings, ending Aryna Sabalenka's run of 99 straight weeks at number one. Then Coco Gauff came from a set and two match points down to beat Mira Andreeva, meaning the top four seeds all made the U.S. Open women's semifinals for the first time since the 70s. Later in men's action, last year's runner-up at the Winnipeg Challenger event, Alexander Blocks, faces Karen Khachanov. Actually, that just got underway. They're on serve in the first. Top seed Alex Zverev later on takes on Bodek Vandezanskulp. I'm Christian O'Mell. That's 680 CJOB Sports.
20: Hi, I'm Noah. Growing up, I played hockey competitively, and as soon as I stopped doing that, I fell into drugs and alcohol and struggled for 7 years. 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
21: 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Hear more of Noah's story during the Adult and Teen Challenge's Be Part of a Story Radiothon. 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
27: Good afternoon, I'm Jeff Braun.
28: DynaCare sucks.
27: Premier Wab Kanu not mincing his words about the DynaCare job action this week.
28: They've made an absolute mess of this situation.
27: About 350 DynaCare workers are back on the job today after hitting the picket lines yesterday, ordered back to work by the Labor Board after the province argued they were too valuable to the healthcare system to be allowed to strike.
28: Nobody should be using the results of a cancer test as leverage in a negotiation. Nobody. So we have responsibility as government to do the right thing here and make sure that the healthcare system runs smoothly.
27: Their union says they'll abide by the decision while exploring their options. The deaths of four teenagers in a crash on Highway 8 over the weekend has the Interlake in mourning. Carlo Guzzi owns a restaurant in Gimli and says one of the victims used to work for him.
29: Nobody needs to lose their children at that age or at any age.
1: So, yeah, it's definitely taking a huge toll on our community here in Winnipeg Beach, Sandy Hook, Gimli, the entire Interlake as a whole.
27: Three 18-year-olds and a 17-year-old died at the scene Sunday night as they were hit by another vehicle while crossing Highway 8. Guzzi says something has to be done about that highway, which has a long history of serious and fatal collisions.
1: You know, we're just trying to have a better future for these kids on this highway, for anybody that's traveling on that highway.
27: RCMP are looking to see if weather perhaps played a factor as a thunderstorm was rolling through the area at the time. Premier Kinew sent his condolences to the families today.
28: When you see the loss of these beautiful young lives, any parent, any Manitoban feels a sense of loss. And on behalf of the whole province, I send my condolences to these families. I did so directly earlier today.
27: Kinew says he also listened to their calls for improved safety measures on Highway 8. Work began earlier this year on some passing lanes on the highway. The mixture of nervousness and excitement that comes with the start of the school year doesn't just affect students. Natasha sent her little ones off to grade 1 and grade 3 today at Mulvey School.
2: There's always nerves that come with sending them out into the world on their own without you. But I'm happy for them. They're both really excited.
27: In Winnipeg and some other communities, students are getting free transit passes, and Gordon Bell High School student Molly says it'll make a huge difference.
3: And we're like kind of downtown, so there's a lot of bus stops downtown, so if we need to get to places, this will make things easier, especially for sports, because we do travel to other schools and we use the bus system, so it'll make things way easier.
27: She says it'll save her a lot of money as well. Finance Minister François-Philippe Champagne spoke at the Edmonton Chamber of Commerce today, just a day after the U.S. announced Canadian-made liquor and a handful of dairy products will be banned from the United States at the end of the month. President Donald Trump signed a new executive orders ramping up retaliation after Ottawa imposed its latest set of counter tariffs. Champagne spoke about the decision to walk away from the negotiating table last month.
4: You know, we didn't wake up one Monday and say, what are we going to do? Our plan A has always been to build strong in Canada, because that's the fundamental journey we should be as a country. And it reminds me, some of you may like history, like CDAO after the war, when we rebuild the Canada industrial base. You know, our plan A has always been to build Canada strong.
27: Prime Minister Mark Carney says Canada's pivot away from the United States will come at a cost, but the alternative would be far worse. The provincial government has unveiled its plan to cut emissions in Manitoba over the next 25 years. Environment and Climate Change Minister Mike Moyes says the 90-point net zero action plan includes things like grants for businesses and communities to reduce their emissions, as well as developing options for carbon offset and credit protocols.
5: Our plan is to get to net zero by 2050. We recognize that there's a transition that needs to happen. We can't just flick a switch and say fossil fuels are going to go away. I think Manitobans recognize that. And so we're going to work with Manitobans. We're going to work with all sectors so that we can move towards that cleaner net zero future that Manitobans want.
27: The plan also includes $4 million towards a large-scale residential geothermal district energy system at the future 80-acre Southwood Circle mixed-use development at the U.S. of M, which will heat at least 1,000 homes. The Net Zero Action Plan includes extending the electric vehicle rebate program, putting some money into the Southeast Regional Transit Initiative, and $7.6 million for sustainable agriculture. It's 4:35.
14: With your traffic, I'm Gavin Lopez-Smith. Some good news over on Stafford. A crash southbound at Taylor has just cleared. Just light volume coming down that way now. A crash has just popped up over on McPhillips southbound at Inkster. That has the southbound curb lane blocked, so keep left coming down that way now. And still this crash on Portage at St. James. Light delays on the approach, but the eastbound median lane is still blocked. On now at Shoppers Drug Mart, get up to $900 off when redeeming up to 500,000 PC Optimum points during the Super Redemption event. Details in store. That's 680 CJOB traffic.
6: Global News meteorologist Peter Quinlan here with another check on your forecast. Heading into a pretty clear night tonight. Great for checking out the stars. We're going to cool down to 10 degrees. A chance of some sunny breaks mixed with some cloudy moments on your Thursday as we get all the way to 27. It will be feeling sticky, though. A humidex of 30 with a southerly wind 30 gusting to 50. So a bit blustery. Hold on to your hat. A bit of a breeze on Friday, too. Some clouds at times. Some potential sprinkles with a high of 21.
16: 21 now at 680 CJOB. Richard Cloutier with you. This Hour of the News is brought to you by Canada's first drive-through only McDonald's at 540 Keniston Boulevard. Cruise in today. Later in the half hour, it was on this day where Canada and the United States work together. Also ahead, the plan to grow a community that is picture perfect, but it's been struggling. We'll get you inside that story later in the half hour. Apple unveiling its latest generation of iPhones, including a widely anticipated foldable version called Duo.
7: iPhone Duo is unlike any iPhone you've experienced before. It's entirely new and at the same time, remarkably familiar. A similar size to your passport, it feels familiar to hold and comfortable to use with one hand. Its distinctive asymmetric shape with two rounded corners invites you to open it. The two sides connect into a continuous frame surrounding the largest iPhone display we've ever designed. Inspired by the versatility...
16: Carmi Levy joins us now, technology journalist. And Carmi, this has been long anticipated. Has Apple delivered?
8: Certainly as their first foldable device, it looks like a polished piece of engineering, and I'm sure they'll sell every single one that they make. Samsung introduced their first foldable 8 years ago. And so what Apple has done is they've kind of let the rest of the industry figure it out. They make the mistakes, they work through the engineering challenges, and then bring their own model to market. And so it's a new high-end, it's super expensive. It's $29.99 Canadian to start. If you load it up to 2 terabytes, it's a $4,799 plus tax unit. So they're certainly not selling these things to budget users, but at the same time, we're using devices differently now, and this could be an entirely new tier for the company as it looks for new sources of revenue. Not a bad first try.
16: Is that pre or post tariff price?
8: Right now, it's in the middle of tariffs. Obviously, those prices could go up. Prices for their existing phones did go up. So the iPhone 18 Pro and Pro Max, each one of those got a $300 bump in Canada. It was only a $100 bump in the U.S. And so we are being differentially impacted by both the global chip crunch as well as whatever tariff issues Apple is now dealing with as a global company. So it's more dear now, and it wouldn't surprise me if there are more price increases into next year as well.
16: Do most of our iPhones come from the States or somewhere else?
8: Apple, as a global company, they do direct ship to Canada, but they also do have provisions from American warehouses. Most of the devices are, in fact, manufactured overseas in either China, India, or increasingly Vietnam. And so at some point, Apple might sort of go directly to Canada to avoid that American connection. As a global company, they have that option. Not all manufacturers do.
16: You look at this back to school season, and any parent that has been going in to buy a laptop or any tech for their teens and the sticker shock, that's because of a whole host of reasons and shortages, correct?
8: Yes, largely the global chip crunch, thanks to, AI data centers are being built at a frantic pace. They're consuming all of the memory and storage chips that would normally go into laptops and smartphones and tablets. And so consumer products, they're becoming harder to find because there just isn't enough componentry to go around. And those prices are going up. So parents who want to hold, or students who want to hold the line on budget, look for refurbished devices, look for devices that as they upgrade to new models, look for existing models that are still in the supply chain, still in inventory, you might still be able to score a bargain there.
16: Are the electronics that we have now good enough? I think so.
8: For the most part, they are. I mean, any laptop or smartphone that's been designed or built within the last 2 or 3 years is certainly more than capable of running today's more compute-intensive AI workloads. So AI puts a lot of strain on the hardware, but any recent device is probably more than enough to handle that. Of course, Apple would like you to buy the latest and greatest, but the truth of the matter is you can save significantly by buying last year's or the year before's model, and you won't suffer performance because of it.
16: All right, let's add Siri AI to this because it will be available for download on the 14th of September. Talk about that.
8: Siri gets a brain transplant. You know, it has been not exactly the smartest electronic assistant for years, and increasingly so. As and just like Google Assistant, which has now been replaced by Google Gemini, Amazon Alexa is now Alexa Plus. Siri AI is now going to be powered by an AI model under the surface. Ironically, it's a Google technology that Apple licensed because they were having trouble developing their own. It'll be a lot smarter. It won't miss questions as often as it does now, and more importantly, it'll be able to process a lot of your requests without having to go out onto the internet. It'll actually be able to handle it right on your device, which means faster, better answers, less frustration.
16: Is a party night in the Levy household still gathering around and seeing how much you can fool AI?
8: It is. We like to play with our smart speakers and the assistants on our phones. I apologize for how much enjoyment I get out of it. But yeah, my kids usually roll their eyes, but eventually they come around.
16: I look forward to the invite one day.
8: Anytime at all. Door's always open.
16: Carby Levy joining us live on 680 CJOB, technology analyst and journalist.
9: We do have some influence, and the question is how to use
16: it. This is Timeline for Wednesday, September 9th. What year was it?
9: I believe we must help all those who peacefully oppose apartheid.
16: The United States and then Canada announces sanctions against South Africa. A 12-year-old found alive in a rail boxcar in East Kildonan after being kidnapped and tied up. The case? Eerily similar to the disappearance and death of Candace Dirksen.
10: Welcome to my latest experiment. 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
11: Wait a minute, Doc. Are you telling me that you built a time machine? Out of a DeLorean?
16: And at the top of the charts, Dire Straits. What year was it? 1983, 84, or 85? The answer just ahead on 680 CJOB.
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7: With your traffic, I'm Gavin Lopez-Smith. Some good news over at the intersection of McPhillips and Angster. That crash going southbound looks to have cleared up now. Just some light delays through the area. Also still a crash on Portage at St. James. Light delays on the approach, but the eastbound median lane is still blocked. And some construction as well slowing you down on the Abenoji-Mikina westbound from Dakota Street to River Road. That has the westbound median lane closed. 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That's 680 CJOB traffic.
6: Global meteorologist Peter Quinlan joins us now. It started kind of awful this morning, but ended the day pretty nicely.
8: Yeah, and that's how the day tomorrow will shape up. Pretty nice. So without the awful beginning, we're going to head down to 10 degrees overnight. Pretty clear skies. Partly cloudy conditions on your Thursday, but it'll be a story of heat as a southerly wind pumps it in, 30 gusting to 50. A high of 27 will feel like 30 or 31 with the Humidex. Then the clouds arrive again on Friday. Chance of a shower, 15 to start with a high of 21. 16 is the high on Saturday as the clouds clear out as we head into the Banjo Bowl.
6: Right now, it is 21 degrees at 680 CJOB. 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Timeline for September 9th. United States and Canada announcing sanctions against South Africa. A 12-year-old is found alive in a rail boxcar in East Kildonan after being kidnapped and tied up. Back to the Future, big at the box office, Dire Straits, top of the charts on this day in 1985. Please answer our question today at cjob.com. The province has released its plan to get Manitoba to net zero emissions by 2050. Part of the plan will see $4 billion invested in a large-scale residential geothermal district energy system at Southwood Circle. This is the former golf.

0: golf course that is going to be a mixed-use development outside the University of Manitoba.
1: District geothermal means instead of just having a one-off heat pump system to heat one unit of housing, it means that a whole neighborhood can tap into geothermal, which means low-carbon heating and cooling for at least 1,000 homes in this new development.
0: The CEO of UM Properties is Gregory Rogers with us live on 680 CJOB. Good to talk to you. Thank you for joining us.
2: Likewise. Thanks for having me.
0: What does this mean for your ability to be able to get houses built on that beautiful site?
2: Well, it adds to the attraction, both to developers and to people who want to live here. It's a sustainable solution. It's a lower cost option for developers and a lower cost means of living and a more sustainable means of living for residents. So like everybody wins through this announcement. It's great to be part of this program.
0: Now, there's a lot of streets there. There's the beer can, but I don't see any construction of buildings yet. What has been the issue around that? Because I was surmising with the University of Manitoba president, Michael Benarosh, and I said, well, you know, foreign students, you're not having as many towers built. There's been a lot of towers built off the University of Manitoba property. That has to have contributed to it. And Benarosh turned to me and said, yeah, we've got a plan to deal with that. And I reckon that has to do with freeing up land so developers can do what they do, and that's develop.
2: Yeah, we're land developers. We're relying on the marketplace to bring forward projects of all shapes, sizes, target markets onto our property. There have been some concerns by the development community about the nature of our tenure, T-E-N-U-E-R, so the nature of the lease that's underlying most of the property that's on Southwood. So we're working with the university to refine the terms to make it more attractive to the development community. So it is true that there's been a lot of development go on around Winnipeg, not on Southwood, but it's also true we have the best land in town, the most attractive location scenically next to job drivers, next to places to go to school. So we're confident that with these adjustments, which are shortly forthcoming, we'll be deep into the market with lots of buildings going up very shortly.
0: Now, is it a matter of the development community wanting to be able to own, or is it the terms of the long-term leasing arrangement?
2: It's the latter. Yes, first of all, most developers want to own, but there's lots of examples of developers entering onto leasehold land in almost every university in the country. That is the case. In the case of the university, people wanted to have the ability to renew leases commensurate with what leases at other universities are offering. So we're making those adjustments to line up with what other universities are doing. And we're confident that as a result of making these changes, the market will be on board.
0: Greg, we've known each other for a few years now. You've worked in other markets. You're from here originally, I believe. And you know that development community as well as anybody in this country. And sometimes, yep, you know, these folks want to be able to tailor make it so that they can sell it to their clients, whereas a university sometimes wants to make the picture perfect community, and you have to compromise in that. So what am I hearing here is that Mr. Rogers, as far as this neighborhood is concerned, we're going to see some compromises and we need to get shovels in the ground.
2: Well, that's why I'm here. Now, the university wisely said, let's set up a separate company to run UM Properties. It'll be a company with experienced leadership to relate to the development community in ways that get stuff done. And so that's what we're doing. We went to market with something that was a little more restrictive than the market wanted. We're making adjustments. We still have the best dirt in town, as I said before. So with these adjustments, things will happen. And that's what I do, is develop property, both land and buildings. In my case, or in this case here at Southwood, it's all land development. And I've spoken with every member of the Winnipeg development community, as well as many from outside Winnipeg. And they're all eagerly awaiting these modifications to the lease and eager to get going. Because in a market that's actually slowed down a little bit, it has had a supply surge. Developers go searching for what is the best land. You can't be You can't be going for average land in a market that has softened. You want to be going for the best land, and that's what we happen to have. So
0: shovels in the ground when?
2: Next year.
0: 2027? I'll book you for what, April?
2: Write it down, and I'll send you what will be your next apartment.
0: Gregory Rogers, CEO, UM Properties. Not the first time somebody said that they've got me a place, they want to send me to a place to live. Joining us live to 455 on 680 CJOB.
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0: Oil prices spiking with war in Iran and in Ukraine. Pump prices up in Winnipeg 8 cents over the past week. Diesel now at a record high, 228.5. As the big banks face increasing competition from smaller digital platforms, BMO says its digital self-directed investing platform will begin offering commission-free trading on all stocks and exchange-traded funds. The changes effective September 14th.
4: This is iPhone Duo.
0: Apple unveiling its latest generation of iPhones, including a widely anticipated foldable version called Duo. The phone opens to a 7.6-inch display that's 80% larger than the newest iPhone 18 Pro. On the markets, the TSX closing down 216, the Dow down 405, the S&P 500 down 37, NASDAQ down 168. Oil up 302 to close at 96.05 a barrel. Gold up 21.70 to close at 44.60.70 an ounce. And our Canadian dollar trading at 72.47 cents U.S. compared with 72.55 cents U.S. on Tuesday. 680 CJOB means business.
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11: As we join you this Wednesday afternoon live at 5 on 680 CJOB, the Premier offering condolences to those family and friends of the lives lost on Highway 8 on the weekend, with a promise to make improvements to the road. Wabkinew also taking aim at the government contractor, DynaCare.
12: The corporate entity that is serving the shareholders of DynaCare, they suck. The workers are amazing people and I love them very much.
11: The Premier unveiling a plan to cut emissions in Manitoba over the next 25 years. Global's Kevin Hirschfield standing by with the story. We're live in Texas, where Crown Royal is popular and trade is a big thing.
13: Canada is the second largest trading partner, and Canada buys a lot of stuff that Texas has to offer, and vice versa.
11: Wars in Iran and Iraq and Ukraine and the rising price of oil at the pumps.
14: That is a new all-time record for Winnipeg for diesel.
11: Back to school.
15: We're ready. 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
17: Defeated.
18: Really?
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11: A New Brunswick couple embarking on a 5,000-kilometer trek, a drive to BC last week for promised work. But now they find themselves stranded here in Winnipeg, facing a number of unexpected challenges along the way, but they're hoping for some help from a local organization and the community that can get them back on track. We begin live at 5 with Global's Vasilios Bellos.
19: Richard, engaged couple Morris Gallia and Megan Wallace cleared their car's trunk for another night's sleep today.
17: We roll this out and lay our pillows up, and this is our bed.
19: Now living out of their car after being stranded in Winnipeg with just $10.
18: Apple sauces, chocolate bars that were cheap.
19: The couple struggled to find work in New Brunswick, but were offered employment by a family member in British Columbia. The trip taking multiple turns for the worse, though. Three busted tires resulted in significant unexpected expenses, distressing for the two who were just looking for work.
17: Just felt so lost and stranded.
18: Defeated.
17: Defeated.
18: Really?
17: And just,
18: like, just don't know what to do.
19: Galley and Wallace say they are more than willing to stop at food banks the rest of the trip. They just need to find money for gas. They reached out for government services but struggled, not being from the province. Eventually, they ended up on the United Way's doorstep, where a volunteer who only wanted to be known as Larry says the organization has been providing the essentials to the couple.
20: Good people, you know, having a hard time trying to get the British Columbia to go work. And, you know, we're all going through a hard time right now. So for them to experience that, oh, breaks my heart.
19: The couple not giving up and looking ahead to arriving in British Columbia.
18: Oh, I'm going to hug my sister so tight, you ain't going to believe it.
17: Man. I'm just going to be thankful, like, especially if I get help and stuff.
19: Doing what they can to get to their new jobs and new life. Richard?
11: Global's Vasilios Bellos starting us off this Wednesday afternoon on 680 CJOB. There is a GoFundMe page for the couple. DynaCare lab workers back on the job today after their short-lived strike was interrupted by the Manitoba Labor Board, who deemed them essential and ordered them to return. Global's Kevin Hirschfield joins us live at 5 here with the latest on the situation and an upset Premier Manitoba. Kevin.
21: Yeah, the 350 lab technologists and technicians hit the picket line yesterday morning before that Labor Board ruling came down. Their union saying DynaCare has refused to address the 20 to 50% wage gap between its workers and public sector labs. Now, Premier Wab Kanu did not hold back today on how he thinks DynaCare has handled all of this.
22: DynaCare sucks. They've made an absolute mess of the situation.
21: Now, Manitoba Association of Healthcare Professionals President Jason Linklater saying they've lost trust in the NDP government their union has by taking away the rights of lab workers. And Kanu explaining today why the government intervened.
22: When it becomes clear that people aren't going to get the results of a pap smear, when it becomes clear that people aren't going to find out the results of a measles test the week that kids are going back to class, then it becomes an issue for government. Nobody should be using the results of a cancer test as leverage in a negotiation. Nobody.
21: Now, in response to being told they suck, DynaCare says they share the premier's desire for a resolution and have proposed interest arbitration as the fastest path to getting a fair deal done.
11: Global's Kevin Hirschfield joining us live at 5.
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11: Well, many students across Manitoba making their way to the classroom today. Some saying it sucks, but most saying it doesn't. Global's Matthew Merkel has more.
24: Students have arrived and the 2026 school year has begun.
15: We're ready. Let's do this. It's going to be a great year.
25: Thousands of students made their way to class this morning on Winnipeg Transit. In August, the Manitoba government announced transit would be free for students aged 11 to 21. At Gordon Bell High School, Malie Park says a lot of her classmates take the bus to school located off Portage Avenue. She says the free fare will go a long way for herself and her classmates.
26: I'm so excited because I've been taking the bus like ever since I was in elementary. So this list really helps me, especially in my last year where I'm just going to be busing a lot until I get my license.
25: Gordon Bell Principal Tanis Westall says getting to school is only one of the challenges students deal with every day.
27: It's a challenge in terms of having food in their homes, sometimes clothing, school supplies. And so we have a free breakfast and lunch program here every single day. We welcome students in without any supplies. We'll give them what they need to be successful in school.
25: On the academic side, Westall says they'll be having conversations with students to see how they're already using artificial intelligence so they can help guide them towards more experiential hands-on learning. With Manitoba's phone ban in classrooms going into its second year, school counselor Kelsey Shiro says it will take some time to break patterns and behaviors already created with new technology.
28: I think having a whole school message so kids know that it's the same expectation regardless of which adult they're working with is really important. And just encouraging them and coming back from summer break, it's another time to sort of break those habits and form new ones as we start the school year.
25: Meanwhile, a block over at Mulvey Elementary School, grade 6 student Bettel is just doing her best to navigate the back-to-school butterflies.
29: I'm kind of nervous because I've never been with this teacher before, but I'm kind of excited at the same time because, like, we're restarting school again, and there's a lot of opportunities.
24: We'll have a full 10 months to see how parents, teachers, and students enjoyed the school year. Matthew Merkel, Global News.
11: Later in the hour, AI in the university classroom. Manitoba Hydro expects to have everybody in River Heights back online later this evening. They're still working on about 600 customers to get back in the business after that massive outage affecting thousands in the wake of Sunday evening's violent thunderstorm. Hydro says everyone should be back by 10 o'clock. We'll talk to Hydro after 6. The province unveiling its plan to cut emissions in Manitoba over the next 25 years. The Environment Climate Change Minister, Mike Moyes, says the 90-point net zero action plan includes things like grants for businesses, communities to reduce their emissions, as well as developing options for carbon offset and credit protocol.
0: Our plan is to get to net zero by 2050. We recognize that there's a transition that needs to happen. We can't just flick a switch and say fossil fuels are going to go away. I think Manitobans recognize that. And so we're going to work with Manitobans. We're going to work with all sectors so that we can move towards that cleaner net zero future that Manitobans want.
11: The plan also includes $4 million towards a large-scale residential geothermal district energy system at the future 80-acre Southwood Circle mixed-use development. At the University of Manitoba, it'll heat at least 1,000 homes. That plan also includes extending the electric vehicle rebate program, putting some money into the Southeast Regional Transit Initiative, and $7.6 million for sustainable agriculture. Speaking of gasoline prices, pump prices back up, diesel spiking to the highest ever in Winnipeg. More on that story in 7 minutes. It's 5:09.
1: With your traffic, I'm Gavin Lopez-Smith. Some major delays to expect now from a crash on Keniston southbound coming up to Tuxedo. That has the median lane blocked. Keep right if you're coming down that way now. Also, still some light delays from this crash on Portage at St. James with the eastbound median lane blocked and some construction as well. Water work is being done on Main Street southbound between Chief Peguis Trail and Seaforth Avenue in the curb lane and on the Lagimodier southbound between Cottonwood and Levesque. That has the southbound curb lane blocked as well. Ford employee pricing is on until September 30th. 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That's 680 CJOB traffic.
2: I'm Global News meteorologist Peter Quinlan here with a check on your forecast. Mainly clear skies tonight as we dip down to 10 degrees and we'll be back in some sunshine, some cloud cover mixed in for what for many kids is the first full day of school. It will be warm with a high of 27 and a humidex of 30. That is a southerly wind kicks in the afternoon, 30 gusting to 50. Some clouds to start your Friday, chance of a shower before some clearing and a high of 21.
11: 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We begin our coverage with Global's Jackson Prosco in Dallas and on the politics of trade.
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4: So this is the product that's gone up 84% for you?
5: Yes, yeah. Aluminum has gone up 84%.
3: Canada is the biggest supplier of aluminum to the U.S.
5: The sheets, raw
3: business
5: sheets,
3: owner Lance Thrillkill says the price of raw materials goes up every time Trump enacts or even threatens new tariffs.
5: Immediately. Yeah, pretty much immediately. You know, when the trade talks fell apart, we started getting notifications from aluminum distributors that expect price increases as a result.
3: Across Texas, businesses big and small are being pinched by Trump's tariffs and Canada's counter-tariffs, impacting about $75 billion worth of trade. Canadian crude oil, fertilizer, and metals are big imports. Machinery, cosmetics, and aviation products are exported back across the border.
13: Canada is the second largest trading partner, and Canada buys a lot of stuff that Texas has to offer, and vice versa.
3: Texas is also Trump country, and that makes the politics of trade complicated, especially as the president uses a midterm convention in Dallas to sell the message of a booming economy.
5: I'm generally a supporter of the Republican Party. The tactics of how the president gets things done and the way he treats people, Not a fan of, personally.
3: For business owners like Thrillkill, uncertainty is perhaps the biggest risk. The longer the trade war drags on, the more he and his customers will be squeezed by costs they can't control.
6: everybody wants to get a deal done. The general public wants to get a deal done with our greatest trade partner, Canada.
4: President Donald Trump's economic message will face intense scrutiny during the convention, not just from Americans impacted by tariffs, but also back in Canada, where officials will no doubt be looking for any sign of a potential climb down in the trade war.
7: Global's Jackson Prosco joining us from Dallas. Also in Dallas is our colleague Reggie Cicchini. And Reggie, pick up on that, because Trump's approval rating continues to go down, and a lot of those delegates in the room are looking for him to do something about their midterm fortunes.
8: Yeah, I mean, look, his approval ratings are down with all voters to around 33%, and it's taken about a 10-point dive within the Republican Party. But tonight, even though there are concerns with Trump's policies and how that could drag things down for down-ballot races on the midterms in November, he's realistically put himself in a room where no one is going to criticize the things that Donald Trump is accused of doing over the last year and a half to the economy, whether it's from tariffs or whether it's from the war in Iran. They're all going to sit there and pat him on the back to suggest that he's done great things at the southern border with matters to do with people having bigger tax cuts because of the one big beautiful bill that was passed. So even though he's kind of put some of these Republicans in murky water, and it could be, you know, a potential death curse for them in November if voters don't actually turn out tonight, it's going to be anything but that. The same with tomorrow, because this is a room that's here for Donald Trump, which is remarkable, because most of these lawmakers that are up on stage would want the group to be there for them, since they're the ones who need the votes.
7: The Trump Show. Global's Reggie Cicchini joining us live from Dallas on 680 CJOB. Lots ahead, including how the wars in Iran and Ukraine are contributing to higher gasoline prices and record diesel prices in Winnipeg. Christian O'Mell joins us now to tell us what's coming up in sports.
9: Sounds like Nick Dempsey's going to play in the Banjo Bowl after missing the Labor Day Classic. He tells us what it was like to miss that big game. Also, Mario Ferraro talks about trying to reestablish the Jets as a defensive juggernaut. The NFL season starts tonight, and quarterfinals keep going the distance at the U.S. Open.
7: It's 5:15.
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7: The father of a Manitoba teen who died in a car crash that claimed the lives of three others says he remembers her as somebody who lived life to the fullest. Steph Delaney identified one of the victims as his daughter, Chloe Vermette. He described Vermette as a best friend who always looked out for him. The 18-year-old was with three other teens Sunday when police say the vehicle that they were in was hit in an intersection near Winnipeg Beach. Police say the group heading west on Highway 229, crossing Highway 8, when it was hit by a southbound van, both vehicles went into the ditch, one of them rolling onto its roof. The four teens, three 18-year-olds and a 17-year-old, died at the scene. Four people from Winnipeg were in the van. They were taken to hospital with minor injuries. The public insurer has said that there have been 24 incidents at the intersection since 2017, with a major factor being wildlife. Other issues have been failure to yield the right of way and distracted driving. The premier sending his condolences to families today.
15: And I heard some of the parents' suggestions for how we could make this safer for everybody. And I committed to them that we're going to take those actions, both stuff that we can do relatively quickly and some longer-term fixes as well, too.
7: Work began this summer on passing lanes on the highway. Gasoline on the rise, a record high cost for diesel, $2.285 a liter. $2.28.5 a liter in Winnipeg. Patrick DeHaan with GasBuddy.com joins us now. And Patrick, this is the traditional time of year with winter gasoline trips over and back to school. Gasoline generally comes down.
17: Gasoline prices are going the opposite direction, going up. Even as you mentioned, the seasonal changes usually usher in lower gasoline prices. But with new escalations between the U.S. and Iran and Ukraine continuing to attack Russian oil refineries, we've seen oil prices shooting back up. In fact, just overnight, new escalations between the U.S. and Iran on oil tankers in the Gulf of Oman boosting oil prices to their highest level since midsummer. A barrel of Brent crude oil now back at $100 a barrel. And unfortunately, that's boosting retail gasoline prices, which have shot up in Winnipeg by over 8 cents a liter in the last week. Diesel prices normally this time of year would see increases ahead of harvest and ahead of colder weather, as diesel and heating oil are essentially the same product. So kind of the opposite to gasoline, where gasoline prices are higher in the summer and lower in winter. Diesel tends to be lower in summer and higher in winter. And unfortunately, as a result of these new escalations and attacks, average diesel prices in Canada have hit a new all-time record now, above $2.30 a liter. And unfortunately, there may be more upward trajectory as Ukraine, as I mentioned, continues to hit Russia's largest oil refineries. That's impactful as Russia is a major producer of diesel. In addition, closer to home, the largest refinery in Canada in St. John, New Brunswick, now completely shut down for 2 months of maintenance.
7: As far as gasoline at pump prices, you mentioned 8 cents up here in Winnipeg. Should we be bracing for more?
17: Well, there certainly is that potential. We could see gasoline prices buck the seasonal norms so long as there are new escalations and attacks happening between the U.S. and Iran and Ukraine and Russia. It's really going to be contingent on how these geopolitical tensions continue to unfold. It's been very difficult to predict what prices are going to do all summer long, and that's going to continue until there is some sort of resolution in one or either of these geopolitical tensions.
7: Patrick DeHaan of GasBuddy.com. Diesel at a record for Winnipeg at $2.28.5 a liter. It's 5:21.
1: With your traffic, I'm Gavin Lopez-Smith. Still some big delays from this crash on Keniston, southbound coming up to Tuxedo. That has the median lane blocked, so keep right if you're coming down there now. Also a crash on Portage, eastbound at St. James, with the median lane still blocked. And some construction slowing you down on the Abenaki-Mikana, westbound from Dakota to River Road. That has the median lane closed going westbound. And on Portage, westbound between Furby and Sherbrooke, the curb lane is closed due to construction. 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That's 680 CJOB traffic.
7: Global meteorologist Peter Quinlan, what's it looking like for the next few days into the weekend?
0: very nice tomorrow. Then we cool down into the weekend. Overnight, we're headed down to 10 degrees. Fairly clear skies and getting under a mix of sun and cloud for your Thursday. Should hit a high of 27 and with a humidex of 31. Southwesterly winds around 30, gusting to 50. Then into your Friday, the clouds move in. Chance of a shower starting at 15, a high of 21. And the cooling trend continues into your Saturday, coming with a gusty northwesterly wind. We'll start the day at 11 and get up to 16 with clearing skies.
11: 21 now at 680 CJOB. 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Markets today down. TSX down 216. The Dow down 405. The S&P 500 down 37. NASDAQ down 168. Oil up 302 to close at 96.05 a barrel. Our dollar trading at 72.47 cents U.S. compared to 72.55 cents on Tuesday. Full business later in the hour at 55. It's 5:23.
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11: Still to come, your chance to win tickets to see Lyle Lovett and his big, small little band coming up. Lots ahead, including AI and what do kids and students really think about its use? That's coming up. A news update in 5 minutes. 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
9: Good afternoon. I'm Christian O'Mell. If you listen to Derek Taylor and I on last Friday's sports show, we thought there was no way that Nick Dembski was going to miss the Labor Day Classic. He was listed as questionable on the injury report alongside Brady Oliveira, but we both said, they probably have to be maimed to actually miss the game. But we were wrong. We didn't have it. Nope. Dembski did indeed miss the game, leading to a breakout debut from Dorian Singer. Dembski was back at practice today and talked about having to miss that OT loss in Regina.
24: I don't think I've ever missed a Labor Day game, even my time in Saskatchewan to being here in Winnipeg. I think I missed the Banjo Bowl 1 year, maybe 2018 or something like that. But yeah, you know, you never like to be away from any game, but especially one of that high impact and, you know, environment, you know, you definitely want to be out there. So it was tough to be on the sidelines, but you know, I'm working to get back this week.
9: Singer today took the spot of Pokey Wilson, who didn't practice after leaving Sunday's game a bit early with a hand injury. Also, Stanley Bryant didn't practice, neither did Jaden Woodby, but Redder Cramdy did. He's been out six games, so he could return in the Banjo Bowl. Meantime, the NFL season kicks off tonight. The Seahawks open their Super Bowl title defense against the Patriots, the team they dusted to claim their second title in franchise history on a Wednesday, because the NFL is a game in Australia tomorrow. Informal skates continue for the Winnipeg Jets with training camp just over a week away from starting. A chance for guys to catch up, but also an opportunity for the new players to get some skating in with their new teammates, such as blue liner Mario Ferraro. The free agent pickup today talked about the Jets' DNA as a strong defensive team before it all fell apart a bit last season.
25: Something that's important to me and I take a lot of pride in my game is helping keep the puck out of our net. And I think that good defense leads to good offense. And, I think good defensive teams win championships. And so I'm excited to hopefully add to that, to this group, and continue to improve my game defensively and help us out in that area.
9: Yesterday, also shared their roster for the Prospects Challenge that's happening this weekend in Gatineau, Quebec. Viggo Bjork, Braden Jaeger, and Colby Barlow among those taking the trip. They play Saturday and Sunday at noon both days, streaming on the Jets' website. Winnipeg Gold Eyes begin their playoff journey this evening at Fargo-Moorhead. Game one of a best-of-three first-round series against the Redhawks. Games two and three will be here in Winnipeg. Friday and Saturday, the Saturday one, of course, if necessary. Three members of the team also receiving season-ending honors from the American Association. Shortstop Ray Patrick Ditter and third baseman Ramon Bramasco named postseason All-Stars. Left-hander Ryo Koagashi named the league's rookie pitcher of the year. Blue Jays, they came up short in Sacramento today, losing 2-0 to the not-good-at-all Athletics to fall a game and a half back of Cleveland for the final wildcard spot in the AL. The Guardians, they finish up a series in the in Baltimore tonight. We have a new number one in women's tennis when the next rankings come out after the U.S. Open. Elena Rybakina will have the top spot thanks to her quarterfinal win over Qinwen Zhang in three sets this afternoon. Even though Rina Sabalenka is still in the tournament, her 99-week run to the top spot will end. Rybakina will face American Coco Gauff in the semis after she came from a set and two match points down to beat Mira Andreeva. In men's action, Karen Khachanov up 2-0 on Alexander Blocks right now. Later on, Alex Zverev, the heavy favorite to beat Bodek van de Zandschulp. I'm Christian O'Mell. That's 680 CJOB Sports.
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30: Global News at 5:30, I'm Navi Ball. Premier Wab Kanus says it's time for DynaCare to come up with a new contract for its employees.
19: DynaCare, get back to the table and give these people a raise.
30: About 350 DynaCare workers are back on the job today after hitting the picket lines yesterday. They were ordered back to work by the Manitoba Labour Board after government lawyers argued they were too valuable to the healthcare system to be allowed to strike.
19: Their work is comparable to what's done in the public system, which is an essential service everyone agrees in the public system. Therefore, they should be paid commensurately.
30: Their union says they will abide by the decision while exploring options. Meanwhile, the Interlake is mourning the deaths of four teenagers in a weekend crash on Highway 8.
26: Something needs to happen on that highway.
30: Three 18-year-olds and a 17-year-old died at the scene Sunday night at around 9 as they were hit by another vehicle while crossing Highway 8 near Winnipeg Beach. Carlo Guzzi owns a restaurant in Gimli, which had a direct connection to one of the victims.
26: And one girl just so happened to work for us over the years. And she became a really good friend of our families, and it really touched us, and it touched our entire community.
30: RCMP are looking to see if weather played a factor as a thunderstorm was rolling through the area at the time. Our premier has sent his condolences to the families today.
19: And I heard some of the parents' suggestions for how we could make this safer for everybody, and I committed to them that we're going to take those actions, both stuff that we can do relatively quickly and some longer term fixes as well, too.
30: Highway 8 has a long history of serious and fatal collisions. Work began this summer on some passing lanes on the highway.
1: In other news, the provincial and federal governments have renewed their commitment to protect the Lake Winnipeg and the Lake Winnipeg Basin. That includes nearly $3 million in freshwater projects, which includes reducing phosphorus loading to the lake, improving water quality and ecosystem health, and supporting Indigenous participation in freshwater stewardship. The Memorandum of Understanding between the two governments has been extended to another 5 years. It was first signed in 2010. And finally, the European Union's envoy to Canada says a unique new partnership with the country is forming ahead of Prime Minister Mark Carney's speech. He's going to address the European Parliament in France next week. There have been reports of a deal emerging between the EU and Canada, but Genevieve Toot says she expects discussions on a new possible partnership. She calls it something unique and unlike what the EU has with countries like Switzerland, Norway, and the UK. It's 5:33.
7: With your traffic, I'm Gavin Lopez-Smith. Still some major delays from this crash on Keniston. That's southbound at Tuxedo with the median lane blocked. Definitely keep right if you're coming down that way now. Also still a crash on McPhillips southbound before Inkster with the southbound curb lane blocked. And still some construction ongoing on Portage westbound from Furby to Sherbrooke. That has the curb lane closed. Ford employee pricing is on until September 30th. 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That's 680 CJOB traffic.
12: Global News meteorologist Peter Quinlan here with another check on your forecast. Heading into a pretty clear night tonight. Great for checking out the stars. We're going to cool down to 10 degrees. A chance of some sunny breaks mixed with some cloudy moments on your Thursday as we get all the way to 27. It will be feeling sticky, though. A humidex of 30 with a southerly wind 30 gusting to 50. So a bit blustery. Hold on to your hat. A bit of a breeze on Friday, too. Some clouds at times. Some potential sprinkles with a high of 21.
14: Right now, 21 at 680 CJOB. Richard Kluche with you. Lots ahead this Wednesday after 6 o'clock. The price of food. Now, the Retail Council of Canada says it's not going to hit just yet, but we'll tap into the Agri-Food Analytics Lab at Dalhousie University on when and what products are under the price gun. Peter Chura from Manitoba Hydro will join us. They're trying to get work wrapped up in River Heights to restore the power. When all is done, some will have been without power for approaching 70 hours. The Eco West Canada's executive director will also join us. Several other stories ahead. Coming up, a former employee at two of the leading artificial intelligence companies warning that they're both pursuing a point of no return. We begin at the University of Manitoba. Earlier today, I spoke with students and focused in on their attitudes and use of AI.
15: I will look around a classroom and I will see people like using it to take notes, using it to answer questions. Like it's everywhere.
16: 100%. I've used it a lot, honestly. Kind of cheated with AI sometimes, a lot of the time. It's a good tool. Like, it's, people always think it's for cheating, stuff like that, right? But it helps you summarize. It helps you learn more, to be honest. Like, without AI, you got to handwrite notes, look at everything, highlight stuff, right? But with AI, you're able to just summarize everything together. And it's honestly such a great tool.
17: Students aren't the only ones who are grappling with what to do. Faculty are as well.
14: University of Manitoba has a Center for Teaching and Learning. Brenda Stache is profile lead.
17: They need some permission to explore, I think, and also to decide when it's right in their courses. If it's not right, it doesn't make sense to include it. So there's a lot of courses here that require skills that are not at a computer, and AI wouldn't be good for that. But there's also other courses where you would be writing, and what those courses are designed for usually is to get people to think, to get students to think about what they're reading, think critically about that, and AI might cause students to bypass some of that learning of critical thinking.
18: I've seen professors and syllabuses encourage it sometimes for citations and stuff like that, but I think it gets tricky there because, you know, they discriminate the use of AI in classes, but then at the same time, it's like they encourage it. Or I had a class once, and one of the teachers encouraged us to use AI to make a poster. which I kind of disagreed with. I think that kind of goes against the point of what we're doing in the course.
0: We're still trying to figure this out, aren't we?
18: Yeah, it seems like a lot of professors kind of like flip-flop and change their mind. Even I've noticed the campus itself has definitely changed its mind a lot when it comes to AI.
0: University of Manitoba President and Vice Chancellor Michael Benaraj.
2: We're going back a little bit to old school. I am hearing about professors who are actually this year going to give oral exams, just like you said, because, and more work is happening in the classroom than was happening in the past. Across our discipline, I've been reading quite a bit of this summer about professors who are beginning to say you can't bring a laptop or a phone to your class. And so we're working through this. It is a challenge. It is challenging us to think more creatively about how we assess students. And it's challenging us to find different ways in which to ensure that students are doing the work and understand the material in class and not having an AI bot answer this for them. And I think that this is, it's not going to stop just this year. This is something that's evolving over time.
0: One of those professors that does the oral exams joins us live on 680 CJOB. Phil Ferguson is the project lead, Magellan Aerospace Industrial Research Chair in Satellite Engineering. He's a professor at the Department of Mechanical Engineering at the University of Manitoba. Good to see you. I hope your trip to the wilderness was successful.
11: Great to be here. Looking forward to the school year.
0: You have gone towards oral exams. You want to know right on, straight on, eye to eye, what that student knows.
11: Well, yeah, exactly. I mean, you really can't fake an oral exam. I mean, either you know it or you don't. And I mean, I actually have had students answer an oral exam question where clearly they've typed it into AI and spat it back out at me, right? And I mean, you can tell that from a mile away. But I think the thing that I'm hearing and that I see at the university is that in general, AI is a good tool. It's a tool if it's used properly and used by the right people. I like to think of the example as, I mean, I could use AI to tell me how to cook some amazing dish, but that doesn't make me a chef, right? I mean, I can sort of fake it, but it becomes obvious that it's being faked.
0: How is it used, especially in your faculty, in engineering, as far as data processing to really assess a whole bunch of material that will absolutely make you a better researcher?
11: Oh, absolutely. I mean, AI is able to pull out patterns and pull data out of large data sets. That's important, right? I mean, it does the work that would have taken hours, days, or even weeks to manually sift through data and find interesting bits or parts that match certain patterns. So if you're using AI in that way, knowing full well its limitations and its capabilities, then it can be as important as a tool as a calculator sitting on your desk.
0: Well, the area where I get into where I have problems with this is the creative side. If you're writing an essay, I don't want you to be using AI at all. If I'm generating content for 680 CJOB, I may have used AI to do a Google search, but I'm not using it to write. I'm not using it to put my material together because that's not me.
11: That's right. That's right. And that's what I say to my students too. And when I say that I want them to answer the question, I mean, I want them to do it, and AI isn't them. Right. And I think that's the important part. But the other thing that I want to point out, too, is I do think that for the most part, students are honest people and they're there to learn. I mean, let's face it, they're paying a lot of money to come to university and get an education. And they can decide, do they want to actually do the work and get the education, or do they want to kind of fake it? Right. I mean, it's a risk for them. But honestly, the person that suffers is themselves.
0: Stand by. I want to get a parting comment from you on this story. Global's Nathaniel Dove joins us now. Because in stark terms, this former employee of two leading artificial intelligence companies says OpenAI and Anthropic could lead to disaster for humanity.
20: Perhaps the most foreboding warning yet of what artificial intelligence could do to humanity. Posting online, a former OpenAI and Anthropic employee says neither company is acting responsibly, that they are racing straight to self-improving superintelligence and gambling with our lives. These will soon be superhuman systems that can hack anything and revolutionize any field overnight. The people building AI, he says, earnestly believe that it could kill us all by the end of the decade.
3: If a nuke can't set itself off, superintelligence is different.
20: The nonprofit Control AI says superintelligence should be banned and prevented.
3: If we get to a world where there are millions or billions of things that are more competent than us, that can outcompete us, and we do not understand or control, it's very hard to imagine that going well.
20: Connor Leahy says humanity will lose control. An example of AI's abilities may have come Tuesday, when OpenAI announced 10,000 agents solved a version of the Navier-Stokes equation, which describes the movement of water and sometimes of stars and galaxies. Humans never solved the same version.
4: At this point, the solution is essentially written in such a form that it is just impossible to work through.
20: So the University of Toronto's Boris Kessin asks if solving it this way helps us understand it. Two prominent mathematicians were working on it at the same time using AI. One published a statement saying they heard Anthropic was close to solving an equation and that their work had been passed to OpenAI. That company acknowledged de-identified data may have helped improve their models.
5: The reality is, anytime you put your intellectual property into somebody else's system, you're giving up a little bit of control.
20: Both companies have recently committed to slowing development to ensure safety, but that is not how competition works.
5: I think the companies are indirectly asking for regulation because their economic incentives are to be first.
20: AI researcher Mark Daly says transparency akin to nuclear weapons inspections will help.
9: Our number one concern always is safety. Full stop.
20: Canada's AI minister says the country is working with other states. OpenAI and Anthropic did not respond to Global's request for comment. Nathaniel Dove, Global News.
0: With Phil Ferguson, is Leahy being over-the-top provocative here to get attention?
11: I do think he is, to be honest with you. I mean, any time we introduce any new technology, whether it's computer technology or aerospace technologies, there's always a potential to misuse that technology. And the onus is on the technology users and the technology creators to do it responsibly.
0: Who are the guardians at the gate, though?
11: Well, I think the guardians at the gate are the conscience of the people that are actually using it, right? I mean, we've seen nuclear technology be used for good and extreme evil. We've seen aerospace technology be used for good and extreme evil. And I think that in general, humanity are good people. And I think that we need to trust in ourselves to create technology and use it in ways that are useful to us and responsible. And I have faith that we will, and we will overcome this.
0: Too many Bond films? Mission Impossible?
11: Maybe. I mean, they're entertaining, right? They're fun.
0: Phil Ferguson, always good to see you. Thanks so very much.
11: Thank you.
0: University of Manitoba's Phil Ferguson joining us live.

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0: Thankful for your trust.
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20: How was school today? 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A quick text. 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
21: With your traffic, I'm Gavin Lopez-Smith. Still some major delays from this crash on Keniston southbound just before Tuxedo. That has the median lane blocked. Definitely keep right if you're coming down there now. A crash has just popped up on King Edward Street, already causing some delays southbound just before Notre Dame. Crews are en route. And a crash on McPhillips is there southbound before Inkster, but the southbound curb lane still blocked. 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That's 680 CJOB traffic.
6: Global News meteorologist Peter Quinlan here with a check on your forecast. We hit the jackpot of heat on your Thursday after a clear night cooling to 10. We'll see a high of 27 under a mix of sun and cloud that'll feel like 30 with the humidex. Southerly winds

0: gusting to 50K. A clearing trend through your Friday, a chance of a sprinkle here and there, a high of 21, and then a cooler weekend ahead. We'll start your Saturday at 11, a high of 16, gusty winds with clouds clearing.
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2: 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And more on the latest escalation of the Canada-U.S. trade war as Donald Trump signs new orders in retaliation to Canada's counter-tariffs. All that and more tonight on Global News and 680 CJOB, and anytime at globalnews.ca/Winnipeg and cjob.com.
1: The news is brought to you by Canada's first drive-through-only McDonald's at 540 Keniston Boulevard. Cruise in today. At a City Hall committee today, a vote on a controversial 1,300-acre South Transcona secondary plan that would see somewhere between 6,400 and 78 housing units and about 20,000 new residents in the years to come. The councillor overseeing that committee is Evan Duncan. He also represents Charleswood, Tuxedo, Westwood with us live on 680 CJOB. This is one of those where when you start to sink your teeth into it, you realize how big that this potentially could be.
3: Oh, this is huge, Richard. As you mentioned, over 7,000 new units could be potentially realized with its full build-out. And that's over, well over $1 billion in economic growth in our city, you know, somewhere to the tune of potentially $500 million additional dollars in tax revenue over the next several decades. It's something that needs to be done right. And today at committee, we laid this matter over to make sure that we get it right after the East Kildonan Transcona Ward Community Committee said no.
1: So this goes then after the election?
3: That's right. This will appear on the December third agenda of property and development for that committee to consider under the new council.
1: Whenever you bring in a neighborhood the size of this, it can change the character of an area. Is that a concern as chair of this committee, that somehow this isn't reflective of the area? Because growth, there's so much pressure to grow in this city, especially on its fringes. Is that part of the issue that you want to study this more?
3: Well, we need to look at it to make sure that the acreages out there aren't being given the short end of the stick, to put it in layman's terms here. We need to make sure that they're being considered. But at the end of the day, as growth happens in the city, some people will be surrounded by these infills, and those could be some of these acreages. Now, whether or not they want to buy in and receive some of these city services that will come with this growth, that is a discussion that has to happen. The unfortunate thing that happened at Community Committee was that they went into all of the details that come with subdivision and rezoning should this plan even be considered. When we start talking about where's the fire hall going to be, where's the school going to be, how much is the tax charge is going to be. Right now we're looking at, does this make sense to move forward with? And then we get into all that. So they were really deep into the weeds, and it made for a lot more problems than there had to be. For example, there would be no development unless Winnipeg Fire Paramedic Service approved the building permits for the potential houses that are going to be there. Thus, we would probably have to have a fire station be built. So it's these little things that Community Committee, in my opinion, went too far into the weeds. We need to focus on, do we want this to be an area plan or not?
1: We've been caught before where we decide to go ahead with building, and then we forget about the fire hall or delay it to the point now where in Waverly West we have the portable one before the permanent one is built. Does this also underscore the need for the next council to sit down with the Real Estate Association, with the Home Builders Association, and all interested parties towards a better development free process, a development fee process. It was ended. It went to court, and then there was this chilling effect as a result. But as we continue to grow, I don't think the home builders are saying no to this, but they're saying, City of Winnipeg, get your stuff together, and then let's sit down and talk.
3: Well, I think that any of this development, we need the support of the development community that does these greenfields for these major infrastructure projects. But I also hear from them. They don't want this just floating into some, you know, ether where we can pull it and spend it on whatever it is. We need to make sure that the Dougals and the Plessies of the world can accommodate the traffic. We need to make sure that the proper infrastructure when it comes to water and waste is in place. All of these things need to be identified. And if we're going to have partnership through private industry, these folks need to be at the table and make sure they know what their investments are going towards to better the future community.
1: So is this then done till after the election? It doesn't go to full council?
3: No, it's done. It'll be laid over December 3rd. My biggest fear here, Richard, is that we send the wrong signal and that these greenfields are happening anyway, and they're going to be going out into the RMs. And guess what? We collect $0 from them. And guess what? Those folks are coming into Winnipeg to work and using all of our roads, all of our services, and paying zero into it. That's my biggest concern here. We cannot miss every opportunity that comes by because we drag our feet and we're disorganized.
1: The chair,
3: so let's look at it in December.
1: The chair of Property and Development Committee at City Hall, Evan Duncan, joining us live to 557.
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1: Oil prices spiking with war in Iran and in Ukraine. Pump prices up in Winnipeg 8 cents over the past week. Diesel now at a record high, 228.5. As the big banks face increasing competition from smaller digital platforms, BMO says its digital self-directed investing platform will begin offering commission-free trading on all stocks and exchange-traded funds. The changes effective September 14th.
5: This is iPhone Duo.
1: Apple unveiling its latest generation of iPhones, including a widely anticipated foldable version called Duo. The phone opens to a 7.6-inch display that's 80% larger than the newest iPhone 18 Pro. On the markets, the TSX closing down 216, the Dow down 405, the S&P 500 down 37, NASDAQ down 168. Oil up 302 to close at 96.05 a barrel. Gold up 21.70 to close at 44.60.70 an ounce. And our Canadian dollar trading at 72.47 cents U.S. compared with 72.55 cents U.S. on Tuesday. 680 CJOB means business.
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2: Global News at 6 o'clock, I'm Kevin Hirschfield. Premier Wab Kanu is not mincing his words about the DynaCare job action this week.
9: DynaCare sucks. They've made an absolute mess of the situation.
2: About 350 DynaCare workers were back on the job today after hitting the picket lines yesterday. They were ordered back to work by the Manitoba Labor Board after government lawyers argued they were too valuable to the health system to be allowed to strike.
9: Nobody should be using the results of a cancer test as leverage in a negotiation. Nobody. So we have responsibility as government to do the right thing here and make sure that the healthcare system runs smoothly.
2: Their union says they will abide by the decision while exploring options. Well, Canadian pump prices are creeping higher as the fighting escalates in the Middle East. Patrick Dahan with Gas Buddy says Winnipeggers are feeling the sticker shock at the pumps.
10: We're looking at 162.1 in Winnipeg at the moment. When it comes to gasoline and looking at diesel prices now, we are up to about 228.5. That is a new all-time record for Winnipeg for diesel.
2: The high-demand summer driving season winds down after Labor Day, and refineries will soon switch to producing cheaper winter fuels. Dahan says Canada's average pump price could rise by another nickel over the next week or two. Fighting in the crucial Strait of Hormuz shipping routes has sent international crude oil prices surging above $100 U.S. per barrel. Manitoba Hydro expects to have everyone in River Heights back online tonight. They were still working to get about 600 customers back in business as of this morning after the massive outage affecting thousands in the wake of Sunday evening's violent thunderstorm. Hydro says everyone should be back by 10 o'clock. The deaths of four teenagers in a crash on Highway 8 on the weekend is the Interlake in mourning. Global Sarah McCarthy tells us more.
11: Carlo Guzzi owns a restaurant in Gimli and says one of the victims used to work for him.
12: Nobody needs to lose their children at that age or at any age. So, it's definitely taking a huge toll on our community here in Winnipeg Beach, Sandy Hook, Gimli, the entire Interlake as a whole.
11: Three 18-year-olds and a 17-year-old died at the scene Sunday night around 9 o'clock as they were hit by another vehicle while crossing Highway 8 near Winnipeg Beach. Guzzi says something must be done about that highway, which has a long history of serious and fatal collisions.
12: You know, we're just trying to have a better future for these kids on this highway, for anybody that's traveling on that highway.
11: RCMP are looking to see if the weather played a factor as a thunderstorm was rolling through the area at that time. Sarah McCarthy, Global News.
2: Kids are back in the classroom and many are already using the province's free transit pass program. Lindsay Munns, principal at Techvok High School, says there's been no issues so far.
13: We are handing those out to our grade 9 students. They come with a really nice look case for them, so they're excited about that. Right from when it was first announced, we had, you know, students and families connecting with the school. It reduces a barrier massively. I mean, the cost is high. The cost of living is high, right?
2: Munn says they spoke with students last year who said support with transportation costs would help them get to class. Finance Minister François-Philippe Champagne addressed the Edmonton Chamber of Commerce today as trade tensions between Canada and the United States continue to escalate. His appearance comes one day after Washington announced it will ban Canadian-made liquor and several dairy products from entering the U.S. at the end of the month. Champagne said he spoke to his American and international counterparts about Canada's position in the trade war while at the Finance G20 meeting last week in North Carolina.
14: And I said, the only thing I want, I'm not escalating. I didn't seek that conflict, but I need to maintain a level playing field. Because if you're going to put tariff on Canadian companies who want to sell in the United States, if I don't react, then I give an unfair advantage to U.S. companies who wanted to come in Canada. So I need a level playing field. And you know what? I said, as Canadians, when we have a level playing field, we win.
2: The U.S. retaliation yesterday comes after Canada imposed 5% to 50% tariffs on a range of American goods, including steel, dairy, appliances, and pulp and paper. And Ukrainian President Volodymyr Zelensky says he is flying to Canada today for his first visit to the country this year. Zelensky's office has not publicly announced where he will be traveling in Canada, and neither has Prime Minister Mark Carney's office. Carney visited Kyiv a year ago, while Zelensky last visited Canada in Halifax last December. Canada is among the leading donors to Ukraine, though there has not been a major funding announcement from Ottawa this summer. It's 6:05.
15: With your traffic, I'm Gavin Lopez-Smith. Major delays now from a crash on the north perimeter. Eastbound on the north perimeter bridge, that has delays reaching all the way back to McPhillips now. Also, still some huge delays on Keniston. That's southbound just before Tuxedo with the median lane still blocked. And a crash on McPhillips southbound before Inkster with the southbound curb lane blocked. Ford employee pricing is on until September 30th. 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That's 680 CJOB traffic.
0: I'm Global News meteorologist Peter Quinlan here with a check on your forecast. Mainly clear skies tonight as we dip down to 10 degrees and we'll be back in some sunshine, some cloud cover mixed in for what for many kids is the first full day of school. It will be warm with a high of 27 and a humidex of 30. That is a southerly wind kicks in the afternoon, 30 gusting to 50. Some clouds to start your Friday, chance of a shower before some clearing and a high of 21.
1: 22 degrees now at 680 CJOB. 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Retail Council of Canada out today saying that, well, not yet, but soon the price of food on many items will go up in your local grocery store. We always like to check in with the Director of Agri-Food Analytics at Dalhousie University. Sylvain Charlebois is with us live on 680 CJOB. What do you reckon will go up at the grocery store first?
16: It was a really peculiar day because on the one side, the Canadian press came out with a story saying, well, food prices won't be impacted by Canada tariffs. On the other hand, you have the Retail Council of Canada saying something different. Based on our models, the situation is a little different than last year with counter-tariffs that were implemented by then Prime Minister Justin Trudeau. He targeted at the time consumer-ready products. So the impact was almost immediate. We saw coffee, juices, tea being impacted, and inflation actually the food inflation rate was boosted by 0.5 to 0.7%. This time around, it's not going to happen immediately because the approach is more on ingredients. So the pressure will be on the supply chain. There's the blackout period, which calms things down from November to February, which means grocers aren't accepting increases from suppliers. But after February, that's when we're expecting higher prices.
1: Talk about that supply chain, because the more and more people I talk to within the business of automobiles, of appliances, of furniture, of food, they're all talking about supply chain and disruptions to that and what they have to do to get a product in. And in some cases, you're going to see scarcity or even a few days or weeks without. What's going on here?
16: Yeah, it's possible. So every case is different. When you look at the list of counter-tariff products, I would say two categories are really severely hit, bakery and dairy. And so if you're a company buying an ingredient from the United States, you're going to do a few things. Either you're going to pay up and then basically provide your customers with a new schedule of prices. Two, you're going to look elsewhere for these ingredients, and those other options are likely more expensive. But that could also trigger some research to reformulate, because it's always extremely difficult to find the exact same ingredient somewhere else in the world that you're accustomed to, which came from the United States. So that R&D will take some time. And so to your point about disruptions and shortages and things like that, or empty shelves, that could happen, but it's highly unlikely.
1: Interesting, in talking with an expert from the Canadian Federation of Independent Business on interprovincial trade barriers and food, the dual jurisdictions, federal, provincial, and when it comes to those barriers, the province still has tariff walls for smaller companies that want to operate in other provinces.
8: does this renew the conversation that we need to be a whole lot friendlier interprovincially on that in particular?
16: If there is a time when we should focus more on our domestic market, i.e. getting Canadians to buy Canadian, getting provinces to lower barriers between provinces, this is the time. Absolutely. And because many companies are facing tariffs for the first time since before NAFTA. I mean, so this is serious stuff. And so they'll be looking for a new market, but it's hard to develop new markets overseas. So for the time being, they're going to need all the help they can get. And that help can come from Canadians and from premiers wanting to make business flow more efficiently within our borders.
8: What is it about food and those barriers that in other areas, the premiers are quick to say, yeah, we'll let those tariff walls down?
16: I would say implicit protectionism. It is food, Richard. I mean, it's I think primarily of Quebec, my home province. I don't live there anymore, but I can tell you in Quebec, the buy local movement is very strong. And they may not see an advantage in allowing more food from, say, Ontario or even the Maritimes. They're proud of their own food. So, but they don't necessarily see food prices and competition as an asset, because I do believe that with more competition, you're pushing companies to deliver high quality products, better products. You're pushing companies to innovate. That's not always how certain companies and provinces see it.
8: Well, if we want to be a worldwide trader and really up our game, we need to up our game. I always enjoy our conversations. Thank you so very much.
16: Take care. Bye-bye.
8: Sylvain Charlebois is a professor. He's director of the Agri-Food Analytics Lab at Dalhousie University.
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8: If you're one of those in River Heights that's anxiously awaiting for the lights to come back on, well, in some cases, hopefully they're on or it's only hours away. Peter Chura is with us live. He is a Manitoba Hydro spokesperson. Peter, a lot of anxious moments for those folks, but your crews have been working day and night trying to get power restored.
17: Absolutely, Richard. And we had today about 600 customers still without power. The majority of the construction work, the reconstruction work, is done. And that's pretty amazing given how complex a repair job it was. But that's wrapping up right about now. So neighbors will start to see the construction crews demobilizing. And then the line crews going in to start the very careful process of reconnecting and re-energizing those lines. Now, to do that safely, unfortunately, we have to take the power out to some of a wider area to make sure that crews can safely get the work done. So that'll happen at about 7 o'clock tonight and last about 90 minutes.
8: Okay, so you're listening now. The power is on in and around that River Heights in the concentrated area between Taylor and Grant from Lindsay to the east. You might see power go out for about 90 minutes.
17: Yeah, that's correct. And if all goes well, then we don't discover any new damage and fates are kind to us, then we'll have the power back on to all the customers by about 10 or 10:30 tonight.
8: All right. Peter Chura joining us live. He is a spokesperson with Manitoba Hydro. Lots ahead here on 680 CJOB. So many calls to my colleague Hal Anderson this morning about the story we told you about yesterday afternoon. And after the theft, they had essentially tracked down the assailant. Not once, not twice, but three times. Your reaction to the story later in the half hour. Christian O'Mell, what's coming up in sports?
18: We'll check in with Reddick Cramdy as he gets really close to playing again, maybe even this weekend. How is Stuart Skinner feeling about working with Wade Flaherty this season? The Jays try to get back into a playoff position. And the Goldeyes begin their postseason journey tonight on the road.
8: Promises, and investment in areas of the economy that can make us a whole lot energy efficient. The story as the news continues.

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3: 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Before Add On Teen Challenge, my life was a mess. I was living a double life. I was stealing from my friends, doing drugs in my buddy's basement. And yeah, I went to Teen Challenge and I feel strong, and it wouldn't have been possible without them.
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5: There's nothing like live music, and all this month, the Pony Corral has you covered. 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
6: Our plan is to get to net zero by 2050. We recognize that there's a transition that needs to happen. We can't just flick a switch and say fossil fuels are going to go away. I think Manitobans recognize that. And so we're going to work with Manitobans. We're going to work with all sectors so that we can move towards that cleaner net zero future that Manitobans want.
7: Manitoba's Environment Climate Change Minister Mike Moyes earlier today, it's a 90-point net zero action plan. It includes about $55 million in grants and supports to businesses and industry, First Nations, farmers, not-for-profits. Interim greenhouse gas emission targets, extending the existing electric vehicle rebate program, investing $400,000 to support early implementation activities for the Southeast Regional Transit Initiative, and $7.6 million continuing support for sustainable agriculture. Danny Ribadeau is with us with EcoWest Canada. Thank you so very much for joining us. Tell us about EcoWest. What do you folks do?
8: EcoWest, we are a local not-for-profit organization focused on environmental economic development. We typically help municipalities identify and adopt clean and green technologies that help them in their green transition.
7: And in this case, the one part of the province, that Southeast Regional Transit Initiative, it's an interesting one, trying to get people essentially to Winnipeg in a better eco-friendly way.
8: Yeah, it's to Winnipeg and to other centers in the Southeast. It stems from work that research that we've done in dating back in 2022 to develop a market study and a feasibility study on how transportation could look like in the Southeast. And you know, there's a lot of neat initiatives that are starting to come out from that work. Most notably, last December, the Arm of ReachHot launched the first fully EV car share program in the province.
7: And is that seeming to be the model for a lot of the municipalities? They're looking at that one and saying, maybe that's the route to go.
8: In part, I think we identified a number of different types of opportunities or options to take, whether it's shuttle buses or shuttle services, van service. Really, it's looking at what can we do to make transportation more affordable for the public in Southeast Manitoba, and how can we make that sustainable, but also environmentally viable as well.
7: I remember at one point it was looking at buses and then maybe smaller cargo vans, et cetera, involved in that, especially if you're looking at an older population that does not necessarily want to go the car sharing route, meaning that they don't want to drive, let somebody else drive.
8: Yeah, and I think there's interesting opportunities around what ReachOut has been able to do with the addition of vans to their fleet. The Arm of Piney is also looking at different opportunities around vans being used for groups and for transportation and having others drive. Really, we're looking at how do we make sure that these services that municipalities are looking to develop and put in place, how can we make them as affordable as possible, not only for the users, but to operate as well.
7: And that's the lifeline for many who live in this area. It's isolated. They're finally getting better cell service now. They'd like better transportation options as well.
8: That's right. And, you know, cell service still has a long way to go, but I think, you know, as all this moves forward, hopefully both cell service and transportation can improve in the Southeast.
7: The Executive Director of EcoWest, Danny Ribideau, joining us live to 621 on 680 CJOB.
9: With your traffic, I'm Gavin Lopez-Smith. Still a crash being dealt with on the north perimeter, eastbound on the north perimeter bridge. That has delays reaching all the way back to McPhillips now. Also, still some big delays on Keniston, southbound before Tuxedo, with the median lane blocked by crews. And a crash is still there on McPhillips, southbound before Inkster, with the southbound curb lane blocked. Just keep left if you're coming through there now. Jumpstart helps kids across Canada access sport and play so more kids can get into the game. Learn more at jumpstart.canadiantire.ca. That's 680 CJOB traffic.
10: I'm Global News meteorologist Peter Quinlan here with a check on your forecast. Heading into a pretty clear night tonight as we cool to 10 degrees. Should see a mix of sun and cloud on your Thursday as you head up to 27 for a high. We will see a humidex around 30 or 31 thanks to a southerly wind 30 gusting to 50 and recent moisture in the air. But the clouds do return as we head into your Friday. Chance of some showers before some afternoon clearing. We'll start the day at 15 with a high of 21.
7: Right now, it's 22 degrees at 680 CJOB. 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Markets today, down. TSX down 216. The Dow was down 405. The S&P 500 down 37. NASDAQ down 168. Oil up 302 to close at 96.05 a barrel. Dollar at 72.47 cents U.S. compared to 72.55 cents U.S. on Tuesday. Full business later in the hour at 55. It's 623.
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7: How was your kid's day at school? 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We've got a few. We need a few more. The winner gets a pair of tickets to see Lyle Lovett and his small, large band at the Burt, September 24th. Text me now. 204-780-6868. Was it their first day at school? Are they back in high school? Are they in middle school? Text me. 204-780-6868. 625.
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17: Good evening. I'm Christian O'Mell. Rutter Cramity is back at practice and could be ready to come off the six-game injured list for the Blue Bombers. The starting safety has been out since their OT win in Ottawa, missing their last six contests with a thumb injury. Not the first time he's been on the six-game list, but says this absence felt worse.
18: I did, but it felt like I haven't played football for a while, so hopefully I'm able to play this week, but we'll see. It's part of the game, honestly. Injuries comes with it. It's hard to, you feel powerless. Yeah, at the end of the day, the direct impact you have as a player to contribute to the success of the team is the only quantifiable and tangible way is to make plays and be on the field. So when that's taken away from you, it's just like, what can you do to help? So you just feel powerless.
17: Nick Dembski and Brady Oliveira practiced today along with Cramdy, while Stanley Bryant, Pokey Wilson, and Jaden Woodby did not. South of the border, the NFL season gets going in just under an hour with a Super Bowl rematch in Seattle between the Seahawks and Patriots. Let's check in with the Winnipeg Jets now as informal skates continue at Hockey for All Center. There will be a ton of attention on the goaltending situation this season thanks to the Connor Hellebuyck trade request if and when he is shipped out. Stuart Skinner will likely get the bulk of the starts. He says he's excited about the opportunity to work with Wade Flaherty.
19: I mean, I've heard so many great things about him ever since I got into the career, started my career. And obviously playing against Winnipeg a few times, been able to kind of cross paths a little bit here and there. So I always wanted to ask him for some advice, and now I finally actually get some advice from him. So I'm very fortunate and very lucky to be working with somebody like him.
17: Jets have also shared their roster for this weekend's Prospects Challenge in Quebec. The headliners are Vigo Bjork, Colby Barlow, and Braden Jaeger. The team will face Montreal prospects at noon Saturday, Toronto prospects Sunday at noon, with games streaming on the Jets website. Toronto Blue Jays fell short in Sacramento this afternoon. A 2-0 loss to the awful Athletics to drop 2 of 3 in that series. So they're a game and a half back of Cleveland for the final wildcard spot in the American League. The Guardians right now on the field in Baltimore, tied at 2 in the bottom of the third. The Winnipeg Goldeyes, meantime, visit Fargo-Moorhead tonight in game one of their best of three divisional round playoff series. Game two will be Friday night at home. Game three will be Saturday at home if necessary. After an epic day of quarterfinal action at the U.S. Open yesterday, we had two more matches go the distance today. Elena Rybakina came from a set down to beat reigning Olympic champ Qinwen Zhang in the process, clinched the number one spot in the next world rankings, ending Aryna Sabalenka's run of 99 straight weeks at number one. Coco Gauff then came from a set and two match points down. She beat Mira Andreeva, meaning the top four seeds all made the U.S. Open women's single semifinals for the first time since the 70s. On the men's side, Karen Khachanov ended that run of epic matches as he beat Alexander Bloks when Bloks retired down 2-0 midway through the third set. And that means one match is left. It's Alex Zverev taking on Bodek Vandezanschulp. By the way, women's doubles, Gabrielle Dabrowski and her partner, they are up a set in their semifinal match. I'm Christian O'Mell. That's 680 CJOB Sports.
20: 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And now I feel I have a chance to grow, and it wouldn't have been possible without Adult and Teen Challenge.
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28: Global News at 6:30, I'm Kevin Hirschfield. A new Brunswick couple embarked on the 5,000-kilometer drive to British Columbia last week for promised employment, but now they find themselves stranded in Winnipeg. They faced a number of unexpected challenges along the way, but are hoping some help from a local organization and the community can get them back on track. Vasilios Bellos reports.
29: Engaged couple Morris Gallia and Megan Wallace cleared out their trunk for another night's sleep.
30: We roll this out and lay our pillows up, and this is our bed.
29: Now living out of their car after being stranded in Winnipeg with just $10. The couple struggled to find work in New Brunswick, but were offered employment by a family member in British Columbia. The trip taking multiple turns for the worse, though. Three busted tires resulted in significant unexpected expenses.
30: Just felt so lost and stranded.
31: Defeated.
30: Like, defeated.
31: Really?
30: And just,
31: like, just don't know what to do.
29: Gallia and Wallace say they are more than willing to stop at food banks the rest of the trip. They just need to find money for gas. Eventually, they ended up on the United Way's doorstep, where a volunteer who only wanted to be known as Larry says the organization has been providing the essentials to the couple.
32: Good people, you know, having a hard time trying to get British Columbia to go work. And, you know, we're all going through a hard time right now.
29: The couple not giving up and looking ahead to arriving in British Columbia.
31: Oh, I'm going to hug my sister so tight you ain't going to believe it.
30: Man. I'm just going to be thankful, like, especially if get help and stuff.
29: Doing what they can to get to their new jobs and new life. Vasilios Bellos, Global News.
28: The provincial government has unveiled its plan to cut emissions in Manitoba over the next 25 years. Environment and Climate Change Minister Mike Moy says the 90-point net zero action plan includes things like grants for businesses and communities to reduce their emissions, as well as developing options for carbon offset and credit protocol.
6: Our plan is to get to net zero by 2050. We recognize that there's a transition that needs to happen. We can't just flick a switch and say fossil fuels are going to go away. I think Manitobans recognize that. And so we're going to work with Manitobans. We're going to work with all sectors so that we can move towards that cleaner net zero future that Manitobans want.
28: The plan also includes $4 million towards a large-scale residential geothermal district energy system at the future 80-acre Southwood Circle mixed-use development at the U of M, which will heat at least 1,000 homes. And U.S. President Donald Trump predicting today that the war with Iran will end and gas prices will come down after the midterm elections in November. Here's Karen Travers.
33: President Trump said Thursday he thinks the Iranians are holding out on ending the war until after the midterm elections.
34: They're desperate to try and affect the election so that we can get a nice, weak group of people in there and leave them alone and let them have their nuclear weapon.
33: The president said it will take until after the midterms for gas prices to come down, but he also reiterated he's not looking to get into negotiations with the Iranians at this point. Karen Travers, ABC News, the White House.
28: It's 6:33.
10: Global News meteorologist Peter Quinlan here with another check on your forecast. Heading into a pretty clear night tonight. Great for checking out the stars. We're going to cool down to 10 degrees. A chance of some sunny breaks mixed with some cloudy moments on your Thursday. As we get all the way to 27, it will be feeling sticky, though. A humidex of 30 with a southerly wind 30 gusting to 50. So a bit blustery. Hold on to your hat. A bit of a breeze on Friday, too. Some clouds at times. Some potential sprinkles with a high of 21.
7: Right now, 22 degrees at 680 CJOB. Richard Kluche with you. Good to have you with us. Reaction to the story we told you about yesterday here on 680 CJOB. Callers to Hal Anderson, Connecting Winnipeg.
1: Your question was about expectations of police. I mean, that the reason they're there is for them to make us feel, and I think they're coming up on the short end of the stick, you know, with us feeling safe in our city. I grew up in Fort Garry. We had that Fort Garry police station there, and there was a police presence all the time. They knew the area. They knew the sore spots. They monitored.
2: We had an intruder try to get into our home 2 weeks ago, and into a few of the my neighbors in the cul-de-sac homes as well. I kind of turned into a dog in a bone, and then tried to find the you know the perpetrator, and we found him at the local 7-Eleven. And then our WPS were there in about 10 minutes to arrest them.
4: The public has no idea how many calls for service that the WPS are sitting on each and every day. And yep. I think that's where the WPS have to take a more proactive stance and tell the public, right now it's 11 o'clock on a Thursday, this is how many calls are sitting waiting for our members to take. How many domestics, how many stabbings, how many missing children, how many, you know, elder abuse calls, how many shootings, how many murders. Like, people, you have to wake up and smell the coffee here. They are not sitting on your street corner waiting for your bike to be stolen.
7: No.
4: And then going to chase down the bad guy.
7: Connor Templeman was with us, and he spotted the criminal that broke into his house. So much so, he called not once, not twice, but three times to say, there he is. And as that last caller tells Hal Anderson, and she's right, the police are focused on dealing with humans that are in trouble, not property. But Templeman and so many others say, why can't we have a better city?
5: It was August 1st. We had just gotten out to the trailer, my wife's parents' trailer, and we were just about to kind of sit down, enjoy ourselves, and I decided to look at my phone. You know, I got a couple messages from the camera that we've got on our front step, doorbell camera, and it said, oh, there's somebody at your door, whatever. Usually it just bings, look at it, it's a tree. The tree in the front always moves, but open it up, and there's a guy at the door ringing the doorbell in kind of a polo shirt, so maybe it's just Hydra or whatever, kind of looking at the videos, noticed that he had been there knocking for 20 to 30 minutes. So just as I go to see if he's still there, the last video pops up, and it's him leaving. So I figure, okay, he's done with whatever he's doing in the looking at or dropping something off. And then we look a little closer, and you can see in that final video that he's not just leaving from standing in front of the camera, he's actually leaving the house.
7: Break in. Templeman calls the non-emergency number, and they start making their way back to their McRae Avenue home.
5: And they sent police, and we showed up like just about 10 minutes after they showed up. They give us a call on our drive back. The officers that showed up were really, really nice. And he called us, and he said, first things first, everything's good. We found the cat, which is great, except we have two cats, but one is just hiding a little bit more. We did have both of the cats were safe and sound, and that was the best thing to hear right away. And he said, we're here, we're looking around. And then when we showed up, we helped them show what was our mess and what was probably the robber's mess.
7: The side door busted. $20,000 worth of money, electronics, and jewelry gone.
5: Completely obliterated the back door, but he was kind of nice on the inside other than taking the stuff. Luckily, there wasn't much damage to the frame, so it was just the door replacement. And then we've added now some extra deadbolts just for that added less easy to shoulder your way into the door sort of thing.
8: It's unnerving.
5: Yes, quite unnerving. I mean, that's kind of the worst part is stuff is stuff, and the biggest thing is the cats were safe and sound, but knowing that somebody you don't know is in your place and touching your stuff. And
8: you've got good video of this guy.
5: Yes. 20 minutes of him ringing the doorbell, looking right into the camera, knocking, standing there. He's got his tattoos up. You can see everything.
7: And this is where the story really begins. Templeman starts this very awkward relationship with the suspect.
5: That night, I noticed that one of the things he'd taken was my AirPods. The Apple AirPods have tracking device in them. And I had noticed there was nothing really, but I'd locked all of, like, he took my laptop, I locked all those devices so that when you open them, it just says locked. But noticed that this AirPod had pinged, that somebody had opened it, and it was just down the road. So police officers had said, if anything comes up, just call it in, let us know. And I didn't want to waste, like, 911, so always just calling non-emergency. Call non-emergency and say, I've got this ping, pretty sure that it's the guy that just stopped by today to take it. Just wanted to kind of add it to the file or let you guys know if you can send somebody over to check the area. And they said, that's great, we're adding it to your file. I'll give you this number, you can call tomorrow and you can speak to the officer on the case, which was good. If it wasn't Saturday of the long weekend, the next day is Sunday. I go to call and it says, we actually only monitor this 8 to 4 on Monday to Friday, which I don't think they meant on the long weekend. So this number was given to me pretty much, yeah, tell us in 3 days.
3: Gets it. Police are busy dealing with crimes against people. But those AirPods keep on pinging.
5: My wife and I probably stupidly got in the car. Again, it was just down the road, so we drive a little over and almost immediately find the exact guy with the same tattoos, riding on a bike now with a different bag of maybe different stuff. And you could tell it was him because as we got closer, the pings were coming faster, and then we were next to the ping on the road. You could see us and the ping going, and we look to our right, and this guy's on a bike, and he looks right at us in the face, and we're like, well, I've seen that face in somewhere else, like 20 minutes of video of this guy knocking.
9: He doesn't know who you are.
5: No.
9: You know him.
5: Exactly, yeah. Pretty much to shock at the point, like to the point where it's like, just focus on driving. I take the next right turn and immediately call non-emergency. Like, we've gone from maybe this guy is over there to I've got this guy on Salter Avenue. We just saw him. I just wanted to call and say that he's there to let you guys know. And they said, okay, well, because this is a property crime, the people in the area are busy with personal crimes. So again, we'll add this to your file and let somebody know that they can maybe find this guy in a couple of days.
3: It's frustrating.
5: I said, it sounds like the only way to find this guy is if I go back, find him, confront him, somewhat hope that it gets confrontational, and then call 911 so they can send it for an active crime. And that the guy on the phone did not like my plan. I understand that the police are spread thin. I felt like I was doing half of the job of finding the guy and just pointing them in the right direction. In 3 days, I was watching the ping go around between Burroughs and Salter and Dufferin, just almost seeing exactly his location. And I was checking every 20 minutes almost. Like, it was getting pretty, it was draining my battery. We're just seeing if he's moving, and it would ping, and then it would say 5 minutes ago, and then 20 minutes would go by, and it would say 2 minutes ago, and it's in the exact same spot. So I would call that in, and again, just be met with. And at one point, the worst one was I called and said, I've got a location update of this guy. It seems pretty steady. He might have been here all day. Maybe he's sleeping. The person on the non-emergency call said, great, thanks. We've added that to the file. Let us know if there's anything else. And I said, would you like to know the location? I'd just given them that there was a location update, and they didn't even care where that might be. They just, again, we're using their system, trying to end the call, have a good day kind of thing.
3: And he's not done yet.
5: The ping had actually lost for almost about a week, so we figured maybe he sold it or realized, because it does have a system where if you try to connect, it says it's locked. So we thought we were gone. We thought the chance was gone. And then a week later, another ping pops up. Again, same area. We got to see if he sold this or if it's the same guy. Go to almost the exact same area, find the exact same guy on a different bike, looking at us the same way, almost like, does this guy know our car now? Does he know that we're onto him? He didn't seem to be scared or anything, but looking right at us, looking back at him, and in the eyes, like, that is the exact same guy. And again, come home, call it in. Sounds great. We've added it to your file. Please don't confront him. I think that they've flagged my calls now that they have to give me that reminder. Don't confront him. You know, don't confront him. He might be dangerous. But if he's dangerous, then it's not just a property crime. Where is the urgency? I can't go confront him, but you guys won't either. So whose job is it to even just ask him if he still has my stuff?
28: Connor Templeman with us on 680 CJOB.
9: The Winnipeg police have said, we have located and arrested somebody, not the person on your camera. Police told you about that, right?
5: Yes, yeah. They told us, they came with some stuff that they found in this guy's bag and said, it definitely wasn't the first guy, but we've got your ID and your car keys, so we're thinking you might want those back. But yeah, definitely not the first guy.
9: Criminal investigations, they write, can be complex and time-consuming, often requiring officers to gather evidence, reviewing information, conduct interviews, follow investigative leads to ensure a thorough and accurate outcome. At the same time, police services must continually respond to incoming calls for service, which are assessed and prioritized based on risk and urgency. Incidents involving an imminent threat to life, personal safety, or public safety receive the highest priority and require the most immediate response. While property crimes remain important and are investigated, they generally receive a lower response priority than situations where there is an identified danger to life or a significant risk of harm. This prioritization ensures that available resources are directed first to those incidents where immediate intervention is most crucial. I think we understand that, but you had the guy, you were looking at him, not once, but twice.
5: Yeah, I mean, I completely understand they've got better, bigger and better things to do, but it is that fact that we were there, we saw him, we were calling, and in the North End, we're calling non-emergency, and they're saying, we have some people in the area, but they're busy, but we're seeing police cars go by with no lights on. They don't seem to be in a hurry anywhere. One of those guys, it just felt like one of them could turn around and check Salter.
9: So you put the house up for sale.
5: Yeah, this was, I mean, a pretty big wake-up call. We had been thinking about moving, and this was just that last kick. I mean, what else do you do? It's just that fear now of him or somebody else coming back and just doing the exact same thing at the exact same time, and us having it on camera and having his ping, but calling it in and just being told, we'll get to it.
9: Have you sold?
5: We have not sold yet, but we have bought. Moving out, we figured if the city is not going to be the safe place we expected it to be, then we are going out.

0: 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It's 646.
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27: Global News meteorologist Peter Quinlan here with a check on your forecast. We hit the jackpot of heat on your Thursday after a clear night cooling to 10. We'll see a high of 27 under a mix of sun and cloud that'll feel like 30 with the humidex. Southerly winds gusting to 50K. A clearing trend through your Friday, a chance of a sprinkle here and there, a high of 21. And then a cooler weekend ahead. We'll start your Saturday at 11, a high of 16, gusty winds with clouds clearing.
0: 22 at 680 CJOB. Christian O'Mell joins us in a moment. The federal government has halted the process to recognize a controversial Labrador group

0: which self-describes as Southern Inuit and as holding indigenous rights. Global's Melissa Ridgen.
1: Crown Indigenous Relations has terminated the process for 6,000 Labradorians to have rights as indigenous people, something that Inuit in the region have opposed for decades.
2: In an email to Global News, Crown Indigenous Relations said, following careful review of the extensive information provided by the Nunatukavut to support their Section 35 rights claim, Canada determined that the evidence submitted does not satisfy court-established tests for Indigenous rights and title. In the mid-1980s, a small group of people organized and called themselves Labrador Métis, looking to hunt and fish like Inuit in the region. The Métis rejected them. In 2010, the group grew and adopted the name Nunatukavut and began identifying as Southern Inuit, which the Inuit reject. Nunatukavut Community Council posted on its website, "It's appalling the minister would bend to pressure from other Indigenous groups on the denial of our claim," adding, "We are Inuit." Inuit Taparit Kanatami is the national body representing Inuit. It welcomes the decision, saying, "Fraudulent collectives undermine the rights and status of Inuit and other Indigenous peoples."
1: Canada has legal obligations to First Nations, Inuit, and Métis people under Section 35 of the Constitution. Expanding who gets those special rights would cost taxpayers more and dilute what's meant for legitimate Indigenous people and communities. So today, many see this as a signal that Canada is serious about protecting those rights. And also, this is sure to set a better tone when Inuit meet with Prime Minister Mark Carney next week in Ottawa to talk about Arctic sovereignty, security, and development. Melissa Ridgen, Global News, Winnipeg.
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0: Christian O'Mell joins us now just ahead of the 680 CJOB Sports Show and more Winnipeg Jets, including a couple of new ones skating today.
4: They've been skating before today, but we got to hear from them today as Stuart Skinner and Mario Ferraro talked with the media today. We have heard from them, obviously, their introductory media availabilities on Zoom, I believe, back in the summer. But now they're here and they're skating with the teammates at these informal skates at Hockey for All Center. We're still about a week away from the start of training camp. So we'll get their thoughts on a variety of topics coming up, including, of course, Connor Hellebuyck.
0: Mm-hmm. Yeah, and I think they're all kind of speaking to the notes that have been provided, and they're professional athletes. They know how to say something without really saying something.
4: Well, and what are they supposed to say, right? I mean, to some degree, it's a matter of, yeah, we want, I'm sure if they could be honest, they might tell us what they think of his trade request. And the reality is they have to go to work and play hockey, whether he's here or not.
0: Right? I want to hear from Shifley on this one because they signed together. Shifley's a Jet. Hellebuyck doesn't want to be one.
4: Yeah, no, at some point we will, probably at the start of camp. But in the meantime, we've got, Ferraro and Skinner on the show tonight. We'll check in with the Bombers as well, with the Banjo Bowl just a few days away as they return to practice. Nick Dembski missing the Labor Day Classic. He talks about that experience. Rhett Cramdy back at practice as well. We'll hear from him. And we'll also go into the replay booth. It's been a while since Jeff Braun and I watched and reviewed a sports movie, but we're doing Million Dollar Arm from 2014 starring John Hamm. As we are the Gold Ice playoffs start tonight. So because of that, we're doing a baseball movie.
0: All right. And NFL starts tonight as well. By the way, that's John Hamm, is that before or after Mad Men?
4: 2014. So probably after. I don't know when Mad Men was on.
0: Yeah, probably after.
4: I've never seen it.
0: So he probably just got thrown a whole lot of money.
4: It's a Disney movie. So they,
0: All right. Christian O'Mell, the 680 CJOB Sports Show, just around the corner. It's 6:55.
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0: Oil prices spiking with war in Iran and in Ukraine. Pump prices up in Winnipeg 8 cents over the past week. Diesel now at a record high, 228.5. As the big banks face increasing competition from smaller digital platforms, BMO says its digital self-directed investing platform will begin offering commission-free trading on all stocks and exchange-traded funds. The changes effective September 14th.
5: This is iPhone Duo.
0: Apple unveiling its latest generation of iPhones, including a widely anticipated foldable version called Duo. The phone opens to a 7.6-inch display that's 80% larger than the newest iPhone 18 Pro. On the markets, the TSX closing down 216, the Dow down 405, the S&P 500 down 37, NASDAQ down 168. Oil up $3.02 to close at $96.05 a barrel. Gold up $21.70 to close at $44.60.70 an ounce. And our Canadian dollar trading at 72.47 cents U.S. compared with 72.55 cents U.S. on Tuesday. 680 CJOB means business.
6: So Mad Men ran from 2007 right through to 2015, but production was likely wrapped up by then. So yeah, probably that movie just after Mad Men. Carter Kennington producing the news. I'm Richard Kluche. Thank you for joining us. We're back a little bit later on between 11 and midnight for News Night. The 680 CJOB Sports Show follows a news update at 7. Thanks again for joining. Have a great evening.
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15: Global News at 7 o'clock. I'm Kevin Hirschfield. Premier Wab Kanu says it's time for DynaCare to come up with a new contract for its employees.
16: DynaCare, get back to the table and give these people a raise.
15: About 350 DynaCare workers were back on the job today after hitting the picket lines yesterday. They were ordered back to work by the Manitoba Labour Board after government lawyers argued they were too valuable to the health system to be allowed to strike.
16: Their work is comparable to what's done in the public system, which is an essential service everyone agrees in the public system. Therefore, they should be paid commensurately.
15: The union says they will abide by the decision while exploring options. Canadian pump prices are creeping higher as the fighting escalates in the Middle East. Patrick DeHaan with Gas Buddy says Winnipeggers are feeling the sticker shock at the pumps.
5: We're looking at 162.1 in Winnipeg at the moment. When it comes to gasoline and looking at diesel prices now, we are up to about 228.5. That is a new all-time record for Winnipeg for diesel.
15: The high-demand summer driving season winds down after Labor Day, and refineries will soon switch to producing